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2: G'day from Australia. 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
4: Shotgun. Purdy takes the snap. Looking. Purdy steps up. Purdy delivers.

0: But that's all the more reason, really, that the Bucks needed to retain Baker's services. I mean, we know these negotiations have two sides of the story. And where was Baker going to go? Sure. Where the hell were the Bucks going to go and find a quarterback that's so much better than Baker Mayfield?
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4: It is a final from Melbourne, Australia. The San Francisco 49ers 27, the Los Angeles Rams 7, led by Brock Purdy's 3 passing touchdowns. The Niners get it done, a 20-point victory over Matt Stafford and the Rams. The reigning MVP, 15 of 25 for a 155, 0 touchdowns, 1 interception. We'll have more from this game coming up here on Game Night on ESPN Radio. Meanwhile, continued fallout from last night's season opener in Seattle. Seahawks quarterback Sam Darnold spent the night in the hospital with a right hip injury, and while he's expected to miss next week's game against the Cardinals, his head coach Mike McDonald called the diagnosis, quote, really, really good news. Not so great news for Patriots wide receiver A.J. Brown, who has a high ankle sprain and is expected to miss at least the next 4 weeks. Ditto to Falcons QB Tua Tagovailoa. He went down mid-practice today with an oblique injury and is considered day-to-day ahead of Atlanta's season opener in Pittsburgh. Thursday night college football, number 7 Miami making a statement. 77-7 is the final. A single game program record for points for the Canes. Darian Mensah with 3 passing touchdowns, one of them to Malachi Toney. Elsewhere, a meeting of SEC presidents and chancellors Thursday ended without any punishment imposed on LSU. At the FIBA Women's World Cup in Germany, the United States with a statement 108-56 win in the quarterfinals over Hungary. They'll face Spain Saturday at 2 p.m. in the semifinals. To the majors, 5 games on the docket. All 5 have gone final. Anthony Volpe's Grand Slam powers the Yankees 10-3 past the Colorado Rockies. The Pirates blank the White Sox 2-0. A biggie in the ATL as the Braves beat the Rays 3-1 to avoid a sweep. Astros take the rubber match 2-1 in Philly. Mariners beat the Rangers 4-3. For more scores and analysis, check out ESPN.com and the ESPN app. Hear from Niners coach Kyle Shanahan next here on Game Night with Q Myers and yours truly on ESPN Radio.
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4: Going from Melbourne to LA is a piece of cake, but coming back the other way has always knocked me around. 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And don't forget, the water goes the other way down here, boys.
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2: Not gonna lie, I always thought water went wherever it wanted to go. I thought it just rolled, preferably downhill. But hey, you learn something. 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She's Mia O'Brien. She's actually a teacher. Not so much. I'm just Q Myers, and we're here to break down
7: loose
2: this
7: term. Teachers, coordinator, facilitator, but
2: hey,
7: yes.
2: Hey, look. Hey, man.
7: Soon to be professor. Yeah, that's
2: there
7: okay.
2: You go. Hey, look, you're closer than me, right? You're closer than I am in that situation, right? You went to class. You actually go to class. Mm. I never did. Not so much.
7: Now the kids all do it online, including me. They do charge you more for that, by the way. I don't know if you knew that.
2: I wouldn't have known that either. Yeah. Trust and believe that wasn't my interest.

0: Speaking of things that I knew in a previous life, Q, but I did just want to verify, so I just did using Google.com.
1: Okay.
0: Of course, tonight's game, or rather today's game, between the Rams and the Niners took place at Melbourne Cricket Ground.
1: Okay.
0: Do you know, on average, how long a cricket match lasts?
1: Why are you asking me these questions?
0: Because I was wondering, as I'm looking at the post-game coverage right now.
1: 3 days.
0: Well, anywhere between 90 minutes to 5 days.
1: Oh,
0: and
1: close.
0: So, yes, 3 days would probably be in the middle of that. Because the cricket ground absolutely emptied out real fast after this game. And so I was just interested, because if this was a 10:30 a.m. local kick, we're not traditionally used to that here in the United States. I mean, obviously, out on the West Coast where you're coming at us from, Q, you will watch games that are taking place on the East Coast at that time. And so I was just interested. I was like, man, like, I guess they got the whole rest of their day. But at the same time, like, are they used to the idea of a game going from 10:30 a.m. to in the afternoon? And yeah, well, they're out here sitting through matches that take 5 days.
1: So basically what you're saying is that your average cricket match lasts as long as Ben Shelton and Carlos Alcaraz lasted the other night.
0: True. Well said. Well
1: said.
0: That's
1: how I rein it in. See, that's how I educate around here on Game Night on ESPN Radio and the all-new ESPN app, SiriusXM Channel 80, and tune in. Kyle Shanahan's got to be feeling pretty good about himself. The 49ers, regardless of them traveling, they went out there and they put on a whooping, right? They just were the much better team. They went with 20 unanswered points. They get the victory 27-7. Mike Evans, man, I'm so impressed with him. All his time in Tampa Bay, Mia, he was just such a good wide receiver that never really got the recognition that you thought he should, right? Whenever we did our, you know, top wide receivers in the league, hardly anyone ever put Mike Evans on their list. And it's not because we were disrespecting him. We just forgot. We just never really thought about how good he really is, but he is. And then today, he makes his debut with the 49ers. All he does is catch 6 balls for 49 yards and a touchdown. Right, 13 consecutive season with a receiving touchdown, tied with Zach Ertz for the longest active streak in the NFL. His 6 receptions were all first downs, including a touchdown, the most receiving first downs by any player in a team's debut since Puka Nacua had 6 in his Rams debut back in 2023. I don't care his age. I don't care that he got banged up during training camp. Mike Evans is still Mike Evans.
0: Is Brock Purdy the best quarterback he's ever played with? I'm just kidding.
1: Wow.
0: I'm just kidding. But maybe outside of those 3 years with Tommy Tampa, maybe part of the reason we forget about Mike Evans is the early years of his career. He was playing with Jameis Winston, who, while yes, a beloved cult hero now as a backup quarterback, ultimately still a quarterback who, with the high variance, you couldn't guarantee what Mike Evans' production would be week to week. And so I think that that's where we almost forget about him. And unfortunately, even with Baker Mayfield getting paid $55 million a year earlier this week, we continue to forget about him the last 2-3 years, but now, maybe with Brock Purdy and the San Francisco 49ers on his resume, maybe that's when we finally give him his flowers.
1: Well, let's hear from Kyle Shanahan, the 49ers head coach, and hear who he's talking about, what he's talking about in the 27-7 victory over the Rams.
2: My son plays on Friday, so somehow I'm going to land over a day later, but still be able to make his game on Friday, so it's pretty cool.
3: It worked. The strategy worked.
2: I mean, the game worked. Win or lose, I knew everyone was going to make a big deal about that for either team. You never know how much that factors into it. You just try to do the best to prepare for 3.5 hours. I like how we prepared. But more importantly, I liked how we played. I felt awesome. I mean, just having those guys back, we went a long time without them last year. George, not as long. He just missed the one playoff game. But I know it's huge for those guys from just a mental standpoint, getting over that hump, getting out playing again. Their impact you could feel throughout the whole game. And it was really cool getting Greenlaw and Debo back too. We don't see much difference of play in the first half as the second half. We thought we were ahead of them. We missed a couple opportunities there in the second quarter. We had a chance to lap them right at the end of the first half, missed a third down, and then we started right with the ball, and We just wanted to go out and keep trying to we said all week we just want to be the team that wants it more. And that's how we tried to approach the whole week. And I felt it on the first play, felt it to the last play. It was a huge job on special teams opening up that third quarter with a big kick return. I think it kind of got us started. And to go in and get that touchdown, and the defense played so well. And I think the 99-yard drive, though, was the biggest momentum change of the game. I love calling plays for Mike. I mean, Mike's been great here. I mean, today was my first time doing it with him, but I mean, I think you guys saw what he did on third down. He kept us, I want to say, I know our first two third downs, I believe, went to him moving the chains. I think he had a big second and long that got us to overcome and avoid third down. And it was nice to be able to have a type of receiver we could throw a fade to like that in the red zone. That was cool.
3: What went into the plan to balance Christian and Kalon today? What were your impressions of kind of your first look at keeping both those guys out?
2: I thought they both ran really hard and really well. I'll see on the plane exactly how good it was, but it felt like it out there. I mean, that was a goal for us coming into this, trying to balance it out more, whether it was with Kalon, whether it was getting Debo some carries. The Christian went out with a little bit with cramps, but he didn't miss much, came back quick, and they all helped today.
3: Would you like to come back to
2: Melbourne? I would. It was cool. I'd like to come back when I'm not working, though. Enjoy it a little bit more. People seemed awesome, seemed like a fun place, and just it's tough to have fun when you're working all week, but maybe next time.
3: There was a moment in the towards the end of the third quarter where you did a massive fourth down stop. Do you feel like that changed the momentum of the game and pushed you guys towards the win?
2: Yeah, I think it was right after a 99-yard drive, and they were answering. They went all the way down the field. Seemed like they were going to score, and it was going to be a battle. But for us to stop them on fourth and goal inside the one, that was huge.
4: A little bit of talk about the Rams pass rush, but your O-line did a great job today.
2: They did an unbelievable job. I mean, you got to mix it up. You got to get rid of the ball quick, which I think Brock did a great job of. The receivers getting open, but we had to hold on to it a number of times too. None more bigger than the long ball to D-Rob. That was huge. I think we took a 7-step drop. The safety doubled Mike, and it took about 3 hitches to see it, which normally I would never expect to get that versus that pass rush. So it was a hell of a job by the protection, by the whole line. The tight end stayed on it, Brock seeing the coverage, and D-Rob making the big-time touchdown.
5: From a game plan standpoint, were you guys able to do different things once you found out that Aaron Donald wasn't going to play? Did that enable you to shift more attention toward Myles Garrett?
2: Not really. You know, it's like I think I said earlier in the week, when you have two guys like that on the D-line, you can't balance it out. We had to treat the ends the same way, and it didn't change any of the game plan.
1: There you go. Kyle Shanahan right there, and sounds pretty excited, fired up. Would like to go back to Australia, but when he's not working, and I think he's right, though, when it comes to the way that they played, the way that they game planned, and especially the rushing attack. We haven't talked much about that, but 174 yards total on the ground. McCaffrey went for 68. Black went for 65. Purdy had 29. Debo even had a carry. I mean, they were very well balanced, and, well, their offensive attack showed that in that 27-7 victory.
0: And what did Kyle lead with? He said, we played the better brand of football. It had nothing to do with the travel. He knew that would be the first question. He said, if they had lost, people would have crucified them for not going over 2 days earlier. But ultimately, in terms of the actual football, because I feel like we have had to really stress that the last 3 weeks, especially on the college football front, Q, but with the NFL too. In terms of the actual football, the Niners were the better team today.
1: Yeah, there's no doubt. There's no doubt. They played a better brand of football. To your credit, they get the victory, and they'll travel back, and I'll be able to look at the tape and feel good about themselves as they win 27-7 on Thursday Night Football. She's Mia O'Brien. I'm Q Myers. What are the Rams feeling? How is Sean McVay feeling about his team after, well, losing the opening game? We'll hear that next here on Game Night on ESPN Radio on the all-new ESPN app.
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15: Hey, y'all, it's Kyle Bailey coming up on a Football Friday show. We get you ready for Panthers on Sunday, college football, high school football tonight. Adam Amin, Chip Patterson, Jeff Taylor all stopping by. We'll see you at 3 o'clock.
16: Second down here for Purdy. He is in the shotgun. He takes the snap. He's got a good pocket. Now he's going to escape it out to the right. Throw on the run. End zone! Debo brought it down! He throws the ball way into the stands with another touchdown! 49ers!
1: Brock Purdy, 25 for 34, 205 yards, three touchdowns on the day, only one interception as the 49ers win 27-7. Versus the Rams. That highlight coming in courtesy of KNBR. It's game night here on ESPN Radio. The all-new ESPN app, SiriusXM Channel 80, and TuneIn were presented by Progressive Insurance alongside Mia O'Brien. I'm Q Myers, and the 49ers were able to do what they wanted to do when they wanted to do it. Run the ball, throw the ball. The offensive line protected well, and the defense played really well. Created a couple turnovers, interception off Stafford, also forced a fumble and recovered that. And we heard Kyle Shanahan talk about that 99-yard drive that they had after the Rams went for it on fourth and one and couldn't punch it in. Said he felt like that was the momentum shift. To me, that was the backbreaker.
0: Yes, and I think that ultimately this game came down to a Niners team that took what was presented to them. And what was presented to them was a less than, or rather greatly less than, MVP version of the Rams as a whole and Matt Stafford under center. He had just one third down conversion in this entire game, Q, a failed fourth and goal sneak, not to mention some of those throws we alluded to, throwing behind Puka Nacua, missing some throws along the sideline, 2 of 8 for 20 yards with an interception under pressure to begin this game as well. A credit to Nick Bosa, a credit to the Niners defensive line, Raheem Morris calling his first game for Kyle Shanahan as the defense coordinator against his former team, and they got after it early and often.
1: Yeah, they did. The Rams enter week one as a 5-1 favorite to win the Super Bowl. They're the first preseason Super Bowl favorite in the last 50 years to lose their season opener by 20 points. So how is Sean McVay feeling about the overall product? Let's go back down under and hear from the Rams head coach.
17: I didn't do nearly a good enough job. This is a humbling day for us, and this will define us only if we allow it to. And today was one of those days, and, you know, I always look inside out. I didn't do a good enough job getting us ready to go. There were some opportunities where maybe the game could have flipped, but they deserve the win. They were ready to go, and we'll look at it. We'll see where we can improve and be better moving forward. But this is a good, humbling day. This is where what can sometimes happen in sports. I love this locker room. And, you know, the first thing that I'm going to look at is myself, and I have to do a better job for our group collectively with our coaches, with our players, and we'll look at this film and we'll get back to work, because clearly that's obviously what we've got to do. And sometimes sports can humble you, and today was one of those days. I make no excuses, and you know, whether you want to say it's about travel, whatever, we just weren't good enough in that window. I didn't coach good enough, and we'll look at it and we'll move forward, and that's where we're at right now. But it was a great atmosphere. Give credit to the 49ers. They deserve it, and we're 0-1, and we'll move forward.
18: It's been a couple of years since you guys have had a loss by this kind of margin. So I know there's a lot of factors in it, but what can you put your finger on it? What was so off?
17: You know, I think, you know, there was opportunities in the second half. You know, it's a 3-point game at half. They did a good job getting that drive. We go right down the field, and then, you know, we don't get in on the QB sneak, and then things kind of just got out of hand from there. But, you know, there was a lot of things that didn't go well, but I think the first thing I look at it is where can I improve? Where can I put our players in better positions to have successful outcomes? I love that locker room. I love those guys. And this story is far from written. And I know there's going to be a lot of narratives that appropriately, you know, put the blame on me. And then we'll move forward the right way. You know, I'm not, I don't believe that that's why we didn't play well enough. I really don't. And I can, listen, I'm more than comfortable with, hey, that's something that I'll always make decisions that I think are best for the football team. It's easy in hindsight to be able to say it was a miss, but those are responsibilities that, you know, I'll take. And then you try to be able to look at it. I'll always look at myself inside out and figure out where I can improve, Gary. Today was really just not good enough in terms of feeling the flow of the game, being able to give ourselves an opportunity to snatch some momentum when there was opportunities. Didn't think we communicated very well on both sides of the football. We obviously weren't very efficient in the kicking game either. And so they outplayed us in every phase. They deserve the win. I think that's really what it boils down to. And sometimes sports can have days like that. And like I said, this will only define us if we allow it to. And I'm looking forward to leaning in, going back to work. And today was humbling, but sometimes life can do that to you. And we got a lot of football left, and we're not going to allow this one game to do anything other than help us learn and grow.
18: What was the morning like? Did the guys get sleep? Did they feel ready to go?
17: Yeah, they did. I thought we were ready to go, and obviously we just didn't play good enough. You know, you give the Niners credit. They were sharp in all three phases. They did a really good job, and we were never able to really get any continuity going offensively. When we were able to get some drives going, we weren't able to finish it with points. But again, you know, I look at nobody but myself, and I have to do a much better job. And then defensively, we had some chances and couldn't necessarily get off the grass, and we struggled in the kicking game as well.
0: I will also add this to the explanation from one Sean McVay at the podium following the Rams' 27-7 defeat at the hands of the Niners, Q Myers. I think that a lot of this also needs to be attributed to the scheming and the coaching of Kyle Shanahan.
1: Yes.
0: The idea of identifying,
1: yes,
0: okay, they traded for Trent McDuffie, cool, we're going to target Jalen Watson because we feel that is a favorable matchup for Mike Evans, a much larger, bigger-bodied wide receiver. Okay, you've got Myles Garrett. Cool, I'm going to find a way to basically neutralize him and hold him to zero tackles and zero pressures on 39 snaps. That is all scheming by Kyle Shanahan. Then you couple that with some of the injuries, including, of course, Nate Landman going down. I will always pronounce it that way just because I prefer to pronounce it that way. And then not to mention the offensive tackles and Alaric Jackson, who, much like Puka Nacua, missed time. Much like Myles Garrett missed time. And that offensive line that largely, I would call them underrated over the last few years, Q. They were okay today, but okay is not good enough when Nick Bosa is getting off the line of scrimmage like he did pre-ACL injury.
1: Yeah, he looked good. He really did. He looked like he was healthy. He was fast, as you mentioned. And, I mean, look, the 49ers just flat-out dominated. In all phases. You know, Sean McVay said it. They just flat out dominated in all phases of the game. Looked like that they were just ready to get out there and play. So whatever you want to attribute it to, I'm fine with. I don't care. I'm just going to say the 49ers played a much better game all around, right? The quarterback looked really good. The defense looked really good. The running game. Look, the running game, they had more yards rushing than Matt Stafford had throwing. That's the reigning MVP.
0: Yeah,
1: just saying, throwing it out there. Matt Stafford threw for 155 yards and a pick on 15 for 25. The 49ers ran the ball for 174 yards.
0: And in a day and age in which we've heard Sean McVay and so many other head coaches talk about, if you cannot run the ball, if you cannot get a yard when you need a yard, you are an unserious football operation. And the idea of leaning into these heavier personnel packages, the Rams are one of three teams in the league currently carrying five tight ends on their roster. And what did they have to show for it on the other side of the ball? Or better yet, how could their defense handle, knowing full well that Kyle Shanahan and Christian McCaffrey want to run the football, but not being able to contain them despite knowing that outside of Kalen Black maybe sharing some of the load right now, it's still Christian McCaffrey. It's still Kyle Shanahan. You know what their MO is deep down.
1: Yeah, no, you do. You do. And, you know, that 99-yard drive, man, that was really such a backbreaker. Just, you know, I mean, we were watching the game last night, right, with Seattle and the Patriots. The Patriots go on that 15-play drive. You think they're going to score, and then Seattle makes a play at the end. Well, look, the Rams were right there, man. They were on the doorstep. They were knocking, trying to get in. Fourth and goal. They decided to sneak it. Whatever, if that's the right call or not, whatever. You think Matt Stafford could pick up a yard. He doesn't. Then you think, okay, no problem. They still got to go 99 yards the other way, and they did it. They did it in 11 plays and got it done. That is, as Malibu said, that was a 14-point swing. You think you're going in, you don't, and then boom, you give up seven the other way. And that, to your team, you're looking like, whoa. It's like Mike Tyson when he got knocked out the first time and he was laying on his back when Buster Douglas got him, looked up and was like, now what do I do? Well, you're supposed to get your big self up, but he didn't know how because he hadn't been in that position before. The Rams didn't know about giving up the 99-yard drive and didn't know what to do at that stage of the game when the 49ers and Deebo Samuel were in the end zone.
0: It's stunning.
1: Yes.
0: But to your point, they haven't found themselves in that position in the Matt Stafford era at all.
1: Exactly. So we'll hear from Matt Stafford. We'll hear from Myles Garrett, who is very much ineffective in this game. We'll hear from him next on Game Night on ESPN Radio and the all-new ESPN app.
19: 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It's Unsportsmanlike, 6 a.m. Eastern, right here on ESPN Radio, ESPN 2, and ESPN U.
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0: I'm Mio Brian. Final score from the inaugural game across the Pacific Ocean in Australia in the NFL. The San Francisco 49ers 27, the Los Angeles Rams 7. Matthew Stafford, 15 of 25, 155 yards, 0 touchdowns to 1 interception. Comparatively, Brock Purdy, 25 of 34 for 205 yards, 3 passing touchdowns. You'll hear from Stafford and Myles Garrett, who finished with 0 tackles and 0 pressures, coming up on game night on ESPN Radio. Seahawks quarterback Sam Darnold is expected to miss some time with a right hip injury, but his head coach Mike McDonald called the diagnosis, quote, really, really good news. Not so great news for the Patriots wide receiver A.J. Brown, who has a high ankle sprain and is expected to miss at least the next 4 weeks. Ditto to Falcons quarterback Tua Tagovailoa. He went down mid-practice Thursday with an oblique injury. He's considered day-to-day ahead of Atlanta's season opener against the Pittsburgh Steelers. Thursday night college football, number 7 Miami wins it 77-7 over Florida A&M. Can you say that 5 times fast? Darian Mensah, 3 passing touchdowns, one of them to Malachi Toney. Elsewhere, a meeting of SEC presidents and chancellors Thursday ended without any punishment imposed on LSU. At the FIBA Women's World Cup in Germany, the United States with a statement 108-56 win in the quarterfinals. They'll face Spain Saturday at 2 p.m. in the semis. To Major League Baseball, 5 games on the docket. All 5 have gone final. The Yankees beat the Rockies behind their second Grand Slam in as many days. This one courtesy of one Anthony Volpe. Jared Jones over 6 innings of no-hit ball before finally surrendering a hit as the Pirates blanked the White Sox 2-0. The Braves beat the Rays 3-1 to avoid the sweep. Astros beat the Phillies 2-1. Mariners beat the Rangers 4-3. Game night with Q Myers and yours truly continues right here on ESPN Radio.
32: 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I'll tell you why it's going to be a long Sunday night for my Giants against the Cowboys. 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
2: Potentially.
5: These guys are dangerous. Now with Aaron Donald officially back, if he's any former Aaron Donald, which I strongly anticipate he will be, undefeated.
6: Perfect season. The last time we saw that was 1972. It's the only time we've seen it in modern football. The Dolphins were a perfect 14-0 in the regular season and sealed the deal.
7: It puts pressure on them like we haven't seen in two decades. Like the Patriots going undefeated. That's the type of pressure I think that is in L.A.
8: Because you had a bad day.
9: Well, I'll tell you what.

0: regardless of where you want to place the heavy blame, the minute I found out the way that these two teams were traveling and how they were different, I said, without a doubt, I was going to go with the 49ers in this game. They were going to win. I'm not saying that's the reason why they won, but that's the reason I went with them to win this game. I had no doubt that that was going to make a difference. Again, I don't have to be right. I'm just telling you how I felt.
1: Let's head to the data bank. According to Sumer Sports, Matt Stafford's EPA per play, that's expected points added, was -0.61. That would have been the 22nd worst single game EPA per play performance in 2025 of any quarterback.
0: Wow.
1: He won the MVP in 2025.
0: He did.
1: Is that all sleep induced?
0: I'm just saying it's a bad day. I'm just saying why I went with the 49ers, why I felt very strong they were going to win the game. Matt Stafford, to your credit, 15 for 25, 155 yards, no touchdowns, and an interception. Following the game, here's what Matt Stafford had to say.
2: We didn't play well enough, obviously. Never got into a rhythm. Only had probably two good drives, honest with you, the entire day. One of them ends up on a touchdown. The next one we get down to the one-yard line, don't get in. So not enough good stuff on offense. We didn't do the things that we are accustomed to doing. That's just communicating, operating, being on the same page. Too many times we were on different pages. That starts with me. You know, I'm the guy that's communicating all that stuff, so I got to make sure I do a better job, make sure we're all on the same page and we can rock and roll out there and go just, go play the game. And felt like we were fighting ourselves a little bit today. And obviously not the way you want to start the season, but a lot of football left and opportunities with the right kind of people and the, right coaches and everybody to go out there and fix it and move forward.
3: What do you think? Travel strategy impacted you or anyone else?
2: I don't. I think when the ball is kicked off, we're ready to go play. We just we didn't do it at a high enough clip today.
4: Matt, you're only down by 3 at halftime. What changed?
2: What was the score? Was it 10-7 when we went down and got it down to the 1 yard line? Might have been 14-7 or 17-7 at that point. We get a a drive down there to go try and score a touchdown. We don't punch it in there. They go 99 and score, and I believe that's the chain of events. I might be a little bit off, but chances to regain some momentum in this game. We did not do it. San Francisco, got to give them a lot of credit, played really well on all sides. Defense, kicking game, had a big return, obviously did kind of what they wanted with us on the offensive side.
3: Was the sneak a called play, or did you?
2: Yeah. Yep, I just got to find a way to get him.
5: When it comes to your guys' preseason strategy of not playing in those preseason games, how for you, after you get a loss like this, do you communicate to the rest of the team to get on the same page so you can build a rhythm?
2: Yeah, I think we look at this tape. I don't think preseason has anything to do with, what happened out here today. Obviously, that's been a strategy they've used around here for a long time and something that I'm accustomed to. Each 3.5-hour window is an opportunity to go out there and either play well or not. We obviously did not do that today. Plenty of opportunities to and time to go, clean that up and make sure that we're ready to rock and roll week two.
6: Matthew, everyone talked about the flight over, but how's the flight back to L.A.? Do you feel like it's going to be able to acclimatize pretty quickly?
2: Possibly. I haven't done it before, but we'll see what we got. We don't play till next Monday night, so we have a little bit of time, which quite frankly is going to be not fun because you would rather be coming home with a win and feeling good. But plenty of stuff to clean up, things to look at. We'll make sure we're ready to roll.
7: How surprised were you, by the way, because you didn't really have a game like that last year, but then a couple of offense to come out like that and to struggle that. How surprised?
2: Yeah, I don't think you're. I don't know. Surprised, not the word. Just disappointed in the way it worked out for us. Obviously, didn't move the ball consistently enough, didn't put enough points up on the board to give ourselves a chance to be in the game. So, every game and every season is a new one. Go out there, find a way to clean things up, move forward, and be better.
8: What was your view on the 24 hours in Australia? It obviously didn't end well, but the vibe.
2: Yeah, it was a cool atmosphere. Getting into it, obviously, a bunch of stuff going on, in between series and before the game and on halftime, all that kind of stuff. Fans were great to us, but we didn't get much to cheer about today.
5: Matt, you guys are creatures of habit. A lot of talk, all training camp about the trip and the travel and all that. Are you looking forward to just kind of going back and getting back to your normal team, I guess?
2: Yeah, sure. It'll be good to get back home. I think we play on every day of the week this year, so it'll be, I don't know what is going to be normal, but we're excited to get back and obviously figure out how we can be better so we go out there and play a little bit better next week.
1: Matthew Stafford, the quarterback of the Los Angeles Rams, again, finished 15 of 25 for a 155. Should be noted,

0: Stetson Bennett did enter this game with about 3 minutes remaining as Sean McVay called off the Dogs' Q Myers. Ty Simpson was the third emergency quarterback and was inactive for this game. And so in addition to critiquing their travel schedule, I've already seen, especially the draft community online, now the criticism will come for Sean McVay. Why were all of your draft picks from the 2026 draft hall inactive tonight? And you could have drafted speed, and you could have drafted someone who would have helped you avoid a 20-point loss to your division rivals.
1: Just one game. I'm not going to go there. The season is long. They've got 16 more of these bad boys guaranteed. And I don't know about you, Mia, but something tells me they'll probably qualify for some postseason action. So I feel like they've got a long way to go. But that one drive that we talked about, the one where the 49ers went 99 yards, that was 11 plays, 99 yards, 5 minutes and 44 seconds off the clock. The drive the Rams had prior to that, 12 plays, 72 yards, 7 minutes and 22 seconds off the clock, to come up with nothing.
0: It's incredibly difficult to string together multiple drives of 10-plus plays.
1: Yep.
0: And the fact that both these teams, and this is something that I'm going to be monitoring, and again, it's a two-game sample size in the 2026 season, Q, but something I'm going to be monitoring is, what's the meme where it says tired and wired? Tired is everyone talking about the tight ends. And oh my goodness, all these teams drafted tight ends. They're all going to run 12 and 13 personnel. Wired is Christian McCaffrey is in his age 30 season. And so what did Kyle Shanahan go out and do? He drafted Kalen Black out of Indiana when everyone else said, why would you do that? Well, guess who had 68 yards on the ground and who had 65 yards on the ground?
1: Yep. Exactly. C-Mac went with 68, Black had 65.
0: And so now we flip over to the Rams. And there's been a lot of discussion of Kyren Williams, of course, got paid handsomely last year. Is their lead tailback? He had 41 yards on 11 carries tonight. But could Blake Corum be actually emerging as a true 1A to Williams as 1B, dare I say? He had 54 yards on the ground on 10 carries tonight. I don't want to split hairs with who's the lead dog and who's not. What I will tell you is this. I do think you are going to see multiple running back by committee approaches here in week one and throughout the duration of the season. And I think in large part that's because that is something we're going to see across the landscape, trying to alleviate the pressure off quarterbacks. And while those two running backs for LA were able to tally 122 yards on the ground, it wasn't enough to compensate for the mistakes by the quarterback.
1: No, it really was not. And their big acquisition, the Rams, that is, in the offseason, was getting Myles Garrett. Myles Garrett, as Malibu just told me, Malibu's Most Wanted just told me that Puka Nacua had more tackles than Myles Garrett had on the game. Let's hear from Myles real quick. Let's go under.
2: We got to be better, myself especially. We didn't execute as we wanted to. We got beat on all three phases, and we have to do more. Now there's a lot more on this team that can be done, and it starts with us as leaders. How's it gone? We didn't have much of Australia experience when we came in. Had the plan that we executed, and we just didn't execute on the field.
3: Do you wish it was different?
2: No, I don't doubt the decision making of my coach and my organization. I think they did what was best for us, and we didn't execute on the field when we needed to. Appreciate them coming, whether it's from the States or anywhere else, or the fans that we have here. This is a representation of who we are as a team and what we want to achieve and who we can be. So we'll be better.
3: As you kind of worked through the issue during preseason and stuff, trying to get it right, did you feel 100% coming in today?
2: No. I mean, this was the worst version of myself that I've put out there. Now I've got to be better. I got to find a way to recover and get back to the player I know I can be, and I've shown that I've been before.
3: Is there anything you need for the 49ers really that made it hard to get after the quarterback or make the impact?
2: I think they mixed it up well, but they weren't doing anything specifically different. No, we just didn't play our brand of ball.
4: What's Sean's message to you guys after the game?
2: Resilience. We knew we were going to face some adversity during the season, and come to find out it's game one. So we got to find out if we're as resilient as we say it, and as much as we've shown throughout the preseason, and take it one game at a time.
0: Oh, boy, Q.
1: Yeah, that was
0: not
1: big.
0: Not his best. Not his best effort. Not the best he's felt. Not feeling 100%. Myles Garrett giving us a ton of content heading into the weekend and into the rest of week one. I will note this from our friend Aaron Goldhammer of ESPN Radio and ESPN Cleveland. Myles will be fine, but all the hysteria around calling him the best overall player in the NFL, go, blah, blah, blah, that was out of control. He will miss Jim Schwartz, the former Browns defensive coordinator, as much as the Browns do.
1: Well, I'll tell you this. Him saying that that's the worst version of himself, he was dealing with knee swelling in camp and preseason, and I'm sure that 16-hour flight didn't help, but that's a very interesting note from Myles Garrett, that he was not feeling like himself, and obviously his play on the field showed it and proved. She's Mia O'Brien. I'm Q Myers. It's game night here on ESPN Radio. Coming up next, we will, well, continue to break down what the 49ers did well and what the Rams did not. Next on game night on ESPN Radio on the all-new ESPN app.
5: 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Both Arizona State and 10th-ranked Texas A&M are coming off dominating week one wins. And they
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19: 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We made it, folks. It's finally here, the first edition of the Game Day Dubs for the Panthers and Bears on Sports Radio 92.7 WFMZ.
20: Oh, la, la, la, la, la. Second down here for Purdy. He is in the shotgun. He takes the snap. He's got a good pocket. Now he's going to escape it out to the right. Throw on the run. End zone! Debo brought it down! He throws the ball way into the stands with another touchdown! 49ers!
1: Welcome back, Debo. That's what the 49er faithful are saying as the 49ers get the 27-7 victory over the Rams. That highlight coming in courtesy of KMBR and that guy, Purdy. Brock Purdy, as our Freddie Coleman likes to say, 25 for 34, 205 yards, 3 touchdowns, an interception. And Mia, no sacks, right? Going into this game, we all thought that Myles Garrett was going to be that bloodthirsty pirate. We just heard from him saying he didn't feel himself. Matter of fact, the worst version of himself. And, well, it showed. And matter of fact, there wasn't too much pressure on Brock Purdy all night long. But he looked really good. He threw one interception, bad pass. Outside of that, looked really good on the night.
0: And how about airing it out, too? That first touchdown,
1: yeah.
0: 44 yards through the air, the longest he's thrown in his career purely based on air yards. Mm-hmm. Brock Purdy showing that he is not just a game manager. If you need him to light it up, he certainly can. Here he is on the fourth and goal stop before that 99-yard drive when, of course, the Rams stifled at the goal line. A long, long way for Purdy and friends to go, but they went the distance, and it proved to be the game-changing drive of this win.
21: Yeah, I think, obviously shout out to our defense, getting that stop, that was huge. I think that was a turning point in the game, just with momentum and everything. But first off, getting out of the backed up situation was clutch for Luke Farrell to have that catch and getting us out of there. And then after that, yeah, I think Kyle was doing a great job with dialing up the right play calls and obviously not being aware of when we want to, you know, take a shot and go deep and stuff, but the defense was giving us, you know, our one and twos in the progression, so just trying to take that. And then obviously when it wasn't there, I think that was the time of the game where I started using my legs a little bit. And then guys did a great job on the scramble drill, obviously hitting Debo late. So, but like I said, man, that all started with our defense and getting a stop and for us to create the momentum that we needed to finish out that game.
1: Think how much different it would have been if they had punched it in on fourth and one. If Stafford gets in, the score is 17-14, San Francisco.
0: Yep.
1: Such a different ball game. And then all of a sudden, you know, the Rams feel good about themselves. They're probably their sidelines a little bit fired up and excited. Instead, they get nothing out of it. And then the 49ers hit you with the backbreaker. 99 yards on 11 plays. I remember Sean McVay's look on his face when Stafford got stuffed. It was almost like that, wait, what? Wait, what just happened? What had happened was, right, it was one of those situations that you don't want to be in that position if you're the head coach, if you're calling the plays, if you're on that sideline. You don't want to just see your defense on their heels as a team is going 99 yards and really turning a defensive play into a major, major momentum shift in the other team's favor.
0: And several third down conversions as well on that 99-yard drive. And that's another number I want to point to, Q. The Niners and Brock Purdy in this game, 7 of 12 on third down. They didn't attempt a fourth down attempt. The Rams, in contrast, again, Matt Stafford accounted for just one third down conversion. As a team, they were 2 of 9. They were 1 of 3 on fourth down. That's not a recipe for success.
1: Right.
0: I don't care how much talent you have on the field and on the roster. That is a group that is not executing together. Let's see if they turn it around when they host the Giants on Monday Night Football next week.
1: And I'm sure the Rams are going to find their way. I'm sure they're going to be fine. The 49ers feel really good about themselves as they leave Australia 1-0. So we've got to go ahead and put a bow on the Australia experience. Before the game, we talked to our guy Cam. Let's talk to our guy Cam one more game. Let's go back down under, Cam. Whoa, Cam. Cam, welcome to game night. What you got for us, brother?
22: Hey, Q, how are you, mate? Good. Lovely to meet you, Mia.
0: Lovely to meet you.
22: I've been listening to you for the last 2 hours. You're
0: so excited
22: very,
0: we get
22: very
0: to talk to you, Cam.
22: I know. I didn't get to talk to you yesterday. I got to talk to Emmett, but not you. So it's a pleasure. I feel honored.
0: The whole game night crew. I love it.
22: I know. It's awesome.
0: And you got to talk to Josiah. You've gotten to meet everybody. But go ahead, Cam. Your thoughts from this game, especially that whole jet lag component that I know you gave a tremendous breakdown last night here on ESPN Radio.
22: Oh, thank you. Now it's pronounced to us Aussies, dead set Aussies. It's just Melbourne. So we dropped most of the letters. It's just the M E L B and then the E on the end, Melbourne.
0: Okay. Noah Eagle was right.
22: Really?
0: Justice for Noah.
22: Yeah, exactly. We crucified the whole of the English language. Now, the only thing I will say, Mia, now you've been talking about when you went with the Jags to London, which I completely understand. Now, one thing I will say, after all, I did 30 years of touring with rock and roll bands all over the world. Now, staying in the Northern Hemisphere is a lot easier than going from the Northern Hemisphere to the Southern, or the Southern Hemisphere to the Northern Hemisphere. The other difference is, which made the world a difference today, was we've had the sun day today. Now, we're really close to Antarctica. Now, when the sun is out, it beats, and it's really hardcore. So I would have thought, and I noticed it today with the Rams boys, they started out in the first quarter, they were all good, and they just slowly went downhill, and you could just see they were just trying to take the deep breaths in. Because what happens is that the ozone layer down here is completely different to yours where you're from. And I reckon that just made a little bit of difference. I agree with you. The San Francisco, the 49ers, they were awesome today. They were very well coached. They played out of their skin. And it just makes a huge difference when you got fit players. You got Georgie Kittle came back. The most important, I think, was their, you know, just having Fred and Nick Bosa back. When they're on, they are a special team. And I just think Miles was just a little bit tired. Yeah, I don't think he had enough sleep, which I'm not surprised. But they didn't even sleep here.
1: Yeah, no doubt, no doubt. Hey, Cam, great stuff, man, great stuff. Thanks so much for chiming in and kind of giving us a preview and a review of everything down under in Australia. And there you go, Mia. We learned a little bit something else.
0: And I got to talk to Cam. This exactly. is an honor. I'm honored.
1: Exactly, exactly. So appreciate you, Cam.
22: Thanks, bro. I'll talk to you real soon on our little station, mate.
1: All right, there you go. There's my guy Cam. Amazing. From down under there.
0: Only
1: in
0: on
1: Australia.
0: Game night.
1: Hey,
0: only
1: man,
0: on game night.
1: We bring it to you from every angle, from Sister Sledge to Malibu's Most Wanted, Mia O'Brien, and, of course, myself, Q Myers. 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
26: 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The NFL heads to a land down under in an NFC West clash between the 49ers and Rams.
31: Purdy loads up. Purdy throws down the middle of the field. He's got DeMarcus Robinson, and he catches it in.
26: Women's semifinal action takes place at the U.S. Open.
32: 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I couldn't fail in front of all of those legends.
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0: Good morning, and it is a good morning when it's week one in the National Football League. The NFL managing to play on both Thursday night and Friday night simultaneously. 49ers-Rams in Australia for the second game of the NFL season. I'll break it down for you. And speaking of breakdowns, well, the first game on the schedule, New England Patriots and Drake May, they were coughing up that Super Bowl rematch against the Seattle Seahawks. But there's so much more to talk about from that game. Injury updates for the Seahawks, Sam Darnold, and Patriots, A.J. Brown. Plus, the women's singles final is set at the U.S. Open and the semifinals for a show of pure dominance. But first things first, let's go to, well, if you're Kyle Shanahan, to the future, right? Otherwise known as Australia, the first regular season NFL game in Australia ever. This one taking place at the Melbourne Cricket Ground. They packed in over 100,000 fans, 100,021 to be exact. That is the seventh largest crowd in NFL history, and they got a show. It was a study in travel schedules, right? San Francisco was there for a whole week. Rams basically just got there, rolled out of bed, and headed to the stadium. But the Rams, the ones getting their nose out in front first.
35: With three tight ends and Puka Nacua, who motions from right to left. Kyren Williams is the back. They give it to him with a lead block. Kyren goes in! The first touchdown of a new season, and the first touchdown in Australia belongs to Kyren Williams and the Rams. A go-ahead score on the first snap of the second quarter. It's 6-3 LA.
0: But the case for the 49ers' immersive experience really prevailed from there.
31: Purdy straight drop from under center. Purdy loads up. Purdy throws down the middle of the field. He's got DeMarcus Robinson, and he catches it in the end zone. It's a touchdown, 49ers in Australia, and the Niners take the lead back.
1: Reigning AP NFL Defensive Player of the Year, Myles Garrett. He was making his debut for the Rams, but he might as well have not been there at all. He missed much of training camp with difficulty, recorded zero tackles. Meanwhile, the Niners just kept on rolling.
31: Oh, Purdy's under center. He takes. He wants Evans. He just puts it up. Give it to Mike. Mike's got it. He pulled it in for his first touchdown. 49ers, Mike Evans.
1: So if Garrett was nowhere to be found, Mike Evans very much making his presence felt in his 49ers debut. This one, he was winning the 50-50 ball. I mean, he's 6'5", so his presence is pretty much always there. And his advantage on a 50-50 ball, certainly he's going to get up and over. But the Niners are up 17-7 in the third after that, on their way to the 27-7 win. Brock Purdy, 25 for 34 for 205 yards passing, 3 touchdowns, 1 interception. San Francisco's defense really frustrated on the other side. NFL MVP Matthew Stafford, he went 15 of 25, just 155 yards. The Niners held the NFL's best offense of last season to all of one score. And George Kittle, he had the appropriate energy after doing something like that and doing it on the other side of the world.
0: George, hi. You guys come around the world,
2: yes,
0: to beat the Rams.
2: Yeah.
0: What does this week one win mean for you guys?
2: Oh, I mean, personally, it means the absolute world because last time I played football, I left on a cart. So to be back for week one means the world to me and my family, to be out there for the boys. As a team, I mean, what an atmosphere, one, to get a win in. The boys played well. The juice was there all day. And I mean, anytime you can get a win versus a division opponent is always a great thing. And anytime you can beat the Rams, it's a great thing.
0: We heard a lot about this Rams defense.
2: We did.
0: Brock Purdy, though.
2: Decent.
0: What did you see from your quarterback?
2: Besides the one pass he threw into quadruple coverage to me, which I appreciate, Brock. Keep throwing those. Besides that, I mean, he just was on all day. And then, you know, I think he really took control of the game. He had that long scramble for a first down that kept us on the field for another touchdown. I mean, his confidence is soaring. I think he found his groove week one. Wouldn't that be nice?
0: Your defense.
2: Woo!
0: What do you think about those guys?
2: How good is Nick Bosa and Fred Warner? Wow. Secondary came to play today. I know there are a couple of PI calls, but I thought our secondary played great linebackers. Our D-line really stepped up, especially because we had 2 injuries in the last week. So just so proud of this team. Like, hey, we embraced going to Australia, 15-hour flight. We're here the whole week. It was a grind, but we did it. And I'm just proud of this team. And I think the plan that Coach Shanahan and Dustin Perry gave us, we executed it the right way.
0: This is a division win, George. You had to come a long way for it. What does it mean to start the season off with a division win?
2: The division win? Shnikes. I think we're the hardest division, you know, in the NFL. The Seahawks, Super Bowl champs, coming in. They just won last night. Rams are going to be good regardless of what this game looked like. Hopefully we stay really good. And, you know, the Cardinals, they got a new coach. You never know. But anytime you get a win in this division, it just sets you up for success later in the season.
0: We've heard a lot about the shoe. Are you going to try one on the 15-hour flight home?
2: Are you trying to set me up to get in trouble here? If wherever I can do one, I'm going to try to find one in the stands. That's what I'm going to try to do.
0: Thanks, George.
2: Thank you so much. And we'll see you guys back in America. I can't wait to go home.
1: Said he can't wait to go home, but then he popped back in and said he had a great time in Australia. That was Lindsay Theory on the ground with ESPN there and George Kittle. 49ers 7 for 12 on third downs. Rams 2 for 9. If you're going to pick any stat out that could define why this game was where it was, it's that Rams lost by double digits for the first time since 2024. I'll have more from Rams head coach Sean McVay later in the hour.
8: One of the significant storylines to come out of Seattle's victory, as you undoubtedly know, 5 plays into the opening drive, Sam Darnold taken down by Draymond Jones.
9: At this point, we were able to rule out a fracture, so there's some more tests to be done.
8: It happened on the first drive of the year.
1: Well, there's a whole lot to talk about from night one and game one on Wednesday night. Only thing overshadowing the missed opportunity from the Patriots in their 13-10 loss to Seattle is who is going to be missing in the coming weeks after injuries really took the spotlight. Now, sources tell ESPN's Adam Schefter that the Seahawks quarterback Sam Darnold is expected to miss week two against Arizona. He was injured on that opening possession and did not return. Seahawks head coach Mike McDonald providing an update on Thursday.
3: Like, we're praying for Sam, but not like worrying, because it's just what it is, you know. We did get some results, but we're still kind of working. You know, like, it's like, look, you can, what I'm learning is, like, you can get the scan and it can tell you it's a thing until the guy's back planned. You don't know until how long it's going to be. So for me to give you a timeline right now, we're still trying to figure out what the best, like, you know, prognosis is. But the hip is intact and it's good. And it's more of like a muscle thing. Yeah, muscle thing.
4: Okay.
3: So that's good.
4: Okay.
3: That's a good news. Now, how long that is, we don't know yet. But really, really good news. So I'm really happy for Sam. That's good. But it is painful. Now, I know it hasn't been an easy night for him.
1: Really, really good news. And he also felt really, really good about his team's ability to rally. So much of that centered around Drew Locke, who, if Darnold is out, is expected to start week two.
3: Oh, he's been tremendous. I mean, he operates like a starter does in terms of preparation, but like I think the chemistry and the personality of our quarterback room is one that it's very supportive of each other and also trying to bring out the best in one another. And Drew provides like a cool confidence, loose and focusedness to the whole equation, which you need. You know, you need that. I mean, on top of that, I mean, since he's got here, I just feel like he's just played really great football in practice and in the preseason. So we saw what he could do last night. And if he has to play again, then we expect the same moving forward.
1: McDonald giving that injury update first on Seattle Sports 710 AM and then really not elaborating much else when he met with the press later in the afternoon, but certainly speaking to what Drew Locke can bring and knowing what they have in him as a backup or a QB1 should that be the way things unfold. The Patriots lost their own key player to injury on Wednesday night, though, as well. New England Patriots wide receiver A.J. Brown is expected to miss at least 4 weeks with a high ankle sprain. That is according to NFL Network's Ian Rapoport. X-rays didn't show a fracture, but Pat's coach Mike Vrabel, he wouldn't confirm on Thursday that Brown had that high ankle sprain or not, but he said his team would be running more tests on the star wide receiver's injury.
10: No, I don't think that AJ will be, you know, running more tests, but we'll update you here next week. You know, wasn't able to finish the game, and you know, we'll continue to get run tests. But you know, I don't know if he'll be available going forward here for the next week, but we'll see. And you know, I know he'll do everything that he can to get back as quickly as possible. And once we get the reports, then we'll figure out what the treatment plan is.
1: Pats lost the game, and according to Freddie Coleman on Freddie and Harry of ESPN Radio, they also lost when it comes to who is worse off, at least between the Seahawks and the Patriots, when it comes to the injuries from night one.
11: This injury involving Sam Darnold or the one with A.J. Brown, the Patriots, to me, the A.J. Brown injury sets back the Patriots more than Drew Locke being in there for Sam Darnold. Normally, I don't want to say that. When you lose a starting quarterback, even for a week, that's going to set you back. But based on what we saw from Drew Locke and what we saw from Drake May without A.J. Brown, the Pages are definitely in more trouble with that A.J. Brown injury than the Seahawks would be, no matter how long, how short Sam Darnold is going to be out.
1: A lot of that, you can't help but think, is probably stemming from the fact of Drake May's fourth quarter, right? The focus is on what happened there, 3 fourth quarter interceptions. How concerned is Mike Vrabel on that decision-making?
10: You know, decision-making, and again, when you're the quarterback or you have the ball in your hand, I think those things just get magnified, and those decisions and the timings and all those other things. And we've seen Drake perform at an extremely high level, and I anticipate him continuing to do that and doing that as we move forward.
1: Now, that's in the locker room. Outside of it, how concerned is everyone else? Evan Cohen of Unsportsmanlike.
12: That's a horrible, horrible fourth quarter. And I understand it's one game. And maybe, obviously, we shouldn't be overreacting to one game. But that should not happen with a guy that was a runner-up in the MVP last year. Matthew Stafford would not have that fourth quarter as the actual MVP last year. That was awful.
1: All right, so, you know, differing opinions. Well, you're listening to SportsCenter All Night here on ESPN Radio, the ESPN Radio app, and Sirius XM Channel 80. Let's go to some baseball now. Aaron Judge back out of the lineup for New York. No cause for alarm, as to be expected. He returned from injury, played two games. This was a planned day off as he still ramps up, recovers from injury. But it seemed to be this kind of one-in, one-out policy in New York. Anthony Volpe made his return to the majors as Jazz Chisholm was now placed on the IL. So Volpe instead playing at second base with Chisholm out. But what we're focusing on is the big bat he brought back.
4: Right field, brought back, turning, looking, see ya. How about that, a grand slam? What a return to the big leagues for Anthony Volpe. They can't write it any better than that.
1: Can't write it any better than that. On Yes Network, Volpe's second career grand slam. He had a career high 5 runs. Here he is after the game.
5: Anthony, we're hearing the Volpe chants right there. Just what does this fan support mean to you right now?
7: Yeah, I mean, it means the world. Best fans in the world for sure. So pretty crazy.
5: Hey, when you stepped on the field tonight, what a return to the lineup. Was it just another game for you, or was there some added emotion?
7: No, I mean, these are big games for us. I was right into the mix, and I just wanted to try to contribute.
5: Right into the mix, indeed. Your third hit of the evening, a grand slam in that 7th inning. Can you describe rounding the bases and going back to that dugout, being greeted by your teammates as they're celebrating you?
7: Yeah, I mean, just amazing feeling. Had a good approach and just try to take advantage, but I mean, that's what it's all about, so why you do it.
5: What'd you think of the curtain call?
7: I don't know.
5: Hey, we spoke before the game about how hard you had worked down in the minors to try to get yourself in a position to get back up here. 5 RBIs, a new career high. Just how validating is a night like this for you?
7: No, I don't know if it's validating, but it took a lot, and it's going to keep taking a lot. And I think that's my mindset. Definitely no finish lines, and we got a lot of big games coming up, so just keep going.
5: I know those guys love you in that clubhouse. Just what is it like to be back and to be around it again and to be a part of it here?
7: Yeah, it's amazing. It's why you play. It's why you work so hard, and to be part of teams like this.
5: Anthony, congratulations.
7: Thank you.
1: Anthony Volpe on Yes Network. Yankees trying to catch the Tampa Bay Rays in the AL East. They got a little bit of help this evening. Braves beat the Rays 3-1. So now they only have that 3-game lead in the AL East. Still ahead, though, the spotlight is on Arthur Ashe Stadium in New York. Women's semifinal action from the U.S. Open. And an historic night for one top 10 team on the college football gridiron.
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1: What an absolute treat of an evening at the U.S. Open, leading to what will be an exceptional women's singles final on Saturday. Semifinals at Arthur Ashe Stadium. Game on Thursday night, and for the first time since 1975, all four top seeds in the women's bracket have reached that women's singles semifinal at the U.S. Open.
28: By Krzysztof 7-5, 16.
30: Arina Sabalenka is into another U.S. Open championship match. And boy, oh boy.
1: Boy, oh boy. Girl, oh girl, right? Arina Sabalenka one step closer to a three-peat. The two-time defending champ dominant against American Jess Fagula, winning in straight sets to advance to her fourth straight U.S. Open final.
32: Yeah, no complaints. I'm just super happy that I was able to pull out such tennis. Last match I played against Jessica, it was almost impossible for me to get the win. So I'm super happy that I was able to play such tennis in front of you all. Thank you for the atmosphere and honestly, guys, you. You're the best. Your respect to me is priceless, and I really appreciate that you. I know that you wanted her to win. It's obvious, but thank you for being so respectful to me. Thank you. Love you guys. Thank you.
12: What felt different about this match, and how were you able to play so well for the entirety of it?
32: I don't know. I was so desperate to the win. I wanted it badly, and I was just trying to focus on myself. And then, guys, look at my box. I couldn't fail in front of all of those legends, beautiful girls, the best people, and my team, of course. I love you guys.
1: The crowd may have been pulling for Jess Fagula, but she knew that she had plenty of fans in that box rooting for her. So would Sabalenka be meeting Kazakhstan's Elena Rybakina or the American who beat her back in 2023 in Coco Gauff?

0: It's Elena Rybakina that books her ticket to a first US Open final.
1: So here's what you're set up for on Saturday. You get the current WTA number one in Aryna Sabalenka, and then the soon-to-be world number one in Rybakina. Because here's what happened earlier this week. Rybakina unseated Sabalenka after a 99-week run. That will take effect on Monday. We'll see that in the standings. But when it comes to the title at the U.S. Open, that is still TBD. We're set up for a 1-2 in so many more ways than just that one. All right, let's go back to the gridiron. A record-setting night at the U. Number 7, Miami, hosting Florida A&M.
2: 7-0 Miami. Mensah in the backfield, his first pass of the night. Well taken care of, looks deep, lets it go deep. He's got Josh Moore out there on the money, into the end zone. Touchdown, Miami! 55 yards for the touchdown.
1: That was one of 11 touchdowns on the night for the Miami Hurricanes. 9 different players found the back of the end zone, right? Miami, 77 points, ties a program record. They had 856 yards. That's a program record. And they did not face a third down in the first half. Second team since at least 2000 to not face a third down in a first half, along with who else but 2010 Alabama.
3: Yeah, not all the time you get a second chance to play another team after a rough loss. So we're all excited for the opportunity. I think we've all grown mentally, physically, and we're excited.
1: All right. Well, we gave you a blowout, right? But if you're looking to circle one college football game this weekend, it's that top 5 matchup of number 4, Texas, hosting number 1, the Ohio State. It's a rematch of QB talent of Arch Manning and Julian Sayin.
4: You know, I just think you see the level of confidence that both guys are playing with. I think what you notice is the presence in the pocket. I think you notice their confidence to use their legs. You saw Julian do it last week. He tucked it and scored a touchdown. I just think the confidence both guys deliver the ball with accuracy. You can see the trust and timing. And so pretty drastic difference, you know, of the two players now the second time around going up against one another. So it should be pretty high level quarterback play Saturday.
3: Yeah, I feel like I'm a year better. Anytime you go throughout a season, get reps, get game experience, then a whole offseason to get better and a game last week, I feel like I'm a year better.
1: Arch Manning, a year better and a second chance Saturday, 7:30 Eastern. 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And tune in for college football action tomorrow as the Michigan Wolverines host the Oklahoma Sooners. 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
1: The women's final is set at the U.S. Open. Aryna Sabalenka will go for a three-peat after defeating American Jessica Pegula in straight sets in the first semifinal of the night, while soon-to-be world number one Elena Rybakina rallied past Coco Gauff in three, setting up a one-versus-two final in the bracket and in the WTA rankings. Good news and bad news from game one on the NFL schedule. Seahawks QB Sam Darnold is expected to miss week two with a hip injury, but the team is optimistic that that will be all. The Patriots, on the other hand, are expected to be without A.J. Brown for 4 weeks. NFL Network's Ian Rappaport reporting he sustained a high ankle sprain in that week one game. But week one does roll on, and in this case, it's down under. Game two on the schedule, the San Francisco 49ers and the Los Angeles Rams meeting for the first ever NFL regular season game in Australia.
21: Second down here for Purdy. He is in the shotgun. He takes the snap. He's got a good pocket. Now he's going to escape it out to the right. Throw on the run. End zone! Debo brought it down! He throws the ball way into the stands with another touchdown, 49ers!
1: KNBR on the call. One of three touchdowns from Brock Purdy in the air, but he was very quick to give the credit to his defense.
0: Yeah, I think, obviously shout out to our defense, getting that stop. That was huge. I think that was a turning point in the game, just with momentum and everything. But first off, getting out of the backed up situation was clutch for Luke Farrell to have that catch and getting us out of there. And then after that, yeah, I think Kyle was doing a great job with dialing up the right play calls and obviously not being aware of when we want to, you know, take a shot and go deep and stuff, but the defense was giving us, you know, our one and twos in the progression, so just trying to take that. And then obviously when it wasn't there, I think that was the time of the game where I started using my legs a little bit. And then guys did a great job on the scramble drill, obviously hitting Debo late. So, but like I said, man, that all started with our defense and getting the stop and for us to create the momentum that we needed to finish out that game.
1: Rams head coach Sean McVay would have to agree in that situation, saying they could never get into a rhythm. Here's what McVay had to say after the loss.
2: I didn't do nearly a good enough job. This is a humbling day for us, and this will define us only if we allow it to. And today was one of those days, and, you know, I always look inside out. I didn't do a good enough job getting us ready to go. There were some opportunities.

0: believe that that's why we didn't play well enough. I really don't. Listen, I'm more than comfortable with, that's something that I'll always make decisions that I think are best for the football team. It's easy in hindsight to be able to say it was a miss, but those are responsibilities that, you know, I'll take, and then you try to be able to look at it. I'll always look at myself inside out and figure out where I can improve. Today was really just not good enough.
1: Much more than just the travel schedule, right? One of the main quarterback battles on the preseason was out of Atlanta. Would it be Tua Tagovailoa or Michael Penix Jr.? Or really, could it be surprise option number 3 in Cooper Rush? Tagovailoa was named the week 1 starter on Monday, but as of Thursday, he is now considered day-to-day. He sustained an oblique injury in practice on Thursday. That is according to NFL Network's Ian Rapoport. So it was veteran quarterback Rush leading those first team reps the rest of that practice.
2: Yeah, you just got to stay ready. I mean, some weeks you might not have any reps, so having reps today helps you get ready, whether you're starting or not on a Sunday. So I'll take advantage of those either way. So the mindset, the prep really never changes. The only thing that changes is that I think you get more prepared because you get practice. You get reps, you get walkthrough reps. I think it helps a lot.
1: There's been so much conversation about who's already injured, who is injured before this even starts, but how about who is coming back from injury? In this case, let's talk about Chiefs quarterback Patrick Mahomes. And he said he expects to be back without any limitations.
3: I think he's geared up and ready to go. He's taking every rep with the one offense and done a nice job with it. So now it's just a matter of getting out there and playing.
1: Andy Reid, Chiefs head coach there, spent the past 9 months, Mahomes did, rehabbing and recovering from the surgery that repaired that torn ACL and LCL in his left knee. That injury was back on December 14th. Now, since the Chiefs began their training camp 7 weeks ago, Mahomes, he has been a part of all of it, working to improve his mobility and has not missed any practices. Now here's what Mahomes had to say.
4: You got to go out there and be yourself. Like, I've built up the strength. I've built up all the days of rehab so that I can be myself. You know, I'm gonna keep myself out of harm's way like I always will. Not try to take big hits and stuff like that. But I'm a competitor. I signed up for this, and I'm gonna go out there and play football. And I think that's how I've always rolled, no matter what it is. And that's how I'll probably roll the rest of my career.
1: Reid has said it before. He said it again on Thursday that the game plan on offense will not look any different from previous season opening games with Mahomes. And Mahomes says, I'm a competitor. I signed up for this. I'm going to go out there and play football. That's how I've always rolled, no matter what it is. Now, will Malik Nabers be ready to go for the New York Giants in week 1 on Sunday Night Football against the Dallas Cowboys? The third-year receiver says that decision, well, it's up to him. And 2 days out from the opener, if he has decided, he's not telling anyone. Nabers has been sidelined since he tore his ACL in week 4 of last season.
5: You know, I grinded, you know, prayed hard, you know, put in a consistent amount of work, early mornings, you know, late nights. So, you know, I put in the work. And I did everything that I can to, you know, be in this position right now, and be able to make the decision to, you know, to play, you know, or to not play. You know, and if I am out there, you know, I put in a great amount of work to know that, you know, I'm able to play and I'm able to do exactly what I know I can do, you know, and will do. So, you know, just, you know, having that faith and, you know, taking it over.
1: Nabers says, though, this decision is not about keeping the Cowboys guessing. Said he's been waiting to play for so long, but he wants to make sure he's ready to go at 100%. And ultimately, that this decision isn't made with him just wanting to get back out on the field and itching to get back, but it's made thinking about his career longevity as well. So as for that week 1 opponent for the New York Football Giants, it is the Dallas Cowboys. And as CeeDee Lamb, they have one goal in mind.
6: I feel like every day, we don't talk about it every day. That's just the end goal every day. And I feel like once we all understand the end goal, we're going to put the right preparation in every single day and just continue to build off that.

0: right. Well, they did miss the playoffs the past 2 years, so there's a little bit between now and then. Only way that that is going to happen, though, is if the Cowboys' defense is nothing like it has been in recent memory. The bar is pretty low for that, but QB Dak Prescott, his confidence is high.
1: This is a new team. It's a new identity. I guess once Sunday comes, they can put last year and all the comparisons behind, but you just look at the personality of that defense, from a different play caller to the personnel is different. And just the way that they attack and what they've been doing just throughout training camp and practice, making it hard on us, I don't think it's necessarily fair to compare them to last year's defense, or, you know, for them to be battling that stigma. They have their own identity, and I'm excited for them to show it this Sunday.
0: Sunday night football, Giants, Cowboys.
2: This will be the third time Josh Allen has faced Houston since D'Amico Ryans became the head coach. 0-2 in those games.
3: Want to help our team win a football game? They're going to make it tough for us.
4: Until the Bills play a clean game, yeah, I'm banking on this defense once again having their number.
0: Well, for the third time in 3 seasons, the Buffalo Bills will meet the Houston Texans in Texas. And history does not favor the Bills in these situations. They've dropped each of their last 5 regular season meetings with Houston in the Lone Star State. And when it comes to the Texans, they are leaning in on some of the other things that make Texas noteworthy. One being, well, being ready to launch.
5: You know, it started with the NASA buildup, with NASA being in our backyard here in Houston. Just really wanted to tie the two together, right? Because Houston is about community. Houston is about us being together. So it was thought it was a really good way to correlate us preparing, right, for training camp, getting ready. Just like Artemis II, they prepared, they got ready. It took them time, right, for that buildup and for that moment. And now, you know, come Sunday, it's time for the takeoff. And that's the next part of the message, right? How are we taking off on Sunday?
0: I'm sorry for what's about to come next, but it just has to. Houston doesn't want any problems, right? All right. We're all going to move on past from that. It's from space to time and space. We are all adjusting to the start of a new season, right? Just ask Bengals wide receiver Ja'Marr Chase.
6: Well, I'm finding out the game's at 1 o'clock. I don't like that, to be honest. I do not like playing at 1 o'clock games. So that means I got to wake up a little earlier than usual.
7: Where did you find this out?
6: Today.
7: The first 7
6: are all. Yeah, I've heard too. Yeah.
7: So what's your wake up call?
6: I don't have a wake up call, but I'm about to make one now. Yeah.
8: Hold on. The game's been on the schedule for a long time.
6: That doesn't mean I'm looking at the schedule. At the end of the day, my job is to work, not the schedule. I'm not worried about the schedule. At the end of the day, they got to worry about us too. So I'm worried about when they get here.
0: Man, the 49ers and Rams played on Thursday and Friday at the same time somehow, and he's not sure about a 1 o'clock game, but we'll tell you right now, Bengals host the Tampa Bay Buccaneers at 1 o'clock on Sunday. And you can tune in for college football action tomorrow as the Texas A&M Aggies host the Arizona State Sun Devils. So that coverage begins at 11:30 a.m. Eastern right here on ESPN Radio and the ESPN app. Back to baseball. So the Yankees beat the Rockies 10-2. They're trying to catch the Tampa Bay Rays in the AL East race, who were trying to catch the Atlanta Braves on Thursday.
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22: This isn't the player's fault. It's the NCAA's fault for ruling one way in March and reversing it in June, going, "Oh, our bad, class of 2022, you do deserve a fifth year. 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And now this is where we are."
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24: 1-2 comebacker base hit and kicked off a second base, goes into center field. It's a 2-RBI single. Ha-Sung Kim coming through. He's fired up, and so are the fans. It's 3-0 Braves. A gigantic lift for a team that had been in a famine at the plate. And their first multiple run inning since Sunday.
0: Well, there's your unlikely hero. Ha-Sung Kim's batting average now up to a monstrous 126, sat on 680, the fan. And the Braves beat the Rays 3-1, deny them a chance to be the first team to clinch a playoff spot. And by the way, they helped the Yankees move within three games of the AL East. The Braves then maintaining that lead in the NL East over the Phillies with some help from the Houston Astros. 2-1 win over the Phils. The Phillies fall four games back on the Braves. We all keeping up right now. Great. Rangers chasing Houston in the AL West. Jacob DeGrom retired his first 15 batters and struck out 12 for his highest total since 2022. But when the Rangers went to their bullpen, Julio Rodriguez saw his moment.
25: They've traded Jacobs. This one working out better for the Mariners. Here's the pitch. Swung on. Blasted. Left field. On its way. Sail away. Julio. Into the Rangers bullpen. A rocket of a blast for Julio. And the Mariners have taken the lead with one swing.
0: Go ahead. 3-run home run in a 4-run seventh lifted the Seattle Mariners over the Texas Rangers 4-3. Now, Texas dropping 3 games behind AL West leading Houston and 2 games back for the American League wild card spot. Seattle trails by 5 games for that last wild card spot. And don't look now because we're just talking about wild cards, but the Pirates on a 4-game win streak. Pittsburgh beat the Chicago White Sox 2-0. In NBA news, the U.S. Department of Justice is reportedly investigating the LA Clippers for circumventing the NBA's salary cap to pay Kawhi Leonard. That's according to the New York Times. The NBA already issued a severe punishment. That was the loss of 5 future first-round draft picks, a $30 million fine, and a year suspension for owner Steve Ballmer. Now the U.S. Attorney's Office for the Eastern District of New York in Brooklyn, they're getting involved as well. Team USA women's basketball is on to the FIBA World Cup semifinals. They crushed Hungary 108-56 in Berlin. That is 70 straight wins for the Americans across both the Olympics and FIBA World Cup play. It's 34 if you're only counting World Cup games. That streak, though, either way, goes back to 2006. 108 points ties a U.S. record for most points in a World Cup knockout game, matching a total set back in 1986. Nafisa Collier, she led the way with her own career high 19 points. That's a career high in a global championship, if you can keep in tabs on the WNBA and want to fact check me. All 12 Americans scored, though, and everyone played at least 10 minutes. Coach Kara Lawson says the team's chemistry, it's continuing to build. After 10 days together, this is an extremely new team. You have a lot of new faces in Angel Reese and Caitlin Clark and Paige Beckers, young people getting involved. They've had 10 days together and they're putting up a 108-56 win. Next up for them, it's Spain on Saturday in the semifinals. And before you say everything is smooth sailing, Spain made a statement on Thursday as well. They beat Australia 89-66. This is only the second time in the last 9 World Cups that Australia has failed to reach the semifinals. But we've got Nafisa Collier after her career high on Team USA.
1: Well, I just remember 30 assists. We're moving the ball a lot. It was a one-on-one. We were looking for a great shot, not just a good shot. And so when we play that way, it's really fun. Just each practice, we try to take advantage and build the chemistry each game. And it feels like we're getting better each game. So just making the most, communicating as much as we can. Really over-talking helps with that because we didn't have the time to come together like a lot of teams. Each game, we're trying to build that, get better so that we're playing our peak basketball and hopefully the championship game. And I feel like today was a really good one for us. We worked on some defensive schemes that we wanted to get better at, some offensive stuff that we wanted to clean up. And so I feel like we went out and executed that.
0: On to Spain on Saturday in the semifinals. Well, from baseball to football to college football, a lot to keep track of. Here's your top sound for the night.
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0: Anthony Volpe returns in grand fashion as the Yankees rout the Rockies on YES Network.
2: Right field, blocked down. Turning, looking, see ya. How about that, a grand slam? What a return to the big leagues for Anthony Volpe. They can't write it any better than that.
23: Number 4.
0: A go-ahead 3-run blast from Julio Rodriguez leads the Mariners to victory over the Rangers. Seattle Sports 710 AM.
25: They've traded Jacobs. This one working out better for the Mariners. Here's the pitch. Swung on. Blasted. Left field. On its way. Sail away. Julio. Into the Rangers bullpen. A rocket of a blast for Julio. And the Mariners have taken the lead with one swing.
23: Number 3.
0: In Miami, Hurricanes quarterback Darian Mensah launches a 55-yard strike to Joshua Moore in their dominating 77-7 win over Florida A&M. 104.3 WQAM.
14: 7-0 Miami. Mensah in the backfield. His first pass of the night. Well taken care of. Looks deep. Lets it go deep. He's got Josh Moore out there on the money. Into the end zone. Touchdown, Miami. 55 yards for the touchdown. touchdown.
3: Number two.
0: Cam Smith had a series to remember in Philly as his ninth inning solo homer carries the Astros to victory against the Phils. KBME 790 AM.
22: 1-1 game, top of the ninth. One out, no one on for the Astros. Pitch on the way, and Cam hits it in the air out to left center and deep. Hill is back, looking up. See you later! Three games in Philly, three home runs for Cam Smith. This one puts these Astros up 2-1.
3: Number one.
0: And finally, in Australia, veteran wideout Mike Evans finding the end zone in his 49ers debut. KNBR.
22: Purdy's under center. He takes. He wants Evans. He just puts it up. Give it to Mike. Mike's got it. He pulled it in for his first touchdown. 49ers. Mike Evans.
0: Week one of the NFL season will keep on rolling, but who's out before it even begins? Coming up in the next hour, I've got injury updates heading into that first Sunday of the NFL season, but I'm not here just to bring you bad news. I'll also tell you who will be back after a long recovery. Plus, I'll take you through an absolute treat of an evening at Arthur Ashe Stadium at the U.S. Open. The women's singles finals are set after a pair of stellar finals. Who was coming out on top and how we ended up with this matchup. Not to mention there is history on the college football gridiron, and the race in the wild card is getting really tight. We'll take you through the whole thing ahead in Sports Center all night. 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I'm Gabrielle Lucevero. You can always find me on socials at G Lucevero.
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6: Hey, we benefited the San Francisco 49ers as they took down the Los Angeles Rams in Australia. 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
9: Purdy loads up. Purdy throws down the middle of the field. He's got DeMarcus Robinson, and he catches it in the end zone.
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13: Good morning, and it is a good morning when it's week one in the National Football League. The NFL managing to play on both Thursday night and Friday night simultaneously. 49ers Rams in Australia for the second game of the NFL season. I'll break it down for you. And speaking of breakdowns, well, the first game on the schedule, New England Patriots and Drake May, they were coughing up that Super Bowl rematch against the Seattle Seahawks. But there's so much more to talk about from that game. Injury updates for the Seahawks, Sam Darnold, and Patriots, A.J. Brown. Plus, the women's singles final is set at the U.S. Open and the semifinals for a show of pure dominance. But first things first, let's go to, well, if you're Kyle Shanahan, to the future, right? Otherwise known as Australia, the first regular season NFL game in Australia ever. This one taking place at the Melbourne Cricket Ground. They packed in over 100,000 fans, 100,021 to be exact. That is the seventh largest crowd in NFL history, and they got a show. It was a study in travel schedules, right? San Francisco was there for a whole week. Rams basically just got there, rolled out of bed, and headed to the stadium. But the Rams, the ones getting their nose out in front first.
14: With three tight ends and Puka Nacua, who motions from right to left. Kyren Williams is the back. They give it to him with a lead block. Kyren goes in! The first touchdown of a new season. And the first touchdown in Australia belongs to Kyren Williams and the Rams. A go-ahead score on the first snap of the second quarter. It's 6-3 LA.
13: But the case for the 49ers' immersive experience really prevailed from there.
9: Purdy straight drop from under center. Purdy loads up. Purdy throws down the middle of the field. He's got DeMarcus Robinson, and he catches it in the end zone. It's a touchdown, 49ers in Australia, and the Niners take the lead back.
13: Reigning AP NFL Defensive Player of the Year, Myles Garrett. He was making his debut for the Rams, but he might as well have not been there at all. He missed much of training camp with difficulty, recorded zero tackles. Meanwhile, the Niners just kept on rolling.
9: Oh, Purdy's under center. He takes. He wants Evans. He just puts it up. Give it to Mike. Mike's got it. He pulled it in for his first touchdown. 49ers, Mike Evans.
13: So if Garrett was nowhere to be found, Mike Evans very much making his presence felt in his 49ers debut. This one, he was winning the 50-50 ball. I mean, he's 6'5", so his presence is pretty much always there. And his advantage on a 50-50 ball, certainly he's going to get up and over. But the Niners are up 17-7 in the third after that, on their way to the 27-7 win. Brock Purdy, 25 for 34 for 205 yards passing, three touchdowns, one interception. San Francisco's defense really frustrated on the other side. NFL MVP Matthew Stafford, he went 15 of 25, just 155 yards. The Niners held the NFL's best offense of last season to all of one score. And George Kittle, he had the appropriate energy after doing something like that and doing it on the other side of the world.
3: George, hi. You guys come around the world,
4: yes,
3: to beat the Rams.
4: Yeah.
3: What does this week one win mean for you guys?
4: Oh, I mean, personally, it means the absolute world because last time I played football, I left on a cart. So to be back for week one means the world to me and my family, to be out there for the boys. As a team, I mean, what an atmosphere, one, to get a win in. The boys played well. The juice was there all day. And I mean, anytime you can get a win versus a division opponent is always a great thing. And anytime you can beat the Rams, it's a great thing.
3: We heard a lot about this Rams defense.
4: We did.
3: Brock Purdy, though.
4: Decent.
3: What did you see from your quarterback?
4: Besides the one pass he threw into quadruple coverage to me, which I appreciate, Brock. Keep throwing those. Besides that, I mean, he just was on all day. And then, you know, I think he really took control of the game. He had that long scramble for a first down that kept us on the field for another touchdown. I mean, his confidence is soaring. I think he found his groove week one. Wouldn't that be nice?
3: Your defense.
4: Woo!
3: What do you think about those guys?
4: How good is Nick Bosa and Fred Warner? Wow. Secondary came to play today. I know there were a couple PI calls, but I thought our secondary played great linebackers. Our D-line really stepped up, especially because we had two injuries in the last week. So just so proud of this and this team. Like, hey, we embraced going to Australia, 15-hour flight. We're here the whole week. It was a grind, but we did it. And I'm just proud of this team. And I think the plan that Coach Shanahan and Dustin Perry gave us, we executed it the right way.
3: This is a division win, George. You had to come a long way for it. What does it mean to start the season off with a division win?
4: The division win? Shnikes. I think we're the hardest division, you know, in the NFL. The Seahawks, Super Bowl champs coming in. They just won last night. Rams are going to be good regardless of what this game looked like. Hopefully we stay really good. And, you know, the Cardinals, they got a new coach. You never know. But anytime you get a win in this division, it just sets you up for success later in the season.
3: We've heard a lot about the shoe. Are you going to try one on the 15-hour flight home?
4: Are you trying to set me up to get in trouble here? If wherever I can do one, I'm going to try to find one in the stands. That's what I'm going to try to do.
3: Thanks, George.
4: Thank you so much. And we'll see you guys back in America. I can't wait to go home.
13: Said he can't wait to go home, but then he popped back in and said he had a great time in Australia. That was Lindsay Theory on the ground with ESPN there and George Kittle. 49ers 7 for 12 on third downs. Rams 2 for 9. If you're going to pick any stat out that could define why this game was where it was, it's that Rams lost by double digits for the first time since 2024. I'll have more from Rams head coach Sean McVay later in the hour.
15: One of the significant storylines to come out of Seattle's victory, as you undoubtedly know, 5 plays into the opening drive, Sam Darnold taken down by Draymond Jones.
16: At this point, we were able to rule out a fracture. So there's some more tests to be done.
15: It happened on the first drive of the year.
13: Well, there's a whole lot to talk about from night one and game one on Wednesday night. Only thing overshadowing the missed opportunity from the Patriots in their 13-10 loss to Seattle is who is going to be missing in the coming weeks after injuries really took the spotlight. Now, sources tell ESPN's Adam Schefter that the Seahawks quarterback Sam Darnold is expected to miss week two against Arizona. He was injured on that opening possession and did not return. Seahawks head coach Mike McDonald providing an update on Thursday.
17: Like, we're praying for Sam, but not like worrying, because it's just what it is, you know. We did get some results, but we're still kind of working. You know, like, it's like, look, you can, what I'm learning is, like, you can get the scan and it can tell you it's a thing until the guy's back playing. You don't know until how long it's going to be. So for me to give you a timeline right now, we're still trying to figure out what the best, like, you know, prognosis is. But the hip is intact and it's good. And it's more of like a muscle thing. Yeah, muscle thing.
18: Okay.
17: So that's good. Okay. That's a good news. Now, how long that is, we don't know yet. But really, really good news. So I'm really happy for Sam. That's good. But it is painful. Now, I know it hasn't been an easy night for him.
13: Really, really good news. And he also felt really, really good about his team's ability to rally. So much of that centered around Drew Lock, who, if Darnold is out, is expected to start week two.
17: Oh, he's been tremendous. I mean, he operates like a starter does in terms of preparation, but like I think the chemistry and the personality of our quarterback room is one that it's very supportive of each other and also trying to bring out the best in one another. And Drew provides like a cool confidence, loosened focusedness to the whole equation, which you need. You know, you need that. I mean, on top of that, I mean, since he's got here, I just feel like he's just played really great football in practice and in the preseason. So we saw what he could do last night. And if he has to play again, then we expect the same moving forward.
13: McDonald giving that injury update first on Seattle Sports 710 AM and then really not elaborating much else when he met with the press later in the afternoon, but certainly speaking to what Drew Lock can bring and knowing what they have in him as a backup or a QB1 should that be the way things unfold. The Patriots lost their own key player to injury on Wednesday night, though, as well. New England Patriots wide receiver A.J. Brown is expected to miss at least 4 weeks with a high ankle sprain. That is according to NFL Network's Ian Rapoport. X-rays didn't show a fracture, but Pat's coach Mike Vrabel, he wouldn't confirm on Thursday that Brown had that high ankle sprain or not, but he said his team would be running more tests on the star wide receiver's injury.
19: No, I don't think that AJ will be, you know, running more tests, but we'll update you here next week. You know, wasn't able to finish the game, and you know, we'll continue to evaluate, continue to get run tests. But you know, I don't know if he'll be available going forward here for the next week, but we'll see. And you know, I know he'll do everything that he can to get back as quickly as possible. And once we get the reports, then we'll figure out what the treatment plan is.
13: Pats lost the game, and according to Freddie Coleman on Freddie and Harry of ESPN Radio, they also lost when it comes to who is worse off, at least between the Seahawks and the Patriots, when it comes to the injuries from night one.
20: This injury involving Sam Darnold or the one with A.J. Brown, the Patriots, to me, the A.J. Brown injury sets back the Patriots more than Drew Lock being in there for Sam Darnold. Normally, I don't want to say that. When you lose a starting quarterback, even for a week, that's going to set you back. But based on what we saw from Drew Lock and what we saw from Drake May without A.J. Brown, the Patriots are definitely in more trouble with that A.J. Brown injury than the Seahawks would be, no matter how long, how short Sam Darnold is going to be out.
13: A lot of that, you can't help but think, is probably stemming from the fact of Drake May's fourth quarter, right? The focus is on what happened there, 3 fourth quarter interceptions. How concerned is Mike Vrabel on that decision-making?
19: You know, decision-making, and again, when you're the quarterback or you have the ball in your hand, I think those things just get magnified, and those decisions and the timings and all those other things. And we've seen Drake perform at an extremely high level, and I anticipate him continuing to do that and doing that as we move forward.
13: Now, that's in the locker room. Outside of it, how concerned is everyone else? Evan Cohen of Unsportsmanlike.
21: That's a horrible, horrible fourth quarter. And I understand it's one game. And maybe, obviously, we shouldn't be overreacting to one game. But that should not happen with a guy that was a runner-up in the MVP last year. Matthew Stafford would not have that fourth quarter as the actual MVP last year. That was awful.
13: All right, so, you know, differing opinions. Well, you're listening to SportsCenter All Night here on ESPN Radio, the ESPN Radio app, and SiriusXM Channel 80. Let's go to some baseball now. Aaron Judge back out of the lineup for New York. No cause for alarm, as to be expected. He returned from injury, played two games. This was a planned day off as he still ramps up, recovers from injury. But it seemed to be this kind of one in, one out policy in New York. Anthony Volpe made his return to the majors as Jazz Chisholm was now placed on the IL. So Volpe instead playing at second base with Chisholm out. But what we're focusing on is the big bat he brought back.
1: Right field, brought back, turning, looking, see ya. How about that? A grand slam. What a return to the big leagues for Anthony Volpe. You can't write it any better than that.
13: Can't write it any better than that on Yes Network. Volpe's second career grand slam. He had a career high 5 runs. Here he is after the game.
18: Anthony, we're hearing the Volpe chants right there. Just what does this fan support mean to you right now?
22: Yeah, I mean, it means the world. Best fans in the world for sure. So pretty crazy.
18: Hey, when you stepped on the field tonight, what a return to the lineup. Was it just another game for you, or was there some added emotion?
22: No, I mean, these are big games for us. I was right into the mix, and I just want to try to contribute.
18: Right into the mix, indeed. Your third hit of the evening, a grand slam in that seventh inning. Can you describe rounding the bases and going back to that dugout, being greeted by your teammates as they're celebrating you?
22: Yeah, I mean, just amazing feeling. Had a good approach and just try to take advantage, but I mean, that's what it's all about, so why you do it.
18: What'd you think of the curtain call?
22: I don't know.
18: Hey, we spoke before the game about how hard you had worked down in the minors to try to get yourself in a position to get back up here. 5 RBIs, a new career high. Just how validating is a night like this for you?
22: No, I don't know if it's validating, but it took a lot, and it's going to keep taking a lot. And I think that's my mindset. Definitely no finish lines, and we got a lot of big games coming up, so just keep going.
18: I know those guys love you in that clubhouse. Just what is it like to be back and to be around it again and to be a part of it here?
22: Yeah, it's amazing. It's why you play. It's why you work so hard, and to be part of teams like this.
18: Anthony, congratulations.
22: Thank you.
13: Anthony Volpe on Yes Network. Yankees trying to catch the Tampa Bay Rays in the AL East. They got a little bit of help this evening. Braves beat the Rays 3-1. So now they only have that 3-game lead in the AL East. Still ahead, though, the spotlight is on Arthur Ashe Stadium in New York. Women's semifinal action from the U.S. Open. And an historic night for one top 10 team on the college football gridiron.
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7: Hey, y'all, it's Kyle Bailey coming up on a Football Friday show. 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
13: What an absolute treat of an evening at the U.S. Open, leading to what will be an exceptional women's singles final on Saturday, semifinals at Arthur Ashe Stadium. Game on Thursday night, and for the first time since 1975, all four top seeds in the women's bracket have reached that women's singles semifinal at the U.S. Open.
10: Arena Sabalenka is into another U.S. Open championship match. And boy, oh boy.
13: Boy, oh boy. Girl, oh girl, right? Arena Sabalenka one step closer to a three-peat. The two-time defending champ dominant against American Jess Pegula, winning in straight sets to advance to her fourth straight U.S. Open final.
26: Yeah, no complaints. I'm just super happy that I was able to pull out such tennis. Last match I played against Jessica, it was almost impossible for me to get the win, so I'm super happy that I was able to play such tennis in front of you all. Thank you for the atmosphere and honestly, guys, you're the best. Your respect to me is priceless, and I really appreciate that you. I know that you wanted her to win. It's obvious, but thank you for being so respectful to me. Thank you. Love you guys. Thank you.
21: What felt different about this match, and how were you able to play so well for the entirety of it?
26: I don't know. I was so desperate to the win. I wanted it badly, and I was just trying to focus on myself. And guys, look at my box. I couldn't fail in front of all of those legends, beautiful girls, the best people, and my team, of course. I love you guys.
13: The crowd may have been pulling for Jess Pegula, but she knew that she had plenty of fans in that box rooting for her. So would Sabalenka be meeting Kazakhstan's Elena Rybakina or the American who beat her back in 2023 in Coco Gauff?

0: Selena Rybakina that books her ticket to a first US Open final.
1: So here's what you're set up for on Saturday. You get the current WTA number one in Aryna Sabalenka, and then the soon-to-be world number one in Rybakina. Because here's what happened earlier this week. Rybakina unseated Sabalenka after a 99-week run. That will take effect on Monday. We'll see that in the standings. But when it comes to the title at the U.S. Open, that is still TBD. We're set up for a 1-2 in so many more ways than just that one. All right, let's go back to the gridiron. A record-setting night at the U. Number 7, Miami, hosting Florida A&M.
2: 7-0 Miami. Mensah in the backfield, his first pass of the night. Well taken care of. Looks deep. Lets it go deep. He's got Josh Moore out there on the money. Into the end zone. Touchdown, Miami. 55 yards for the touchdown.
1: That was one of 11 touchdowns on the night for the Miami Hurricanes. 9 different players found the back of the end zone, right? Miami, 77 points, ties a program record. They had 856 yards. That's a program record. And they did not face a third down in the first half. Second team since at least 2000 to not face a third down in a first half, along with who else but 2010 Alabama.
3: Yeah, not all the time you get a second chance to play another team after a rough loss. So we're all excited for the opportunity. I think we've all grown mentally, physically, and we're excited.
1: All right. Well, we gave you a blowout, right? But if you're looking to circle one college football game this weekend, it's that top 5 matchup of number 4 Texas hosting number 1 the Ohio State. It's a rematch of QB talent of Arch Manning and Julian Sayin.
4: You know, I just think you see the level of confidence that both guys are playing with. I think what you notice is the presence in the pocket. I think you notice their confidence to use their legs. You saw Julian do it last week. He tucked it and scored a touchdown. I just think the confidence both guys deliver the ball with accuracy. You can see the trust and timing. And so pretty drastic difference, you know, of the two players now the second time around going up against one another. So should be pretty high level quarterback play Saturday.
3: Yeah, I feel like I'm a year better. Anytime you go throughout a season, get reps, get game experience, then a whole offseason to get better and a game last week, I feel like I'm a year better.
1: Arch Manning, a year better and a second chance Saturday, 7:30 Eastern. 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And tune in for college football action tomorrow as the Michigan Wolverines host the Oklahoma Sooners. 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
11: The women's final is set at the U.S. Open. Arina Sabalenka will go for a three-peat after defeating American Jessica Pegula in straight sets in the first semifinal of the night, while soon-to-be world number one Elena Rybakina rallied past Coco Gauff in three, setting up a one-versus-two final in the bracket and in the WTA rankings. Good news and bad news from game one on the NFL schedule. Seahawks QB Sam Darnold is expected to miss week two with a hip injury, but the team is optimistic that that will be all. The Patriots, on the other hand, are expected to be without A.J. Brown for 4 weeks. NFL Network's Ian Rappaport reporting he sustained a high ankle sprain in that week one game. But week one does roll on, and in this case, it's down under. Game two on the schedule, the San Francisco 49ers and the Los Angeles Rams meeting for the first ever NFL regular season game in Australia.
12: Second down here for Purdy. He is in the shotgun. He takes the snap. He's got a good pocket. Now he's going to escape it out to the right. Throw on the run. End zone! Debo brought it down! He throws the ball way into the stands with another touchdown! 49ers!
11: KNBR on the call. One of three touchdowns from Brock Purdy in the air, but he was very quick to give the credit to his defense.
13: Yeah, I think, obviously shout out to our defense, getting that stop, that was huge. I think that was a turning point in the game, just with momentum and everything. But first off, getting out of the backed up situation was clutch for Luke Farrell to have that catch and getting us out of there. And then after that, yeah, I think Kyle was doing a great job with dialing up the right play calls and obviously not being aware of when we want to, you know, take a shot and go deep and stuff, but the defense was giving us, you know, our one and twos in the progression, so just trying to take that. And then obviously when it wasn't there, I think that was the time of the game where I started using my legs a little bit. And then guys did a great job on the scramble drill, obviously hitting Debo late. So, but like I said, man, that all started with our defense and getting a stop and for us to create the momentum that we needed to finish out that game.
11: Rams head coach Sean McVay would have to agree in that situation, saying they could never get into a rhythm. Here's what McVay had to say after the loss.
14: I didn't do nearly a good enough job. This is a humbling day for us, and this will define us only if we allow it to. And today was one of those days, and, you know, I always look inside out. I didn't do a good enough job getting us ready to go. There were some opportunities where maybe the game could have flipped, but they deserve the win. They were ready to go, and we'll look at it. We'll see where we can improve and be better moving forward. But this is a good, humbling day. This is where what can sometimes happen in sports. I love this locker room. And, you know, the first thing that I'm going to look at is myself, and I have to do a better job for our group collectively with our coaches, with our players, and we'll look at this film and we'll get back to work, because clearly that's obviously what we've got to do. And sometimes sports can humble you, and today was one of those days. I make no excuses, and you know, whether you want to say it's about travel, whatever, we just weren't good enough in that window. I didn't coach good enough, and we'll look at it and we'll move forward, and that's where we're at right now. But it was a great atmosphere. Give credit to the 49ers. They deserve it, and we're 0-1, and we'll move forward.
11: Whether you want to say it's about travel or whatever, but this was a study in travel schedules. You have the 49ers who hopped on a plane a week.

0: right. He sustained an oblique injury in practice on Thursday. That is according to NFL Network's Ian Rapoport. So it was veteran quarterback Rush leading those first team reps the rest of that practice.
1: Yeah, you just got to stay ready. I mean, some weeks you might not have any reps, so having reps today helps you get ready, whether you're starting or not on a Sunday. So I'll take advantage of those either way. So the mindset, the prep really never changes. The only thing that changes is that I think you get more prepared because you get practice. You get reps, you get walk-through reps. I think it helps a lot.
0: There's been so much conversation about who's already injured, who is injured before this even starts, but how about who is coming back from injury? In this case, let's talk about Chiefs quarterback Patrick Mahomes. And he said he expects to be back without any limitations.
2: I think he's geared up and ready to go. He's taking every rep with the one offense and done a nice job with it. So now it's just a matter of getting out there and playing.
0: Andy Reid, Chiefs head coach there, spent the past 9 months, Mahomes did, rehabbing and recovering from the surgery that repaired that torn ACL and LCL in his left knee. That injury was back on December 14th. Now, since the Chiefs began their training camp 7 weeks ago, Mahomes, he has been a part of all of it, working to improve his mobility and has not missed any practices. Now here's what Mahomes had to say.
3: You got to go out there and be yourself. Like, I've built up the strength. I've built up all the days of rehab so that I can be myself. You know, I'm gonna keep myself out of harm's way like I always will. Not try to take big hits and stuff like that. But I'm a competitor. I signed up for this, and I'm gonna go out there and play football. And I think that's how I've always rolled, no matter what it is. And that's how I'll probably roll the rest of my career.
0: Reid has said it before. He said it again on Thursday that the game plan on offense will not look any different from previous season opening games with Mahomes. And Mahomes says, I'm a competitor. I signed up for this. I'm going to go out there and play football. That's how I've always rolled, no matter what it is. Now, will Malik Nabers be ready to go for the New York Giants in week one on Sunday Night Football against the Dallas Cowboys? The third-year receiver says that decision, well, it's up to him. And 2 days out from the opener, if he has decided, he's not telling anyone. Nabers has been sidelined since he tore his ACL in week four of last season.
4: You know, I grinded, you know, prayed hard, you know, put in consistent amount of work, early mornings, you know, late nights. So, you know, I put in the work. And I've did everything that I can to, you know, be in this position right now, and be able to make the decision to, you know, to play her, you know, or to not play. You know, and if I am out there, you know, I put in a great amount of work to know that, you know, I'm able to play and I'm able to do exactly what I know I can do, you know, and will do. So, you know, just, you know, having that faith and, you know, taking it over.
0: Nabers says, though, this decision is not about keeping the Cowboys guessing. Said he's been waiting to play for so long, but he wants to make sure he's ready to go at 100%. And ultimately, that this decision isn't made with him just wanting to get back out on the field and itching to get back, but it's made thinking about his career longevity as well. So as for that week one opponent for the New York Football Giants, it is the Dallas Cowboys. And as CeeDee Lamb, they have one goal in mind.
5: I feel like every day, we don't talk about it every day. That's just the end goal every day. And I feel like once we all understand the end goal, we're going to put the right preparation in every single day and just continue to build off that.
0: All right. Well, they did miss the playoffs the past 2 years, so there's a little bit between now and then. Only way that that is going to happen, though, is if the Cowboys defense is nothing like it has been in recent memory. The bar is pretty low for that, but QB Dak Prescott, his confidence is high.
6: This is a new team. It's a new identity. I guess once Sunday comes, they can put last year and all the comparisons behind, but you just look at the personality of that defense, from a different play caller to the personnel is different. And just the way that they attack and what they've been doing just throughout training camp and practice, making it hard on us, I don't think it's necessarily fair to compare them to last year's defense or, you know, for them to be battling that stigma. They have their own identity, and I'm excited for them to show it this Sunday.
0: Sunday.

0: Sunday night football, Giants, Cowboys.
1: This will be the third time Josh Allen has faced Houston since DeMeco Ryans became the head coach. 0-2 in those games.
2: Want to help our team win a football game? They're going to make it tough for us.
3: Until the Bills play a clean game, yeah. I'm banking on this defense once again having their number.
0: Well, for the third time in three seasons, the Buffalo Bills will meet the Houston Texans in Texas. And history does not favor the Bills in these situations. They've dropped each of their last five regular season meetings with Houston in the Lone Star State. And when it comes to the Texans, they are leaning in on some of the other things that make Texas noteworthy. One being, well, being ready to launch.
4: You know, it started with the NASA buildup, with NASA being in our backyard here in Houston. Just really wanted to tie the two together, right? Because Houston is about community. Houston is about us being together. So it was a really good way to correlate us preparing, right, for training camp, getting ready. Just like Artemis II, they prepared, they got ready. It took them time, right, for that buildup and for that moment. And now, you know, come Sunday, it's time for the takeoff. And that's the next part of the message, right? How are we taking off on Sunday?
0: I'm sorry for what's about to come next, but it just has to. Houston doesn't want any problems, right? All right. We're all going to move on past from that. It's from space to time and space. We are all adjusting to the start of a new season, right? Just ask Bengals wide receiver Ja'Marr Chase.
5: Well, I'm finding out the games at 1 o'clock. I don't like that. To be honest, I do not like playing at 1 o'clock games. So that means I got to wake up a little earlier than usual.
6: Where did you find this out?
5: Today.
6: The first seven are all.
5: Yes, I've heard too. Yeah.
6: So what's your wake up call?
5: I don't have a wake up call, but I'm about to make one now. Yeah.
7: Hold on. The game's been on the schedule for a long time. How did
5: that don't mean I'm looking at the schedule.
7: So you like, well, it says hurry up.
5: At the end of the day, my job is to work, not the schedule. I'm not worried about the schedule. At the end of the day, they got to worry about us too. So I'm worried about when they get hit.
0: Man, the 49ers and Rams played on Thursday and Friday at the same time somehow, and he's not sure about a 1 o'clock game, but we'll tell you right now, Bengals host the Tampa Bay Buccaneers at 1 o'clock on Sunday. And you can tune in for college football action tomorrow as the Texas A&M Aggies host the Arizona State Sun Devils. 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So the Yankees beat the Rockies 10-2. They're trying to catch the Tampa Bay Rays in the AL East race, who were trying to catch the Atlanta Braves on Thursday.
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21: To comebacker base hit and kicked off a second base, goes into center field. It's a two RBI single. Ha-Sung Kim coming through. He's fired up, and so are the fans. It's 3-0 Braves. A gigantic lift for a team that had been in a famine at the plate. And their first multiple run inning since Sunday.
0: Well, there's your unlikely hero. Ha-Sung Kim's batting average now up to a monstrous 126 sat on 680 the fan, and the Braves beat the Rays 3-1, deny them a chance to be the first team to clinch a playoff spot. And by the way, they helped the Yankees move within three games of the AL East. The Braves then maintaining that lead in the NL East over the Phillies with some help from the Houston Astros. 2-1 win over the Phils. The Phillies fall four games back on the Braves. We all keeping up right now. Great. Rangers chasing Houston in the AL West. Jacob DeGrom retired his first 15 batters and struck out 12 for his highest total since 2022. But when the Rangers went to their bullpen, Julio Rodriguez saw his moment.
22: They've traded Jacobs. This one working out better for the Mariners. Here's the pitch. Swung on. Blasted. Left field. On its way. Sail away. Julio. Into the Rangers bullpen. A rocket of a blast for Julio. And the Mariners have taken the lead with one swing.
0: Go ahead. Three-run home run in a four-run seventh. Lifted the Seattle Mariners over the Texas Rangers 4-3. Now Texas dropping three games behind AL West leading Houston and two games back for the American League wild card spot. Seattle trails by five games for that last wild card spot. And don't look now because we're just talking about wild cards, but the Pirates on a four-game win streak. Pittsburgh beat the Chicago White Sox 2-0. In NBA news, the U.S. Department of Justice is reportedly investigating the LA Clippers for circumventing the NBA salary cap to pay Kawhi Leonard. That's according to the New York Times. The NBA already issued a severe punishment. That was the loss of five future first-round draft picks, a $30 million fine, and a year suspension for owner Steve Ballmer. Now the U.S. Attorney's Office for the Eastern District of New York in Brooklyn, they're getting involved as well. Team USA women's basketball is on to the FIBA World Cup semifinals. They crushed Hungary 108-56 in Berlin. That is 70 straight wins for the Americans across both the Olympics and FIBA World Cup play. It's 34 if you're only counting World Cup games. That streak, though, either way, goes back to 2006. 108 points ties the U.S. record for most points in a World Cup knockout game, matching a total set back in 1986. Nafisa Collier, she led the way with her own career high 19 points. That's a career high in a global championship, if you can keep in tabs on the WNBA and want to fact check me. All 12 Americans scored, though, and everyone played at least 10 minutes. Coach Kara Lawson says the team's chemistry, it's continuing to build. After 10 days together, this is an extremely new team. You have a lot of new faces in Angel Reese and Caitlin Clark and Paige Beckers, young people getting involved. They've had 10 days together and they're putting up a 108-56 win. Next up for them, it's Spain on Saturday in the semifinals. And before you say everything is smooth sailing, Spain made a statement on Thursday as well. They beat Australia 89-66. This is only the second time in the last 9 World Cups that Australia has failed to reach the semifinals. But we've got Nafisa Collier after her career high on Team USA.
1: Well, I just remember being 30 assists. They're moving the ball a lot. It was a one-on-one. We were looking for a great shot, not just a good shot. And so by that way, it's really fun. Just each practice, we try to take advantage and build the chemistry each game. And it feels like we're getting better each game. So just making the most, communicating as much as we can. Really over-talking helps with that because we didn't have the time to come together like a lot of teams. Each game, we're trying to build that, get better.

0: On to Spain on Saturday in the semifinals. Well, from baseball to football to college football, a lot to keep track of. Here's your top sound for the night.
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0: Anthony Volpe returns in grand fashion as the Yankees rout the Rockies on YES Network.
1: Number four.
0: A go-ahead three-run blast from Julio Rodriguez leads the Mariners to victory over the Rangers. Seattle Sports, 7:10 a.m.
3: They've traded Jacobs. This one working out better for the Mariners. Here's the pitch. Swung on. Blasted. Left field. On its way. Sail away. Julio. Into the Rangers bullpen. A rocket of a blast for Julio. And the Mariners have taken the lead. With one swing.
1: Number three.
0: In Miami, Hurricanes quarterback Darian Mensah launches a 55-yard strike to Joshua Moore in their dominating 77-7 win over Florida A&M. 104.3 WQAM.
4: 7-0 Miami. Mensah in the backfield. His first pass of the night. Well taken care of. Looks deep. Lets it go deep. He's got Josh Moore out there on the money. Into the end zone. Touchdown, Miami. 55 yards for the touchdown.
1: Number two.
0: Cam Smith had a series to remember in Philly as his ninth inning solo homer carries the Astros to victory against the Phils. KBME 790 AM.
5: 1-1 game, top of the ninth. One out, no one on for the Astros. Pitch on the way, and Cam hits it in the air, out to left center and deep. Hill is back, looking up. See you later! In Philly, three home runs for Cam Smith. This one puts these Astros up 2-1.
1: Number one.
0: And finally, in Australia, veteran wideout Mike Evans finding the end zone in his 49ers debut. KNBR.
5: Purdy's under center. He takes. He wants Evans. He just puts it up. Give it to Mike. Mike's got it. He pulled it in for his first touchdown. 49ers. Mike Evans.
0: Week one of the NFL season will keep on rolling, but who's out before it even begins? Coming up in the next hour, I've got injury updates heading into that first Sunday of the NFL season, but I'm not here just to bring you bad news. I'll also tell you who will be back after a long recovery. Plus, I'll take you through an absolute treat of an evening at Arthur Ashe Stadium at the U.S. Open. The women's singles finals are set after a pair of stellar finals. Who was coming out on top and how we ended up with this matchup. Not to mention there is history on the college football gridiron, and the race in the wild card is getting really tight. We'll take you through the whole thing ahead in SportsCenter all night. 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
12: Coming up on SportsCenter All Night. The NFL heads to a land down under in an NFC West clash between the 49ers and Rams.
13: Purdy loads up. Purdy throws down the middle of the field. He's got DeMarcus Robinson, and he catches it in the end zone.
12: Women's semifinal action takes place at the U.S. Open.
14: I was so desperate for the win. I wanted it badly, and I was just trying to focus on myself. And then, guys, look at my box. I couldn't fail in front of all of those legends.
12: Can the Rays pull out the brooms in Atlanta?
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17: Good morning, and it is a good morning when it's week one in the National Football League. The NFL managing to play on both Thursday night and Friday night simultaneously. 49ers-Rams in Australia for the second game of the NFL season. I'll break it down for you. And speaking of breakdowns, well, the first game on the schedule, New England Patriots and Drake May, they were coughing up that Super Bowl rematch against the Seattle Seahawks, but there's so much more to talk about from that game. Injury updates for the Seahawks, Sam Darnold, and Patriots, A.J. Brown. Plus, the women's singles final is set at the U.S. Open and the semifinals for a show of pure dominance. But first things first, let's go to, well, if you're Kyle Shanahan, to the future, right? Otherwise known as Australia, the first regular season NFL game in Australia ever. This one taking place at the Melbourne Cricket Ground. They packed in over 100,000 fans, 100,021 to be exact. That is the seventh largest crowd in NFL history, and they got a show. It was a study in travel schedules, right? San Francisco was there for a whole week. Rams basically just got there, rolled out of bed, and headed to the stadium. But the Rams, the ones getting their nose out in front first.
18: With three tight ends and Puka Nacua, who motions from right to left. Kyren Williams is the back. They give it to him with a lead block. Kyren goes in! The first touchdown of a new season, and the first touchdown in Australia to Kyren Williams and the Rams. A go-ahead score on the first snap of the second quarter. It's 6-3 LA.
17: But the case for the 49ers' immersive experience really prevailed from there.
13: Purdy straight drop from under center. Purdy loads up. Purdy throws down the middle of the field. He's got DeMarcus Robinson, and he catches it in the end zone. It's a touchdown, 49ers in Australia, and the Niners take the lead back.
17: Reigning AP NFL Defensive Player of the Year, Myles Garrett, he was making his debut for the Rams, but he might as well have not been there at all. He missed much of training camp with difficulty, recorded zero tackles. Meanwhile, the Niners just kept on rolling.
13: Purdy's under center. He takes. He wants Evans. He just puts it up. Give it to Mike. Mike's got it. He pulled it in for his first touchdown. 49ers, Mike Evans.
17: So if Garrett was nowhere to be found, Mike Evans very much making his presence felt in his 49ers debut. This one, he was winning the 50-50 ball. I mean, he's 6'5", so his presence is pretty much always there. And his advantage on a 50-50 ball, certainly he's going to get up and over. But the Niners are up 17-7 in the third after that, on their way to the 27-7 win. Brock Purdy, 25 for 34 for 205 yards passing, 3 touchdowns, 1 interception. San Francisco's defense really frustrated on the other side. NFL MVP Matthew Stafford, he went 15 of 25, just 155 yards. The Niners held the NFL's best offense of last season to all of one score. And George Kittle, he had the appropriate energy after doing something like that and doing it on the other side of the world.
2: George, hi. You guys come around the world,
3: yes,
2: to beat the Rams.
3: Yeah.
2: What does this week one win mean for you guys?
3: Oh, I mean, personally, it means the absolute world because last time I played football, I left on a cart. So to be back for week one means the world to me and my family, to be out there for the boys. As a team, I mean, what an atmosphere, one, to get a win in. The boys played well. The juice was there all day. And I mean, anytime you can get a win versus a division opponent is always a great thing. And anytime you can beat the Rams, it's a great thing.
2: We heard a lot about this Rams defense.
3: We did.
2: Brock Purdy, though.
3: Decent.
2: What did you see from your quarterback?
3: Besides the one pass he threw into quadruple coverage to me, which I appreciate, Brock. Keep throwing those. Besides that, I mean, he just was on all day. And then, you know, I think he really took control of the game. He had that long scramble for a first down that kept us on the field for another touchdown. I mean, his confidence is soaring. I think he found his groove week one. Wouldn't that be nice?
2: Your defense.
3: Woo!
2: What do you think about those guys?
3: How good is Nick Bosa and Fred Warner? Wow. Secondary came to play today. I know there are a couple of PI calls, but I thought our secondary played great linebackers. Our D-line really stepped up, especially because we had 2 injuries in the last week. So just so proud of this and this team. Like, hey, we embraced going to Australia, 15-hour flight. We're here the whole week. It was a grind, but we did it. And I'm just proud of this team. And I think the plan that Coach Shanahan and Dustin Perry gave us, we executed it the right way.
2: This is a division win, George. You had to come a long way for it. What does it mean to start the season off with a division win?
3: The division win? Shnikes. I think we're the hardest division, you know, in the NFL. The Seahawks, Super Bowl champs, coming in. They just won last night. Rams are going to be good regardless of what this game looked like. Hopefully we stay really good. And, you know, the Cardinals, they got a new coach. You never know. But anytime you get a win in this division, it just sets you up for success later in the season.
2: We've heard a lot about the shoe. Are you going to try one on the 15-hour flight home?
3: Are you trying to set me up to get in trouble here? If wherever I can do one, I'm going to try to find one in the stands. That's what I'm going to try to do.
2: Thanks, George.
3: Thank you so much. And we'll see you guys back in America. I can't wait to go home.
17: Said he can't wait to go home, but then he popped back in and said he had a great time in Australia. That was Lindsay Theory on the ground with ESPN there and George Kittle. 49ers 7 for 12 on third downs. Rams 2 for 9. If you're going to pick any stat out that could define why this game was where it was, it's that Rams lost by double digits for the first time since 2024. I'll have more from Rams head coach Sean McVay later in the hour.
19: One of the significant storylines to come out of Seattle's victory, as you undoubtedly know, 5 plays into the opening drive, Sam Darnold taken down by Draymond Jones.
20: At this point, we were able to rule out a fracture. So there's some more tests to be done.
19: It happened on the first drive of the year.
17: Well, there's a whole lot to talk about from night one and game one on Wednesday night. Only thing overshadowing the missed opportunity from the Patriots in their 13-10 loss to Seattle is who is going to be missing in the coming weeks after injuries really took the spotlight. Now, sources tell ESPN's Adam Schefter that the Seahawks quarterback Sam Darnold is expected to miss week 2 against Arizona. He was injured on that opening possession and did not return. Seahawks head coach Mike McDonald providing an update on Thursday.
21: Like, we're praying for Sam, but not like worrying, because it's just what it is. You know, we did get some results, but we're still kind of working. You know, like, it's like, look, you can, what I'm learning is, like, you can get the scan and it can tell you it's a thing until the guy's back planned. You don't know until how long it's going to be. So for me to give you a timeline right now, we're still trying to figure out what the best, like, you know, prognosis is. But the hip is intact and it's good, and it's more of like a muscle thing. Yeah, a muscle thing.
0: Okay.
21: So that's good.
0: Okay.
21: That's a good news. Now, how long that is, we don't know yet, but really, really good news. So I'm really happy for Sam. That's good. But it is painful. Now, I know it hasn't been an easy night for him.
17: Really, really good news. And he also felt really, really good about his team's ability to rally. So much of that centered around Drew Locke, who, if Darnold is out, is expected to start week two.
21: Oh, he's been tremendous. I mean, he operates like a starter does in terms of preparation, but like I think the chemistry and the personality of our quarterback room is one that it's very supportive of each other and also trying to bring out the best in one another. And Drew provides like a cool confidence, loose and focusedness to the whole equation, which you need. You know, you need that. I mean, on top of that, I mean, since he's got here, I just feel like he's just played really great football in practice and in the preseason. So we saw what he could do last night. And if he has to play again, then we expect the same moving forward.
17: McDonald giving that injury update first on Seattle Sports 710 AM, and then really not elaborating much else when he met with the press later in the afternoon, but certainly speaking to what Drew Locke can bring and knowing what they have in him as a backup or a QB1, should that be the way things unfold. The Patriots lost their own key player to injury on Wednesday night, though, as well. New England Patriots wide receiver A.J. Brown is expected to miss at least 4 weeks with a high ankle sprain. That is according to NFL Network's Ian Rapoport. X-rays didn't show a fracture, but Pat's coach Mike Vrabel, he wouldn't confirm on Thursday that Brown had that high ankle sprain or not, but he said his team would be running more tests on the star wide receiver's injury.
16: No, I don't think that AJ will be, running more tests, but we'll update you here next week. Wasn't able to finish the game, and we'll continue to evaluate, continue to get run tests, but I don't know if he'll be available going forward here for the next week, but we'll see. And I know he'll do everything that he can to get back as quickly as possible. And once we get the reports, then we'll figure out what the treatment plan is.
17: Pats lost the game, and according to Freddie Coleman on Freddie and Harry of ESPN Radio, they also lost when it comes to who is worse off, at least between the Seahawks and the Patriots, when it comes to the injuries from night one.
1: This injury involving Sam Darnold or the one with A.J. Brown, the Patriots, to me, the A.J. Brown injury sets back the Patriots more than Drew Locke being in there for Sam Darnold. Normally, I don't want to say that. When you lose a starting quarterback, even for a week, that's going to set you back. But based on what we saw from Drew Locke and what we saw from Drake May without A.J. Brown, the Patriots are definitely in more trouble with that A.J. Brown injury than the Seahawks would be, no matter how long, how short Sam Darnold is going to be out.
17: A lot of that, you can't help but think, is probably stemming from the fact of Drake May's fourth quarter, right? The focus is on what happened there, 3 fourth quarter interceptions. How concerned is Mike Vrabel on that decision-making?
16: And again, when you're the quarterback or you have the ball in your hand, I think those things just get magnified, and those decisions and the timings and all those other things. And we've seen Drake perform at an extremely high level, and I anticipate him continuing to do that and doing that as we move forward.
17: Now, that's in the locker room. Outside of it, how concerned is everyone else? Evan Cohen of Unsportsmanlike.
22: That's a horrible, horrible fourth quarter. And I understand it's one game. And maybe, obviously, we shouldn't be overreacting to one game. But that should not happen with a guy that was a runner-up in the MVP last year. Matthew Stafford would not have that fourth quarter as the actual MVP last year. That was awful.
17: All right, so, differing opinions. Well, you're listening to SportsCenter All Night here on ESPN Radio, the ESPN Radio app, and Sirius XM Channel 80. Let's go to some baseball now. Aaron Judge back out of the lineup for New York. No cause for alarm, as to be expected. He returned from injury, played two games. This was a planned day off as he still ramps up, recovers from injury. But it seemed to be this kind of one in, one out policy in New York. Anthony Volpe made his return to the majors as Jazz Chisholm was now placed on the IL. So Volpe instead playing at second base with Chisholm out. But what we're focusing on is the big bat he brought back.
0: Right field, bump back, turning, looking, see ya. How about that? A grand slam. What a return to the big leagues for Anthony Volpe. They can't write it any better than that.
17: Can't write it any better than that. On Yes Network, Volpe's second career grand slam. He had a career high 5 runs. Here he is after the game.
4: Anthony, we're hearing the Volpe chants right there. Just what does this fan support mean to you right now?
5: Yeah, I mean, it means the world. Best fans in the world for sure. So pretty crazy.
4: Hey, when you stepped on the field tonight, what a return to the lineup. Was it just another game for you, or was there some added emotion?
5: No, I mean, these are big games for us. I was right into the mix, and I just wanted to try to contribute.
4: Right into the mix, indeed. Your third hit of the evening, a grand slam in that 7th inning. Can you describe rounding the bases and going back to that dugout, being greeted by your teammates as they're celebrating you?
5: Yeah, I mean, just amazing feeling. Had a good approach and just try to take advantage, but and that's what it's all about. So why you do it?
4: What'd you think of the curtain call?
5: I don't know.
4: Hey, we spoke before the game about how hard you had worked down in the minors to try to get yourself in a position to get back up here. 5 RBIs, a new career high. Just how validating is a night like this for you?
5: No, I don't know if it's validating, but it took a lot, and it's going to keep taking a lot. And I think that's my mindset. Definitely no finish lines, and we got a lot of big games coming up, so just keep going.
4: I know those guys love you in that clubhouse. Just what is it like to be back and to be around it again and to be a part of it here?
5: Yeah, it's amazing. It's why you play. It's why you work so hard, and to be part of teams like this.
4: Anthony, congratulations.
5: Thank you.
17: Anthony Volpe on Yes Network. Yankees trying to catch the Tampa Bay Rays in the AL East. They got a little bit of help this evening. Braves beat the Rays 3-1. So now they only have that 3-game lead in the AL East. Still ahead, though, the spotlight is on Arthur Ashe Stadium in New York. Women's semifinal action from the U.S. Open. And an historic night for one top 10 team on the college football gridiron.
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17: What an absolute treat of an evening at the U.S. Open, leading to what will be an exceptional women's singles final on Saturday, semifinals at Arthur Ashe Stadium. Game on Thursday night, and for the first time since 1975, all four top seeds in the women's bracket have reached that women's singles semifinal at the U.S. Open.
15: Sabalenka by 2-6-9, 7-5, 16. Arena Sabalenka is into another U.S. Open championship match. And boy, oh boy.
17: Boy, oh boy. Girl, oh girl, right? Arena Sabalenka one step closer to a three-peat. The two-time defending champ dominant against American Jess Fagula, winning in straight sets to advance to her fourth straight U.S. Open final.
18: Yeah, no complaints. I'm just super happy that I was able to pull out such tennis. Last match I played against Jessica, it was almost impossible for me to get the win, so I'm super happy that I was able to play such tennis in front of you all. Thank you for the atmosphere and honestly, guys, you're the best. Your respect to me is priceless, and I really appreciate that you. I know that you wanted her to win. It's obvious, but thank you for being so respectful to me. Thank you. Love you guys. Thank you.
22: What felt different about this match, and how were you able to play so well for the entirety of it?
18: I don't know. I was so desperate to the win. I wanted it badly, and I was just trying to focus on myself. And guys, look at my box. I couldn't fail in front of all of those legends, beautiful girls, the best people, and my team, of course. I love you guys.
17: The crowd may have been pulling for Jess Fagula, but she knew that she had plenty of fans in that box rooting for her. So would Sabalenka be meeting Kazakhstan's Elena Rybakina or the American who beat her back in 2023 in Coco Gauff?

0: It's Elena Rybakina that books her ticket to a first US Open final.
1: So here's what you're set up for on Saturday. You get the current WTA number one in Aryna Sabalenka, and then the soon-to-be world number one in Rybakina. Because here's what happened earlier this week. Rybakina unseated Sabalenka after a 99-week run. That will take effect on Monday. We'll see that in the standings. But when it comes to the title at the U.S. Open, that is still TBD. We're set up for a one versus two in so many more ways than just that one. All right, let's go back to the gridiron. A record-setting night at the U. Number 7, Miami, hosting Florida A&M.
2: 7-0 Miami. Mensa in the backfield, his first pass of the night. Well taken care of, looks deep, lets it go deep. He's got Josh Moore out there on the money, into the end zone. Touchdown, Miami! 55 yards for the touchdown.
1: That was one of 11 touchdowns on the night for the Miami Hurricanes. 9 different players found the back of the end zone, right? Miami, 77 points, ties a program record. They had 856 yards. That's a program record. And they did not face a third down in the first half. Second team since at least 2000 to not face a third down in a first half, along with who else but 2010 Alabama.
3: Yeah, not all the time you get a second chance to play another team after a rough loss. So we're all excited for the opportunity. I think we've all grown mentally, physically, and we're excited.
1: All right, well, we gave you a blowout, right? But if you're looking to circle one college football game this weekend, it's that top 5 matchup of number 4 Texas hosting number 1 the Ohio State. It's a rematch of QB talent of Arch Manning and Julian Sayin.
4: You know, I just think you see the level of confidence that both guys are playing with. I think what you notice is the presence in the pocket. I think you notice their confidence to use their legs. You saw Julian do it last week. He tucked it and scored a touchdown. I just think the confidence both guys deliver the ball with accuracy. You can see the trust and timing. And so pretty drastic difference, you know, of the two players now the second time around going up against one another. So should be pretty high level quarterback play Saturday.
3: Yeah, I feel like I'm a year better. Anytime you go throughout a season, get reps, get game experience, then a whole offseason to get better and a game last week, I feel like I'm a year better.
1: Arch Manning, a year better and a second chance Saturday, 7:30 Eastern. Kickoff is on ABC. And tune in for college football action tomorrow as the Michigan Wolverines host the Oklahoma Sooners. 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
1: The women's final is set at the U.S. Open. Arina Sabalenka will go for a three-peat after defeating American Jessica Pegula in straight sets in the first semifinal of the night, while soon-to-be world number one Elena Rybakina rallied past Coco Gauff in three, setting up a one-versus-two final in the bracket and in the WTA rankings. Good news and bad news from game one on the NFL schedule. Seahawks QB Sam Darnold is expected to miss week two with a hip injury, but the team is optimistic that that will be all. The Patriots, on the other hand, are expected to be without A.J. Brown for 4 weeks. NFL Network's Ian Rappaport reporting he sustained a high ankle sprain in that week one game. But week one does roll on, and in this case, it's down under. Game two on the schedule, the San Francisco 49ers and the Los Angeles Rams meeting for the first ever NFL regular season game in Australia.
15: Second down here for Purdy. He is in the shotgun. He takes the snap. He's got a good pocket. Now he's going to escape it out to the right. Throw on the run. End zone! Debo brought it down! He throws the ball way into the stands with another touchdown! 49ers!
1: KNBR on the call. One of three touchdowns from Brock Purdy in the air, but he was very quick to give the credit to his defense.
3: Yeah, I think, obviously shout out to our defense, getting that stop, that was huge. I think that was a turning point in the game, just with momentum and everything. But first off, getting out of the backed up situation was clutch for Luke Farrell to have that catch and getting us out of there. And then after that, yeah, I think Kyle was doing a great job with dialing up the right play calls and obviously not being aware of when we want to, you know, take a shot and go deep and stuff, but the defense was giving us, you know, our one and twos in the progression, so just trying to take that. And then obviously when it wasn't there, I think that was the time of the game where I started using my legs a little bit. And then guys did a great job on the scramble drill, obviously hitting Debo late. So, but like I said, man, that all started with our defense and getting the stop and for us to create the momentum that we needed to finish out that game.
1: Rams head coach Sean McVay would have to agree in that situation, saying they could never get into a rhythm. Here's what McVay had to say after the loss.
16: I didn't do nearly a good enough job. This is a humbling day for us, and this will define us only if we allow it to. And today was one of those days. And, you know, I always look inside out. I didn't do a good enough job getting us ready to go. There were some opportunities where maybe the game could have flipped, but they deserve the win. They were ready to go, and we'll look at it. We'll see where we can improve and be better moving forward. But this is a good, humbling day. This is where what can sometimes happen in sports. I love this locker room. And, you know, the first thing that I'm going to look at is myself, and I have to do a better job for our group collectively, with our coaches, with our players, and we'll look at this film and we'll get back to work, because clearly that's obviously what we've got to do. And sometimes sports can humble you, and today was one of those days. I make no excuses, and you know, whether you want to say it's about travel, whatever, we just weren't good enough in that window. I didn't coach good enough, and we'll look at it and we'll move forward, and that's where we're at right now. But it was a great atmosphere. Give credit to the 49ers. They deserve it, and we're 0-1, and we'll move forward.
1: Whether you want to say it's about travel or whatever, but this was a study in travel schedules. You have the 49ers who hopped on a plane a week ago and spent the week training and practicing on the other side of the world. And then you have the Rams who basically hopped on a plane a moment ago and showed up. So yes, travel schedules or whatever, but in hindsight, would he make a change?
16: I don't believe that that's why we didn't play well enough. I really don't. Listen, I'm more than comfortable with, hey, that's something that I'll always make decisions that I think are best for the football team. It's easy in hindsight to be able to say it was a miss, but those are responsibilities that, you know, I'll take, and then you try to be able to look at it. I'll always look at myself inside out and figure out where I can improve. Today was really just not good enough.
1: Much more than just the travel schedule, right? One of the main quarterback battles on the preseason was out of Atlanta. Would it be Tua Tagovailoa or Michael Penix Jr.? Or really, could it be surprise option number 3 in Cooper Rush? Tagovailoa was named the week 1 starter on Monday, but as of Thursday, he is now considered day-to-day. He sustained an oblique injury in practice on Thursday. That is according to NFL Network's Ian Rapoport. So it was veteran quarterback.

0: Chiefs quarterback Patrick Mahomes. And he said he expects to be back without any limitations.
1: I think he's geared up and ready to go. He's taking every rep with the one offense and done a nice job with it. So now it's just a matter of getting out there and playing.
0: Andy Reid, Chiefs head coach there, spent the past 9 months, Mahomes did, rehabbing and recovering from the surgery that repaired that torn ACL and LCL in his left knee. That injury was back on December 14th. Now, since the Chiefs began their training camp 7 weeks ago, Mahomes, he has been a part of all of it, working to improve his mobility and has not missed any practices. Now, here's what Mahomes had to say.
2: You got to go out there and be yourself. Like, I've built up the strength. I've built up all the days of rehab so that I can be myself. You know, I'm gonna keep myself out of harm's way like I always will. Not try to take big hits and stuff like that. But I'm a competitor. I signed up for this, and I'm gonna go out there and play football. And I think that's how I've always rolled, no matter what it is. And that's how I'll probably roll the rest of my career.
0: Reid has said it before. He said it again on Thursday that the game plan on offense will not look any different from previous season opening games with Mahomes. And Mahomes says, I'm a competitor. I signed up for this. I'm going to go out there and play football. That's how I've always rolled, no matter what it is. Now, will Malik Nabers be ready to go for the New York Giants in week one on Sunday Night Football against the Dallas Cowboys? The third-year receiver says that decision, well, it's up to him. And 2 days out from the opener, if he has decided, he's not telling anyone. Nabers has been sidelined since he tore his ACL in week four of last season.
3: You know, I grinded, you know, prayed hard, you know, put in consistent amount of work, early mornings, you know, late nights. So I put in the work. And I did everything that I can to, you know, be in this position right now, and be able to make the decision to, you know, to play her, you know, or to not play. And if I am out there, I put in a great amount of work to know that, you know, I'm able to play and I'm able to do exactly what I know I can do, and will do. Having that faith and, you know, taking it over.
0: Nabers says, though, this decision is not about keeping the Cowboys guessing. Said he's been waiting to play for so long, but he wants to make sure he's ready to go at 100%. And ultimately, that this decision isn't made with him just wanting to get back out on the field and itching to get back, but it's made thinking about his career longevity as well. So as for that week one opponent for the New York Football Giants, it is the Dallas Cowboys. And ask CeeDee Lamb, they have one goal in mind.
4: I feel like every day, we don't talk about it every day. That's just the end goal every day. And I feel like once we all understand the end goal, we're going to put the right preparation in every single day and just continue to build off that.
0: All right. Well, they did miss the playoffs the past 2 years, so there's a little bit between now and then. Only way that is going to happen, though, is if the Cowboys defense is nothing like it has been in recent memory. The bar is pretty low for that, but QB Dak Prescott, his confidence is high.
5: This is a new team. It's a new identity. I guess once Sunday comes, they can put last year and all the comparisons behind, but you just look at the personality of that defense, from a different play caller to the personnel is different. And just the way they attack and what they've been doing just throughout training camp and practice, making it hard on us, I don't think it's necessarily fair to compare them to last year's defense or, you know, for them to be battling that stigma. They have their own identity, and I'm excited for them to show it this Sunday.
0: Sunday night football, Giants, Cowboys.
6: This will be the third time Josh Allen has faced Houston since D'Amico Ryans became the head coach. 0-2 in those games.
7: Want to help our team win a football game? They're going to make it tough for us.
8: Until the Bills play a clean game, yeah, I'm banking on this defense once again having their number.
0: Well, for the third time in 3 seasons, the Buffalo Bills will meet the Houston Texans in Texas. And history does not favor the Bills in these situations. They've dropped each of their last 5 regular season meetings with Houston in the Lone Star State. And when it comes to the Texans, they are leaning in on some of the other things that make Texas noteworthy. One being, well,

0: being ready to launch?
1: You know, it started with the NASA buildup, with NASA being in our backyard here in Houston. Just really wanted to tie the two together, right? Because Houston is about community. Houston is about us being together. So it was thought it was a really good way to correlate us preparing, right, for training camp, getting ready, just like Artemis II, they prepared, they got ready. It took them time, right, for that build up and for that moment. And now, you know, come Sunday, it's time for the takeoff. And that's the next part of the message, right? How are we taking off on Sunday?
0: I'm sorry for what's about to come next, but it just has to. Houston doesn't want any problems. Right. All right. We're all going to move on past from that. It's from space to time and space. We are all adjusting to the start of a new season, right? Just ask Bengals wide receiver Ja'Marr Chase.
2: Well, I'm finding out the games at 1 o'clock. I don't like that. To be honest, I do not like playing at 1 o'clock games. So that means I got to wake up a little earlier than usual.
3: Where did you find this out?
2: Today. I've heard too. Yeah.
3: So what's your wake-up call?
2: I don't have a wake-up call, but I'm about to make one now. Yeah.
4: Hold on. The game's been on the schedule for a long time. How did
2: that don't mean I'm looking at the schedule.
4: So you like, it says for your
2: at the end of the day, my job is to work, not the schedule. I'm not worried about the schedule. At the end of the day, they got to worry about us too. So I worry about when they get hit.
0: Man, the 49ers Rams played on Thursday and Friday at the same time somehow, and he's not sure about a 1 o'clock game, but we'll tell you right now, Bengals host the Tampa Bay Buccaneers at 1 o'clock on Sunday. And you can tune in for college football action tomorrow as the Texas A&M Aggies host the Arizona State Sun Devils. So that coverage begins at 11:30 a.m. Eastern right here on ESPN Radio and the ESPN app. Back to baseball. So the Yankees beat the Rockies 10-2. They're trying to catch the Tampa Bay Rays in the AL East race, who were trying to catch the Atlanta Braves on Thursday.
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10: 1-2, comebacker, base hit, and kicked off a second base, goes in the center field. It's a 2-RBI single. Ha-Sung Kim coming through. He's fired up, and so are the fans. It's 3-0 Braves. A gigantic lift for a team that had been in a famine at the plate. And their first multiple run inning since Sunday.
11: Well, there's your unlikely hero. Ha-Sung Kim's batting average now up to a monstrous 126, sat on 680, the fan. And the Braves beat the Rays 3-1, deny them a chance to be the first team to clinch a playoff spot. And by the way, they helped the Yankees move within three games of the AL East. The Braves then maintaining that lead in the NL East over the Phillies with some help from the Houston Astros. 2-1 win over the Phils. The Phillies fall four games back on the Braves. We all keeping up right now. Great. Rangers chasing Houston in the AL West. Jacob DeGrom retired his first 15 batters and struck out 12 for his highest total since 2022. But when the Rangers went to their bullpen, Julio Rodriguez saw his moment.
12: They've traded Jacobs. This one working out better for the Mariners. Here's the pitch. Swung on. Blasted. Left field. On its way. Sail away. Julio. Into the Rangers bullpen. A rocket of a blast for Julio. And the Mariners have taken the lead with one swing.
11: Go ahead. 3-run home run in a 4-run seventh. Lifted the Seattle Mariners over the Texas Rangers 4-3. Now Texas dropping three games behind AL West leading Houston and two games back for the American League wild card spot. Seattle trails by five games for that last wild card spot. And don't look now because we're just talking about wild cards, but the Pirates on a four-game win streak. Pittsburgh beat the Chicago White Sox 2-0. In NBA news, the U.S. Department of Justice is reportedly investigating the LA Clippers for circumventing the NBA's salary cap to pay Kawhi Leonard. That's according to the New York Times. The NBA already issued a severe punishment. That was the loss of five future first-round draft picks, a $30 million fine, and a year suspension for owner Steve Ballmer. Now the U.S. Attorney's Office for the Eastern District of New York in Brooklyn, they're getting involved as well. Team USA women's basketball is on to the FIBA World Cup semifinals. They crushed Hungary 108-56 in Berlin. That is 70 straight wins for the Americans across both the Olympics and FIBA World Cup play. It's 34 if you're only counting World Cup games. That streak, though, either way, goes back to 2006. 108 points ties the U.S. record for most points in a World Cup knockout game, matching a total set back in 1986. Nafisa Collier, she led the way with her own career high 19 points. That's a career high in a global championship, if you can keep in tabs on the WNBA and want to fact check me. All 12 Americans scored, though, and everyone played at least 10 minutes. Coach Kara Lawson says the team's chemistry, it's continuing to build. After 10 days together, this is an extremely new team. You have a lot of new faces in Angel Reese and Caitlin Clark and Paige Beckers, young people getting involved. They've had 10 days together and they're putting up a 108-56 win. Next up for them, it's Spain on Saturday in the semifinals. And before you say everything is smooth sailing, Spain made a statement on Thursday as well. They beat Australia 89-66. This is only the second time in the last 9 World Cups that Australia has failed to reach the semifinals. But we've got Nafisa Collier after her career high on Team USA.
13: Well, I just remember we had 30 assists. We moved the ball a lot. It was a one-on-one. We were looking for a great shot, not just a good shot. And so we play that way. It's really fun. Just each practice, we try to take advantage and build the chemistry each game. And it feels like we're getting better each game. So just making the most, communicating as much as we can. Really over-talking helps with that because we didn't have the time to come together like a lot of teams. Each game, we're trying to build that, get better, so that we're playing our peak basketball and hopefully the championship game. And I feel like today was a really good one for us. We worked on some defensive schemes that we wanted to get better at, some offensive stuff that we wanted to clean up. And so I feel like we went out and executed that.
11: On to Spain on Saturday in the semifinals. Well, from baseball to football to college football, a lot to keep track of. Here's your top sound for the night.
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11: A go-ahead 3-run blast from Julio Rodriguez leads the Mariners to victory over the Rangers. Seattle Sports, 710 AM.
12: They've traded Jacobs. This one working out better for the Mariners. Here's the pitch. Swung on. Blasted. Left field. On its way. Sail away. Julio. Into the Rangers bullpen. A rocket of a blast for Julio. And the Mariners have taken the lead with one swing.
7: Number 3.
11: In Miami, Hurricanes quarterback Darian Mensah launches a 55-yard strike to Joshua Moore in their dominating 77-7 win over Florida A&M. 104.3 WQAM.
16: 7-0 Miami. Mensah in the backfield. His first pass of the night. Well taken care of. Looks deep. Lets it go deep. He's got Josh Moore out there on the money. Into the end zone. Touchdown, Miami. 55 yards for the touchdown.
7: Number 2.
11: Cam Smith had a series to remember in Philly as his 9th inning solo homer carries the Astros to victory against the Phils. KBME 790 AM.
12: 1-1 game, top of the 9th. One out, no one on for the Astros. Pitch on the way, and Cam hits it in the air out to left center and deep. Hill is back, looking up. See you later! Games in Philly. 3 home runs for Cam Smith. This one puts these Astros up 2-1.
7: Number 1.
11: And finally, in Australia, veteran wideout Mike Evans finding the end zone in his 49ers debut. KNBR.
12: Purdy's under center. He takes. He wants Evans. He just puts it up. Give it to Mike. Mike's got it. He pulled it in for his first touchdown. 49ers. Mike Evans.
11: Week one of the NFL season will keep on rolling, but who's out before it even begins? Coming up in the next hour, I've got injury updates heading into that first Sunday of the NFL season, but I'm not here just to bring you bad news. I'll also tell you who will be back after a long recovery. Plus, I'll take you through an absolute treat of an evening at Arthur Ashe Stadium at the U.S. Open. The women's singles finals are set after a pair of stellar finals. Who was coming out on top and how we ended up with this matchup. Not to mention there is history on the college football gridiron, and the race in the wild card is getting really tight. We'll take you through the whole thing ahead in Sports Center all night. 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
28: Purdy loads up. Purdy throws down the middle of the field. He's got DeMarcus Robinson, and he catches it in the end zone.
7: Women's semifinal action takes place at the U.S. Open.
0: I was so desperate to the win. I wanted it badly, and I was just trying to focus on myself. 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I couldn't fail in front of all of those legends.
7: Can the Rays pull out the brooms in Atlanta?
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11: Good morning, and it is a good morning when it's week one in the National Football League. The NFL managing to play on both Thursday night and Friday night simultaneously. 49ers Rams in Australia for the second game of the NFL season. I'll break it down for you. And speaking of breakdowns, well, the first game on the schedule, New England Patriots and Drake May, they were coughing up that Super Bowl rematch against the Seattle Seahawks. But there's so much more to talk about from that game. Injury updates for the Seahawks, Sam Darnold, and Patriots, A.J. Brown. Plus, the women's singles final is set at the U.S. Open and the semifinals for a show of pure dominance. But first things first, let's go to, well, if you're Kyle Shanahan, to the future, right? Otherwise known as Australia, the first regular season NFL game in Australia ever. This one taking place at the Melbourne Cricket Ground. They packed in over 100,000 fans, 100,021 to be exact. That is the seventh largest crowd in NFL history, and they got a show. It was a study in travel schedules, right? San Francisco was there for a whole week. Rams basically just got there, rolled out of bed, and headed to the stadium. But the Rams, the ones getting their nose out in front first.
3: With three tight ends and Puka Nacua, who motions from right to left. Kyren Williams is the back. They give it to him with a lead block. Kyren goes in! The first touchdown of a new season, and the first touchdown in Australia belongs to Kyren Williams and the Rams. A go-ahead score on the first snap of the second quarter. It's 6-3 LA.
11: But the case for the 49ers' immersive experience really prevailed from there.
28: Purdy straight drop from under center. Purdy loads up. Purdy throws down the middle of the field. He's got DeMarcus Robinson, and he catches it in the end zone. It's a touchdown, 49ers in Australia, and the Niners take the lead back.
11: Reigning AP NFL Defensive Player of the Year, Myles Garrett, he was making his debut for the Rams, but he might as well have not been there at all. He missed much of training camp with difficulty, recorded zero tackles. Meanwhile, the Niners just kept on rolling.
28: Oh, Purdy's under center. He takes. He wants Evans. He just puts it up. Give it to Mike. Mike's got it. He pulled it in for his first touchdown. 49ers, Mike Evans.
11: So if Garrett was nowhere to be found, Mike Evans very much making his presence felt in his 49ers debut. This one, he was winning the 50-50 ball. I mean, he's 6'5", so his presence is pretty much always there. And his advantage on a 50-50 ball, certainly he's going to get up and over. But the Niners are up 17-7 in the third after that, on their way to the 27-7 win. Brock Purdy, 25 for 34 for 205 yards passing, three touchdowns, one interception. San Francisco's defense really frustrated on the other side. NFL MVP Matthew Stafford, he went 15 of 25, just 155 yards. The Niners held the NFL's best offense of last season to all of one score. And George Kittle, he had the appropriate energy after doing something like that and doing it on the other side of the world.
4: George, hi. You guys come around the world,
5: yes,
4: to beat the Rams.
5: Yeah.
4: What does this week one win mean for you guys?
5: Oh, I mean, personally, it means the absolute world, because last time I played football, I left on a cart. So To be back for week one means the world to me and my family, to be out there for the boys. As a team, I mean, what an atmosphere, one, to get a win in. The boys played well. The juice was there all day. And, I mean, anytime you can get a win versus a division opponent is always a great thing. And anytime you can beat the Rams, it's a great thing.
4: We heard a lot about this Rams defense.
5: We did.
4: Brock Purdy, though.
5: Decent.
4: What did you see from your quarterback?
5: Besides the one pass he threw into quadruple coverage to me, which I appreciate, Brock. Keep throwing those. Besides that, I mean, he just was on all day. And then, you know, I think he really took control of the game. He had that long scramble for a first down that kept us on the field for another touchdown. I mean, his confidence is soaring. I think he found his groove in week one. Wouldn't that be nice?
4: Your defense.
5: Woo!
4: What do you think about those guys?
5: How good is Nick Bosa and Fred Warner? Wow. Secondary came to play today. I know there are a couple of PI calls, but I thought our secondary played great linebackers. Our D-line really stepped up, especially because we had two injuries in the last week. So just so proud of this team. Like, hey, we embraced going to Australia, 15-hour flight. We're here the whole week. It was a grind, but we did it. And I'm just proud of this team. And I think the plan that Coach Shanahan and Dustin Perry gave us, we executed it the right way.
4: This is a division win, George. You had to come a long way for it. What does it mean to start the season off with the division win?
5: The division win? Shnikes. I think we're the hardest division, you know, in the NFL. The Seahawks, Super Bowl champs, coming in. They just won last night. Rams are going to be good regardless of what this game looked like. Hopefully we stay really good. And, you know, the Cardinals, they got a new coach. You never know. But anytime you get a win in this division, it just sets you up for success later in the season.
4: We've heard a lot about the shoe. Are you going to try one on the 15-hour flight home?
5: Are you trying to set me up to get in trouble here? If wherever I can do one, I'm going to try to find one in the stands. That's what I'm going to try to do.
4: Thanks, George.
5: Thank you so much. And we'll see you guys back in America. I can't wait to go home.
11: Said he can't wait to go home, but then he popped back in and said he had a great time in Australia. That was Lindsay Theory on the ground with ESPN there and George Kittle. 49ers 7-for-12 on third downs. Rams 2-for-9. If you're going to pick any stat out that could define why this game was where it was, it's that Rams lost by double digits for the first time since 2024. I'll have more from Rams head coach Sean McVay later in the hour.
6: One of the significant storylines to come out of Seattle's victory, as you undoubtedly know, 5 plays into the opening drive, Sam Darnold taken down by Draymond Jones.
8: At this point, we were able to rule out a fracture, so there's some more tests to be done.
6: It happened on the first drive of the year.
11: Well, there's a whole lot to talk about from night one and game one on Wednesday night. Only thing overshadowing the missed opportunity from the Patriots in their 13-10 loss to Seattle is who is going to be missing in the coming weeks after injuries really took the spotlight. Now, sources tell ESPN's Adam Schefter that the Seahawks quarterback Sam Darnold is expected to miss week 2 against Arizona. He was injured on that opening possession and did not return. Seahawks head coach Mike McDonald providing an update on Thursday.
10: Like, we were praying for Sam, but not like worrying, because it's just what it is, you know. We did get some results, but we're still kind of working. You know, like, it's like, look, you can, what I'm learning is, like, you can get the scan and it can tell you it's a thing until the guy's back playing. You don't know until how long it's going to be. So for me to give you a timeline right now, we're still trying to figure out what the best, like, you know, prognosis is. But the hip is intact and it's good. And it's more of like a muscle thing. Yeah, muscle thing.
12: Okay.
10: So that's good.
12: Okay.
10: That's a good news. Now, how long that is, we don't know yet. But really, really good news. So I'm really happy for Sam. That's good. But it is painful. Now, I know it's hasn't been an easy night for him.
11: Really, really good news. And he also felt really, really good about his team's ability to rally. So much of that centered around Drew Locke, who, if Darnold is out, is expected to start week 2.
10: Oh, he's been tremendous. I mean, he operates like a starter does in terms of preparation, but like I think the chemistry and the personality of our quarterback room is one that it's very supportive of each other and also trying to bring out the best in one another. And Drew provides like a cool confidence, loose and focusedness to the whole equation, which you need. You know, you need that. I mean, on top of that, I mean, since he's got here, I just feel like he's just played really great football in practice and in the preseason. So we saw what he could do last night. And if he has to play again, then we expect the same moving forward.
11: McDonald giving that injury update first on Seattle Sports 710 AM and then really not elaborating much else when he met with the press later in the afternoon, but certainly speaking to what Drew Locke can bring and knowing what they have in him as a backup or a QB1 should that be the way things unfold. The Patriots lost their own key player to injury on Wednesday night, though, as well. New England Patriots wide receiver A.J. Brown is expected to miss at least 4 weeks with a high ankle sprain. That is according to NFL Network's Ian Rapoport. X-rays didn't show a fracture, but Pat's coach, Mike Vrabel, he wouldn't confirm on Thursday that Brown had that high ankle sprain or not, but he said his team would be running more tests on the star wide receiver's injury.
2: No, I don't think that AJ will be, running more tests, but we'll update you here next week. Wasn't able to finish the game, and we'll continue to evaluate, continue to get run tests. But I don't know if he'll be available going forward here for the next week, but we'll see. And I know he'll do everything that he can to get back as quickly as possible. And once we get the reports, then we'll figure out what the treatment plan is.
11: Pats lost the game, and according to Freddie Coleman on Freddie and Harry of ESPN Radio, they also lost when it comes to who is worse off, at least between the Seahawks and the Patriots, when it comes to the injuries from night one.
12: This injury involving Sam Darnold or the one with A.J. Brown with the Patriots, to me, the A.J. Brown injury sets back the Patriots more than Drew Locke being in there for Sam Darnold. Normally, I don't want to say that. When you lose a starting quarterback, even for a week, that's going to set you back. But based on what we saw from Drew Locke and what we saw from Drake May without A.J. Brown, the Patriots are definitely in more trouble with that A.J. Brown injury than the Seahawks would be, no matter how long, how short Sam Darnold is going to be out.
11: A lot of that, you can't help but think, is probably stemming from the fact of Drake May's fourth quarter, right? The focus is on what happened there, 3 fourth quarter interceptions. How concerned is Mike Vrabel on that decision-making?
2: Decision-making, and again, when you're the quarterback or you have the ball in your hand, I think those things just get magnified, and those decisions and the timings and all those other things. And we've seen Drake perform at an extremely high level, and I anticipate him continuing to do that and doing that as we move forward.
11: Now, that's in the locker room. Outside of it, how concerned is everyone else? Evan Cohen of Unsportsmanlike.
13: That's a horrible, horrible fourth quarter. And I understand it's one game. And maybe, obviously, we shouldn't be overreacting to one game. But that should not happen with a guy that was a runner-up in the MVP last year. Matthew Stafford would not have that fourth quarter as the actual MVP last year. That was awful.
11: All right, so, differing opinions. Well, you're listening to SportsCenter All Night here on ESPN Radio, the ESPN Radio app, and Sirius XM Channel 80. Let's go to some baseball now. Aaron Judge back out of the lineup for New York. No cause for alarm, as to be expected. He returned from injury, played 2 games. This was a planned day off as he still ramps up, recovers from injury. But it seemed to be this kind of one-in, one-out policy in New York. Anthony Volpe made his return to the majors as Jazz Chisholm was now placed on the IL. So Volpe instead playing at second base with Chisholm out. But what we're focusing on is the big bat he brought back. Can't write it any better than that. On Yes Network, Volpe's second career grand slam. He had a career high 5 runs. Here he is after the game.
14: Anthony, we're hearing the Volpe chants right there. Just what does this fan support mean to you right now?
15: It means the world. Best fans in the world for sure. So pretty crazy.
14: Hey, when you stepped on the field tonight, what a return to the lineup. Was it just another game for you, or was there some added emotion?
15: No, I mean, these are big games for us. I was right into the mix, and I just want to try to contribute.
14: Right into the mix, indeed. Your third hit of the evening, a grand slam in that seventh inning. Can you describe rounding the bases and going back to that dugout, being greeted by your teammates as they're celebrating you?
15: Just amazing feeling. Had a good approach and just try to take advantage, but and that's what it's all about. So why you do it?
14: What'd you think of the curtain call?
15: I don't know.
14: Hey, we spoke before the game about how hard you had worked down in the minors to try to get yourself in a position to get back up here. 5 RBIs, a new career high. Just how validating is a night like this for you?
15: I don't know if it's validating, but it took a lot, and it's going to keep taking a lot. And I think that's my mindset. Definitely no finish lines, and we got a lot of big games coming up, so just keep going.
14: I know those guys love you in that clubhouse. Just what is it like to be back and to be around it again and to be a part of it here?
15: It's amazing. It's why you play. It's why you work so hard, and to be part of teams like this.
14: Anthony, congratulations.
15: Thank you.
11: Anthony Volpe on Yes Network. Yankees trying to catch the Tampa Bay Rays in the AL East. They got a little bit of help this evening. Braves beat the Rays 3-1. So now they only have that 3-game lead in the AL East. Still ahead, though, the spotlight is on Arthur Ashe Stadium in New York. Women's semifinal action from the U.S. Open. And an historic night for one top 10 team on the college football gridiron.
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11: What an absolute treat of an evening at the U.S. Open, leading to what will be an exceptional women's singles final on Saturday, semifinals at Arthur Ashe Stadium. Game on Thursday night, and for the first time since 1975, all four top seeds in the women's bracket have reached that women's singles semifinal at the U.S. Open.
9: Arena Sabalenka is into another U.S. Open championship match. And boy, oh boy.
11: Boy, oh boy. Girl, oh girl, right? Arena Sabalenka one step closer to a three-peat. The two-time defending champ dominant against American Jess Fagula, winning in straight sets to advance to her fourth straight U.S. Open final.
24: Yeah, no complaints. I'm just super happy that I was able to pull out such tennis. Last match I played against Jessica, it was almost impossible for me to get the win. So I'm super happy that I was able to play such tennis in front of you all. Thank you for the atmosphere and honestly, guys, You're the best. Your respect to me is priceless, and I really appreciate that. I know that you wanted her to win, it's obvious, but thank you for being so respectful to me. Thank you. Love you guys. Thank you.
13: What felt different about this match, and how were you able to play so well for the entirety of it?
24: I don't know. I was so desperate to the win. I wanted it badly, and I was just trying to focus on myself. And then, guys, look at my box. I couldn't fail in front of all of those legends, beautiful girls, the best people, and my team, of course. I love you guys.
11: The crowd may have been pulling for Jess Fagula, but she knew that she had plenty of fans in that box rooting for her. So would Sabalenka be meeting Kazakhstan's Elena Rybakina or the American who beat her back in 2023 in Coco Gauff?

0: It's Elena Rybakina that books her ticket to a first US Open final.
1: So here's what you're set up for on Saturday. You get the current WTA number one in Aryna Sabalenka, and then the soon-to-be world number one in Rybakina. Because here's what happened earlier this week. Rybakina unseated Sabalenka after a 99-week run. That will take effect on Monday. We'll see that in the standings. But when it comes to the title at the U.S. Open, that is still TBD. We're set up for a 1-2 in so many more ways than just that one. All right, let's go back to the gridiron. A record-setting night at the U. Number 7, Miami, hosting Florida A&M.
2: 7-0 Miami. Mensah in the backfield. His first pass of the night. Well taken care of. Looks deep. Lets it go deep. He's got Josh Moore out there on the money. Into the end zone. Touchdown, Miami. 55 yards for the touchdown.
1: That was one of 11 touchdowns on the night for the Miami Hurricanes. 9 different players found the back of the end zone, right? Miami, 77 points, ties a program record. They had 856 yards. That's a program record. And they did not face a third down in the first half. Second team since at least 2000 to not face a third down in a first half, along with who else but 2010 Alabama.
3: Yeah, not all the time you get a second chance to play another team after a rough loss. So we're all excited for the opportunity. I think we've all grown mentally, physically, and we're excited.
1: All right. Well, we gave you a blowout, right? But if you're looking to circle one college football game this weekend, it's that top 5 matchup of number 4 Texas hosting number 1 the Ohio State. It's a rematch of QB talent of Arch Manning and Julian Sayin.
4: You know, I just think you see the level of confidence that both guys are playing with. I think what you notice is the presence in the pocket. I think you notice their confidence to use their legs. You saw Julian do it last week. He tucked it and scored a touchdown. I just think the confidence both guys deliver the ball with accuracy. You can see the trust and timing. And so pretty drastic difference, you know, of the two players now the second time around going up against one another. So it should be pretty high level quarterback play Saturday.
3: Yeah, I feel like I'm a year better. Anytime you go throughout a season, get reps, get game experience, then a whole offseason to get better in a game last week, I feel like I'm a year better.
1: Arch Manning, a year better and a second chance Saturday, 7:30 Eastern. Kickoff is on ABC. And tune in for college football action tomorrow as the Michigan Wolverines host the Oklahoma Sooners. 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
1: The women's final is set at the U.S. Open. Arina Sabalenka will go for a three-peat after defeating American Jessica Pegula in straight sets in the first semifinal of the night, while soon-to-be world number one Elena Rybakina rallied past Coco Gauff in three, setting up a one-versus-two final in the bracket and in the WTA rankings. Good news and bad news from game one on the NFL schedule. Seahawks QB Sam Darnold is expected to miss week two with a hip injury, but the team is optimistic that that will be all. The Patriots, on the other hand, are expected to be without A.J. Brown for 4 weeks. NFL Network's Ian Rappaport reporting he sustained a high ankle sprain in that week one game. But week one does roll on, and in this case, it's down under. Game two on the schedule, the San Francisco 49ers and the Los Angeles Rams meeting for the first ever NFL regular season game in Australia.
17: Second down here for Purdy. He is in the shotgun. He takes the snap. He's got a good pocket. Now he's going to escape it out to the right. Throw on the run. End zone! Debo brought it down! He throws the ball way into the stands with another touchdown, 49ers!
1: KNBR on the call. One of three touchdowns from Brock Purdy in the air, but he was very quick to give the credit to his defense.
3: Yeah, I think, obviously shout out to our defense, getting that stop, that was huge. I think that was a turning point in the game, just with momentum and everything. But first off, getting out of the backed up situation was clutch for Luke Farrell to have that catch and getting us out of there. And then after that, yeah, I think Kyle was doing a great job with dialing up the right play calls and obviously not being aware of when we want to, you know, take a shot and go deep and stuff, but the defense was giving us, you know, our one and twos in the progression, so just trying to take that. And then obviously when it wasn't there, I think that was the time of the game where I started using my legs a little bit, and the guys did a great job on the scramble drill, obviously hitting Debo late. So but like I said, man, that all started with our defense and getting a stop and for us to create the momentum that we needed to finish out that game.
1: Rams head coach Sean McVay would have to agree in that situation, saying they could never get into a rhythm. Here's what McVay had to say after the loss.
18: I didn't do nearly a good enough job. This is a humbling day for us, and this will define us only if we allow it to. And today was one of those days. And, you know, I always look inside out. I didn't do a good enough job getting us ready to go. There were some opportunities where maybe the game could have flipped, but they deserved the win. They were ready to go, and we'll look at it. We'll see where we can improve and be better moving forward. But this is a good, humbling day. This is where what can sometimes happen in sports. I love this locker room. And, you know, the first thing that I'm going to look at is myself, and I have to do a better job for our group collectively with our coaches, with our players, and we'll look at this film. And we'll get back to work, because clearly that's obviously what we've got to do. And sometimes sports can humble you, and today was one of those days. I make no excuses. And, you know, whether you want to say it's about travel, whatever, we just weren't good enough in that window. I didn't coach good enough, and we'll look at it, and we'll move forward, and that's where we're at right now. But it was a great atmosphere. Give credit to the 49ers. They deserve it. And we're 0-1, and we'll move forward.
1: Whether you want to say it's about travel or whatever, but this was a study in travel schedules. You have the 49ers who hopped on a plane a week ago and spent the week training and practicing on the other side of the world. And then you have the Rams who basically hopped on a plane a moment ago and showed up. So yes, travel schedules or whatever, but in hindsight, would he make a change?
18: I don't believe that that's why we didn't play well enough. I really don't. Listen, I'm more than comfortable with, that's something that I'll always make decisions that I think are best for the football team. It's easy in hindsight to be able to say it was a miss, but those are responsibilities that, you know, I'll take, and then you try to be able to look at it. I'll always look at myself inside out and figure out where I can improve. Today was really just not good enough.
1: Much more than just the travel schedule, right? One of the main quarterback battles on the preseason was out of Atlanta. Would it be Tua Tagovailoa or Michael Penix Jr.? Or really, could it be surprise option number 3 in Cooper Rush? Tagovailoa was named the week 1 starter on Monday, but as of Thursday, he is now considered day-to-day. He sustained an oblique injury in practice on Thursday. That is according to NFL Network's Ian Rapoport. So it was veteran quarterback Rush leading those first-team reps the rest of that practice.
19: Yeah, you just got to stay ready. I mean, some weeks you might not have any reps, so having reps today helps you get ready, whether you're starting or not on a Sunday. So I'll take advantage of those either way. So the mindset, the prep really never changes. The only thing that changes is that I think you get more prepared because you get practice. You get reps, you get walk-through reps. I think it helps a lot.
1: There's been so much conversation about who's already injured, who is injured before this even starts, but how about who is coming back from injury? In this case, let's talk about Chiefs quarterback Patrick Mahomes. And he said he expects to be back without any limitations.

0: had to say.
1: You got to go out there and be yourself. Like, you, I've built up the strength. I've built up all the days of rehab so that I can be myself. You know, I'm gonna keep myself out of harm's way like I always will. Not try to take big hits and stuff like that. But I'm a competitor. I signed up for this, and I'm gonna go out there and play football. And I think that's how I've always rolled, no matter what it is. And that's how I'll probably roll the rest of my career.
0: Reed has said it before. He said it again on Thursday that the game plan on offense will not look any different from previous season opening games with Mahomes. And Mahomes says, I'm a competitor. I signed up for this. I'm going to go out there and play football. That's how I've always rolled, no matter what it is. Now, will Malik Nabers be ready to go for the New York Giants in week one on Sunday Night Football against the Dallas Cowboys? The third-year receiver says that decision, well, it's up to him. And 2 days out from the opener, if he has decided, he's not telling anyone. Nabers has been sidelined since he tore his ACL in week four of last season.
2: You know, I grinded, you know, prayed hard, you know, put in a consistent amount of work, early mornings, you know, late nights. So, you know, I put in the work. And I did everything that I can to, you know, be in this position right now, and be able to make the decision to, you know, to play, you know, or to not play, you know, and if I am out there, you know, I put in a great amount of work to know that, you know, I'm able to play and I'm able to do exactly what I know I can do, you know, and will do. So, you know, just, you know, having that faith and, you know, taking it over.
0: Nabers says, though, this decision is not about keeping the Cowboys guessing. Said he's been waiting to play for so long, but he wants to make sure he's ready to go at 100%. And ultimately, that this decision isn't made with him just wanting to get back out on the field and itching to get back, but it's made thinking about his career longevity as well. So as for that week one opponent for the New York Football Giants, it is the Dallas Cowboys. And as CD Lamb, they have one goal in mind.
3: I feel like every day, we don't talk about it every day. That's just the end goal every day. And I feel like once we all understand the end goal, we're going to put the right preparation in every single day and just continue to build off that.
0: All right. Well, they did miss the playoffs the past 2 years, so there's a little bit between now and then. Only way that that is going to happen, though, is if the Cowboys defense is nothing like it has been in recent memory. The bar is pretty low for that, but QB Dak Prescott, his confidence is high.
4: This is a new team. It's a new identity. I guess once Sunday comes, they can put last year and all the comparisons behind, but you just look at the personality of that defense, from a different play caller to the personnel is different. And just the way they attack and what they've been doing just throughout training camp and practice, making it hard on us, I don't think it's necessarily fair to compare them to last year's defense or, you know, for them to be battling that stigma. They have their own identity, and I'm excited for them to show it this Sunday.
0: Sunday night football, Giants, Cowboys.
5: This will be the third time Josh Allen has faced Houston since D'Amico Ryans became the head coach. 0-2 in those games.
6: Want to help our team win a football game? 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
7: Until the Bills play a clean game, yeah, I'm banking on this defense once again having their number.
0: Well, for the third time in 3 seasons, the Buffalo Bills will meet the Houston Texans in Texas. And history does not favor the Bills in these situations. They've dropped each of their last 5 regular season meetings with Houston in the Lone Star State. And when it comes to the Texans, they are leaning in on some of the other things that make Texas noteworthy. One being, well, being ready to launch.
8: You know, it started with the NASA buildup, with NASA being in our backyard here in Houston. Just really wanted to tie the two together, right? Because Houston is about community. Houston is about us being together. So it was a really good way to correlate us preparing, right, for training camp, getting ready, just like Artemis II, they prepared, they got ready. It took them time, right, for that buildup and for that moment. And now, you know, come Sunday, it's time for the takeoff. And that's the next part of the message, right? How are we taking off on Sunday?
0: I'm sorry for what's about to come next, but it just has to. Houston doesn't want any problems. Right? All right. We're all going to move on past from that. It's from space to time and space. We are all a

0: adjusting to the start of a new season, right? Just ask Bengals wide receiver Ja'Marr Chase.
1: Well, I'm finding out the games at 1 o'clock. I don't like that, to be honest. I do not like playing at 1 o'clock games. So that means I got to wake up a little earlier than usual.
2: Where did you find this out?
1: Today.
3: I've heard too.
2: So what's your wake-up call?
1: I don't have a wake-up call, but I'm about to make one now. Yeah.
4: Hold on. The game's been on the schedule for a long time.
1: That don't mean I'm looking at the schedule. At the end of the day, my job is to work, not the schedule. I'm not worried about the schedule. At the end of the day, they got to worry about us too, so I worry about when they get here.
0: Man, the 49ers and Rams played on Thursday and Friday at the same time somehow, and he's not sure about a 1 o'clock game, but we'll tell you right now, Bengals host the Tampa Bay Buccaneers at 1 o'clock on Sunday. And you can tune in for college football action tomorrow as the Texas A&M Aggies host the Arizona State Sun Devils. 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So the Yankees beat the Rockies 10-2. They're trying to catch the Tampa Bay Rays in the AL East race, who were trying to catch the Atlanta Braves on Thursday.
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21: 1-2, comebacker, base hit, and kicked off of second base, goes into center field. It's a 2-RBI single. Ha-Sung Kim coming through. He's fired up, and so are the fans. It's 3-0 Braves. A gigantic lift for a team that had been in a famine at the plate. And their first multiple run inning since Sunday.
0: Well, there's your unlikely hero. Ha-Sung Kim's batting average now up to a monstrous 126, that on 680, the fan. And the Braves beat the Rays 3-1, deny them a chance to be the first team to clinch a playoff spot. And, by the way, they helped the Yankees move within three games of the AL East. The Braves then maintaining that lead in the NL East over the Phillies with some help from the Houston Astros. 2-1 win over the Phils. The Phillies fall four games back on the Braves. We all keeping up right now. Great. Rangers chasing Houston in the AL West. Jacob DeGrom retired his first 15 batters and struck out 12 for his highest total since 2022. But when the Rangers went to their bullpen, Julio Rodriguez saw his moment.
22: They've traded Jacobs. This one working out better for the Mariners. Here's the pitch. Swung on. Blasted. Left field. On its way. Sail away. Julio. Into the Rangers bullpen. A rocket of a blast for Julio. And the Mariners have taken the lead with one swing.
0: Go ahead. Three-run home run in a four-run seventh. Lifted the Seattle Mariners over the Texas Rangers 4-3. Now Texas dropping three games behind AL West leading Houston and two games back for the American League wild card spot. Seattle trails by five games for that last wild card spot. And don't look now because we're just talking about wild cards, but the Pirates on a four-game win streak. Pittsburgh beat the Chicago White Sox 2-0. In NBA news, the U.S. Department of Justice is reportedly investigating the L.A. Clippers for circumventing the NBA's salary cap to pay Kawhi Leonard. That's according to the New York Times. The NBA already issued a severe punishment. That was the loss of five future first-round draft picks, a $30 million fine, and a year suspension for owner Steve Ballmer. Now the U.S. Attorney's Office for the Eastern District of New York in Brooklyn, they're getting involved as well. Team USA women's basketball is on to the FIBA World Cup semifinals. They crushed Hungary 108-56 in Berlin. That is 70 straight wins for the Americans across both the Olympics and FIBA World Cup play. It's 34 if you're only counting World Cup games. That streak, though, either way, goes back to 2006. 108 points. Ties a U.S. record for most points in a World Cup knockout game, matching a total set back in 1986. Nafisa Collier, she led the way with her own career high 19 points. That's a career high in a global championship, if you can keep in tabs on the WNBA and want to fact check me. All 12 Americans scored, though, and everyone played at least 10 minutes. Coach Kara Lawson says the team's chemistry, it's continuing to build. After 10 days together, this is a extremely new team. You have a lot of new faces in Angel Reese and Caitlin Clark and Paige Beckers, young people getting involved. They've had 10 days together and they're putting up a 108-56 win. Next up for them, it's Spain on Saturday in the semifinals. And before you say everything is smooth sailing, Spain made a statement on Thursday as well. They beat Australia 89-66. This is only the second time in the last 9 World Cups that Australia has failed to reach the semifinals. But we've got Nafisa Collier after her career high on Team USA.
2: Well, I just heard we had 30 assists. We're moving the ball a lot. It wasn't one-on-one. We were looking for a great shot, not just a good shot. And so we play that way. It's really fun. Just each practice, we try to take advantage and build the chemistry each game. And it feels like we're getting better each game. So just making the most, communicating as much as we can. Really over-talking helps with that because we didn't have the time to come together like a lot of teams. Each game, we're trying to build that.

0: On to Spain on Saturday in the semifinals. Well, from baseball to football to college football, a lot to keep track of. Here's your top sound for the night.
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2: 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Are you ready to take?
1: Number five.
0: Anthony Volpe returns in grand fashion as the Yankees rout the Rockies on Yes Network.
3: Right field, bucked out, turning, looking, see ya. How about that, a grand slam? What a return to the big leagues for Anthony Volpe. You can't write it any better than that.
1: Number four.
0: A go-ahead three-run blast from Julio Rodriguez leads the Mariners to victory over the Rangers. Seattle Sports, 710 AM.
4: They've traded Jacobs. This one working out better for the Mariners. Here's the pitch. Swung on. Blasted. Left field. On its way. Sail away. Julio. Into the Rangers bullpen. A rocket of a blast for Julio. And the Mariners have taken the lead with one swing.
1: Number three.
0: In Miami, Hurricanes quarterback Darian Mensa launches a 55-yard strike to Joshua Moore in their dominating 77-7 win over Florida A&M. 104.3 WQAM.
5: 7-0 Miami. Mensa in the backfield, his first pass of the night. Well taken care of, looks deep, lets it go deep. He's got Josh Moore out there on the money, into the end zone. Touchdown, Miami! 55 yards for the touchdown.
1: Number two.
0: Cam Smith had a series to remember in Philly as his ninth inning solo homer carries the Astros to victory against the Phils. KBME 790 AM.
6: 1-1 game, top of the ninth. One out, no one on for the Astros. Pitch on the way, and Cam hits it in the air out to left center and deep. Hill is back, looking up. See you later! Games in Philly, three home runs for Cam Smith. This one puts these Astros up 2-1.
1: Number one.
0: And finally, in Australia, veteran wideout Mike Evans finding the end zone in his 49ers debut. KNBR.
6: Purdy's under center. He takes. He wants Evans. He just puts it up. Give it to Mike. Mike's got it. He pulled it in for his first touchdown. 49ers. Mike Evans.
0: Week one of the NFL season will keep on rolling, but who's out before it even begins? Coming up in the next hour, I've got injury updates heading into that first Sunday of the NFL season, but I'm not here just to bring you bad news. I'll also tell you who will be back after a long recovery. Plus, I'll take you through an absolute treat of an evening at Arthur Ashe Stadium at the U.S. Open. The women's singles finals are set after a pair of stellar finals. Who was coming out on top and how we ended up with this matchup. Not to mention there is history on the college football gridiron, and the race in the wild card is getting really tight. We'll take you through the whole thing ahead in SportsCenter all night. 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
1: Coming up on SportsCenter All Night. The NFL heads to a land down under in an NFC West clash between the 49ers and Rams.
25: Purdy loads up. Purdy throws down the middle of the field. He's got DeMarcus Robinson, and he catches it in.
1: Women's semifinal action takes place at the U.S. Open.
26: I was so desperate to the win. I wanted it badly, and I was just trying to focus on myself. And then, guys, look at my box. I couldn't fail in front of all of those legends.
1: Can the Rays pull out the brooms in Atlanta?
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28: 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And once we get the reports, then we'll figure out what the treatment plan is.
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0: Good morning, and it is a good morning when it's week one in the National Football League. The NFL managing to play on both Thursday night and Friday night simultaneously. 49ers-Rams in Australia for the second game of the NFL season. I'll break it down for you. And speaking of breakdowns, well, the first game on the schedule, New England Patriots and Drake May, they were coughing up that Super Bowl rematch against the Seattle Seahawks. But there's so much more to talk about from that game. Injury updates for the Seahawks, Sam Darnold, and Patriots, AJ Brown. Plus, the women's singles final is set at the U.S. Open and the semifinals for a show of pure dominance. But first things first, let's go to, well, if you're Kyle Shanahan, to the future, right? Otherwise known as Australia, the first regular season NFL game in Australia ever. This one taking place at the Melbourne Cricket Ground. They packed in over 100,000 fans, 100,021 to be exact. That is the seventh largest crowd in NFL history, and they got a show. It was a study in travel schedules, right? San Francisco was there for a whole week. Rams basically just got there, rolled out of bed, and headed to the stadium. But the Rams, the ones getting their nose out in front first.
2: With three tight ends and Puka Nacua, who motions from right to left. Kyren Williams is the back. They give it to him with a lead block. Kyren goes in! The first touchdown of a new season. And the first touchdown in Australia belongs to Kyren Williams and the Rams. A go-ahead score on the first snap of the second quarter. It's 6-3 LA.
0: But the case for the 49ers' immersive experience really prevailed from there.
3: Purdy straight drop from under center. Purdy loads up. Purdy throws down the middle of the field. He's got DeMarcus Robinson, and he catches it in the end zone. It's a touchdown, 49ers in Australia, and the Niners take the lead back.
0: Reigning AP NFL Defensive Player of the Year, Myles Garrett, he was making his debut for the Rams, but he might as well have not been there at all. He missed much of training camp with difficulty, recorded zero tackles. Meanwhile, the Niners just kept on rolling.
3: Oh, Purdy's under center. He takes. He wants Evans. He just puts it up. Give it to Mike. Mike's got it. He pulled it in for his first touchdown. 49ers, Mike Evans.
0: So if Garrett was nowhere to be found, Mike Evans very much making his presence felt in his 49ers debut. This one, he was winning the 50-50 ball. I mean, he's 6'5", so his presence is pretty much always there. And his advantage on a 50-50 ball, certainly he's going to get up and over. But the Niners are up 17-7 in the third after that, on their way to the 27-7 win. Brock Purdy, 25 for 34 for 205 yards passing, three touchdowns, one interception. San Francisco's defense really frustrated on the other side. NFL MVP Matthew Stafford, he went 15 of 25, just 155 yards. The Niners held the NFL's best offense of last season to all of one score. And George Kittle, he had the appropriate energy after doing something like that and doing it on the other side of the world.
4: George, hi. You guys come around the world,
5: yes,
4: to beat the Rams.
5: Yeah.
4: What does this week one win mean for you guys?
5: Oh, I mean, personally, it means the absolute world because last time I played football, I left on a cart. So to be back for week one means the world to me and my family, to be out there for the boys. As a team, I mean, what an atmosphere, one, to get a win in. The boys played well. The juice was there all day. And I mean, anytime you can get a win versus a division opponent is always a great thing. And anytime you can beat the Rams, it's a great thing.
4: We heard a lot about this Rams defense.
5: We did.
4: Brock Purdy, though.
5: Decent.
4: What did you see from your quarterback?
5: Besides the one pass he threw into quadruple coverage to me, which I appreciate, Brock. Keep throwing those. Besides that, I mean, he just was on all day. And then, you know, I think he really took control of the game. He had that long scramble for a first down that kept us on the field for another touchdown. I mean, his confidence is soaring. I think he found his groove week one. Wouldn't that be nice?
4: Your defense.
5: Woo!
4: What do you think about those guys?
5: How good is Nick Bosa and Fred Warner? Wow. Secondary came to play today. I know there are a couple of PI calls, but I thought our secondary played great linebackers. Our D-line really stepped up, especially because we had two injuries in the last week. So just so proud of this and this team. Like, hey, we embraced going to Australia, 15-hour flight. We're here the whole week. It was a grind, but we did it. And I'm just proud of this team. And I think the plan that Coach Shanahan and Dustin Perry gave us, we executed it the right way.
4: This is a division win, George. You had to come a long way for it. What does it mean to start the season off with the division win?
5: The division win? Shnikes. I think we're the hardest division, you know, in the NFL. The Seahawks, Super Bowl champs, coming in. They just won last night. Rams are going to be good regardless of what this game looked like. Hopefully we stay really good. And, you know, the Cardinals, are gonna, hey, they got a new coach. You never know. But anytime you get a win in this division, it just sets you up for success later in the season.
4: We've heard a lot about the shoe. Are you going to try one on the 15-hour flight home?
5: Are you trying to set me up to get in trouble here? If wherever I can do one, I'm going to try to find one in the stands. That's what I'm going to try to do.
4: Thanks, George.
5: Thank you so much. And we'll see you guys back in America. I can't wait to go home.
0: Said he can't wait to go home, but then he popped back in and said he had a great time in Australia. That was Lindsay Theory on the ground with ESPN there and George Kittle. 49ers 7 for 12 on third downs. Rams 2 for 9. If you're going to pick any stat out that could define why this game was where it was, It's that Rams lost by double digits for the first time since 2024. I'll have more from Rams head coach Sean McVay later in the hour.
6: One of the significant storylines to come out of Seattle's victory, as you undoubtedly know, five plays into the opening drive, Sam Darnold taken down by Draymond Jones.
7: At this point, we were able to rule out a fracture, so there's some more tests to be done.
6: It happened on the first drive of the year.
0: Well, there's a whole lot to talk about from night one and game one on Wednesday night. Only thing overshadowing the missed opportunity from the Patriots in their 13-10 loss to Seattle is who is going to be missing in the coming weeks after injuries really took the spotlight. Now, sources tell ESPN's Adam Schefter that the Seahawks quarterback Sam Darnold is expected to miss week two against Arizona. He was injured on that opening possession and did not return. Seahawks head coach Mike McDonald providing an update on Thursday.
8: Like, we're praying for Sam, but not like worrying, because it's just what it is, you know. We did get some results, but we're still kind of working. You know, like, it's like, look, you can, what I'm learning is, like, you can get the scan and it can tell you it's a thing until the guy's back playing. You don't know until how long it's going to be. So for me to give you a timeline right now, we're still trying to figure out what the best, like, you know, prognosis is. But the hip is intact and it's good. And it's more of like a muscle thing. Yeah, muscle thing.
10: Okay.
8: So that's good. Okay. That's a good news. Now, how long that is, we don't know yet. But really, really good news. So I'm really happy for Sam. That's good. But it is painful now. I know it's hasn't been an easy night for him.
0: Really, really good news. And he also felt really, really good about his team's ability to rally. So much of that centered around Drew Lock, who, if Darnold is out, is expected to start week two.
8: Oh, he's been tremendous. I mean, he operates like a starter does in terms of preparation, but like I think the chemistry and the personality of our quarterback room is one that it's very supportive of each other and also trying to bring out the best in one another. And Drew provides like a cool confidence, loose and focusedness to the whole equation, which you need. You know, you need that. I mean, on top of that, I mean, since he's got here, I just feel like he's just played really great football in practice and in the preseason. So we saw what he could do last night. And if he has to play again, then we expect the same moving forward.
0: McDonald giving that injury update first on Seattle Sports 710 AM and then really not elaborating much else when he met with the press later in the afternoon, but certainly speaking to what Drew Lock can bring and knowing what they have in him as a backup or a QB1 should that be the way things unfold. The Patriots lost their own key player to injury on Wednesday night, though, as well. New England Patriots wide receiver A.J. Brown is expected to miss at least 4 weeks with a high ankle sprain. That is according to NFL Network's Ian Rapoport. X-rays didn't show a fracture, but Pat's coach Mike Vrabel, he wouldn't confirm on Thursday that Brown had that high ankle sprain or not, but he said his team would be running more tests on the star wide receiver's injury.
11: No, I don't think that AJ will be, running more tests, but we'll update you here next week. Wasn't able to finish the game, and we'll continue to evaluate, continue to get run tests. But I don't know if he'll be available going forward here for the next week, but we'll see. And I know he'll do everything that he can to get back as quickly as possible. And once we get the reports, then we'll figure out what the treatment plan is.
0: Pats lost the game, and according to Freddie Coleman on Freddie and Harry of ESPN Radio, they also lost when it comes to who is worse off, at least between the Seahawks and the Patriots, when it comes to the injuries from night one.
12: This injury involving Sam Darnold or the one with A.J. Brown, the Patriots, to me, the A.J. Brown injury sets back the Patriots more than Drew Lock being in there for Sam Darnold. Normally, I don't want to say that. When you lose a starting quarterback, even for a week, that's going to set you back. But based on what we saw from Drew Lock and what we saw from Drake May without A.J. Brown, the Patriots are definitely in more trouble with that A.J. Brown injury than the Seahawks would be, no matter how long, how short Sam Darnold is going to be out.
0: A lot of that, you can't help but think, is probably stemming from the fact of Drake May's fourth quarter, right? The focus is on what happened there, three fourth quarter interceptions. How concerned is Mike Vrabel on that decision making?
28: And again, when you're the quarterback or you have the ball in your hand, I think those things just get magnified, and those decisions and the timings and all those other things. And we've seen Drake perform at an extremely high level, and I anticipate him continuing to do that and doing that as we move forward.
0: Now, that's in the locker room. Outside of it, how concerned is everyone else? Evan Cohen of Unsportsmanlike.
9: That's a horrible, horrible fourth quarter. And I understand it's one game. And maybe, obviously, we shouldn't be overreacting to one game. But that should not happen with a guy that was a runner-up in the MVP last year. Matthew Stafford would not have that fourth quarter as the actual MVP last year. That was awful.
0: All right, so, you know, differing opinions. Well, you're listening to SportsCenter All Night here on ESPN Radio, the ESPN Radio app, and Sirius XM Channel 80. Let's go to some baseball now. Aaron Judge back out of the lineup for New York. No cause for alarm, as to be expected. He returned from injury, played two games. This was a planned day off as he still ramps up, recovers from injury. But it seemed to be this kind of one-in, one-out policy in New York. Anthony Volpe made his return to the majors as Jazz Chisholm was now placed on the IL. So Volpe instead playing at second base with Chisholm out. But what we're focusing on is the big bat he brought back. Can't write it any better than that. On Yes Network, Volpe's second career grand slam. He had a career high 5 runs. Here he is after the game.
10: Anthony, we're hearing the Volpe chants right there. Just what does this fan support mean to you right now?
13: Yeah, I mean, it means the world. Best fans in the world for sure. So pretty crazy.
10: Hey, when you stepped on the field tonight, what a return to the lineup. Was it just another game for you, or was there some added emotion?
13: I mean, these are big games for us. I was right into the mix, and I just wanted to try to contribute.
10: Right into the mix, indeed. Your third hit of the evening, a grand slam in that seventh inning. Can you describe rounding the bases and going back to that dugout, being greeted by your teammates as they're celebrating you?
13: Just amazing feeling. Had a good approach and just try to take advantage, but that's what it's all about, so why you do it.
10: What'd you think of the curtain call?
13: I don't know.
10: Hey, we spoke before the game about how hard you had worked down in the minors to try to get yourself in a position to get back up here. 5 RBIs, a new career high. Just how validating is a night like this for you?
13: I don't know if it's validating, but it took a lot, and it's going to keep taking a lot. And I think that's my mindset. Definitely no finish lines, and we got a lot of big games coming up, so just keep going.
10: I know those guys love you in that clubhouse. Just what is it like to be back and to be around it again and to be a part of it here?
13: It's amazing. It's why you play. It's why you work so hard, and to be part of teams like this.
10: Anthony, congratulations.
13: Thank you.
0: Anthony Volpe on Yes Network. Yankees trying to catch the Tampa Bay Rays in the AL East. They got a little bit of help this evening. Braves beat the Rays 3-1. So now they only have that 3-game lead in the AL East. Still ahead, though, the spotlight is on Arthur Ashe Stadium in New York. Women's semifinal action from the U.S. Open and an historic night for one top 10 team on the college football gridiron.
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0: What an absolute treat of an evening at the U.S. Open, leading to what will be an exceptional women's singles final on Saturday, semifinals at Arthur Ashe Stadium. Game on Thursday night, and for the first time since 1975, all four top seeds in the women's bracket have reached that women's singles semifinal at the U.S. Open.
33: Aryna Sabalenka is into another U.S. Open championship match. And boy, oh boy.
0: Boy, oh boy. Girl, oh girl, right? Aryna Sabalenka one step closer to a three-peat. The two-time defending champ dominant against American Jess Fagula, winning in straight sets to advance to her fourth straight U.S. Open final.
26: Yeah, no complaints. I'm just super happy that I was able to pull out such tennis. Last match I played against Jessica, it was almost impossible for me to get the win. So I'm super happy that I was able to play such tennis in front of you all. Thank you for the atmosphere and honestly, guys, you're the best. Your respect to me is priceless, and I really appreciate that you. I know that you wanted her to win. It's obvious, but thank you for being so respectful to me. Thank you. Love you guys. Thank you.
2: What felt different about this match, and how were you able to play so well for the entirety of it?
26: I don't know. I was so desperate to the win. I wanted it badly, and I was just trying to focus on myself. And then, guys, look at my box. I couldn't fail in front of all of those legends, beautiful girls, the best people, and my team, of course. I love you guys.
0: The crowd may have been pulling for Jess Pegula, but she knew that she had plenty of fans in that box rooting for her. So would Sabalenka be meeting Kazakhstan's Elena Rybakina or the American who beat her back in 2023 in Coco Gauff?

0: and Zelina Rybakina that books her ticket to a first US Open final.
1: So here's what you're set up for on Saturday. You get the current WTA number one in Aryna Sabalenka, and then the soon-to-be world number one in Rybakina. Because here's what happened earlier this week. Rybakina unseated Sabalenka after a 99-week run. That will take effect on Monday. We'll see that in the standings. But when it comes to the title at the U.S. Open, that is still TBD. We're set up for a 1-versus-2 in so many more ways than just that one. All right, let's go back to the gridiron. A record-setting night at the U. Number 7, Miami, hosting Florida A&M.
2: 7-0 Miami. Mensa in the backfield, his first pass of the night. Well taken care of, looks deep, lets it go deep. He's got Josh Moore out there on the money, into the end zone. Touchdown, Miami! 55 yards for the touchdown.
1: That was one of 11 touchdowns on the night for the Miami Hurricanes. 9 different players found the back of the end zone, right? Miami, 77 points, ties a program record. They had 856 yards. That's a program record. And they did not face a third down in the first half. Second team since at least 2000 to not face a third down in a first half, along with who else but 2010 Alabama.
3: Yeah, not all the time you get a second chance to play another team after a rough loss. So we're all excited for the opportunity. I think we've all grown mentally, physically, and we're excited.
1: All right, well, we gave you a blowout, right? But if you're looking to circle one college football game this weekend, it's that top 5 matchup of number 4 Texas hosting number 1 the Ohio State. It's a rematch of QB talent of Arch Manning and Julian Sayin.
4: You know, I just think you see the level of confidence that both guys are playing with. I think what you notice is the presence in the pocket. I think you notice their confidence to use their legs. You saw Julian do it last week. He tucked it and scored a touchdown. I just think the confidence both guys deliver the ball with accuracy. You can see the trust and timing. And so pretty drastic difference, you know, of the two players now the second time around going up against one another. So should be pretty high level quarterback play Saturday.
3: Yeah, I feel like I'm a year better. Anytime you go throughout a season, get reps, get game experience, and then a whole offseason to get better in a game last week, I feel like I'm a year better.
1: Arch Manning, a year better and a second chance Saturday, 7:30 Eastern. Kickoff is on ABC. And tune in for college football action tomorrow as the Michigan Wolverines host the Oklahoma Sooners. 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
9: The women's final is set at the U.S. Open. Arina Sabalenka will go for a three-peat after defeating American Jessica Pegula in straight sets in the first semifinal of the night, while soon-to-be world number one Elena Rybakina rallied past Coco Gauff in three, setting up a one-versus-two final in the bracket and in the WTA rankings. Good news and bad news from game one on the NFL schedule. Seahawks QB Sam Darnold is expected to miss week two with a hip injury, but the team is optimistic that that will be all. The Patriots, on the other hand, are expected to be without A.J. Brown for 4 weeks. NFL Network's Ian Rappaport reporting he sustained a high ankle sprain in that week one game. But week one does roll on, and in this case, it's down under. Game two on the schedule, the San Francisco 49ers and the Los Angeles Rams meeting for the first ever NFL regular season game in Australia.
10: Second down here for Purdy. He is in the shotgun. He takes the snap. He's got a good pocket. Now he's going to escape it out to the right. Throw on the run. End zone! Debo brought it down! He throws the ball way into the stands with another touchdown! 49ers!
9: KNBR on the call. One of three touchdowns from Brock Purdy in the air, but he was very quick to give the credit to his defense.
11: Yeah, I think, obviously shout out to our defense, getting that stop, that was huge. I think that was a turning point in the game, just with momentum and everything. But first off, getting out of the backed up situation was clutch for Luke Farrell to have that catch and getting us out of there. And then after that, yeah, I think Kyle was doing a great job with dialing up the right play calls and obviously not being aware of when we want to, you know, take a shot and go deep and stuff, but the defense was giving us, you know, our one and twos in the progression, so just trying to take that. And then obviously when it wasn't there, I think that was the time of the game where I started using my legs a little bit, and the guys did a great job on the scramble drill, obviously hitting Debo late. So but like I said, man, that all started with our defense and getting the stop and for us to create the momentum that we needed to finish out that game.
9: Rams head coach Sean McVay would have to agree in that situation, saying they could never get into a rhythm. Here's what McVay had to say after the loss.
12: I didn't do nearly a good enough job. This is a humbling day for us, and this will define us only if we allow it to. And today was one of those days, and you know, I always look inside out. I didn't do a good enough job getting us ready to go. There were some opportunities where maybe the game could have flipped, but they deserve the win. They were ready to go, and we'll look at it. We'll see where we can improve and be better moving forward. But this is a good, humbling day. This is what can sometimes happen in sports. I love this locker room. And, you know, the first thing that I'm going to look at is myself, and I have to do a better job for our group collectively, with our coaches, with our players, and we'll look at this film. And we'll get back to work, because clearly that's obviously what we've got to do. And sometimes sports can humble you, and today was one of those days. I make no excuses. And, you know, whether you want to say it's about travel, whatever, we just weren't good enough in that window. I didn't coach good enough. And we'll look at it, and we'll move forward, and that's where we're at right now. But it was a great atmosphere. Give credit to the 49ers. They deserve it. And we're 0-1, and we'll move forward.
9: whether you want to say it's about travel or whatever, but this was a study in travel schedules. You have the 49ers who hopped on a plane a week ago and spent the week training and practicing on the other side of the world. And then you have the Rams who basically hopped on a plane a moment ago and showed up. So yes, travel schedules or whatever, but in hindsight, would he make a change?
12: I don't believe that that's why we didn't play well enough. I really don't. Listen, I'm more than comfortable with, that's something that I'll always make decisions that I think are best for the football team. It's easy in hindsight to be able to say it was a miss, but those are responsibilities that, you know, I'll take. And then you try to be able to look at it. I'll always look at myself inside out and figure out where I can improve. Today was really just not good enough.
9: Much more than just the travel schedule, right? One of the main quarterback battles on the preseason was out of Atlanta. Would it be Tua Tagovailoa or Michael Penix Jr.? Or really, could it be surprise option number 3 in Cooper Rush? Tagovailoa was named the week 1 starter on Monday, but as of Thursday, he is now considered day-to-day. He sustained an oblique injury in practice on Thursday. That is according to NFL Network's Ian Rapoport. So it was veteran quarterback Rush leading those first-team reps the rest of that practice.
2: Yeah, you just got to stay ready. I mean, some weeks you might not have any reps, so having reps today helps you get ready, whether you're starting or not on a Sunday. So I'll take advantage of those either way. So the mindset, the prep really never changes. The only thing that changes is that I think you get more prepared because you get practice. You get reps, you get walk-through reps. I think it helps a lot.
9: There's been so much conversation about who's already injured, who is injured before this even starts, but how about who is coming back from injury? In this case, let's talk about Chiefs quarterback Patrick Mahomes. And he said he expects to be back without any limitations.
3: I think he's geared up and ready to go. He's taking every rep from with the one offense.

0: New York Giants in week one on Sunday Night Football against the Dallas Cowboys. The third-year receiver says that decision, well, it's up to him. And 2 days out from the opener, if he has decided, he's not telling anyone. Neighbors has been sidelined since he tore his ACL in week four of last season.
1: No, I grinded, you know, prayed hard, you know, put in a consistent amount of work. Early mornings, you know, late nights. So, you know, I put in the work and I did everything that I can to, you know, be in this position right now and be able to make the decision to, you know, to play her, you know, or to not play. You know, and if I am out there, you know, I put in a great amount of work to know that, you know, I'm able to play and I'm able to do exactly what I know I can do, you know, and will do. So, you know, just, you know, having that faith and, you know, taking it over.
0: Neighbors says, though, this decision is not about keeping the Cowboys guessing. Said he's been waiting to play for so long, but he wants to make sure he's ready to go at 100%. And ultimately that this decision isn't made with him just wanting to get back out on the field and itching to get back, but it's made thinking about his career longevity as well. So as for that week one opponent for the New York Football Giants, it is the Dallas Cowboys. And ask CeeDee Lamb, they have one goal in mind.
2: I feel like every day, we don't talk about it every day. That's just the end goal every day. And I feel like once we all understand the end goal, we're going to put the right preparation in every single day and just continue to build off that.
0: All right. Well, they did miss the playoffs the past 2 years, so there's a little bit between now and then. Only way that that is going to happen, though, is if the Cowboys defense is nothing like it has been in recent memory. The bar is pretty low for that, but QB Dak Prescott, his confidence is high.
3: This is a new team. It's a new identity. I guess once Sunday comes, they can put last year and all the comparisons behind, but you just look at the personality of that defense, from a different play caller to the personnel is different. And just the way they attack and what they've been doing just throughout training camp and practice, making it hard on us, I don't think it's necessarily fair to compare them to last year's defense or, you know, for them to be battling that stigma. They have their own identity, and I'm excited for them to show it this Sunday.
0: Sunday night football, Giants, Cowboys.
4: This will be the third time Josh Allen has faced Houston since D'Amico Ryans became the head coach. 0-2 in those games.
5: Want to help our team win a football game? 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
6: Until the Bills play a clean game, yeah, I'm banking on this defense once again having their number.
0: Well, for the third time in three seasons, the Buffalo Bills will meet the Houston Texans in Texas. And history does not favor the Bills in these situations. They've dropped each of their last five regular season meetings with Houston in the Lone Star State. And when it comes to the Texans, they are leaning in on some of the other things that make Texas noteworthy. One being, well, being ready to launch.
7: You know, it started with the NASA buildup, with NASA being in our backyard here in Houston. Just really wanted to tie the two together, right? Because Houston is about community. Houston is about us being together. So it was a really good way to correlate us preparing, right, for training camp, getting ready. Just like Artemis II, they prepared, they got ready. It took them time, right, for that buildup and for that moment. And now, you know, come Sunday, it's time for the takeoff. And that's the next part of the message, right? How are we taking off on Sunday?
0: I'm sorry for what's about to come next, but it just has to. Houston doesn't want any problems, right? All right. We're all going to move on past from that. It's from space to time and space. We are all adjusting to the start of a new season, right? Just ask Bengals wide receiver Ja'Marr Chase.
8: Well, I'm finding out the game's at 1 o'clock. I don't like that, to be honest. I do not like playing at 1 o'clock games. So that means I got to wake up a little earlier than usual.
9: Where did you find this out?
8: Today.
9: I just heard the first seven are all.
8: Yes, I've heard too. Yeah.
9: So what's your wake-up call?
8: I don't have a wake-up call, but I'm about to make one now. Yeah.
10: Hold on. The game's been on the schedule for a long time.
8: Don't mean I'm looking at the schedule.
10: So you like, but it's such hard.
8: At the end of the day, my job is to work, not the schedule. I'm not worried about the schedule. At the end of the day, they got to worry about us too. So I worry about when they get here.
0: Man, on the 49ers and Rams.

0: played on Thursday and Friday at the same time somehow, and he's not sure about a 1 o'clock game, but we'll tell you right now, Bengals host the Tampa Bay Buccaneers at 1 o'clock on Sunday. And you can tune in for college football action tomorrow as the Texas A&M Aggies host the Arizona State Sun Devils. 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So the Yankees beat the Rockies 10-2. They're trying to catch the Tampa Bay Rays in the AL East race, who were trying to catch the Atlanta Braves on Thursday.
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13: We've seen Baker at other stops, and it ain't always pretty, and it's been mostly pretty in Tampa. 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
7: to comebacker Basehead. And kicked off of second base, goes into center field. It's a two RBI single. Ha-Sung Kim coming through. He's fired up. And so are the fans. It's 3-0 Braves. A gigantic lift for a team that had been in a famine at the plate. And their first multiple run inning since Sunday.
16: Well, there's your unlikely hero. Ha-Sung Kim's batting average now up to a monstrous 126, that on 680, the fan. And the Braves beat the Rays 3-1, deny them a chance to be the first team to clinch a playoff spot. And, by the way, they helped the Yankees move within three games of the AL East. The Braves then maintaining that lead in the NL East over the Phillies with some help from the Houston Astros. 2-1 win over the Phils. The Phillies fall four games back on the Braves. We all keeping up right now. Great. Rangers chasing Houston in the AL West. Jacob deGrom retired his first 15 batters and struck out 12 for his highest total since 2022. But when the Rangers went to their bullpen, Julio Rodriguez saw his moment.
17: They've traded Jacobs. This one working out better for the Mariners. Here's the pitch.
7: Swung on. Blasted. Left field. On its way. Sail away. Julio. Into the Rangers bullpen. A rocket of a blast for Julio. And the Mariners have taken the lead with one swing.
16: Go ahead. Three-run home run in a four-run seventh. Lifted the Seattle Mariners over the Texas Rangers 4-3. Now Texas dropping three games behind AL West leading Houston and two games back for the American League wild card spot. Seattle trails by five games for that last wild card spot. And don't look now because we're just talking about wild cards, but the Pirates on a four-game win streak. Pittsburgh beat the Chicago White Sox 2-0. In NBA news, the U.S. Department of Justice is reportedly investigating the LA Clippers for circumventing the NBA's salary cap to pay Kawhi Leonard. That's according to the New York Times. The NBA already issued a severe punishment. That was the loss of five future first-round draft picks, a $30 million fine, and a year suspension for owner Steve Ballmer. Now the U.S. Attorney's Office for the Eastern District of New York in Brooklyn, they're getting involved as well. Team USA women's basketball is on to the FIBA World Cup semifinals. They crushed Hungary 108-56 in Berlin. That is 70 straight wins for the Americans across both the Olympics and FIBA World Cup play. It's 34 if you're only counting World Cup games. That streak, though, either way, goes back to 2006. 108 points. Ties the U.S. record for most points in a World Cup knockout game, matching a total set back in 1986. Nafisa Collier, she led the way with her own career high 19 points. That's a career high in a global championship, if you can keep in tabs on the WNBA and want to fact check me. All 12 Americans scored, though, and everyone played at least 10 minutes. Coach Kara Lawson says the team's chemistry, it's continuing to build. After 10 days together, this is a extremely new team. You have a lot of new faces in Angel Reese and Caitlin Clark and Paige Beckers, young people getting involved. They've had 10 days together and they're putting up a 108-56 win. Next up for them, it's Spain on Saturday in the semifinals. And before you say everything is smooth sailing, Spain made a statement on Thursday as well. They beat Australia 89-66. This is only the second time in the last nine World Cups that Australia has failed to reach the semifinals. But we've got Nafisa Collier after her career high on Team USA.
18: Well, I just remember being 30 assists. They're moving the ball a lot. It wasn't one-on-one. We were looking for a great shot, not just a good shot. And so, by the way, it's really fun. Just each practice, we try to take advantage and build the chemistry each game. And it feels like we're getting better each game. So just making the most, communicating as much as we can. Really over-talking helps with that because we didn't have the time to come together like a lot of teams. Each game, we're trying to build that, get better so that we're playing.

0: On to Spain on Saturday in the semifinals. Well, from baseball to football to college football, a lot to keep track of. Here's your top sound for the night.
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0: Anthony Volpe returns in grand fashion as the Yankees rout the Rockies on YES Network.
1: Number four.
0: A go-ahead three-run blast from Julio Rodriguez leads the Mariners to victory over the Rangers. Seattle Sports, 710 AM.
3: They've traded Jacobs. This one working out better for the Mariners. Here's the pitch. Swung on. Blasted. Left field. On its way. Sail away. Julio. Into the Rangers bullpen. A rocket of a blast for Julio. And the Mariners have taken the lead. With one swing.
1: Number three.
0: In Miami, Hurricanes quarterback Darian Mensah launches a 55-yard strike to Joshua Moore in their dominating 77-7 win over Florida A&M. 104.3 WQAM.
4: 7-0 Miami. Mensah in the backfield. His first pass of the night. Well taken care of. Looks deep. Lets it go deep. He's got Josh Moore out there on the money. Into the end zone. Touchdown, Miami. 55 yards for the touchdown.
1: Number two.
0: Cam Smith had a series to remember in Philly as his ninth inning solo homer carries the Astros to victory against the Phils. KBME 790 AM.
5: 1-1 game, top of the ninth. One out, no one on for the Astros. Pitch on the way, and Cam hits it in the air, out to left center and deep. Hill is back, looking up. See you later! Three games in Philly, three home runs for Cam Smith. This one puts these Astros up 2-1.
1: Number one.
0: And finally, in Australia, veteran wideout Mike Evans finding the end zone in his 49ers debut. KNBR.
5: Purdy's under center. He takes. He wants Evans. He just puts it up. Give it to Mike. Mike's got it. He pulled it in for his first touchdown. 49ers. Mike Evans.
0: Those are your top sounds. Here's your top headlines. The U.S. Open women's final is set. Neither American, Jessica Pegula, or Coco Gauff is advancing. Instead, it will be Aryna Sabalenka getting a chance at a three-peat against soon-to-be new world number one, Elena Rybakina. That match is set for Saturday. First up, the men's semifinals set for tonight. NFL Week 1 Game 1 injuries are going to impact the coming week. Seahawks Sam Darnold will likely be out for Week 2 with a hip injury, while Patriots A.J. Brown is expected to be out for 4 weeks with a high ankle sprain. Meanwhile, the 49ers can claim the first ever NFL win in Australia, beating the Rams 27-7 in front of a crowd of more than 100,000. This has been SportsCenter All Night. I'm your host, Gabrielle Lucevero, on Sportsmanlike is next.
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40: All right, baby, we are here. We have arrived at a real Panther Football Friday, everybody. It is time. All right, all that stuff we've been doing for months here, all the way back to the Rams playoff game. All that stuff has been building to this moment. Will your boys panther up? Is the city panthering up, or is everybody a little concerned, a little scared after the preseason we've had? So we'll talk about it all today here on the Mac and Bone Show. And what a juicy, fun opponent this is. Come by fun, I mean, I can't stand them. Coming in this week in the Chicago Bears, we will talk about it all here on the Mac and Bone Show. You know we got college football to discuss as well. Two juicy national matchups and then intrigue locally all over the place, especially in Greenville. Tomorrow at noon when App and ECU do it on the field. We'll talk about that. Clemson, can you actually handle Georgia Southern? We got that going on. Could Duke get revenge against Illinois? The Tar Heels are back on the field. And NC State's playing tonight. Get ready tonight, y'all. NC State, Richmond tonight. State will be wearing those special Wolfpack Warrior uniforms, cool-looking black camo unis tonight, as everybody is thinking about 9/11 today, the 25th anniversary of that horrible day in our country's history. So we got a lot going on. We'll talk about, we had an NFL game last night. We found somebody to look worse than the Patriots last night or this morning, but it was really last night here, but it was this morning, last night in Australia. Anyway, I'm confused, and that's when I bring in the Bone Man and the Fit Dog. Fit Dog and I are Panther hat twins today, Boney. I'm disappointed you did not get the memo.
0: What is that in my head right there?
40: I'm talking about the exact same hat. We got the Dan Morgan special, okay. Fitty and I.
0: I'm sorry, I did not get the message there.
2: This one called this the football hat.
0: This hat does not really properly fit my my head the right way.
40: So okay. So you don't have it in the rotation.
0: It's not really my rotation. Otherwise, I probably would have tried to. I thought for some reason I was wearing a knot. I said, what hat did I put on my head? Because I got a lot of. A lot of different hats that I wear, so I didn't know if I accidentally put on the wrong team or something.
40: No, you're good, baby. You got the Panther gear on this Panther Friday.
0: I just want me and my man Mean Bro Green on the same page today. Football getting going here.
40: Oh, we're ready. Mean Bro's ready, baby. We are ready to go. Man, we
0: didn't think I was going to work that in, did you? No, I got it in there.
40: I thought maybe Football Friday, Panther Friday, we forget about that routine, but no, Bone will never let it die.
0: Driving in today, I said to myself, self, we haven't used Mean Bro Green yet.
40: At least you saved a good one for this first Panther Friday of the season.
0: Are you saying some like Bro Piscopo are not good?
40: That was a good one. What was it? Bro Piscobro. that one was strong. I still think my Bro Trader is elite, and I have not gotten my due respect for
0: we're
40: that.
0: We're thinking about it, gotta right?
40: Be, gotta
0: we're,
40: be honest with you.
0: We're thinking about it.
40: Hopefully Bro Trader tonight will have himself a game. Hopefully C.J. Bailey can find his old high school teammate, because I gotta be honest, I'm not sure we even knew he was on the field in Charlottesville, JoJo Trader. But anyway, I digress. We got State Richmond tonight, 7 o'clock. Four ACC games tonight. There's three other ones as well. Nothing, I mean, like Louisville's playing Villanova. It's Virginia, Norfolk State, right?
0: Yep.
40: And then there's one.
0: BC and Rutgers.
40: Oh, that's the red bandana game at BC. On the 25th anniversary.
0: On 9/11. Yeah. So it is a special game.
40: That's tonight. A big one for them, man.
0: And that is why it has that Friday night spotlight.
40: Oh, definitely. Yep. Yeah, definitely. And that is, and they get a Rutgers team coming in like, woo. I mean, I know BC stinks usually and didn't start great last week, but they got to be happy to see Rutgers show up after what Rutgers did last week.
0: And it's featuring, you know, two class guys that are easy to root for in Greg Schiano and Bill O'Brien. Two guys you just want to see have, success. Yeah, right.
40: They're both hotheads. It's a former NFL coach hothead special.
0: And, of course, the actual big national game, Missouri and Kansas tonight. We'll go through the rest of the schedule, 6:45, but that is that's the non-ACC one on there tonight. Mac, how about Miami?
40: Big national game, the whole country, Bone. Can't wait to see Missouri and Kansas play football tonight.
0: Willie P, you owe me $5.
3: Oh. Daddy, yes.
40: Oh, let's talk.
0: Miami, how about Miami with a little struggle last night with FAMU?
40: Struggle. What did the final score end up being?
0: 77-7.
40: Oh, what did they do? They chilled out at that point?
0: They went to a 10-minute quarter in the fourth quarter, and Miami scored 77 points in three quarters.
40: That's when I checked out on it. 77-0. That's when I said, I don't even need this on TV, too. 49-0 at the half. I mean, it was... 60 points wasn't enough. It ended up being like a 60-point spread for Miami, like 59.5.
3: And that was not enough. And it could have been worse if Miami wanted to be. I mean, like, every receiver. I mean, Darian Mentz is amazing. This offense is going to be amazing. But every receiver is wide open. They run the ball, and, like, no one touches Mark Fletcher. Like, I know, fam, you got good money for that game. But that is, like, that's a mismatch to where I'm like. And I know it's, again, I know it's an in-state game, and it's like. FAMU's getting bucks, but that's a game where I'm watching, and I almost like want to cover my eyes watching that bone.
0: Yeah,
2: it's like you versus me in the Oklahoma drill. It's no contest.
3: It is. It's just
0: little,
3: like that.
0: When it gets to be 70 to nothing, it's a little uncomfortable, right?
3: I mean, the whole game, it's like they could score in 2 seconds every time they get the ball back. It's just, it was crazy. So slow clap for Miami. Like, I don't know what that did. Anyway, and they're lucky, although I think they did get one of their, somebody hurt the first portion of the game. That's the thing. You go out and get somebody hurt in a game like that. Like, I don't even know a game like that should be played.
0: It's the ugliest box score I've seen since LSU and Clemson.
3: Oh, no.
0: Maybe Clemson. Clemson should probably consider scheduling FAMU going forward.
3: For
0: back
3: your
0: here.
3: Opener. Clemson, you schedule an opener like that. Stop with the SEC openers, you
0: Here's
3: dummies.
0: Here's the real quick numbers. Miami had 856 yards of offense.
3: Jeez.
0: To 107. 426 passing. Rush yards was 430 to 37. First downs was 42-4. Miami Mac only had to be 1-for-3 on third down. That's all they had to do last night. So there you go.
3: I mean, it was like watching an NFL lineman fight a four-year-old. I mean, seriously, you're like, I can't watch this. It's just, anyway, that was ugly last night.
0: It was like watching Flounder holler at an Instagram model. it was just a match that you know wasn't going to go well.
3: I got to be honest, Bone. It wasn't exactly in that stratosphere, but the Rams were, I thought, pathetic last night. Or this morning.
0: So much for
3: we're calling that game.
0: So much for the multiple get-up segments about the Rams going undefeated. That lasted a week.
3: The super team talk. I remember the Eagles super team and how that went. I'm not saying it's going to go like that for the Rams, but this whole thing where you try to build teams up like they're dominant and unbeatable in this modern NFL, I will never buy it completely. I'm not saying they can't win the Lombardi and all that stuff. I also think Sean McVay got completely out-coached, Bone, long before the game was even played. We talked about this leading up to the game, and I didn't really understand why the Rams were treating this almost like a regular travel game when you have a 15-hour flight and you have that much of a difference in time zones. They went in basically at the last minute. The Niners were there for a week acclimating. And I forget who I heard say this last week, but I heard somebody talk about the acclimation that you need when you go that far away. And it just appears that that had to be a huge factor. And that's self-inflicted. I don't understand what McVay and the Rams were thinking.
0: They thought they were smart because they said they had been studying how to do this for 2 years. They sent staffers over, I think, 15 times to try to figure out what the best schedule would be. And that is what they came up with. I read that last night, that they had this whole plan for years of knowing this could happen. And that was what they came up with. And that's why they did it the way they did it.
3: Fly in at the last minute was what the staffers came back with. Like, I don't understand why that makes any sense.
0: The staffer said, F that sleep.
3: Like, I just don't get why you would spend all those resources and come to that conclusion. That makes it even worse now that I've heard that.
0: Also, Mackers, we had the debut last night of Luke Kuechly on Netflix with Noah Eagle.
3: Yeah, man.
0: Did you see, Mac, why for the first time so many people got upset? People seem to love Noah Eagle, but they were mad at Noah Eagle all over social media last night.
3: Why?
0: Because he was pronouncing Melbourne as the way they say it over there.
3: Yeah, I heard that.
0: He was saying Melbourne.
3: Yeah, I was wondering. I'm like, what's that all about?
0: I guess that's the proper way to say it over there, and people were just freaking out on Noah Eagle last night.
3: And you know what,
0: Luke? This really bothered people.
3: You know what Luke's response was?
0: What was that?
3: Bam. I did not think Luke would come out with a John Madden-esque catchphrase, but every time somebody hit somebody on a replay, Luke said bam in the first quarter. The Niners, I really thought the Rams were really bad, but you have to give the Niners credit. They ran the ball on them like crazy. One 174 yards. The rookie out of Indiana, Kalen Black, looks like a very good complement to Christian McCaffrey, where you can give McCaffrey 10 carries and he gets 68. You don't have to overwork McCaffrey, kind of like Ron Rivera and company did here. Kalen Black, 14 for 65. I think that's a good duo. Mike Evans had a touchdown, 6 catches last night. He's a great addition for them. It's early in the season, so they haven't had all their injuries yet, Bone. The power stage hadn't struck them yet, so they're healthy. And Myles Garrett, my Lord, was he on the field. I mean, I know that he's got a knee situation, and after the game, he definitely wanted to tell everybody I'm not 100%. Bone, I'm not sure. I was watching the live game data on PFF.
0: Yeah.
3: As of early fourth quarter, and I'm not even sure he played after this point, but as of early fourth quarter, he did not have one pressure or one tackle in the game. I mean, Trent Williams erased that dude.
0: Yeah, he did. He did absolutely nothing in the game. I think that
3: he's not even in the box score.
0: No, that game there, though, tells me much more about the Niners than it does about the Rams. Rams will figure it out. They'll be fine.
3: Yeah,
0: the
3: Niners,
0: Mac made a statement that said, we've heard a lot about, rightfully so, but the defending champions, the Rams, and how great they're going to be. Let's not forget that, I'm talking about from a Niners perspective, this is what they're saying, that we have Hall of Famers as well on this football team. Trent Williams, Mike Evans. They're older, and they have to stay healthy. McCaffrey, Debo, Brock Purdy, Fred Warner. All those guys have injury histories. They have to stay healthy. But the Niners last night said, hey, we deserve to be in that discussion as well.
3: Yeah, so, that's a good point.
0: Now,
3: you're right.
0: You're right, though. The thing about the Niners is what they are on paper never seems to be what they end up being because they lose a lot of people. And they got a lot of older dudes on there. But if they're healthy, they got a hell of a roster in their own right.
3: Yeah, no doubt about it. What a division that is, man. That is a sick, ridiculous freaking division.
0: And the Cardinals are in there, too.
3: I'm so glad. They have nothing to do with it, but they're in there, man. But anyway, I'm glad we ain't playing that division again. That's the thing. We won our division and had to play those three teams in that division last year. Although the NFC North ain't that easy either. I did want to mention, I thought Luke Bone was his usual real good self in terms of breaking down the game. He did have a couple moments where I thought his football intensity got the best of him. The end of the first half, he so badly wanted to see, I forget which team had the ball. He so badly wanted to see whoever had the ball with 20-something seconds left.
2: It was the Rams.
3: Try to score. And he's telling you, here's what you got. You got 3 timeouts. Yeah. You can bing, bang, boom. And then right after that, they're taking a knee. And then I don't know if y'all were still watching with 3 minutes left, but the Rams.
0: I was out by
3: the Niners
0: point.
3: Kicked a field goal, made it a 20-point game. And Luke Kuechly is not giving up the fight for the Rams. He's like, you get this ball back here. You held him to a field goal. That's good. Or no, the field goal missed. That's what it was. The field goal doinked off. And he said, that's big for the Rams. You get this ball back now. You didn't fall down 23 points. You get this back, get a quick touchdown. And next thing you know, they pan to the sideline, Bone. And no Eagle says, yeah, Matthew Stafford has been taken out of this game. So I thought Luke got a little overeager there, Bone, a couple of times.
0: I did a search last night to see what people were saying about Kuechly, and it was about 98% positive, which you don't always get when it comes to, I mean, even some of the best ones, people will be tweeting hate about them. One theme, though, and I saw it come up, Mac, about 30 times, and it blew my mind once I realized, oh my God, people are right. Luke Kuechly sounds exactly like Daniel Jeremiah. If you actually go listen to Kuechly call the game, and if I would tell you that's Daniel Jeremiah, not Luke Kuechly, you would have no idea. They sound so much alike.
3: See, that's odd to me because I listen to Jeremiah a lot. Luke's Luke. Like, his voice is Luke's voice. So I would never think about that.
0: Yeah,
3: Maybe that's the untrained Luke ear. Maybe we hear so much of him here, so we know Luke's voice.
0: But I heard it. I heard it. I did hear it. I understood what people were saying. I said, yeah, I get that. There's a cadence with their talking that I got it.
3: Yes.
0: I got it.
3: And that's the thing is people, you know, they don't know Luke's voice as well as we do.
0: Yeah.
3: You know, so yeah, maybe that's why they're thinking that. It was a ridiculous scene there. 100,000 plus at that giant cricket stadium over there in Australia. That was impressive. One thing that I could
0: They call Atlanta Stadium, Mac, the giant cricket it because it's so quiet all the time.
3: So they got them speakers going, baby.
0: God, it feels good to mock other teams on week one. Golly.
3: Yeah, you're always safe in week one to mock it. Everybody's tied. Atlanta had themselves a day yesterday. Tua literally goes down. There's video of him literally like having to put himself on the ground in pain with an oblique injury. And Cooper Rush took all the snaps with the ones because Penix ain't ready to play yet either. So
0: I mean, Tua got named the starter, and then one day later he gets. I mean, just falls down. I mean, they're back. We have no idea who. I know that we're looking at week one, but just real quick, we have no idea what to predict of who may play against the Panthers in week two at this point. It's just going to be, all right, who can stand up straight against the Panthers? Who can actually go out there and not get injured?
3: We have no idea in week two or week three who the quarterback's going to be.
0: It's true.
3: Right? Playing the Falcons and the Browns. Did y'all take note of the Matthew Stafford picture that Netflix kept using on the graphics?
0: Oh, yeah.
3: Did you see? Am I the only one that thought he looked rough? Like, he looked like me waking up in the morning. His hair is sticking up all over the place. He has this beard that looks like me, like you're just too lazy to shave it as you get old. It looked like Nick Nolte's infamous mugshot. That's how bad this looked. Did y'all notice that?
0: Yeah, it looked like he had just woken up before the photo.
3: Like, what was he? Looked like he's old as dirt, just woke up. And I had never seen somebody's photo for a broadcast look so it looked like he was on an absolute bender the night before. They woke him up after an hour and a half sleep and said, smile.
0: He just had a late hot tub night with Sean McVay, and they just rolled in and did a photo. Can I say something, Mac, with the utmost respect? It looked like you when you're late for the show and the stairs get the best of you. You come up here, you take your hat off, and you've got your Ace Ventura hair going. Like it did look like that a little bit.
3: I think that tracks.
0: I mean that out of respect and love, though.
3: I think
0: we got to be on the same page, all three of us today. It's not about fighting each other today.
3: It's not about Fitty Slams.
0: It's about fighting an entire city named Chicago today. Is what it's about.
3: I'm telling you, they got
0: to. We're not even
3: going
0: to make Fitty's one of us today. We're not going to be no Fitty jokes today. This is all serious today.
3: Now, can we take shots at Aaron Rodgers though?
0: Absolutely, yes. Please.
3: Did you hear any of that podcast he did with his teammate Cam Hayward?
0: I saw about 20 clips of it yesterday. Yes, I did, and each one got weirder and weirder.
3: Here's what I don't get about Aaron Rodgers. He is so fast to tell you that. He can't wait. When he's done, you will never see him. He will disappear with his fake wife of his. They'll make a fake family, and he will never be seen again. For a guy, Bone, that wants to never be seen again so badly, my God, he loves the attention, and he loves saying stuff that will get you more attention. Like, he is Mr. Shock Value. People that say shock value stuff want attention. Look at Fitty. Oh, I forgot. We're not slamming him.
4: We literally just agreed a minute ago.
3: I forgot all about that.
0: All right, we get one.
3: But
0: we all get one.
3: Get it out of the way early. But, like, I don't know how much y'all saw of this, but this dude is, like, absolutely giving you, like, he is like saying the most personal like stuff about Danica Patrick. She was depressed during our relationship, horrible to be around. Shailene Woodley, who he's engaged to,
0: craziness.
3: I mean, he flat out says, oh yeah, after I engaged her, she told me she wants to get it on with this dude before we get married. It's like, I mean, people that really want to disappear and like and never be heard from again usually don't like constantly give you crazy ass headlines.
0: Yeah, he went after both sides politically. He went after former teammates like Greg Jackson. I mean, it was just clip after clip that I saw. And Mac, you talk about him just wanting to disappear. Can he do that though? Like post Aaron Rodgers, he's going to go off and quiet, and you're never going to hear Aaron Rodgers again. Is that possible? Because I don't think he can.
3: That's what I'm saying.
0: He can't.
3: That's what he wants to do.
0: He can't. There's no way.
3: But he craves attention.
0: No, he can't. He's got to get his message and his words out there. He'll do something. I don't know what exactly, but there's no way Aaron Rodgers is just going to disappear into the darkness for him, so to speak.
3: He is one of the most fake, disingenuous people in sports. I don't want to be around y'all. Y'all annoy me. I don't want any attention. I want seclusion. Oh, by the way, listen, I'm going to give you about 17 headlines in Twitter clips right now.
0: Yes.
3: Like, it's just, I'm just so over him. And by the way, his
0: He also went after Matt LaFleur also at one point for backing up Jordan
3: Love.
0: It's
3: unbelievable. His number one jock sniffer in the audience, Myron Goodman, if you haven't already, send your text in defending him now, because you absolutely cling to that man's jock. You're the only person in America that likes that dude. His fake wife don't even like his ass, I'm guessing. I mean, hell, his parents took him 2 decades to like him again.
0: And if his fake wife goes Cheyenne Woodley, who knows who she's with?
3: Oh, my goodness.
0: His fake wife could be with anybody right now.
3: She's going to get it on with a fake man?
0: Fitty, you should call Aaron Rodgers' fake wife up. That wasn't a slam. That was not a slam, Fitty. That was a pro Fitty comment.
3: That was a Rodgers slam.
0: Yes,
3: more
0: it
3: than,
0: was.
3: Yeah, more than Fitty.
0: When we come back here on the Mac and Bone radio program, the latest Panthers-Bears injury news. Avero talks Caleb Williams. Idzik on trying to get Bryce off to faster starts. And we have a non-Bears believer. The one and only Gronk Speaks. 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
5: What's up, Charlotte? I'm Doug Maurer, and it's time for the last Charlotte Knights minute of the 2026 season. Last night, the Knights suffered an 11-4 loss at the hands of the Buffalo Bisons, but there were some positives for the home team. Junior Perez blasted one of the longest home runs of the season, and Addison Coffey delivered a strong start from the pitcher's mound. 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

0: be honest, I feel like I'm in the best shape of my life. I worked really hard this offseason. Obviously, I had a chip on my shoulder from last year. Need to get my mind right, my body back right. But I feel really good. I worked really hard, obviously. A little bump in the road during training camp, but thanks for the training staff and the coaches, everyone just allowing me to get back right for week one. But I feel really good.
1: There you go. Chuba Hubbard's feeling great. That is good news, man. That is good freaking news as we get ready to go against the Chicago Bears on Sunday at the bank. KB and I think you heard a little. Maybe I don't need to say it because I think you just heard the promo in there. But, hey, extra reminder, KB and I got countdown to kickoff. If you're headed down to the game, headed to the bank, stop at the doghouse, hang out with us a little bit on Sunday morning. We are looking forward to it, man. We're going to get this thing going, Bone Man.
2: I didn't realize this. Multiple texters saying that Stafford photo was right after the 15-hour flight, maybe. That's why he looked that way.
1: Why did they...
2: Was his head out the window of the plane?
1: Why did they snap the photos right after they got... That's hilarious. Yeah, was he sleeping on the plane?
2: Yeah, yes. Well, he was sleeping during the photo.
1: So that's not common knowledge? Did they talk about that or something on the broadcast?
2: I don't know. Multiple people said...
1: Oh, really? So, yeah. How'd y'all hear that? Let me know how y'all
2: missed
1: heard
2: it. I missed it, too.
1: Did they have to give an excuse for it on the air? I need to know more about this.
2: I missed it.
1: Because it was the most laugh. And did everybody's photos look like that?
2: No, I didn't notice it.
1: Because I have never seen a graphic look like me waking up in the morning, man. I have never seen that before. And me waking up in the morning, yes, Mrs. Mack, it ain't a good thing. It ain't a good thing at all. All right, so Chuba says he's feeling good, Bone. Jonathan Brooks got out there limited fashion yesterday. Pads on and did practice yesterday with the groin injury. It feels, and Bobby Brown got out there in a limited capacity as well. It feels like both, I don't want to jinx it, but it feels like both Brooks and Bobby Brown are going to play.
2: Yeah.
1: Right? Is my gut feeling?
2: That's what it appears. The concern, though, is definitely JB and how limited Jonathan Brooks has been in practice so far. That to me is the concern. Not only that, like, how much is he ready to go for this game in general without practicing all week long? I'm concerned about him dearly right now.
1: You are, man. You're stressing every dang morning about him.
2: Well, I think that his presence there, we know, like, how good he can be long term. But I also think for this matchup here, he gives the Bears something that they can't game plan for with him. He's dynamic, but they've not seen him in the game. So there's something there. They can game plan for Chuba, like Chuba, but they know what he does. They know who he is. The offense with Jonathan Brooks being heavily involved, the Bears have no idea what they may do, what he can do. It's a whole element there that they can't plan for. But if he's not in there or not effective or injured, it takes away a great dynamic element of what this offense can do.
1: And with groin injuries, you do worry about, hey, gets out there. Oh, there it goes again. You know what I mean? You worry about stuff like that. So I get where you're coming from, though. But I think he's going to play. I unfortunately believe Rome Odunze's playing too. That feels pretty obvious to me. I don't know about you.
2: He was out there, yeah. I think so.
1: He was limited. It was first practice of the week. His situation sounds like Brooks. Sounds like they're taking it easy with him. Ben Johnson made similar comment. It sounds to me like he's playing. They do have they're pretty damn healthy. They will not have Trapeo, their left tackle, in this game. He's coming back, same injury as Icky. They're pretty damn healthy, to be honest. Xavier Wood, although they do have training camp injuries too in the secondary. Kobe Bryant won't play. Their nickelback will not play. Xavier Woods, former Panther safety.
2: They have the whole Kyler Gordon maybe out for the year also.
1: Yeah, he's not. He's their nickelback. Yeah, he's not playing. Xavier Woods was added to the injury list with a groin injury of his own yesterday, was limited. He is their safety, so we'll see what happens with that one there.
2: If anyone can donate a fresh groin to use for Jonathan Brooks, I not use groin. Jonathan Brooks could use that. Mac, this is where I was going to make a Fitty joke, but I promised a few minutes ago I wasn't going to make Fitty jokes, so I won't say Fitty's got a groin that's really fresh right now. Hey, so he can donate. Yeah.
1: Oh, my goodness.
3: At the expense of trying to win a football game?
2: Yeah.
3: Make all the jokes you want. I will give both my groins.
1: Could you spare an
2: eighth? Both your groins.
1: I didn't know there were two groins. I didn't know there was two of them.
2: Well, that might explain a lot. That may explain a lot of your struggles, Vinny.
1: Oh, my God. Could you also spare an ACL that we can keep in storage, though, too? All right.
3: I hope
1: it's not needed.
3: Mac, I've got many unused body parts and ligaments I'm willing to donate to win on Sunday.
1: Fitty, I love it. Panther Fitty's on board, baby.
2: Fitty, too. His rap name would be Two Groins.
1: MF for said he got that. Which groin? Oh, my goodness. Let's let you hear, because yesterday was coordinator day yesterday. I will just say this. I appreciate Tracy Smithbone being a lot nicer to Mike K than David Tepper was yesterday. Tracy and Mike K, it's the buddy cop show we need in our lives that Netflix is not greenlit yet, but they have a good time at the start or the end of the presser. So I was glad to see Mike K getting some love. Tracy Smith is a damn trip. And he did say it's very possible, like the unofficial depth chart says, that XL is out there on kick returns. He brought up the fact that not only does he do well when he catches the ball on a kick return, but as a blocker, that big old beast can block for Jimmy Horn. Jimmy Horn's locked into the returns. It's just a matter of who's the other guy on the kick returns.
2: Something we here wouldn't have thought about. We're thinking about who actually, you know, gets the ball and returns it. But when you think about it, Jimmy Horn, Mag, with XL in front of him blocking, we wouldn't have considered that, but it makes a lot of sense when you hear him say it.
1: Yeah, because the kick return, you got two back there. So whoever doesn't get it doesn't just stand there. Come on, Jimmy.
2: Now if it's Jimmy Horn blocking for XL, that might be. I don't know if Jimmy Horn's going to be as effective as the blocker.
1: No, not as XL, but I'm telling you, Jimmy Horn is stronger. You can see
2: it. He is.
1: Jimmy Horn. I don't know if he's reached strong yet. You know what I mean? They're strong and then they're strong, as Jameis would say. But Jimmy Horn's bulked up, and I think you've seen it. I think you've seen it in the preseason. All right, so the coordinator spoke yesterday, so let's let you hear some of this. Ajiro Averro, a bunch of praise for people involved in this Bears offense, and they deserve it, man. They are scary. There is no doubt about it. Brad Idzik, on the other hand, wasn't asked one question about the Bears defense. I think that if we didn't already know what this team was about, that sums it up. Averro talking about what makes Caleb Williams so tough to defend.
4: He's an explosive athlete with his legs and with his arm. He has the ability to, from any body posture, whether he's on a move or in a pocket or stationary, he can make big time throws and really get pushed the ball to any part of the field. And so that's the challenge. And he's got magic to him in terms of he's got a sixth sense when things are around him, when people are around him. And he's elusive, obviously. And he's got real athletic traits, the ability to run and run through tackles and all of those things. So he's a physical freak. You can see his game has continued to grow. Obviously Coach Johnson and his staff have done a great job of developmental with him. And so, it's going to be a tough challenge.
2: What a job it is for the edge rushers and the guys that play the edge back for the Panthers. It's not just about the pressure in terms of sacks and that type of pressure. It's also containment for those guys, because there's that element there. I'm not saying he's on the level of Mahomes or a Brett Favre or that type of guy, but he does play the game in that way where if you flush Caleb Williams and he sees downfield and the play breaks down, sometimes that might be when he's at his best. So if he gets outside containment, that's going to be a big problem. So it's going to be about not only pressure within the pocket, it's going to be about containing him.
1: You got to keep him there.
2: Yeah, keep him there as well.
1: It's that rush where you got to stay in your lane and don't get too frisky and eager to get the sack. Here's an interesting story.
2: If you get to him, bring him down. Don't let him escape you.
1: He ain't easy to bring down.
2: No, he's not.
1: Had the second best pressure to sack ratio in the NFL last year. But here's the thing about Caleb Williams under pressure. Caleb Williams under pressure, when he passes, That's all right. 39% completions under pressure last year as a passer. When he runs, it's dangerous as hell, man. So I'm sure after I just said that, Bone, he'll probably complete five passes under pressure, and people will say, that's your fault, Mac. But the stats last year, the PFF grades, they show a picture where when he deals with pressure to pass, not nearly as good as dealing with pressure to run.
2: Mac, you're in a Friday safe space. Anything you say here cannot be used against you in the court of law. It won't be brought back up again.
1: No,
2: this is
1: not
2: a safe
1: all.
2: Space here.
1: Not at all. Every Panther fan listener listens to this show and just waits for where I may have ruined the outcome. Oh my God, you just said this guy's not going to go off on us.
2: There are some
1: He's guaranteed to have 200 yards rushing.
2: Some guy like Richie probably has like an old school tape recorder just playing this, playing it back over and over
1: Richie,
2: again.
1: You said Richie specifically.
2: Well, I imagine he probably has like espionage devices. I'm guessing so.
1: Okay.
2: Yeah, Richie feels like that type of guy.
1: Let's get to Brad Idzik, who also spoke Thursday's coordinator press conference day. Brad Idzik spoke yesterday, Bone, about Bryce Young and the slow starts within games. Not necessarily, the slow starts of the season, but that's obviously a problem for Bryce and the Panthers. But the slow starts within games, and Brad Idzik talked about how you get him going early.
5: For us, like, you always want to attack and have a balanced attack. That always helps a quarterback get rolling. We know he's special on the edge. We know he's special on third down, and he's also special, outside of the makeshift of the play. He can extend plays, and he does that early, often in games. So for us, it's how do you put him in that mindset where he can go, and it might not be a perfect set drop back, but it might be moving him off the spot early, getting him in that mindset, but complementing it with the run game, staying ahead of the sticks. That's really the biggest thing, having balanced football early. And I hope everybody out there hears this. Like, we want to have balanced football early to stay ahead of the sticks. Stay out of the second and longs, stay out of the third and longs. We don't need those downs early. Like, we can still play complimentary football on third and short.
1: So there you go, man. It makes sense. It sounds good. It has to actually happen on the field. This Panthers team, Bone. And they have been in these openers, the three openers since Bryce Young has joined the team. We've talked about it all week. They scored 10 points in each of those games. The first quarter has been especially horrendous. They have 3 points in three first quarters in Bryce's season openers.
2: Not what you want. Not ideal. Mac, we've talked a lot about the fast starts, not only how important it is for this game, but for this season to get off to a fast start. That's been the theme early, is this team has to get off to a good start in the game, within the season. So having said that, I know some people may completely disagree, but based off the schedule, what this team needs to do early, is this a week one must-win game for the Panthers? They're playing a playoff team. They've got some opponents coming up they can win. It's not that.
1: What if they lose this game? Or is the season over if we lose this game?
2: But it's such a tone-setting matchup, though, for what we think they can become again this year. And if it goes like the other matchups, where they

0: I would go with
1: some.
0: You.
1: Some will.
0: I would go. True. I would go.
1: Oh,
0: with,
1: there's AJ on the text line.
0: I would go with you on this one, man. You get this game. This is huge. This is a huge win. First of all, it's a statement that, hey, we're different than those teams that started so horribly. Secondly, Bone, you set yourself up for a legit shot at 3-0. Now, the Panthers' history, the Panthers last year would beat somebody really good like the Rams. They would lose a game they shouldn't. They would get swept by the Saints. So nothing's guaranteed, but you would put yourself in a really good position if you get this game. It would be huge if you get this game. That's not, where I will go.
1: It's
0: you
1: not
0: know?
1: It's not must win from the standpoint of you can't dig yourself out of it, but what could a win do for you going forward would be massive, like you're talking about, right?
0: Once a QB says it's not must win because you play in the NFC South, that's true. We could lose about eight, still be right there in contention in the AFC South. We found a friend today, Bone, Packer Jace, who, of course, hates the Bears, would like us to knock the fingernail paint off Caleb Williams on Sunday.
2: I want to do more than just that to him.
1: Sorry?
0: Hey, now.
1: Well, what's going on?
2: I want this, like, to me, I want Derek Brown's fingerprints all over him. I want his big, I want to make Caleb Williams find his mama in the stands and cry.
0: He's done it before.
2: I want to physically and mentally break this team down and kick their ass. Like, I would love to think, Mac, that this team's got that kind of killer instinct. And if they can get blood in the water on Sunday, they put the pedal to the metal, they step on their throats, and we break their souls.
1: I'm telling you, Fitty,
0: you ought to give the pregame speech on Sunday.
1: Fitty, hold on a second. Let me launch myself into a wall right now.
0: Oh, man. Lane Kiffin's halftime speech got nothing on you, Bo, or Fitty.
1: Mac, want to give a real quick shout-out. Myers Park last night rallied to beat North Carolina number 7, Mallard Creek. So a huge win for Duke Howell. In his first year at Myers Park, the father of Sam Howell, Myers Park upsets Mallard Creek. Shout out to Myers Park for their win last night.
0: That's a big game. Big game.
1: It is a big game for Duke Howell.
0: How about, you just reminded me, how about Drake May during his, you know, the player intro where they introduce themselves on NBC? How about him saying Myers Park High School and not North Carolina?
2: Guy can't pay tribute to his high school without it being a national conversation. Ooh, Bill Belichick disrespected the May family. Maybe he just wants to pay tribute to Myers Park.
1: Or he hates Bill Belichick.
0: Or he knows Bill Belichick's been a complete jerk towards the Patriots, and maybe he thinks Bill Belichick's been a mess at his alma mater. I don't know, Fitty. All these things are in play, Fitty.
2: 1-0, baby. We are 1-0. We're going to be 2-0 after tomorrow.
0: I would say that's true.
1: We're going to go to break. We come back. It's Myron Goodman's favorite segment, the Couch Potato Guide. 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

0: It is the time of year where we tell our loved ones every weekend, we catch you on Monday. All right, we will catch you on Monday because we've got wall-to-wall football, not to mention other sports bone that we want to try to work in as well. And that is why it is Couch Potato Guy Guide season on the Mac and Bone Show, as we will we'll set you up for what's going on when on your TV. Braves Phillies tonight, their first of three tonight. Braves still up four games, headed into this three-game series, 7:35 tonight. Also need to mention tonight, college football. We've got, as Bone put it, the big national contest, Missouri and Kansas. That is on Fox at 8 o'clock. At 7 o'clock, we got a few ACC games. We've got State and Richmond, ESPNU, and then you got Virginia, Norfolk State. That's ACC Network Extra. That's basically like ESPN Plus.
1: Yeah.
0: And then you got...
1: And that should pop up on YouTube TV now, just right there in the guide.
0: Oh, they do it on DirecTV Stream, too.
1: Yeah.
0: They got ESPN Plus games.
1: So that certainly helps out the... having to go back and forth with some of those
0: games. That's a good point. Yeah. Villanova-Louisville, ACC Network tonight as well. And I don't know...
1: Rutgers-BC is at 7 also.
0: Rutgers-BC at 7 o'clock as well tonight. And then you get to tomorrow, Bone Man, where we just do that dang marathon on the couch, baby. And I like some of these noon games, man. You've got App State ECU at noon on ESPNU. You got Wake Forest at Purdue on FS1. You got the Heels against East Tennessee State, noon, ACC Network. You've got the Oklahoma-Michigan game on Fox. That's their big noon kickoff game. Sneaky interesting, Arizona State-Texas A&M. That's on ABC at that time. Heck, Oregon's playing Oklahoma State on ESPN at that time. Virginia Tech-Old Dominion on the CW. There's some games There's some interesting games,
1: though. You've got Penn State Temple in that window as well for yourself. You versus Zach Gelb, and I talked to Zach Gelb on the phone yesterday. He's looking forward to that game tomorrow.
0: He shouldn't be.
1: But I think for us, it's App State ECU, although you did mention in there, very interested to see Virginia Tech against a better team that's given them problems in past regimes in ODU. How does Virginia Tech look not playing VMI? That could be a sneaky, interesting matchup in there as well. We'll see what happens.
0: ODU has beat them two of the last four times they've played.
1: Yep, you're right.
0: So, yeah, this is going to be an interesting game, no doubt about it. Then you get to the 3:30 window, Bone Man, and you get Duke, Illinois. Duke trying to get revenge after that five-turnover debacle that they had against Illinois last year, FS1.
1: I desperately need a win over Fathead badly. He got me for South Carolina. He got me for Duke. The man never stops yapping. I need to beat that fat-headed man tomorrow, Brett Bielema.
0: This is personal for you, man. This is damn personal.
1: Am I not due to beat him at this point, by the way? He's beating all my teams. I need to win badly.
0: You do need this one, man. ACC game that's kind of interesting. Cal at Syracuse, ACC Network at 3:30. Alabama-Kentucky on ABC. And then another game that I think is kind of under the radar nationally, Arizona at BYU. That's a big game for kind of who's going to challenge Texas Tech in the Big 12. That game is on Fox.
1: UCF Pittsburgh interests me in that window as well, because Heichel for Pittsburgh, he did not get talked about a lot this offseason in terms of the best quarterbacks in the ACC. But boy, howdy, we may have to start putting him up there at some point soon. That guy is a baller.
0: Bone, do you want to hear from Salty Pirate this morning?
1: Not really.
0: Pirates alum Caden Hauser going to embarrass Duke.
1: Yeah.
0: That is from Salty Pirate.
1: Salty Pirate, why don't we talk about your team? Because you didn't talk about the Alabama game last week.
0: Yeah, ECU fans, shouldn't you be focused on this App game? Y'all hadn't beat them in the last three tries.
1: What are you worried about?
0: Y'all need this
1: why
0: game.
1: Why are you worried about your former quarterback
0: That's weird. That's
1: why don't you focus on the now, Salty Pirate? Salty Pirate? Why call him Sultry Pirate?
0: Sultry Pirate.
1: Salty Pirate.
0: Oh, my goodness.
1: Salty Pirate's a different texture.
0: I want want to shout out North Carolina A&T and North Carolina Central.
1: Oh, yeah.
0: They play at 6 o'clock ESPN+. Plus. I know it's a big game. So I know if we got A&T and Central folks, listen, I know it's a big one. 7 o'clock, you've got a grudge match between my alma mater and Bones Gamecocks. That's a SEC Plus game. That's not the SEC Network.
1: It's not, but much like we said for the Virginia game, that should pop up just right there in the guides now due to ESPN Unlimited there.
0: Is that 7 o'clock? So. You've got Tennessee, Georgia Tech, ESPN.
1: Brent Key, one shot, kid. Come on, man. Take him out.
0: You got the big one, Ohio State and Texas, 7:30 on ABC. And then you got Georgia Southern and little old Clemson. Can Clemson bounce back? Can Clemson make that DB, that mouthy DB from Georgia Southern, eat his words, Bone? That's ACC Network. That's 7:30.
1: He's got a name. He's Aaron Sears, all right? We believe in Aaron Sears.
0: There you go. If they win, I can use his name. If not, he's just that clown that called out little old Clemson. 7:45, Charlotte at Ole Miss, ESPN2.
1: Did you mention the Fighting Ludwigs in there? Western plays at Cincinnati tomorrow night as well. About that.
0: I did not mention that one. But
1: damn it!
0: Well, I want to make it on my screen.
1: I want to save you the text from Smoke when you don't mention that. All right, trying to help you out here a little bit.
0: Oh man,
2: Ole Miss is wearing their red uniforms tomorrow night. Love that look. That might not be the only red thing on the field. They're going to make Charlotte bleed.
0: My God, that got fitty.
1: I was going to say it blends in with the blood.
0: Both of y'all were down there? Poor Charlotte. Also tomorrow night, Charlotte FC at Cincinnati Apple TV. And, of course, WFNZ tomorrow night, shortly after 7:30 start there. Can Charlotte FC stay hot? And then Sunday, whole bunch of NFL games, I'll tell you that. And NASCAR on USA at 3:30 there or at St. Louis. Bone and I both noticed the same thing about the, and I think KB was talking about this week, the NFC South schedule. As much as we feel like, oh man, we got a tough opener, every other NFC South team is on the road, and every other NFC South team is underdogs by at least a little bit more than us.
1: Yeah, Tampa, every team. All in the 1 o'clock. NFC South, Mac, for some reason, it's all in the 1 o'clock window here. Tampa Bay, Cincinnati, New Orleans, Detroit, in Atlanta, Pittsburgh. So it's a tough day for the South. The big game in the 1 o'clock window will be the Bills and the Houston Texans. Buffalo has lost their last five regular season games down there in Houston. Then the 4 o'clock window, Green Bay, Minnesota, Washington, Philly, and then the Sunday night game, Dallas and the New York Football Giants.
0: God.
1: Finally got in a big window there.
0: Why does that game have to be the Sunday night game so often?
1: It's like
0: especially
1: 90,
0: in week one.
1: It's like 95% of the time that game's in the primetime window.
0: Yeah, that game kind of annoys me. Anyway, a lot annoys me. I'm an old grumpy man. But not this weekend, baby. We got so much football.
2: I'm 52! No. I'm an old decrepit man!
1: That
0: too.
1: To show you where we're at right now in local college football, Georgia Southern fans want to know, where are the Clemson fans this morning? We have Georgia Southern fans back calling us.
0: Oh, they calling you out, Tiger fans. Is this true? Hokie Highlander checking in. Highlander, I'm sorry I pointed out ODU beat you two times in the last four times because you're trying to help. He says something about Adam Gold said the A&T game against Central was moved to noon because of weather.
1: Oh, I did not know that.
0: Gonna have to check this out. But you know what it does, Bon? While you're checking it out, I can say North Carolina Central. Where's our guy Ben? Biggie Mac, man. They used to say that on the air. Where's our guy Ben?
1: Here it is. The A&T Central rivalry game moved up yesterday afternoon. It's going to be noon tomorrow.
0: That's a good heads up, Highlander. A good heads up. That. Score one for Goldie. Goldie one, Mac and Bone nothing on that.
1: Yes, We come back here on the Mac and Bone radio show. How are we feeling about Sunday? Panther fans, what matchups do we love? Which ones do we hate? 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

0: no one's really on board that the Bears are going to be absolute dominant. I mean, they had last season, but like you said, it was a magical season. Like, magical seasons don't happen 2 years in a row like that, Kay. But the only way the Bears would be able to make it is that they take away that magic and they show that they don't need that magic. They stepped it up. Say Caleb Williams became a better quarterback. You know, they became a better team. And they don't need that magic to, you know, pull out of the hat, to pull a rabbit out of the hat in the fourth quarter to win the games. They can show that they're dominant and consistent throughout the whole entire game, the whole entire four quarters. That was the problem with them last year, their inconsistency, but then pulling out magic, you know, in the last couple minutes. That's not going to happen again. They got to show that they can play all four quarters every single game.
1: That was Rob Gronkowski, Gronk on with Kay Adams. The look on Kay Adams' face, because she is a Bears fan, right, Boney?
2: Yes.
1: The look on her face while Rob is telling her. And by the way, this theory is, there are many people that believe this theory. We've talked about it. Was their season that was based on turnovers, comebacks, late wins? Is it something that they're going to have a hard time duplicating? Their schedule, Bone, was way easier last year than it is this year. A lot of people have that belief, and that's one of the reasons why, Bone. I'm not saying they're not a good team, but I think they're definitely gettable on Sunday at the bank. I made my pick. We're not making our picks till the 9 o'clock hour, but this game is gettable. Don't believe all the negative Nancys that are acting like we gonna get LSU'd and we're Clemson.
2: They're not a balanced football operation. Their defense will allow the games to end up being what we're talking about, Matt. There's a reason why they had a lot of magical victories last year. It's because the defense is not great and the offense usually has to do something at the end to bail them out. So I don't doubt that they're much better than they were. Their offense is good. Ben Johnson's good. But I don't have a fear of the entire operation because I don't think their defense is championship caliber. That's something that they have to work on. You mentioned the look back on Kay Adams' face while Gronk was talking. In fairness to the great Kay Adams, when Gronk is talking, we all have that look on our face.
1: Now, I feel like the look on your face is one of confusion. What's he talking about? For her, it was like, oh, no, he doesn't believe in my Bears. But I get it. All right, we have arrived. If you are just joining us, we have arrived at the first real Panther Football Friday of the season. These ain't fake Panther Fridays anymore. They aren't. Hey, Bone, what third stringer will you want to watch tonight in this preseason game?
2: Hey, Bone, what do you think of Albert Reese? That's out of here now, all right? No offense to him.
1: This is real football, no doubt about it. And we got to talk about it here today on the Mac and Bone Show. We have to talk about this matchup every Friday. We have this conversation about the Panthers game coming up. Honest, we want, you're in a safe space. We want, honestly, what aspects of the game, what matchups in this game do you look at and say we can do damage there? I think a lot of them are going to involve the Panthers being on offense, Bone. And then I think the other question is, like, safe space, what worries us about the Bears in this game? So let's talk through this one, all right? And let's get ourselves ready for this game. What is the number one matchup you feel good about, Bone? Let's start on a positive tip.
2: I think I liked our ability to run the football against the Bears. Obviously, Jonathan Brooks not being in there potentially would be a problem. But even with Chuba, it's not ideal without Brooks, if that's the case. But I do like the fact that the guards are healthy for us, that the strength of the team, I think, in terms of the offensive line, should be running the football. I think against this defense, I like the Panthers' ability to run the football. And it's going to be highly important here because we said it the other day, the Bears defense is not good, but you also, week one, when it's hot out there, you want to wear them down. It's great if they score quickly, but sustained drives this time of the year where you can wear down the Bears defense by running the ball would also be a huge element to this football game.
1: Bears were 29th in the league last year in yards per carry against. They gave up almost 5 yards a carry, 4.9 yards a carry. So I'm with you. This feels like, if you're going to win, this feels like this an opportunity to pound it a bit. I would like to go to the passing game, though, myself. I'd like to talk about T-Mac and Coker against this secondary. I know they got Jalen Johnson healthy. Again, he wasn't healthy a lot last year. But you got to put more than one corner out there. Their nickelback, Kyler Gordon, is not playing in this game. Their big money safety, Kobe Bryant, is not playing. Both safeties from last year, including Kevin Byard, who had 7 interceptions, his partner in the back line, who had 5. They lost 12 interceptions off this team, Bone, that had all those picks last year.
2: And it's Tiedemann's first game as a safety in the league. Yeah, so they have potential to be a pretty good secondary down the line if they get healthy. But it's not here in week one, though. No, the Panthers are getting at the right
1: this
2: time.
1: This is a good week to get them. And I just think T-Mac and Coker, especially in the slot, they may be playing a fourth-round rookie. And again, the kid's a talent, Malik Muhammad out of Texas. But he may be starting as a fourth-round rookie in his first game at nickelback. And who do we want to put in the slot this year? Coker and T-Mac. So I just think Bryce throwing to those guys. Now, you have to have time to throw, right? But Bryce throwing to those guys, Bone, I think is going to work, man. I really do.
2: I agree. Now, what worries us in this matchup, Mackers? Now, this is more of a historical concern, not necessarily because Devin Lloyd is there now, Bobby Okereke is there now, but I've said it all week, and I'll continue to say it today. I don't have immense fear of the young wideouts for the Bears. To me, it's Loveland at tight end is the guy that is really going to make that passing game go early in the season. We have guys that can cover that, but still, I'm not going in loving the fact that we have to play a guy that's got that much potential at tight end.
1: Yeah, he's a hell of a player, man. There's no doubt about it. And by the way,
2: Horn and Mike Jack can handle the wideouts.
1: Yeah, again, I'm not acting like they're going to shut him down. They're going to have zero catches. But I personally, what do we have? A texter was Amit, right, yesterday? Of course, Amit was on there being negative. But he said yesterday something to the effect of each of those wide receivers will have 100 yards against us. I personally don't think either one will. I don't think their offense is set up, Bone, to be a one-person offense. I think they are a spread-it-around offense. Last year, I said it, Loveland was their leading receiver with 713 yards, Bone, but they had 3 receivers that went over 600 yards. So I feel pretty good about those matchups. I just don't think those guys are going to destroy us. I will say this. I feel way better about this defense against Loveland than I would have last year.
2: Yeah, those guys weren't in there. Even a couple weeks ago, if it was just Devin Lloyd, I'd say, oh, I mean, he can do it, but he needs some more help at linebacker. Now that Bobby O's in there, that certainly makes me feel better about it. But it's still a concern in my mind, though.
1: I think there's a good chance, Bone, that maybe we're not talking about the tight ends destroying us. I think you've got to worry, respect their run game. I actually think for all the, and Averro said something very similar yesterday, for all the hype about their big plays, and by the way, they are like, I think they were 10th in explosive play percentage last year, but for all the hype, Bone, about their big play offense and the gadget plays, Averro said yesterday, they want to pound the football at you. That is a two-headed monster running back that went for 1,800-plus yards last year, Bone, and 14 freaking tutties. That guy, Manungai, is an absolute animal and a bear to tackle. I wasn't trying to do that.
3: No. Literally.
1: no pun intended. So, like, let's give some respect to their damn run game, man. And Caleb Williams scrambling presents a problem. Do you spy him? And if you spy him, you're giving somebody up in coverage where? In the middle of the field.
2: And that's where the tight ends come
1: in. And the middle of the field is where the tight ends do work. And the middle of the field is where Caleb Williams, Bone, had a 110 rating with 17 touchdowns and 3 picks last year. So that kind of dynamic of, do we spy? Does Caleb Williams hurt us in the middle of the field? You know, that sort of thing.
2: And Loveland and Luther Burden, I was reading yesterday about how great they were against zone defenses last year. They feasted off zones because it's part of what you're saying. In the zone, they find spots to sit down, and Williams ends up finding guys like that. So that is a potential problem
1: I've got a stat for you.
2: You've got a stat for it. It's like a famous tweeter, man.
1: There's
2: a stat for everything.
1: I was crunching the numbers, baby. I was crunching the numbers. Colston Loveland, 4th versus zone per PFF last season. He also gets downfield. 2nd most deep catches among tight ends last year. So he's definitely, I was going to say, a bear to handle again. That saying sounds stupid this week because they're all bears to handle. Oh, God. I also didn't realize.
2: Mac, would
1: how
2: you
1: many
2: say
1: times
2: that?
1: Do I say that? Mac, I'm going to say that all the time.
2: Would you say, Mac, doing this segment's been a burden?
1: Oh, my goodness. What do y'all think, man? What matchups you feel good about? What matchups do you worry about? Are we too overconfident about certain things in this matchup. Let us have it, baby. 704-570-9610 if you want to jump in here on the show. Fit Daddy, what are you feeling good or bad about? What do you want to mention here?
3: You talk so much about this, Mac, in a game where I feel like both teams are going to be able to move the ball. What does the Panther defense do in the red zone when they become 3-point plays or 4-point plays?
1: Yeah,
3: like can we allow them to get into the red zone, but hold them to 3 as opposed to giving up 7?
1: I said that I you read my mind. I was going to say that today. I said it with Colin the other day. They're going to move the ball on us. They're too good on offense to not move the ball on us some.
3: And part of the Barrow's defense is they want to give up some yardage.
1: They don't want to give up the big plays.
3: Yeah, they're going to keep everything in front of them. So you go back to the Bills game. Remember, they were able to walk right down the field. Jalen Phillips steps up and makes a big play. Can you allow them to get some yards but make them settle for 3 as opposed to getting touchdowns? At some point, if they have to keep getting the fourth downs, Johnson will go for it because he's aggressive. So those you could get a situation where maybe you allow them to move the ball.
1: But you give up zero. Yeah, those things are huge. And on the flip side of that, obviously, we can't kick field goals against the Bears.
3: No.
1: Like, you have to finish in the red zone, Bone. And the Bears' defense was not particularly good in the red zone. But then again, the Bears' defense was particularly good at one thing, forcing turnovers. And that is, I can't deny, Bone, you talk about things you're worried about. I think over the course of the season, I think the Bears will regress to the mean when it comes to turnovers. Like, the trends show that usually doesn't carry over from one year to the next. But I'm not going to lie to you. We have committed 9 turnovers in our last 3 openers combined. And the Bears forced so many turnovers last year. I am definitely worried that, you know, please don't go out there and do your season opener, hand out the football crap.
2: Mag, would you like to hear the national major consensus on this game so far right now? I've just looked it up here.
1: The Bears.
2: All of CBS Sports and their website has picked the Bears to win. All of the Bleacher Report has picked the Bears to win. All of ESPN's people have picked the Bears to win. But I give you, Mac, a man named Tom Vera of USA Today, who's got the Panthers covering the spread, baby.
1: Tommy!
2: I give you...
1: Tommy!
2: Vic Tafur, is that how you say his name, from The Athletic? He has picked the Panthers to cover the spread.
1: There you go.
2: I also give you, Mac, the big name of this group, Ian McMillan of Sports Illustrated. He's the one guy that said, give me the Panthers to win this football game.
1: I love it. So the other guy said cover the spread.
2: Yeah.
1: And that dude right there.
2: I got one guy. Ian McMillan. There we go.
1: I'll give you another one. I was listening to Sam Monson and Steve Palazzolo, their preview for the game. Monson picked the Panthers to win straight up. And Monson brought up a pretty good point, by the way. Palazzolo said we'll cover, you know. Monson brought up the point, it's week one. How many times do we see upsets in week one?
2: A lot.
1: Now, you see not just upsets, you see some crazy ones. Hell, last night, look at what the Niners did to the Rams last night. There's a lot of week one upsets, a lot of results that you're like, whoa, I didn't see that coming. And it's not even that crazy. We're a 3-point underdog at the crib. It's not even that freaking crazy of a result. The way we, and I love the fact this game's at home, Bone. Look at how we played last year at home. 5-3 at home last year. The Bears, on the other hand, only 5-4 on the road last season. I love that. And the crowd's going to be hyped. The crowd's going to pick up where they left off last year. I love this game being at the bank, man. This is going to be a damn spectacle.
2: Remember,
1: on Sunday.
2: The 2001 Panthers, Matt, they only won their game they won was in week number one. Remember that year? The last year for George Seifert, their first game they won, didn't win again.
1: That's the complete opposite of what we've been doing lately. And we are, somebody says, Mac, you do realize season openers, we don't win them. We are the worst team in the history of the NFL, percentage-wise.
2: 1-6 since 2018.
1: 1-6 since 2018. 34%, I think it is. Something like that. 34, 36, something like that. Percent winning percentage, historically, in week one. No one is worse than that. So, I don't mean to spread the bad juju on a glorious Panther Friday, but we are up against recent history and overall history.
2: The good news is for that, though, only a few of those could really matter to this game for the guys that are playing. So it doesn't matter what they did in 1995 or historically. It's about these guys on Sunday and who they are now. And that it's going to be a football team that you'll find out at 9 o'clock if we think they're going to win or not.
1: Do the last two?
2: I walked up,
1: good
2: to,
1: tease,
2: the,
1: baby.
2: Walked
1: good
2: up to the line, pulled myself back.
1: I wonder which way you're going on this. Do you, does it matter though that our coaching staff, Bone, is here, and in the last 2 years they have looked woefully prepared for the season opener? That feels like that could matter. I'm hoping it doesn't. I'm hoping we find a way to buck that trend, but that certainly is applicable.
2: Yeah, you know? People are laughing because I just brought up the 2001 Panthers only win was in week number one. Then I said those years don't matter. You're right. So don't listen to what I just said. Listen to what Matt just said there. It matters the recent trends and not necessarily over the last 30 years.
1: It's Football Friday, baby. There's going to be some spin on this show. Wait till Fitty does his prediction. Has the Panthers winning by 40. Panther Fitty going to really go deep, baby.
2: Panther's a panner. What's panner? Fitty spinning like a washing machine. I don't know what panner can. What's panner even mean? I don't know what I was trying to say.
1: I don't know what you're trying
2: to
1: spit out.
2: I'm just making up words. Panner!
1: Joe in Raleigh says, if we lose, make it tough. Or make it close, make it tough. Show some growth. Is that too much to ask? No, you're right. It's like, you were talking earlier, Bone, about, hey, you were saying, oh, is this a must win? I'm like, bros, if we got 16 more.
2: Bro Green.
1: It would do a lot that you just look competent on offense against a bad defense. Like, if they go out there, Bone, and have three turnovers, Bryce has two interceptions, and he has had two interceptions in every one of his season openers, and we score 10 points against this sorry-ass defense, that's a bad sign. Like, you go out there and lose a game 30-27 or 27-24, all right, Bears have talent. This is not a concession speech. I'm not rationalizing. I'm just saying there's something to be said for if you go out there and battle toe-to-toe, you know, I think we feel better.
2: There is path there to feel good if they didn't win. There is also the path there where if the offense doesn't show up, I'm going to lose my absolute stuff. I was almost stuff on a Monday show. I was almost cussed there, but I said stuff.
1: Calm yourself down there, Bonesy.
2: On Monday's show, the offense against this defense, and really, Mac, against the first couple defenses, better looked the part. There's no excuse against the Bears and the Falcons and those defenses.
1: I agree.
2: Not to go out there and get off to a much better start.
1: I agree.
2: Zero excuse.
1: Dare I say, Bryce, how about you make these guys look like the Falcons? How about we just tell Bryce you're playing the Falcons two straight weeks? Casey in Mooresville says, Matt Rhule had one season where he got off to a fast start and then he got fired.
4: 704-980. Let's go.
1: 3-0. I'll never forget how hyped we were about the 3-0 start.
3: Terry Bradshaw said they finally had a franchise quarterback in Carolina.
1: Their best quarterback ever.
2: They were 3-0. Terry Fox, our boss, made me go on a week-long vacation because I hadn't taken one in a while. Made me leave at 3-0. It was Cowboys week. They brought in Willie P. And the franchise has been trying to recover.
1: Never been the same. I was going to mention, too, Thomas Davis was on NFL Network the night of one of those Thursday night games. Didn't we have an early Thursday night game against Houston?
2: We did.
1: And he
2: Davis
1: said.
2: Davis Mills, I think, was in that
1: and
2: game.
1: And he said, this team is more talented than our 2015 team. We weren't the only ones. TD was hyped up about those Panthers that year.
2: Even Olsen had to be asked about that everyone was being asked about that during that round.
1: Oh, God. All right, so Doc says T-Mac's going to Hulu dance all over the Bears' defense. The Bears' Bone gave up the seventh most yards to wide receivers last year. So much is made of the way we defend tight ends last season. We were eighth most yards to tight ends. They were even worse against wide receivers. T-Mac and Coker go off on these fools. We do have a texter who's negative about Monroe Freeling. This dude says, you guys hadn't mentioned at all that Monroe Freeling is going against an elite pass rusher. Montez Sweat is going to make the rookie sweat all day.
2: Well, you just wanted to use that line, sir.
1: It's a good line.
2: I know trying to force a line in, that's one.
1: It's a good line. I would expect him. I think he played 84% of the snaps last year, Bone, over the right tackle. So he is primarily on that side. I would think the Panthers would slide their protection. I would think they would get him a fair amount of help. I think it's a clear strategy. Who do they have on the other side? No one of note. They have no one other than him that had five sacks or more coming back to this team. So to me, you slide your protection, you give Monroe help. Rasheed Walker's a really good pass protector on the other side. in his career, and you just say, make the other guys beat us in the pass rush. I think that's how you have to handle it.
2: Can't be any worse or any tougher than what he saw in the exhibition, joint session in Will Anderson. So no, there's no one that's going to be as tough as he is for him this year. So and he had to go against him. Hopefully that ends up raising his confidence after a while because he had to go through that.
1: And he did it with very little help. Like, I'm convinced, Bone, that Dave Canales' idea was, let's see sink or swim. Let's see our tackles against their edge rushers. And let's not give them too much help. Let's not scheme. It's a practice.
2: And I think it was like the Titanic.
1: And they will scheme. They will actually scheme, believe it or not. Negative Panther fans, and they will get Monroe Freeling help on Sunday, I believe.
2: When we come back, it's picks time. Lee Sterling, ParamountSports.com, gives his weekly selections. Who's he have in the Panthers-Bears game? What's the right side? 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
4: I'm Will Polacek, and this is your Charlotte FC Minute. Charlotte FC winger Alan St. Maximin was a focal point again for the crown, getting both assists on Charlotte FC's goals for the second time in three contests. He was named the MLS Team of the Match Day for his efforts, and head coach Dean Smith taking notice of how quickly Maxie's acclimating to MLS.
5: Obviously, fitness-wise, he's still working to get to full match fitness, but he's certainly hit the ground running. I expected him to. He's been playing in France, he's been playing in Mexico, he's been playing in Turkey, Saudi Arabia, so you know he's used to playing in heat, he's used to playing in rain, being in the north of France as well. So, he's hit the ground running really well for us, and we're really pleased.
4: The Crown head to Cincinnati for a match that will have key members missing from both sides because of suspensions. No David Schnegg or Ashley Westwood for Charlotte.
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0: beautiful Panther Football Friday. You know we're talking college football, too. Can't wait to get the hear from the ECU fans and the App fans. App has owned this series lately, so you know we're going to talk about that later. And there is some big college football tomorrow, Bone, especially that 1-4 matchup, Ohio State-Texas tomorrow night. That is one of the games that we will talk about, and you know always Lee Sterling is going to give you his pick on the Panther game of the week. So without further delay, let's do it, man. Our official handicapper for so many years, Bone, I have lost track. I have lost track of the years.
1: This is your number 19.
0: There you go. That's pretty strong right there.
1: Our segment with Lee is now in college.
0: 2 years away from drinking this segment. But anyway, Lee Sterling, Paramount Sports, that's where you find his picks. ParamountSports.com. The great Lee Sterling here to break down games this weekend for you. Lee, how you feeling this Friday night, man? Your Canes couldn't have taken it a little easier last night on old FAMU.
2: Well, the FAMU, if they had probably dressed out some of their band members, it would have been game.
0: So, that is a hell of a band.
2: They got to start doing away with these games. I mean, it's just too one-sided. And I think they eventually got to say, you know, the FCS teams, they can play other FCS teams, but you got to play at least a Division I school.
0: Yeah. I mean, I know FAMU gets a check and everything, you know what I mean, mm-hmm. out of it, but it was hard to watch. Like, it was such a beatdown. It was tough to watch. We've got much better matchups on the slate this week, Lee, plenty of them. And I mentioned it there at the top. Can't wait to watch Texas and Ohio State, mm-hmm. the rematch of last year's game. This one is in Texas, though. And the Longhorns are a 1.5-point favorite. What are you thinking about this?
2: So I think the game means a lot more to Texas. If they lose this game, and let's say they lose another game, they could be sitting on the outside looking in. Ohio State, they lose two games. They lose this game close, lose another game. I think they're in, no question about it. So I went back and watched the tape from last year, and it was painful to watch from Texas' perspective. They dominated. They ran between the 20s up and down the field. They had a 336 to 203-yard advantage, but in the red zone, specifically inside the 10, the play calling by Steve Sarkisian was horrendous. The execution was deplorable. But what did they do? They said, okay, we're going to fix that. They had Auburn stud wide receiver, Cam Coleman, maybe the third best receiver in the country, behind, like I said, Mr. Jeremiah Smith and Tony from Miami, and they added Hollywood Smothers. And boy, does he look good. I mean, he catches the ball out of the backfield or runs the ball. He'll almost always make that first guy miss. So that will help them out here. And now guys like Ryan Wingo, who are their number one receiver, they can be matched up in the red zone against the slot cover corner or the number three guy. So I think they actually own the advantage there. And I think Miami exposed Ohio State in the trenches in that quarterfinal game last year. And I think Texas is every bit as good as Miami here. Texas finally wins a big game here. Longhorns 27-21.
1: We love to hear that on this show. Anytime Ohio State loses, Lee, we're all for a game in Champaign, Illinois, between the Illini and Duke. Which team, Lee, will be popping the bubbly after this game?
2: So there's some warts here on both sides.
1: Oh no!
2: The passing debut of Walker Egitt for Duke didn't go well. Only 50% of his passes were completed for all of 5 yards per attempt. The good news here for Manny Diaz is that it didn't matter. Nate Shepard was a one-man wrecking crew on the ground. And Illinois, when they try to stop that running game, not so fast. They allowed UAB, not much of a runner, to run for 194 yards. Run team favored. Duke pulls the upset 24-23 in Champaign, and they'll be drinking champagne after the game.
1: God, I love you. God, I love Lee.
0: Oh, you, Bone loves that. A wrong team favorite is an 8.5-point dog. Bone, how about that?
1: 2 weeks in a row, I've not been romper rooms.
0: Hey, now.
1: Hey, settle down.
0: One of your guys, one of your clients that listens to us, AC, is saying Lee's off to a great start this weekend. Said Seattle, and then the under yesterday. So So just want everybody to know when Lee tells you how to get a hold of him, he's off to a good start. Let's get into some NFL games here. You also have a game of the week, which happens to be Charlotte. Very intrigued by this. Of all the games, you pick Charlotte Ole Miss as your game of the week. So I know you're going to tell everybody how to get a hold of stuff. But let's start with the NFL games, and we'll build to this Panther-Bears pick. Cincinnati is a 3.5-point favorite at home against Tampa. What's the play in this one?
2: All right, so Cincinnati opening week has been the worst. I mean, if you have your survivor pool, you might as well already be hoping for a second chance pool. But I think they're going to be a little bit better this year. Offensive line looks slightly better. Defense looks better. The question is, are they up to snuff and do you want to lay 3.5 points? I'm not so sure. I don't know if the Bucs can win the game here, but just look at their last five games. Every game was decided by 4 points or less here. I have some questions about the back end on defense, but Reuben Bain, one-man wrecking crew here, and Baker Mayfield's healthy here. I think the Bengals win this game 28-26, but I'm taking the Bucs here in the points.
1: What a segment for Lee right now. I'm just nodding the whole way through this thing.
0: You're enjoying it? Yeah, this is going well. This is going well.
1: The Bengals there. What about Lions Saints, another team in the NFC South we root against? On the road, Lions favored by 7. What's the play here?
2: All right, so I'm going to go with a different approach to this game. I'm going to take the total. Total's 50. I think the Lions will hit the ground running just like they did last year. Their offense is almost unstoppable. Problem is their defense, their back end. They're going to be without their two safeties out for this game. Their star cornerback committed a little crime. He was cut. So they're down 3 out of 4 guys. I mean, starting guys, you just can't play at this level against the Saints team, which is much improved. You know, they started the season last year with Spencer Rattler. That didn't work out. They found themselves a quarterback. They have a dual-head running game now with Etienne added here. You know what? I think I'm going over 50 total points. I got this game lined at like 61, over 50, the best way to approach it.
0: Okay, all right, I like that. Let's talk about Bears-Panthers, Lee. We've been talking about it all week. We're going to talk about it all day. It feels like a hell of a matchup, and it would be huge for the Panthers to get this win, but they are underdogs. They have performed bad of late in these season openers. What do you think? Bears -3 is the line.
2: Well, you know, if you listen to Ben Johnson, he's talking about, you know, they're going to set the record for points scored. I don't see it happening. Why? Their star center, all-pro center, said, you know what, I've had enough. 28, 29 years old, doesn't want to play anymore. Huge loss. I also think that DJ Moore, even though he was not the perfect fit, it's going to make it tough for them. I mean, he is good catching the ball and also yaks yards after catch. So I think the secondary is still not great. They had trouble. A lot of teams were crossing the receiver, crossing the field. The safeties had trouble, and they lost one of their star safeties for at least 6 to 8 weeks. So I think that there are some different ways that they can approach this team, this Bears team, and have success. So I think the Bears now, they're, you know, everyone wants to go after them. They were the surprise team last year, caught teams off guard here, but I think the offense is good enough and the defense might come up with a turnover here, couple fourth down stops here. Another team favored. Give me Charlotte. Give me here. I think that the Carolina Panthers here get the job done. 27-24.
0: Oh, yeah.
1: Wait.
0: Oh, man. Godly, it's great to have you back,
1: oh,
0: baby.
1: Oh, my gosh. I don't recommend smoking cigarettes, but if I could, I would right now.
0: What a segment, Bone.
1: My
0: Duke
1: God.
0: And Panthers wrong team
1: I'm
0: favorite
1: I'll take
0: for
1: my
0: you.
1: Shirt off here soon.
0: Oh, my goodness. All right, Lee. You got us in a lather, and you also have a ton of guys texting in what they think about your picks and their own picks and stuff like that. So you know, football's back. You know what so many guys are doing. They're playing a little action. They're having a little fun. So how do they get a hold of your picks this weekend? And your game of the week, Ole Miss Charlotte.
2: Yeah, so is this going to be an absolute blowout out of Miami FAMU, you know, 60, 70-point blowout? Or is this a trap game with Ole Miss playing LSU next week? You want my opinion for free? Call 800-400-9741. And how about this, guys? We're selling. We did it Wednesday night? Did it Thursday night? I'm going to do it tonight. You want my selection tonight on the border war, Missouri and Kansas, big game for both teams, $1. That's right. Normally it's $55 on Thursdays and Fridays, $1 for the selection tonight, the border war, Missouri and Kansas, and my UFC, which has won 13 of the last 16 cards on Saturday, 2 o'clock, UFC Noche from Phoenix, 5 selections, $1. 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If you're not signed up already and already 8-2 on the season, all you need to do to take advantage of these $1 offers here, just one place, ParamountSports.com.
0: All right, Lee. Awesome. You got us all fired up, man. Best of luck on your picks this week. We'll talk to you next Friday.
2: Thanks, guys. Take care.
0: All right, there he is. Lee Sterling joining us, Paramount Sports, ParamountSports.com. Joining us on the Mac and Bone Show. People fired up about Lee's picks.
1: People are fired up about Lee's picks, and Willie P is going after Kansas, which wasn't part of the segment.
0: This dude's in his own world. Why is he texting us about that dang game? You know what? I'm going to boycott that game tonight. It's NC State only tonight. It's streaming with the misses. It's
1: Villanova-Louisville.
0: Villanova-Louisville gets on a TV screen over UP, man.
1: Norfolk taking on Virginia.
0: You got
3: Are you kidding me?
0: Norfolk. Somebody told me how to say that after the show. Norfolk.
1: I'm afraid that if I try to say that, there's a chance I slip up and I cuss on the air. So
0: somebody says, did you catch where Lee said Detroit's cornerback got into a little legal trouble? Look up what he did, y'all. I actually looked it up during the break or during the interview because I was like,
1: Terry and Arnold is longer there.
0: Yeah. Little legal trouble. He is accused. He will get his day in court of orchestrating a violent kidnapping and armed robbery plot, Bone, where it is alleged that men were held at gunpoint, pistol whipped, and beaten while a co-defendant live streamed the attack to someone texting the instructions. Was like a movie scene, man. So,
1: this wasn't a moving violation in a car, right?
0: Lee might have fibbed a little
1: serious.
0: Bit. Might have fibbed a little bit there, Bone, on a little trouble with the law. But his point is he will not be in the game, and that is one of the many points he made as to why he likes the over in Saints and Lions. And I can see that game being high scoring. You know, I'm kind of with him on that, actually. All right, let's bring in, speaking of high scoring, let's bring him in, baby. This man.
1: The man that one of the texters recently called Slob Costas.
0: Oh, my God.
1: Not me, but a texter.
0: I thought we weren't slandering Fitty today.
1: But
0: why'd you mention it?
1: No, I'm saying we're not doing that today. He's not Slob Costas today.
0: Doing that today. All right, Fit Dog, what do you got, baby? Give us an update over there.
1: I got his back on, is what I'm saying.
0: I can tell. Yeah. I can tell you do.
4: Fitting.
1: Offensive, honestly. Hurtful.
5: Like I said, boys, I'll take all the strays.

0: She fell to the top seed, Sabalenka, 7-5, 6-2. And then the 4 seed, Coco Gauff, she lost in 3 sets to the 2 seed, Alina Rybinka. She lost 6-3, 6-4, 6-4. So we had a chance to have an all-woman final. Man. We don't get that.
1: Dang.
0: All eyes tonight, though, will be on the men. As Francis Tiafoe and Ben Shelton will play for a spot in the final. The first time since the early 2000s, an American male can win the U.S. Open.
2: This tournament back is going on a very long time, isn't it?
0: they last the same length every time, 2 weeks.
1: It's a fortnight, Bone. It's a fortnight.
2: Willie P.
0: It's
2: called.
0: Only a fortnight at Wimbledon.
1: But a fortnight is 2 weeks.
0: It is. I'm glad you know that.
1: So it is still a fortnight. Yes. I know they don't say it. We don't say it here in the States.
0: No, we speak proper English because we won the war in 1776.
2: Willie P. called.
1: Your just summed it up right there, Bone.
2: Willie P. called Fitty Dome Cricky. Dome Cricky.
1: Dome Cricky. Oh,
2: someone called him Swab Euchre. This is not what we wanted when this whole thing started. We're all on the same team today. We're all fighting the same fight today. We're all trying to fight bears.
1: Yeah.
2: So we don't need to be stabbing each other in the back, straying Matt, straying Swab Costas. We don't need to be doing all that today.
1: So the next segment is perfectly timed, Bob.
0: 336 number timed. Wants to know, would I sacrifice Mall Mall for a win on Sunday? Mall Mall sacrifices are reserved for Dave Dorn and NC State.
1: I thought Bone, this was going to be a weekly segment. What game would I kill Mall Mall for? So, like, I'm actually glad that it didn't happen a second straight week.
2: All right, when we come back, Bears fans continue to be annoying as hell post-Bears trade. You're going to hear some audio in there, too, that's going to make you mad. Plus, could Bryce outplay Caleb on Sunday? 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
6: Hey, y'all, it's Kyle Bailey coming up on a Football Friday show. 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Adam Amin, Chip Patterson, Jeff Taylor all stopping by. 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

0: because everybody has been talking about, we've seen it. Carolina Panthers fans have become really f-ing irritating at the start of the season. I got something for they ass. Usually I don't do stuff like this, right? I don't spend time being, but you know what the Panthers fans did? They unlocked the petty side of me. When you unlock Petty Roosevelt, things go very differently, right? So here's the thing that I want to talk about. You know why the Carolina Panthers fans are so, you know, enamored with this game and they're so locked into this game? Because to them, this game gives them an opportunity to overcome the dumb that their front office did. Because the Panthers trade that we made for the number one overall pick became a roster building tree that Carolina wishes they had, right? And that's it. It's not about the Bears, you know, you're trading just the number one pick. That's way too simple. It's what the deal turned into.
1: That is a fella named Mays, Boney, from the Chicago Bears Hayes. Central, or what is it?
2: Hayes.
1: Oh, okay, my bad. Mays would be the guy to host the Michigan podcast.
2: Yeah, and his name is not Teddy Roosevelt. Petty Roosevelt, yeah.
1: That is a guy named Hayes. I've already forgotten his name. That is a man named Hayes that hosts a podcast called Chicago Bears Central, and he is feeling it. And that mouthy individual whose name I got wrong, that dude right there, Bone, is so indicative of the attitude of Bears fans towards Panther fans. It's not just Bears fans, it's media. I've talked about it over the years doing interviews with Chicago radio stations, the way they talk down to us just because of that trade. And you brought up a great point, and I need to ask once again, do Bears fans not annoy the crap out of you? You brought up a great point before the show.
2: That's often where my great points reside.
1: That's true. When they get to yapping towards us, like, I get it. That trade worked out really good for y'all. But when they get to yapping to Panther fans, you would think they're coming off like back-to-back Lombardis or something, the way they talk. You know? I don't get it. You all right over there, Bo?
2: Yeah, I got stuck in my work badge over here. Okay. I was taking off my head. Okay. No, the attitude there, you're right. If you didn't know what the results were last year and you just heard Petty Roosevelt talking there, you would think that they were Seattle, that they won a championship. I don't take away, Mac, from the Bears being better. They've got a bright future. They've got a great young head coach. Their offense is one of the best in the league, and it will continue to be that going forward. But they still have a ways to go here. They got one spot further than the Panthers last year. It's not like they went and lost in the Super Bowl, won a Super Bowl, and their defense still, although they have some parts there that are missing injury-wise, they're not exactly a championship-caliber defense. The way they act, Mac, is that they're on a level like those teams are on right now in the NFC West. NFC West is loaded with contenders, and you would think by hearing the way that some Bears folks talk that they're also one of those teams that is on that level. And so they're good. They're not great, but yet the attitude is that they're great. I'm really getting tired of
1: they
2: it.
1: Your
2: pizza sucks, your hot dogs suck, and your football takes suck.
3: Your grass sucks. I mean, we can keep going. I can list a lot of things I hate about that city.
1: I
2: hope Indiana enjoys their football team going forward.
1: Doc says F the Indiana Bears anyway. Listen, I don't dispute the trade worked out well for him. We actually have some texters saying the guy's right. So there are some texters here in Charlotte saying he is right. Now, we do have another texter in T that says, I don't care. No one cares about the trade anymore. They're a team on the rise. We're a team on the rise. They lost to the Rams in a tight game in the playoffs. We lost to the Rams. Now, they did get a playoff win, and they did win three more games than us last year. But their strength of schedule was so much easier than ours last season. I was reading an article about this, Bone. I think ESPN does strength of victory, believe it or not, not just for college football, but for pro football. And the Panthers' strength of victory was higher than the Bears. The schedule was a big part of what they did compared to what we did last year. We had a top 10 schedule. They had a schedule that was damn near Patriots territory. So I think that's got to be pointed out. Listen, they used the trade extremely well. I can't deny that. But I think does that bother Panther fans a little bit? Maybe. But I think what bothers us more is that y'all yap about that trade like it has led you to three straight Lombardis. That's kind of like, helped you, you're building, but man, they overdo it.
2: That they have hope, but I'm not saying they should, and it's largely based in the offense. They are so much better than they've been. But also, Mac, historically, they're not exactly a franchise that's consistently also been great forever either. So there's an attitude there of almost arrogance when You have been a pretty dormant franchise for a very long time to have an arrogance the way you're going about things.
1: That's
2: right?
1: That point you brought up about the consistency. Ben Johnson brought that up himself the other day. He said, I don't want to hear anything about last year. He says, this team has had good years and they followed it up with they haven't been able to follow it up. And you look at their at what they did. They had a 12-win year in 2018 and then right back to 8-6. They had a 10-win year in 2012, then they went down to 8, you know? So they have a history, 13-win season in 26, down to 7. So I know I fully admit, we hadn't had back-to-back winning seasons one time in our whole franchise. So we've got a similar problem ourselves, but I just think the arrogance in that fan base is over the top towards us, man. And the funny thing is, he acts like I was listening to his rant, because it goes on for like another 2 minutes. That dude on that Bears podcast, he acts like Panther fans are the initiators and the aggressors. I feel like it's been Bears fans talking to Panther fans about the trade and about how great it's made them, and then it's Panther fans responding in kind.
2: It's a little odd that a team that claims to have won the trade then talks down about the trade. That it's a very, I don't know, it's a very complicated situation. A texter here, Max, says the only good thing to come out of Chicago was Mr. T.
1: I did not know Mr. T came out.
2: Well, Netflix has a new documentary out I saw the other day about the life and times of Mr. T.
1: Okay.
2: Check it out, man.
1: All right, there we
2: and
1: go.
2: If you don't watch it, I've got a couple words for you. I pity the fool who doesn't watch it.
1: I ain't getting on no plane, Hannibal. Real ones know. Real old ones know. Fitty, what did you want to say about the city of Chicago? What did you want to say?
3: Well, I was just piling all when Bowen was going after their hot dog, their pizza. What are they known for? The Italian beef there as well.
1: I want the record to show I would definitely eat that crap out of that Italian beef sandwich.
2: Italian beef
1: and their pizza.
2: Italian beef is, I'm not going after that. It's delicious.
3: Anyway, well, for this week, it's crap. Your stadium is crap. When you move to Indiana, you'll be the third team in Indiana because that's a Hoosier state. That's a Notre Dame football state. So enjoy that. Mac, when I think about Chicago, and I've never been, I can't think of one redeeming quality about that city. Not one. And so I would like to, and I hate the way you've been treated when you go on the air there, when you go and join all these people.
1: It's despicable.
3: It's my job, it's and Bone's job to talk down to you, not these other people.
1: It's hurtful, Fitty. It really is. Thank you. Thank you.
3: I would like for one day for us to be the talk of the town. And we can shut their fans up.
1: I know. I want this thing badly.
3: And force the ESPN producers to find a way on Monday to still give us no credit. Because, you know, that's what sucks about this. Is even if we win the damn game, the narrative won't be, what did the Panthers do to
1: It'll
3: win?
1: Be, what happened It'll to be, the Bears?
3: What went wrong for Chicago? The only guy that'll be having our backs on national TV is Eric Mangini. And I want more. Is it okay to want more than someone other than Eric Mangini talking up the Panthers we kick the Bears' ass?
1: I appreciate Eric Mangini dearly. He has been here for us when many aren't this week. I will say that.
2: I found myself, while Fitty was talking here, in quite a situation. I'm sure that Fitty won't laugh at here. When I go after Chicago, I would like to remove Coach K and John Shire from the things about Chicago. I do not count them as
1: he gets an exemption.
2: Those are family is separate here. I've also got my Uncle Chip from Chicago. So when I said Mr. T, there's other people involved. I can't
3: have
2: another
3: uncle?
2: Another
3: uncle?
2: Yeah, my Uncle Chip's from Chicago. Yeah.
1: How many damn uncles you got?
2: I got a lot of uncles.
1: How is it possible? Do you have the world record for uncles?
3: You have more uncles than an Alabama native has cousins.
2: Well, they're all, I mean, some are great uncles. I mean, some are from like the Civil War time, like Uncle Boudreaux, but.
1: So that's going to be like a great, great, great, great, great, great, great, great, great, great, great, great, great uncle.
3: You can't claim them.
1: Yeah. I don't know if that counts.
2: This wasn't even we're all on the same page here, all right? What about, I'm just saying, we've got family that lives there. I don't want Coach K and John Shire part of this. Move them out of this thing.
1: All right. All right. We will. 828 says, just got back from Chicago last week, tried the pizza, and it was ass, he says.
2: Wow.
1: There are some texters, though, that are siding with the podcast dude from Chicago, Hayes. I think I got it right now. This texter says, got to be honest, y'all, it bothers the hell out of me that the Bears won that trade so severely over us that all we got is Bryce, who is a mid quarterback. It hurts, and that is why I want to beat them. A lot of we got a texter that says, do they remember the Greg Olsen trade? Listen, our old GM, Scott Fitterer, made a move, and it's worked out extremely great for the damn Bears. I still believe, Bone, that there's a world where Bryce Young makes another jump this year, where we increase our win total, where we maybe even advance in the playoffs, and he gets a contract extension, and we're feeling like that, like getting Bryce, was a huge part of our growth. I don't think that, some of y'all just declare, oh my God, Bryce Young ain't going to be where. I think it could be a trade where both teams, it helped both teams rebuild.
2: And by the way, Chicago,
1: I still do.
2: Thanks for Coby White also, a more recent trade. Thank you for him, by the way.
1: There you go, Bone.
2: Felt good about that one there. When we come back, college football confidence check-in. Who has it this week and who is scared? 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
5: I am not trying to say that we should panic, that the season is over, but Monroe Freeling had a really bad day. 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What are things that are going to prohibit you from winning football games? Allowing pressure, sacks, the play ends before it even is allowed to happen because pressure gets back there and brings Bryce Young down to the ground. That might be happening now for Monroe Freeling, and that might be a concern on your playoff contention. In years to come, I think Monroe Freeling still has all of the capabilities of being a franchise left tackle and maybe even being dominant because he has the work ethic and he has the athleticism.
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10: Yeah, they've been great. I mean, we've got great kids, got great leadership. They were awesome, and I didn't really have to say much. They were awesome, actually, in the locker room after the game. They were awesome in the meeting. These guys really, truly care a lot. They know the things that we got to do better, for sure. And they came back Monday, reset, and let's go see if we can win week two here.
0: That is Dabo Sweeney talking about the reaction, the response this week in the locker room, in practice, to the LSU beatdown. They got Georgia Southern. They're 20-point favorites against Georgia Southern. And I made the statement, as we get ready to do college football confidence, Clemson fans, do you have any left? I made the statement earlier in the week, Bone, that Clemson will get right against Georgia Southern. They will rout the heck out of Georgia Southern. And I got met with a barrage of texts, some from Clemson fans themselves, saying, oh no, that ain't happening. Are we in a world, Bone, where Clemson fans and football people do not believe Clemson can blow out Georgia Southern? Is it that bad in Clemson? I can't imagine it's that bad, is it?
5: Georgia Southern has had wins before over Florida and Nebraska. I'm not saying the Florida one matters. It's not recent. Nebraska's a couple years ago, but it's not unheard of, Mac, that Georgia Southern can beat a power. I wouldn't predict it. I would think that this Clemson team should have complete focus on Georgia Southern, but I think that people that follow that conference have told us Clemson struggled with Troy recently, and this Georgia Southern team is better than that Troy team was. So it's not out of the realm of possibility that Clemson at least struggles to some degree to put Georgia Southern away. I would be stunned if they didn't win the game, but can Georgia Southern push them into the second half? I mean, I wouldn't think that's a
0: possibility. Let me take you back 2 years ago, 2024. Georgia beat Clemson in the opener 34-3. I'm sorry to do this to you, Mountaineer fans. The next week, Clemson beat App State 66-20. I'm not saying the game is going to be 66-20, but I fully expect a response. I think the trenches where they got their asses beat by LSU, I think they will win in the trenches. I think they will dominate in the trenches. I think they will get the ball to Wesco and Moore, and I think those guys will do damage. If they don't cover the spread of 20, I would be surprised. Now, there's the flip side. I'm not right often in my predictions. But I just feel like Clemson ran into a buzzsaw where that Lane Kiffin had that team ready to kill somebody. Like, with everything that was going on, you know?
5: And Dabo should have his team ready to kill Georgia Southern. Will he? I don't know. Dabo this week, usually when Dabo speaks after moments, not that they've had those exact moments, but when things are down and Dabo speaks at the podium, I always believe, not necessarily, I believe that Dabo believes in what he's saying. I think Dabo, when he talks, he thinks what he's saying is the truth. He believes his message. This week when Dabo was talking, there was an energy decline. There was a noticeable,
0: he needs a low T
5: a noticeable dip in that energy level where I don't even know, Mac. Dabo saying, yeah, the guys responded awesome now. Dabo actually sounds like a defeated man right now, and I've not seen him before not be able to sell his point with energy like I saw this week.
0: This texture
5: is just not that Dabo just looks like he's a sad man right now.
0: Like he lost his puppy dog.
5: Dabo, reach out, man. Are you okay, Dabo?
0: This texture said, Tea Time says, yes, Mac, it is that bad. I'm telling you, as a Clemson fan. 704 number says, Bone, that Troy team won 8 games last year. Georgia Southern won 7. Quit acting like Georgia Southern is better.
5: I am telling you what people have told us this week on the text line that follow that conference closer than we do. They said this Georgia Southern team this year is better than what that Troy team was last year. I'm not saying last year's teams. I'm saying they told us that Georgia Southern right now is better than what that Troy team was. I'm not following the in and outs of Georgia Southern and Troy. I'm just telling you what people told us, pal.
0: But you stated it as fact almost. You know
5: I'm telling you what people that follow that conference have said. I don't know that much about Georgia Southern. I'm just using an example. Blame those people then. I'm just telling you what people have told us this week. My God,
0: Georgia
5: almighty.
0: Southern played.
5: Let's listen. Let's use both ears. Put them to the radio.
0: It sounded like you were touting Georgia Southern.
5: You sound like old Bonesy.
0: Wanted to go anti-Clemson.
5: Here goes Clemson Mag. We're going to go out there and rally.
0: They're bouncing back this week. I'm not saying anything about the game against Carolina. I just expect a response this week. This is a Georgia Southern gave up 8 yards rushing last week, Mac. They're good in the trenches. They played Charleston Southern. They played it worse Southern than they are. Yeah. Oh, man. All right, let's talk about other games here. I'm getting so worked up over a 20-point spread. And I could be wrong. This dude says, Mac,
5: Clemson
0: it's over.
5: Was favored by 31.5 last year when they played Troy. Now they're favored by 19.5.
0: There's an adjustment. There's no doubt. This dude says, Mac, it's over. I'm a Clemson fan. It ain't the same. They ain't that same type of team. So anyway, we'll see. I think it's an interesting game. I am looking for fans that have college football confidence. We do this segment every Friday. If you want to crow about your team, you think you're going to get a W, let us know. If you are a bit scared, and Clemson fans right now, a couple of them, don't sound confident against Georgia Southern. We want your honest opinion. ECU and App, we can get you all in here. We got you your own segment at 8:45. But if ECU and App fans want to get in here, I know that Fitty's love sensei, Paul, is going to the game. His daughter's a student at ECU.
5: He got some free time now that Fitty's dating.
0: Nice to see that. He's got some time to go to the game. Man, ECU needs this game. We'll talk about it more later. But, like, if you're an ECU fan and you lose this game, it's start 0-2 and lose for the fourth straight time to App State. Like,
5: that would be a huge win for Dow Loggins, too.
0: It would be.
5: Yeah.
0: It would be huge for App State to start 2-0 with a blowout over Maine, where that offense looked legit. And then if they win their fourth straight over ECU. So we'll talk more about that one. Give me a team, but I'll give you Duke. Duke's got this revenge game. It's Illinois. You talked about badly you want to beat. What'd you call him? Fathead Bielema.
5: He's every year he finds a way to ruin things for me. And I'm about tired of it. And his head keeps getting bigger, and my annoyance with him keeps getting bigger.
0: Are you confident in this game? Because this game feels like it's going to be a tight one to me. What do you think?
5: I'm not right now because the quarterback play last week didn't really give me a whole lot of confidence. I think, Mac, they're good enough to hang in the game. I think they'll cover the spread. To win there, I need to see more out of the quarterback play. It can't be all on Nate Shepard week in, week out. Look, he's great. He's fantastic. That was a lot of carries. And at some point, if they take him out of the game even slightly, they're in trouble. So when I see Egitt maybe be able to carry things a little bit, I don't know if he can. My confidence level would go up, but to go on the road against a good Illinois team, I don't know if I feel ready to say, yeah, that Duke can win that game yet. I think they'll be competitive because that's how they are under Manny Diaz.
0: Yeah.
5: But I don't know if they're going to win the football game.
0: I think they're going to be right there in that game.
5: They had some problems with them last year, too, man. They got bludgeoned in the second half by them last year.
0: It was the turnovers, though. They had five turnovers, that's when the thing really got away from it. But Duke did that often last year in some of those non-conference games. Lee Sterling talked about it. Illinois' defense looked bad against UAB. They gave up 413 total yards, 194 rushing. Now, I agree with you. Duke does look one-dimensional. I actually wonder, you know, Connor O'Neill Bone covers Duke and Wake, right?
5: Yep.
0: And he was tweeting about how he thinks there's a legit chance they turn to Mahan at some point.
5: He's a pretty decent quarterback recruit for them.
0: Not just the packages that they have for him where he's the running quarterback, but he wonders if they would pull the trigger. And then you know what that would do if they went to him? It would allow them to run zone read and be a little multidimensional, right, in their run game. So I wonder if we see a little bit more Mahan, maybe not a full move, but do we see a little bit more of him this week?
5: Egitt could be gone.
0: but
5: and I will not be calling him Dan the Man Mahan. I have not thought about that in advance already.
0: No, not at all. I think they should be able to run it a little bit. Duke's defense looked good last week, but Tulane feels like they are... I feel like they're two lanes bone away from where they were in the past. That wasn't that funny, was it? That wasn't that funny.
5: Well, I was about to laugh, but then you said it wasn't funny, so I didn't know what to do. I got stuck in the middle there.
0: But can Duke's defense handle Hauser? Illinois ran for 5.6 yards a carry last week. Duke's defense is good, though. I don't think they're running like that on Duke's front, man. So I think Duke's right there in the game. I would say Duke to cover confidence, maybe? What do you think about that?
5: I think Duke covers. I just don't. I'm not confident enough to say they're going to win the football game on the road yet. Mac, we have a texter I've not heard from before called the Tipsy Bitsy Spider. Guess who he's coming after? Is it NC State? The end of Dave Doran starts tonight. Go Spiders.
0: Are you losing your mind, Spider? Where are you at? I'm going to go step on that Spider. I'm going to go step on that Spider. That's what State's going to do tonight.
5: Tipsy Bitsy Spider has spoken, State fans. We've got Georgia Southern coming after Clemson. And we've got Richmond coming after State. That shows you
0: what's
5: happening.
0: Sad times. Sad. What's the State spread? Or is there no spread in this game?
5: No, there's a spread in
0: there. Is there always a spread, even if it's FCS?
5: It is. I got it right here, actually. It is 32.5.
0: State, go out there and cover
5: Richmond's favored by 30. I'm just kidding. State's favored by 32.5.
0: C.J. Bailey, you better go off, bro. You better get these some chemistry with these new receivers. You better run the ball with Duke Scott. They barely tried against Virginia. And when they did, it didn't work. State's got to show something. State and Clemson both have to show something. Let's see. Who else do we got?
5: Willie's still going after Kansas on his own.
0: My God, P.
5: There has not been one Kansas fan that has chimed in on anything, and Willie's having this huge fight right now.
0: He's fighting air right now, man. Let's see. The Buckeyes are getting called out a little bit. This texter says, I'm not a Texas fan, but can they please shut up the Buckeye fans? Another texter says, am I the only one that thinks Arch Manning will light up that Ohio State defense?
11: Feels like he needs a big game tomorrow night, doesn't he?
0: Yes, it could. It would be big. It would be big for him after what happened last year. And that Ohio State defense, I can't imagine it's like it was last year. They lost so much premium talent to the NFL. Now, they brought in some key transfers. They still have talent. But I don't imagine Bo Nix at the ridiculous level it was last year. My question for Ohio State tomorrow is, Julian saying, can you play a? You know what I'm saying, Bone? Can Julian? Thank you, Bone. Can Julian play a good game against a good defense? Because against Texas last year, they didn't really do much. They won with defense. And against Indiana last year, Bone, they didn't really do much on offense. Against Miami last year, the offense wasn't the same. I question Julian saying in a spot like this tomorrow.
5: I think this is a different Arch Manning this year. I think it's a more confident. I think it's a healthier Arch Manning. I expect Texas to win that football game. Matt, a couple of text updates here on the confidence thing. We now have the Kansas fans showing up going after Willie.
0: There you go. Get
5: Chase,
0: after him.
5: Chase from Concord says, Rockshaw Jayhawk. Dropping Trow says, shut up, Willie P. So he's going after Willie P. Also, we have here some people, Mac, want some love tomorrow. It's North Carolina Central and North Carolina A&T. And a game
0: game's
5: been moved up to noon, but that's a massive game locally. HBCU, want to give them some love, Matt.
0: That means a lot to both y'all,
5: Matt,
0: man.
5: Who are you picking in there? And I know what you're going to say in this game.
0: All apologies to A&T. There's only one reason I'm picking North Carolina Central, because then I can yell out, North Carolina Central! That was our guy, Biggie Mac. Called us. Gamecocks coming for Towson's neck. That's from Bubba. Brian says, hey, Towson Mac, you hadn't said a damn word about the actual school you went to this week. Wonder why. You just talk about all your fake alma maters.
5: Well, you're.
0: What am I going to say? I'm a Towson fan. We couldn't even beat the main team that I beat by 50 points. Hell am I going to say?
5: I need a FAMU like beatdown tomorrow on this.
0: I got nothing, baby. We're a lacrosse school. All right, that's all I got for you. And I'm not even sure we've been that good at lacrosse lately, but that's what we are. What can I say there, Bone? I mean, for South Carolina, what do you want to see? You want to see an absolute beatdown, and you want to see that offense. I know Peak and Stewart won't play, but it sounds like they're tracking to play next week. You want to see that offense, Bone, just have another absolute blitz
5: more
0: of a game.
5: More,
0: you know,
5: utilizing Harbor like they did the other day all over the field, and not just straight line speed type stuff, and getting all the receivers involved. Also just, you know, come out of the game healthy as well. I know that goes for all these teams, but you got the SEC play starting the week after, so let's not only get the guys ready to go that have been out, but let's make sure this thing gets settled with no other injuries in this football game.
0: App State Hayes says App and ECU should play every year. Go App. I would like that too. I think this is a cool little series, man.
5: I did not realize, Mac, I was looking at the history of the game log between the two. They didn't play, I believe, if I look it up, from, was it 1979 to 2009? Let me double check, but I didn't realize they went through that long of a period. And then let me see.
0: They went for another period until they started playing recently.
5: They did not play. They stopped playing in 1979 to 2009. They went 9, 2012. Then they stopped again, and they played in 21, 23, 24. They don't need to have those gaps long.
0: That's a matchup. Charlotte, App, and ECU. I know Charlotte and ECU in the same conference. They should all play each other all the time. Like, I think those three schools should have I'd even come up with a stupid little cup. I'd come up with a stupid little trophy for those three schools playing round robins every year, because it just feels like natural rivals, the levels that they all are.
5: They played almost every year, or not every year, but they had a series going from the 30s to the 70s, and then it stopped. And then they've not consistently had it going. Let's make sure that that thing gets rolling here year in, year out.
0: Welcome Down says App and Western should play every year. I'm at the risk of upsetting Smoke Ludwig.
5: Which is tough to do.
0: Do we? Yeah, very tough. Now that App is FBS, do we really want to see that game every year? I mean, I know some people are going to blast me for this, the historical implications. And I guess you can make the argument, Bone, that App played Maine, right? An FCS school. So why, if they're going to play FCS schools, why can't it be Western every year? If they're going to play one FCS school, right?
5: Yeah, you're a great point.
0: So
5: yeah.
0: I guess I just argue with myself.
5: Here's the issue, Mac. There's no ECU App game as of now. ECU plays NC State in Wake in 2028. I do not see all the way up to 2034. I don't see them playing again as of now on the schedule. So there's another gap here with these teams again.
0: Seth from Kannapolis. That sucks. Seth from Kannapolis. ECU and App's trophy would be a Dixie cup and a bong. We got a Catamount man on here. Charlotte Catamount says Western Carolina going to cover the spread against Cincinnati. Let's go.
12: Hey, y'all. How are your mom and dad?
0: I hope you do. I hope you compete. I can't claim, Bone, to have a lot of knowledge to break that game down. I can't.
5: Cincinnati took care of BC last week. Watched some of that, but I don't know enough about West. I'm not going to lie to you. I don't know enough about Western.
0: They don't
5: chances,
0: have the quarterback from last
5: man,
0: year.
5: There's a man coming up at 3 p.m.
0: That's right.
5: That I don't want to produce Bailey's show. It should start the radio program at 3 p.m.
0: Lead off Bailey with Catamount Cincy, baby. And don't believe Smoke when he sends you text about Drake May's record against winning teams anymore. Smoke, you set Kyle Bailey up, man. I'm upset. Let's see. 704 number. Where'd it go?
5: I don't know.
0: A 704 number. Mac, you could call me the Michigan man. And I've heard y'all rip us all week. We get our get back this week. Everybody's down on us. We will win with our defense over Oklahoma. I do think their defense can keep them in the game, Bone. I could see it being a defensive battle between those two teams. How on earth am I supposed to back Bryce Underwood? The dude in his last seven games has 5 touchdowns and 8 picks. And I don't know if you saw any of his presser.
5: Oh, I did. It doesn't seem like he's motivated. Someone tweeted out yesterday, does Bryce Underwood still want to play for Michigan the way he was talking?
0: He seems depressed, upset. I don't know what's up with him.
5: I think Bryce Underwood is about to go portal in here at some point soon.
0: Well, and in good riddance, because he's getting paid tons and tons of freaking money to play like that last week, to play like he has over the last 7 games. So, like, he can get mad all he wants. He's the problem at Michigan. Like, I watched a ton of that second half once I realized, oh, crap, they're in trouble.
5: Brett Venables' defense might eat him alive.
0: And that's the thing, is don't you think he's going to turn it over? Where on the flip side, Mateer's healthy now. He doesn't have that hand injury like he did at the end of the year last year. Is he going to turn it over?
5: The portal may land on the field during the game. And he may step in and he may just like a spaceship.
0: Michigan going, he think he's going to jump in that thing? They're going to toss you in that portal, bro. Your own head coach basically sounded like he pretty close to making a change. Anyway.
5: Yeah, when we come back here in the Mac and Bone Show, that was good to see some college football fire. When we come back, Sheena Quick. Ace Panther reporter joins us to preview the game against the Bears. And I think she might talk a little bit about Bryce's future contract as well. 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
30: 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It's finally here, the first edition of the Game Day Dubs for the Panthers and Bears on Sports Radio 92.7 WFNZ.

0: Radio, 92.7 WFNZ, Mac and Bone with you, cruising through the 8 o'clock hour here. It's beautiful, man. College football fans getting hyped up, talking trash. Panther fans calling out the attitude, the condescending attitude of Bears fans. We're breaking down the game a ton, too. So, what a day. What a day. And by the way, ECU and App, you're going to get your own segment coming up at 8:45. I want to hear from fans on both sides of that game. That's a juicy matchup. And do y'all hate each other? Bone brought up the fact that it's you haven't played regularly always over the years. Have you played enough to hate each other, though? I'm hoping the answer is yes. All this show is missing, Bone, is a great guest like Sheena Quick. And luckily, that is about to happen right now on this show. Sheena Quick is part of that awesome new Panthers Collective podcast with Dunk and Joe Person. You could check that out. And also follow Sheena Quick. Follow all her coverage of the Panthers because it is top-notch. And we want to see what she thinks about the team heading into the opener against the Bears. And Sheena joins us right now on the Mac and Bone Show. Sheena, what's going on? How you feeling?
1: Good morning. I feel good. How are you guys?
0: We're doing good. You can't be bad.
2: Ready to go out there and hit somebody for real. You know what I mean? Football-wise. Or to watch people.
1: Don't say that. I'm in traffic. Don't say that.
2: No, watch people.
0: You don't do that.
2: Watch people hit people for real. Not you in the car. No, I mean, like, we're ready to watch people.
0: There you go.
2: Let's clean that up a little bit here.
0: What do you think, Sheena? You're very online. You're very, like, in touch with kind of, like, what the fans are doing online. I love that. And the Bears fans, I mean, ever since the Bryce trade, and I haven't really gotten involved with it, but Lord knows the four-man rush going at those Bears fans every day, every hour. Like, do you find the Bears fans annoying on social media? Because it's funny, we played this podcast guy that was saying the Panther fans are the ones that are annoying. It's like, I think the Panther fans are just responding to this condescending post-Bryce trade Bears thing.
1: I agree. I don't feel like Panthers Twitter starts it. Well, sometimes they do, but in this case, they didn't start it. They're just finishing it. And I've never understood the animosity from Bears fans because, like, look at the haul that y'all got in the trade. Yeah. I don't understand the anger.
0: Yeah, it's like they, I guess they want to throw that in our face or whatever, but it's...
1: It's so weird. Yeah.
2: Sheena, your partner Joe Person on the Panthers Collective podcast put out some stats this morning about in his time as a Panthers starting quarterback in the first 2 weeks of the year, Bryce Young is the lowest rated passer in the league for those first couple weeks. So how important is it for Bryce to get off to a good start in this game, in this season? And do you think he's ready to get off to that hot start that we haven't seen before?
1: I do think he's ready. He has a great command of this offense. He has some weapons. He has some protection, and he has more time in this system. You got to think about the instability he was facing the first couple of years, but you know they added Darren Bevell to that to the staff. So really excited to see what he brings to it. When people talk about the early season, you know, woes and things like that, thank God the season doesn't end at week two. But I get it. I get the need to start fast and to start strong, especially for a team that was kind of so up and down all season. They would win one, lose one. So I think it's important for the team as a whole to hit the ground running. And not to mention, you know, this is the first time the home crowd is really seeing them since that crazy wild card game last year.
0: Oh, yeah. I think they want to carry over that energy from that game. I can't wait to be at the Bang and kind of experience that again because it was so awesome. It really was. How worried do you think we should be as fans about some of the offensive struggles in the preseason, right? One, you know, you had the Houston practice. You had the, you know, one touchdown drive and five first-team drives. The rough O-line joint practice. Like, how much does that worry you? I will say this. I'm glad it's the Bears defense and not the Houston defense on Sunday. What do you think, though?
1: And that's the thing. It's not Danielle Hunter and Will Anderson, that pass rush. Yeah. And Will Anderson and that Houston. The Bears are not the Texans. And if I'm worried about anything for this game tomorrow, it's not the Bears defense. As a matter of fact, I think this is probably a really good opponent secondary wise for us to see what Brad Izick is going to do as far as opening that playbook and taking some shots down the field. I think there's a great opportunity here, like you said, to start fast. But I don't think that the preseason is an indication of what we need to be worried about on Sunday. You got to think about the fact that, you know, it was a patchwork offensive line for the most part because Damian Lewis and Rob Hunt missed a lot of training camp. And when they did join, they joined late in camp, and they were kind of still getting their footing. So that's would think that was just knocking a little bit of the rust off in the preseason. And I think that both of those guys are ready to go now.
2: Sheena, what's the concern level with Jonathan Brooks, who's been limited with the groin injury this week? As you know, anything involving him, we're going to kind of freak out about. Yeah. What do you think his status ultimately is going to be leading up to Sunday?
1: I think he'll play. I think that the abundance of caution is warranted. I mean, it's just kind of par the course with kind of how his luck has been. But I think he'll be fine for Sunday. I think that they are, again, operating out of abundance of caution, just making sure he took a lot of reps in the preseason and in training camp with Chuba out. So I think that they're kind of just watching that really, really closely, not wanting to re-aggravate anything unnecessarily. And so I don't have a ton of concern right now. I think that it was just, you know, just erring on the side of caution.
0: Sheena, what do you think about the matchup between that Bears offense, which is potent, and this Panthers defense that even with guys like Pat Jones and Skorton out, we're all so excited to see Phillips and Devin Lloyd. What do you think about that matchup? Do you think the Panthers defense can hold their own in that matchup?
1: I think it's going to be a really good challenge for them. You know, the Panthers were actually first in defending play action, and that is how Chicago sets up at least a third of their passing plays, and they're really good at that. They were one of the best teams in the league at doing that, and the Panthers are one of the best teams in the league at defending it. So it'll be good to see that, and it'll be a challenge for Evero to see if he can match all of the misdirection that Ben Johnson and the Bears are going to bring, because that's all you heard the defenders talk about all week long. That's all you heard Devin Lloyd talk about. That's all you heard J.C. Horn talk about, Mike Jack. You know, they're going to try to disguise some things and get people's eyes in the wrong direction, and luckily those guys that I just mentioned are vets. So they've seen kind of a litany of things as far as NFL offenses, just being consistently disciplined and, you know, making sure that they're running their game plan. I think that they'll be fine, but I think it'll be a really fun matchup to watch.
2: Sheena, I thought you had some really insightful stuff on the Panthers Collective the other day with you, Dunk, and I almost called him Unk. I almost called it Dunk and Unk. You, Dunk, and Joe Person. Please,
0: Dunk and Unk. That should be it.
2: Please, don't. Please, keep that between us, please. My lord, I don't need Joe mad at me there. Dunk and Joe the other day.
1: I can't wait to tweet that afterwards.
0: That is pretty funny. You fell into a good one there, Bo.
2: Oh boy. You added some insight on the, we always focus on the Panthers side of the potential Bryce Young contract, but what about the Bryce Young side and maybe what his camp is feeling about his future contract?
1: I think that Bryce and his camp feel that his best ball is, you know, to come. And honestly, maybe accepting an extension right now isn't reflective of what he feels like he can do and what he can bring. And it might be an underpayment right now. So I think he's willing to bet on himself. And just because no one has said that extension talks have happened or taken place does not mean that they are not happening. And you can just read between the lines on that. You know, a lot of people are saying, oh, you know, there's body language, and I don't think the Panthers think that Bryce is it, and they're trying to make him prove it. I don't think that's it. I think it's just negotiations over the amount.
0: Yeah.
1: I'm not going to say that I don't think that that's it. I know that that's not it. I know that the Panthers have come to Bryce Young, you know, with the expectation that he is their future. So I don't think that it is a position of the franchise that, oh, we don't know or we're unsure. That's not what's going on right now.
0: Wow. That's pretty strong right there. Sheena, you were there for the David Tepper presser. We have not seen, you know, him converse about Panthers only subjects with the media. Sheena's laughing. There were some entertaining moments in there, Sheena. There were definitely some entertaining. I felt for my man Mike Kay in there too. What did you think? What were your takeaways from talking to Tepper?
1: I think that he started it out defensively and kind of, you know, settled in because he hasn't been available to the media. He hasn't been available during combine or anything like that or postseason, you know, exit interview, none of that stuff. We haven't seen him since he fired Frank Reich, and he was getting irritated when he fired Frank Reich. So I think that he kind of, I wouldn't say has a mistrust of the media, but I think it's kind of a touch and go because he has been beat up in the media before, deservedly so at times. And I think that the tide is turning, you know, he's taking a step back, and it might be a sense of, you know, how the players go through media training. I feel like David Tepper's going through a little media training of his own, so to speak.
0: Interesting. I will say this. And he said it to y'all. He's talked about the reason I'm not involved and you're not hearing from me as much is I trust Brant, Dan, and Dave. And I think that's the best. That's the best part, right? Is that he.
1: I told everybody that. I said, David Tepper's involvement is less an indictment on him and more of an indictment on his confidence in who he had coaching and in his GM. And I also don't think that Dan Morgan would have accepted a job if it were otherwise.
0: Yeah. No, that's good news. That's definitely good news. Sheena, we appreciate it. Thanks so much for coming on. We'll see you on Sunday.
1: Thank you. Thank you guys for having me.
0: All right. Thanks, be good, Sheena. There you go. That is Sheena Quick. Check out her great Panther coverage.
2: Dunkin' Unk thing's going to get me.
0: The Dunkin' Unk. They need to market that, man. I know Joe might not like that, but that is a catchy one. Oh, my God. How about people are reacting, Bone, to what she said there. It is her understanding the Panthers have, you know, let it be known to Bryce, he's their guy, and that it's not as much of a, hey, like the narrative we've all kind of believed is they want to see more. She thinks it's more of, hey, you're our guy, we'll work out the price at some point.
2: Yeah.
0: Which is interesting.
2: Yeah, very interesting. I do believe we have a special guest on the line, right, Mackers? It's not a fitty update, but we have a special guest calling.
0: Oh,
2: right?
0: Shoot, I forgot all about it, man.
2: Yeah.
0: I believe
2: you booked this guy.
0: This man's been working on this, Bone. This man, and you know Baron. Baron is the official musical artist of Mac and Bone Nation. All right? I'm not saying there's not talented musicians out there.
2: Haven't heard from him in a while.
0: This man has taken the mantle and he has run with it, and he would like to kick off the season with one of his songs that he writes and will perform live, Boney. All right, this ain't auto-tune. Okay, this ain't like Pat McAfee's album. This is live stuff. You can't auto-tune this, baby. And this is Baron ready to perform his Panther preseason anthem going into the season. Baron, what's going on, brother? How you doing, man?

0: I'm hoping for a little backdrop, but it's a little Ice Bryce Baby.
1: Okay. All right. Here we go. Here we go.
2: Nice.
1: Right now. All right. Get your Inner Vanilla Ice on. Let me hear it, Baron.
0: All right.
1: Oh, my God. They coordinated with DJ Fitty.
3: Yo, VIP. Let's kick it.
1: DJ right, Fitty.
0: Oh, collaborate and listen. Bryce is back with a fourth year edition, Munchkin, but he gets away nicely, rolling out the pocket and the spiral is tightly. Will he ever stop? Yo, I don't know, but turn on the light and he'll grow. To the extreme, he throws a rock like a vandal. Light up the stage and watch him jump over scandals. Dance, super talking and booms. Coca in your zone like a poisonous mushroom. Deadly. XL needs a dope melody. Anything less than that tick was a felony. Run it or throw it. You better gang way. You better send all five. Bryce don't play. If there was a problem, yo, he'll solve it. Check out Jimmy Hooks while T-Mac just hauled it.
1: Oh,
0: I got Bryce baby. Fourth quarter Ice Bryce baby. Fourth quarter Ice Bryce baby. All right, guys, there you go.
1: Yeah, nice. Baby. I like it. Good luck. Good writing, man.
2: Thank you, Bear. We have to
1: shut Bear, you the man.
2: We have to turn Max's microphone off when other guys are rapping.
1: I was reacting live.
2: Said,
1: I'm sorry.
2: He said, stop. Max said, oh, okay. It wasn't about you. And then he's going for the hook. And you're like, yeah. Oh, yeah. Oh, yeah. He was going for the hook.
1: I can't contain myself.
2: You got to step back. You're not the only rapper on the show, although you're a great beatboxer.
1: I'm supporting him. It's kind of like the battle rap crowds go, that's what I was doing.
2: People are saying, get Mac off the air. What the man flow?
1: That's not all people are saying. There's the people wanted him gonged. This guy says he nailed it. Right here, this dude says he nailed it. This dude says fire. This dude says Mac messed up the song. Amit says Mac messed up the song. Amit, just like you mess up every show when I read your damn text.
2: Damn.
1: Seriously, Amit, get the heck out of
4: here. Show.
1: Allow me to have a decent Friday by not seeing your text, sir. All right? Allow me to do that. My goodness gracious. Why don't you text in another Drake May apology text? Why don't you send that in? My goodness. Why are you laughing, Bob?
2: I'm fighting a man. It's good to see someone else have a battle every once in a while.
1: Oh, my goodness.
2: Picante said this is like when Conte cut off Taylor Swift. Picante got involved.
1: I was excited, y'all. I was excited.
2: Just said, that's great. We hope the Bears fans don't hear that.
1: The Munchkin line getting some love here. This texter says, my boy's gifted. Best white rapper since Vanilla Ice himself. You mean to tell me we hadn't had a white rapper good since Vanilla Ice?
2: I believe Eminem has arrived on the scene there at one point.
1: Slightly.
2: I believe
1: slightly better.
2: I believe Macklemore arrived at one point.
1: Macklemore.
2: Machine Gun Kelly. Was he a rapper? I think he is, right? Yeah.
1: Not sure those last two.
2: Macklemore was very popular for a while.
1: Oh, man.
2: All right, we come back at the Mac and Bone Show. App and ECU get their own segment. How are we supposed to know what to expect in this one? And how do the fan bases feel about each other? Oh, it's going to get ugly. 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
6: He's a veteran guy that's been productive in this league. 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

0: texters telling me to be quiet. Are these all Mrs. Max Burners? 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
2: We had a chance to talk with Grant Williams.
3: 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Be ready to be struck. 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And this group is motivated to be that way.
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4: Yeah, I mean, these rookies are good, man. 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
10: Hey, y'all, it's Kyle Bailey coming up on a Football Friday show. 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Adam Amin, Chip Patterson, Jeff Taylor all stopping by. We'll see you at 3 o'clock.

0: We got to do exactly what we would like to have done Saturday and who we want to be. And I think we have the right guys in place. I think I said this Saturday, like, I think we have a good football team. We got to go do good what good football teams do, not make mistakes, come off the football, stop the run, run the ball, and go play the game the right way. And we haven't shown we can do that yet. We've shown flashes and glimpses in practice. We got to take it to game day. That's where it matters. It, you know, it doesn't matter if you just, you know, show it here a little bit in practice, show it there a little bit in practice. You got to carry it over to game day. And we certainly going to need to show it this week because it's a big ball game for us.
1: Huge game for ECU. Not saying it's not a big game for App. It feels really huge for ECU for so many reasons. We're going to talk about it. We want the Pirate fans. We want the App State Mountaineer fans engaged. Who's feeling frisky? Are both sides confident? I think both sides could have a reason to be confident. I think going into the season, even though they didn't get a chance to show it yesterday, Bone, I think we thought ECU's got more talent than App. But then for App State, what a start. I know it was Maine. But my goodness, Singleton was amazing, 22 of 24. And they run this, he is the perfect guy to run the zone read, the heavy RPOs. He spread the ball around. So I think both fan bases have a reason to be fired up going into this game. For ECU, they need this win desperately. Not only do they need to kind of prove something, especially offensively with the new scheme, Bone, because they weren't able to do much, outside a couple plays, weren't able to show much of anything against Bama. But like we were talking about earlier in the hour, ECU, y'all lost three straight games to App. App's almost got you doubled up in this series historically. Like, ECU's got to respond, man.
2: Plus, I think that no one is surprised, really, by what happened in week one. You're playing Alabama. But this is the matchup that you have to bounce back from. If you don't have a good performance after getting blown out by Bama, that's when people will say, well, maybe ECU just isn't very good. The fan base won't get mad at Alabama, but if they don't beat App State, then there's a problem. I think ECU is better entering the season. I don't look at last week as meaning anything for ECU. It's hard to judge them based off that because they were playing Bama. I think ECU wins. I think they're the better team right now. And I think it'll be very disappointing if ECU, not from a fan point of view, but from an ECU point of view, if I was a fan of theirs and they didn't beat App, I'd be very disappointed.
1: Well, I think the pressure's on them. I think the pressure is on ECU big time. They're 7-point favorites. I think App can cover that. 7.5, maybe? I think App can cover that. I think this is going to be a heck of a game. Hell, last time they played, ECU was up something like 16-0 and blew it.
2: Oh, yeah.
1: So, like, I was just telling you, ECU needs this win bad. And if I'm an App fan, I'm feeling after watching last week like, oh, this might be a little different. I mean, again, it's only Maine. It's hard to tell, Bone. It's hard to tell, to your point, what ECU has when they go against Bama. There were times, Bone, where ECU's defense got penetration, got pressure, and then Keelan Russell just literally said, no, you don't. Yeah. I'm out of here. I'm going to go make a play because I'm special. Like, if they play like that in the trenches, can they finish plays off against Singleton and App State? I also have this question, too, for App and ECU fans, because you brought up, Bone, the long stretches where they haven't played this game necessarily. I know they played a bunch here lately, or a few here lately. Do y'all hate each other? Like, is it a real, like, hate? Is it, do you annoy each other? I sense it's there, Bone, but I don't know if they play enough for it to be full on.
2: Has there been too many gaps when they played? And there's another one coming up, which sucks. From what we see now, they're not playing again for a while. So is it consistent enough for the hatred to build up? That's something that only the fans of those teams can answer.
1: And I like hate, so I'm kind of rooting for hate.
2: You thrive with hate.
1: I know, man. Seriously, I guzzle hate. I do keg stands on kegs of hate, baby.
2: People don't know this, Mac. Your car, you don't put gasoline in. You just run on hate. When you're hating, your car keeps on running.
1: Oh, God. Mountaineer Gordon says, ECU's going to get crushed. Our linemen are better than EC Poo's. I don't know. I thought they had...
2: EC Poo's a good line. They get to
1: start. I thought they had decent moments in the trenches on defense. Now, offense, like we saw a couple of plays to Melvin. We saw the long play to Tyler Johnson. The problem is Brock Spaulding's not going to play for ECU. They got two other of their top receivers injured. They're a little banged up. This texter, we own them. App State fan says, App is going to whoop some pirate booty. We own them.
2: See what you did there with pirate booty.
1: Well, he, I changed the word. I changed it to booty because I feel like that works good, right?
2: Yeah, that makes sense.
1: Rich says, as an ECU fan, I'm very annoyed by App fans, especially in Charlotte, where they get lots of credit for doing a small portion of what ECU has accomplished over the years. Pirates will win. This isn't Mike Houston anymore. Blake Harrell would have those boys ready. That's a pretty good point. Blake Harrell, like, Loggins is clearly a question mark, right? Like, did a great job at South Carolina as the OC, but last year, the way that second half went, Bone, he's a huge question mark as a head coach. Blake Harrell, 14-6 as a head coach, I would give them the coaching advantage.
2: Mac, I didn't really fully look at the ECU box score when the week began. And again, rushing numbers in college can be a little skewed because of the quarterback sacks count for yardage, right? But did you see the final rushing numbers for ECU and Bama the other day? Bama ran for 227 as their total for the game.
1: Yeah.
2: ECU, because of sacks, ran for minus 27 yards. They had 2 yards rushing total.
1: That's what I'm
2: saying. They had minus 27 as a team. So they actually accounted back for 0.1 yards per carry. I'm going to say this right now. ECU, you got to run for more than 0.1 yards per carry.
1: And that's
2: App ran for 255 the other day.
1: And that's the thing, is if ECU played Maine, we don't think they would have beat the brakes off Maine. Like, if App State played Bama, we think they would have held up against... Like, so it's really hard to draw conclusions based off what we're saying. I do know this. I was listening to some of Steve Logan's show. He actually had Zoke on, and those guys are going back and forth.
2: You are all over the state, man. You are everywhere this week.
1: I was listening.
2: That's impressive.
1: I wasn't talking.
2: Your ears are everywhere,
1: from
2: man.
1: Me.
2: Your ears are everywhere,
1: But
2: man.
1: I was listening, and Steve Logan is like, you know, he's a big offensive guy. You know, he's was a great play caller. And his whole thing is, like, Jordan Davis comes here from North Texas, right? Comes from a great offense. He says they weren't able to show us anything about their offense identity. He said App State has the advantage of they were able to go out there, accomplish things, and run their offense. They come in feeling confident about their offense and who they are. He says ECU's got to show us something early in this game to show us what they are offensively. So I know some Pirate fans, even though what you said is true, you got blown out in Tuscaloosa, so be it. Some Pirate fans are a little uneasy, and then you throw in the fact App has owned them lately.
2: Here's the concern for ECU. When you think of the Pirates and when they've been at their best historically, Mac, it usually involves a quarterback playing at a high level, from back in the day to Hauser. When ECU has momentum as a program, Mac, a quarterback is usually at the forefront of what's going on. Mitch Griffiths and Emory Williams, are they good enough to get the Pirates where they think they should be? That, to me, I don't know.
1: They don't have that
2: dynamic quarterback that normally we see with ECU. They say, oh, yeah, they've got great quarterback play. That's what the fans love there. Yeah. They love that offensive football. I don't know if I trust either guy to maybe get them as good as I thought they were. Yeah. Although, I expect them to bounce back tomorrow. Long term, though, I worry about that quarterback spot.
1: And I worry about it tomorrow. And is Mitch Griffiths good enough to do what the last three starting quarterbacks in this rivalry haven't been able to do? The App fans are all over the text line. ECU fans are getting demolished on the text line. I guess that makes sense. I guess Charlotte probably has more App fans than ECU. Tell me if I'm wrong, Pirate fans. App State Zach says, he sent in a GIF or a meme or something. I can't really work with that, Boney. I can't really work with that right there. Let's see what else we have. The App State running game is going to be a issue for ECU. PSL Smith says about the only thing ECU and App, he hates them both. About the only thing ECU and App fans have to argue about is who gets the drunkest.
2: Well, hold on.
1: One's drunk, one's high, right?
2: knowing App, it's a combo of both.
1: That's
2: there. Let's not shortchange the moonshine.
1: I'm sorry, App fans. I forgot to give you credit.
2: Did you just challenge App fans to drink more?
1: Oh, dude. Anyway, Kyle in Huntersville says, as a Hokie, I hated playing ECU at ECU back in the 2000s. He says, I've been to many college football atmospheres and stadiums. ECU, top five tailgate. As always, a great time, win or lose, you always booze. Well, they're that's good, man. They're unbeaten tailgating, aren't they?
3: Put that on a t-shirt.
1: At that rowdy dowdy? They're unbeaten at tailgating. Oh, man. I do want to say this, though, Bone, real quick. I got a little heated at a last segment. Monroe Lara has told me that was very mean of me.
2: She
1: says it is Amit's birthday week.
2: No.
1: And she says it's very mean of me. So, Amit, I lost it there, man. Everybody was coming after me, so I went off on you. All right, man. Have a good birthday week, my friend.
2: No,
1: have a good birthday
2: week. Fighting Amit is you don't apologize to Amit. What are you doing?
1: Just because
2: he'll have more birthdays.
1: Just because you bone will never doesn't mean I can't say happy birthday to my man Amit. All right, even though you pissed
2: What's
1: me off.
2: What's next? We're gonna say something nice about Bebop when his days come around?
1: No, that ain't coming. Let's not get carried away.
2: Thank God we come back. It's the days we crave. We count down all year for this. Are we going to Panther up? What are our final score predictions? It's the last call for Panther Bears predictions for Sunday. 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

0: Ben Johnson's scheme, very, very good. It's top notch. It starts with running the ball. You know, people are going to make a big thing about the big plays and some of the gadgets and things of that nature, which is all tough and really adds to the level of complexity of what they do. But they really do an excellent job, start first and foremost with the run game. Everything comes off of that. And then you watch how that manifests into the play action game, the boots and the keepers. And they have a really good way of a blend of the scheme and a blend of the execution and a blend of the toughness that they bring. And so I just think when you play offenses like that, not only operate at a high level, they execute at a high level, but they play with physicality and toughness, and they have challenging concepts.
1: All right, there is DeGero Avero, D.C., for your Panthers, talking about what to expect from the Chicago Bears. Mac is now back with us. You okay? You okay, man?
2: I'm good.
1: I can't even describe what's happening behind the scenes right now.
2: Good, baby. Just
1: I don't want to describe it. Let's just say we got this segment started by Mac firing off his own cannons.
2: Oh, my gosh. Unbelievable, man. Man can't pass a little gas without the whole city of Charlotte knowing. Unbelievable.
1: Then you broke the air freshener. You were scrambling around.
2: Oh, my God.
1: Oh, my God, man.
2: Anyway, very professional. We are very professional here, y'all. That is, we got to pull it together, Bone. It's game week, man. It's week one, baby. That's such preseason stuff to have happened. All right, that's on me. That is a preseason moment. I'm not ready to go to air because I got to Lysol the studio.
1: You're running around here.
2: I got a shot at Fitty too, just in case. You know what I mean? I just got to put some good sense back there behind him as well. But that was on me, y'all. That was on me. And that was DeGero Avero. I'm the Panthers. I've started. This is the way the Panthers perform in week one. They make a stinky, and then they can't get it smelling good until later in the season. This is I pulled a Panther week one right there.
1: We're talking deep dish and Max and deep ish.
2: All right. Anyway, Avera was talking about Ben Johnson. I just want to say this right now because somebody said Mac has no respect for Ben Johnson or Caleb Williams. Whatever. Caleb Williams, listen, man, the guy's a hell of a young talent. I don't think you can deny that. Ben Johnson. Somebody said, Mac, you wish he was our coach or whatever. There was a time where I did. I mean, I'm going to roll with Canales now. I'm going to roll with my guys, but hell yeah, I think he's brilliant. I really do. And I actually, even though he kind of annoyed me a little bit, Bone, with the, our goal is not just to win the Super Bowl, but we want to win every game and we want to score the most points in NFL history. Like, it feels like a little too much, but if he was my coach, that whole intensity and the thing where he goes after LaFleur and the Packers, like, I would love that if he was my coach. I don't want to act like I don't respect what he's doing there, but I think the Carolina Panthers, and we're going to do our predictions here. We want to hear your predictions. I think they've got a great chance, Bone, to win this game, man. I really do.
1: I do. I respect the Bears' offense, but you said it when the show began. Week one can be very unpredictable. Look, the Bears may go on to win 11 or 12 games this year. I don't know. We'll see. I don't know if I trust their defense all that much, but they're probably a playoff team again. But I think in week one, the Panthers can utilize a little bit of the disrespect card here for how much the Bears are being talked up, how little the Panthers are being talked about. When they weren't really, Mac, that far apart from each other last year, the Bears went one step further. They're both teams that are emerging. And when you hear people talk about the Bears, it's almost like they're talked about in ways of future contender, and they're building, and they're this and that. And then the Panthers, you look at power rankings and projections, and it's 6 wins, and they're 23rd in the power rankings, and the Bears are thought to be this and that. And I know their quarterback is getting better, but I think it's a lot more even than people want to realize. And I think the Panthers on Sunday will come out a lot more balanced.
2: Yeah, I think
1: the Bears have the strongest unit in the game of their offense, but I think when you look at the totality of both teams, the Panthers are a much more balanced operation than the Bears are in week number one.
2: I think, Bone, you said it. That national media hype that they get, it feels a little over the top. It's a city it's a team and a franchise they love hyping nationally. It really is. And I don't think we are that far apart. And I think that's going to be proven on Sunday. I really do. Listen, have I been nervous about the offense, Bone, leading up to this? Yeah, I have been. It hasn't been the most beautiful preseason. I watched that joint practice. But this Bears defense feels, Bone, like the perfect unit for our usually slow-starting offense in week one to go up against. And if we don't do damage against their defense, don't worry, we're going to be all kind of frustrated and angry and venting on Monday.
1: If they can't get off to a good start these first 2 weeks, then that's
2: horrible sign
1: on them, and they're just not very good then, right?
2: Just a horrible sign, Bone. I do worry a little bit. Will the Panthers protect the football? They have not been good at that in these week one games. And the Bears were so good last year at forcing turnovers. But who really expects the Bears to be that good at forcing turnovers this year? They lost their top two interceptors from last year in the secondary. Two other players that are on this current secondary are out, including big money safety Kobe Bryant. They're missing Gordon, their slot corner, and they may be starting a fourth round rookie at slot corner.
1: Diamond's a rookie, although going to be good.
2: Yeah, but you're rookie. Catching him in his first game. I just think Bryce can have a game. As far as pass protection, you're talking about a Bears team, Bone, that was towards the bottom of the league in pressure percentage last year. They were 25th in pressure percentage, 23rd in sack percentage, and I think their pass rush is one-dimensional. I think it's Montez Sweat or bust. So, yeah, Montez Sweat can give Freeling the business, but how often are we going to leave Freeling one-on-one? I think we're going to give him help. I think we're going to chip on him over there and make those other guys beat us. So I think this can be a much better start for Bryce than we've normally seen. I'm not going to act, Bone, like it's not scary on the other side of the ball. When the Panthers have the ball, my God, they can do everything. Big plays, run game. But I think this defense, Bone, and this front seven is vastly improved. Last season's defense, the Bears might hang 34. I'm not thinking that's happening against this new and improved defense.
1: I think this is a game we want to see it played in the 20s for a couple of reasons. First of all, if it's a low-scoring game, Mac, that would worry me that the Panthers' offense, even if their defense was all right, if the Panthers' offense can't score points against the Bears' defense, that's worrisome. If they got one of these 13-10 games, I'm a little bit concerned about the offense having problems down the line. I also don't want to see this game get into the 30s because that means the Bears offense is going off and the Panthers offense is really going to have to try to match them, and that's probably not going to play to the Panthers' favor. I think if it's in the middle there in the 20s, again, the word balance is important here for both teams, and I think the score of this game in the 20s is a better balance than low scoring than high scoring. If it's in the 20s, I think the Panthers have a great shot to win this football game.
2: Yeah, I think
1: I don't want it too high scoring or low scoring. I want it right there in the sweet spot in the middle.
2: I think it could be in that 23-20 type range. 24-21.
1: That's what we want.
2: Something like that. And listen, we could lose it too. It feels very much like a field goal game to me. And oh, by the way, Vegas has the Bears favored by a field goal. Like, I expect the game to be really close. Both teams did really well in close games last year. That's one of the knocks on each of us is, can they duplicate their late game success? So I think that'll be a storyline. I feel like one of these quarterbacks, Bone, is going to have the ball in his hands late, and can he drive them down? But I'm telling you, as good as Bryce is late, if he gets the football against that dang flawed defense with a chance to do this thing, I think he's going to pull it off, man. I really do. And I think Darren Waller can be a weapon that we use. I don't know how many snaps he plays. Maybe 20 or something like that. I'm just guessing. But I think he can be a mismatch. I'm looking forward to this, man. I think the Panthers have a chance to make a dang statement. Because you were reading off, I guess, was it our guy Michael Bell on Twitter that shared the graphic of all the ESPN predictions? It's like 12-0 in favor of the Bears.
1: Oh, it's...
2: You know? I think we can open some eyes.
1: Most sites have that. I would be stunned, Mac, if it's not a close game because of what you're talking about. Both these teams do play close, and Bryce Young and Caleb Williams have the ability to win games late. So I don't think it's going to be I don't think the teams are really going to separate a whole lot within the game. I think it's going to come right down to the wire. And may I make my prediction on this game, Mackers? You ready?
2: Yes, sir.
1: I like Ryan Kicks Gerald to hit the game-winning field goal. Panthers win 24-23.
2: There you go, baby. Yes. There you go. What'd you say to score?
1: 24-23.
2: 24-2. Okay, so you're in that
1: that
2: area.
1: Was such a,
2: you're in that area.
1: It was such a big moment. You got lost in thought, and I appreciate that.
2: I was so excited I didn't listen to the actual numbers. Yeah, that's the area we're talking about, where I feel like this game can be in. This texter says, no way, without those two edge rushers, we're holding the Bears under 30. We held the Rams at 27 in the regular season last year, and we didn't have Merrick or Horn in that game.
1: We still have Jalen Phillips, by the way, in this game.
2: Yeah, the guy we didn't have last season.
1: The whole front's not out.
2: Devin Lloyd, no Kerricky, we didn't have last season. Like, I still think even with those, like, Pat Jones, we didn't have most of the season last year.
1: And Derrick Brown was coming off injury also, by the way.
2: He was coming off injury. You expect him to be more healthy this year. Scorton, yeah, you're missing Scorton, but you didn't have Pat Jones, and you've added... Jalen Phillips. That's an upgrade. Those two linebackers are both upgrades, and Devin Lloyd is a significant upgrade. So I think the front seven is better. A'shaun's not here, but I think Lee Hunter and Bobby Brown are guys that are underrated. So if we could beat the Rams, that's my whole thing, Bone. If we could beat the Rams without Merrick and Horn, we absolutely can win this game without Scorton and Jones. And Princely against a backup tackle, if we can hold up enough against the run to get them in third and long, Princely against Braxton Jones, their backup tackle, I think he can do some damage, man.
1: Absolutely.
2: All right, Fitty, what is... two things, Fitty. First of all, have we...
1: People are really excited I picked the Panthers.
2: Is that seriously? They
1: no,
2: are?
1: No, no, they're not. They're highly concerned.
2: Okay. Fitty, have we found Sirloin for the pep talk?
3: Negative.
2: Oh, shoot. We forgot to contact him.
1: We had Sirloin planned and no one forgot that.
2: We just assumed he'd be like ready to go. We thought he'd be on call today.
1: All right, everyone relax. We have time. We have time.
2: So in lieu of a Sirloin pep talk right now.
1: We forgot the most important part of this. Matt, can you just go ahead and do the Sirloin pep talk for us?
4: Let me tell you right now. 35-17.
2: All right. Oh, that's right. I forgot.
1: You gotta throw a woo in there.
2: I forgot
1: right.
2: that.
1: I feel like that should suffice.
2: Did we just do it? Fitty, what's your call on this game? Fitty, a lot of mystery when Fitty steps up to the mic on Panther Games. Who you going with, Fit?
3: Yeah, I'm in lockstep with you guys where I don't know. Can we win this game? This game just into the 30s? I think that answer is no. I think you want this game played there in the 20s. Mac, this locker room knows how important it is to get off to a fast start. Your head coach, your owner, your quarterback, your offensive play caller, every single person in that organization that gets talked about, we've got to start fast. And I think they're going to get off to that type of fast start. I want to see this defense play with a lead. I want to see this defense be able to dial up the blitzes and all that stuff that makes Ojero Averro at his best as a defensive coordinator. The Bears are going to move the ball. They're going to make some plays of their own. They're going to put some points on the board. This game means more to Carolina in the short term. It means more to Carolina in the long term. It's going to be a great scene at the bank on Sunday, even with you in the press box eating three bags of popcorn. Give me the Panthers, 27-23.
2: There you go. There you go, baby. There you go. I like it, Fit. I like it, baby.
1: And if you want more Fitty Panther win predictions, join us next Tuesday. next Friday. We'll have more. I don't know why I said Tuesday.
3: At some point, do I have to pick them to lose a game?
2: Did you pick them every game last year?
3: Yes.
1: I thought you didn't pick one, didn't you? There was one where you sounded dejected, but you picked them anyway.
2: You picked them anyway. You had to commit. You had to commit to the bit. All right. I am going to make it a clean sweep. I'm sorry, Panther fans. I know you get nervous when we get this confident. But I really think Bryce, T-Mac, Coker, Waller, Horn. I think Horn can make a big play in the return game and the passing game. Or maybe it's an end around in the run game. But I think there'll be big plays. Chicago's defense last year, Bone, was the third worst at giving up explosive plays. I think we can make some big plays. You look back at the home games we won last year that were big. The Rams game in the regular season, big plays on fourth down downfield. The Bucks game, big plays downfield in those games. The Rams playoff game, big plays to compete and go back and forth. We were a pretty darn good team against good opponents last year at home. Whereas the Bears went 5-4 and were kind of average on the road last year. I think the bank is going to be going crazy like we were last year at playoff time. I think the Panthers win this game 24 to 23.
1: How about that?
2: All right, baby.
5: What was my score?
1: Do we have the same score?
2: Yeah, I think so.
3: Yes.
2: That's why I was asking your score. I'm like, I think I'm going to pick the same score he did.
1: No, dude.
2: What could go wrong?
1: I was trying to pick a score you were going to pick, and then you picked the same score I picked.
2: Because I've been saying that.
1: What was your score?
3: I've got Carolina 27-23.
1: So he's got an extra field goal there.
2: We've got. Are we doing a Michael Jordan tribute, giving the team from Chicago 23 points?
1: All right, everyone breathe, relax. Our pep talker is here. He's got 30 seconds. Sir Juan, pep us up, baby. Sir Juan.
6: Hello.
1: Yeah, you're up.
6: Hello.
1: Yeah.
6: What's up, buddy? How y'all doing, man?
2: Lloyd.
6: I'm down here in Myrtle Beach, South Carolina, with my toes in the sand and raising pain for them Carolina Panthers, baby. It is opening weekend. Chicago Bears, look out. You have never seen anything like this before in your entire life. The Panthers will win. 35-17, baby, on Sunday. Let's go get them. Get some. Get some, Charlotte. Get some. Get behind the Panthers, and let's have a big day.
1: All right, baby. Woo!
2: Lordy! There you go.
1: Hi, Lloyd. Someone
2: growling.
1: Is out there setting up their beach chairs ready for a nice quiet day.
2: This man's at the
1: Lloyd
2: beach.
1: Just erupts on the beach.
2: This man's at the beach. Although, I got to be honest.
1: He started out kind of quiet. He said, hello? Hello?
2: He is. And then he just said, what the hell? I'm in public. I'm on the beach at Myrtle. I'm just going on. I have to tell you, don't you think people are screaming crazier stuff in Dirty Myrtle on the beach?
1: Oh, he fit right in. By the way, Sirwood finds himself at Myrtle Beach quite a bit. I've noticed that.
2: Yeah, seriously, man. And I feel like it fits. I feel like he is a fit bone for that atmosphere.
1: A man who fits his radio show is back for another season. Zach Gelb of Compass Media. He will preview Bears Panthers, go around the NFL, and probably make fun of Max. 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
7: What's up, Charlotte? I'm Doug Maurer, and it's time for the last Charlotte Knights minute of the 2026 season. Last night, the Knights suffered an 11-4 loss at the hands of the Buffalo Bisons, but there were some positives for the home team. Junior Perez blasted one of the longest home runs of the season, and Addison Coffey delivered a strong start from the pitcher's mound. Despite the loss, the Knights still lead the series over Buffalo 2-1, and will look to right the ship tonight at Truist Field. 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

0: lively football Friday. Why wouldn't it, man? First Panther football Friday of the season. The Bears are coming in. This one is, this one is juicy. 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Check out the hours you missed, man. It's go time, Bone.
1: And then we have Picante coming up after Gelby, right?
0: Oh, so that's right. Picante's picks. He's 4-2. He's going 2-1 each time.
1: He keeps increasing the picks he wants to do. It went from 3. He told Mac this week he's got 74 games to go through.
0: This dude is a gambling nut.
1: He went
0: man.
1: 22 for 25 last week. I saw he sent me the slips. This guy's a machine.
0: He's
1: dude.
0: Hot. He's hot. So maybe I should try his picks. Maybe I should actually try to bet on him.
1: I did last week. Then I tried my own and I lost.
0: I definitely don't want to try my own picks.
1: I won on Friday without my own picks and Sunday without my own picks. Used my own picks on Saturday and lost. What's that tell you?
0: I think you got some good data there.
1: I told myself, self, you might be a moron.
0: Our next guest, I'll use his picks too, man. I'll use this man's picks.
1: Oh, yeah.
0: He is back joining us again on Fridays to talk football, and we're very happy about it. He will be in the studio for Compass Media's NFL coverage. They got Bills, Texans. That's a good one. Cowboys, Giants. My God, why is this game always the Sunday night game? But he'll be in the studio for the national radio coverage on Compass Media. He is Zach Gelb, and he joins us here on the Mac and Bone Show. Gelby, how you been, man? What's going on?
2: Mac, Bone, doing great. Panthers coming off an NFC South championship. What a wild time it is to be on with you guys.
0: A beautiful time to be alive, Gelby.
1: We've moved on. We're now on the quest for back-to-back championships now. We're forgetting what happened last year. We're focused on going back-to-back right now.
0: Clearly.
2: Yeah. Can we find a way to get to 9-8 instead of 8-9, maybe?
0: How does he know what my prediction is for the season? One more win, Gelby. It could still win the South. So let me ask you this. I'm almost afraid to ask, Gelby, but I'll ask it. The national media perspective on this team, it does feel like a lot of people look at it and say they only won 8 games. They needed help in the final week to get there. A lot of people seem skeptical. What do you think of the Panthers' chances to repeat in the South?
2: I think they got a shot. I think every team in this division has a chance to win it because there's not that much separation. It's a big year for the quarterback because you're moving closer and closer to that contract extension. I think he's been serviceable the last year and a half. I like Teterow McMillan, who won the Offensive Rookie of the Year. And you look at the defensive side of the ball, Derek Brown's a phenomenal player. And I did like the signing of Bobby Okereke. Devin Lloyd created a lot of turnovers a year ago. So you kind of look at this team and you go, yeah, like they could be 8 wins. They could be 9 wins. And that puts them right in the thick of things to try to go win this division again.
1: Who do you have winning this division, though?
2: So I'm picking the Saints.
0: Oh man. They are trending.
2: Here's why. I look at Atlanta. They don't have a quarterback, so I don't trust them. The Panthers... 8 wins a year ago. They got a chance right in the mix again. I didn't want to take the team that repeated as division champions because I've done that enough with all my other picks. And then I look at Tampa Bay. I may regret not picking Tampa just because Baker got the contract deal taken care of and Vita Vea did as well. And for most of this offseason, it looked like Baker wasn't going to get the contract deal done. Like probably on paper, Tampa is the best team. But I look at the Saints, I'll just take a gamble on Tyler Shuck. I know the wide receiver they just drafted is already hurt, but they do have Olave. And then how about this? Travis Etienne Jr., do you see how he's pronouncing his name now, guys?
1: Yeah, because we have his brother here, so we have the same issue here. Yeah,
0: it's crazy.
2: Achan? Like, when the heck did that happen? Oh, they just want to be Devon Achan now?
0: It's crazy. All of a sudden, we've been saying the name that wrong all along.
1: You saw that Achan money and said, man, I got to get in on that.
0: And how do you get Achan out of that spelling? I guess that's some Bayou stuff there. I'm just confused, Gelby. I am, man.
2: You know, Mac, usually you and I are both idiots. On this one, I think we're more intelligent, right?
0: clearly. By the way,
1: Gelby, we've never called you an idiot before.
0: No, would never happen. Gelby, I just want to say, shuck you about your pick, though, in the South. That's all I want to say. All right?
2: That's a good one. You know what? That's not preseason format, unlike the Patriots and the Rams.
0: Gelby, what did you think of the Rams game? The Rams. I mean, I guess we got to give the Niners credit, man. They went there and took it to them. But my God, the Rams were so bad. What did you think of that game? And do you draw any conclusion? I guess the one conclusion we draw is the Rams aren't some super team that's going to roll. Like, you know what I mean? We got to chill with that stuff a little bit. What did you think?
2: I take you back to 2003. The Patriots ended up going 14-2 and winning the Super Bowl. They lost the first game of the season like 31-0 to the Bills. So I don't overreact in game one of the regular season. But like this notion that the Rams, who I do think are the team to beat, and they are my Super Bowl pick, but the idea that people were thinking they were going to go undefeated while they play in the NFC West.
0: Seriously.
2: That's just insulting to teams like the Seahawks and the 49ers. I don't put much stock in it last night, but it's just a reminder. Yeah, the 49ers still really damn good, and the Rams just aren't going to waltz to a Super Bowl.
1: Gelby, what do you think of the matchup on Sunday, Panthers-Bears? You gave us your thoughts on the Panthers. What do you think of the Bears both in this game and this year? Feels like a pretty lopsided team when you look at their offense compared to what their defense has right now.
2: Don't you find the spread to be funky? Like, Bears are only a 3-point favorite. I get it. They're on the road. I thought that number would have been greater. So maybe there's a chance for the Panthers in this game. And maybe it's like a 30-27 high scoring type of game between Bryce Young and Caleb Williams. I guess I'll take the Bears, but man, I'll tell you, I want the Panthers to win this weekend because I do not like Ben Johnson. Like I will spite watch Ben Johnson all throughout the season with his arrogance.
0: What did you think of the whole, we don't just want to win the Super Bowl, we want to win every game and we want to score the most points in NFL history? How did that hit you?
2: Ben Johnson said that?
0: Yeah, he said it this offseason.
1: Yeah.
0: That adds on to the arrogance that he showed last year, Gelby.
2: Yeah, and I want to be Timothy Chalamet, all right?
0: Oh, my.
2: Like, how about you have a 4,000-yard passer, all right, Ben?
0: Seriously, they still are trying to check that box in franchise history.
1: When you hear about the Bears, you would think they're on a Seattle Rams NFC West level, but it's like, you got a ways to go here, guys.
2: You know what it reminds me of? It reminds me of the Lions and Ben Johnson's cut from the Dan Campbell cloth. Like, it's been so miserable in Chicago for so long that you got to kind of say outrageous things to get everyone just believing that the coach is a psycho and a maniac, and they just like blindly support him. And it's worked to his credit. Goes in year one, gets to the second round of the playoffs. They could have actually won that second round game if he didn't get so conservative up against the Rams. And maybe they would have been in that NFC Championship game, or dare I say at the Super Bowl. But let's see from year two to year three if Caleb Williams can show consistency. Because last year, man, he really did turn the narrative, which was a disappointing year one. He turned it around in year two. But I look at that defense, it wouldn't surprise me. I think this is still going to be a big story. Max Crosby, from now to the deadline, you're not going to have to give up two first-round picks because of the whole Ravens situation. But one first-round pick and something else, maybe the Bears get in the mix for that.
0: Yeah, because there is, on the other side of Montez Sweat, we've talked about it. There is a lack of studs in the pass rush game outside of him. Gelby, down the road in South Carolina, Dabo Swinney has been having a rough one. My God, the national...
2: From one arrogant man to the next.
0: we had a feeling Gelby would want to jump in on the Dabo stuff. I mean, dude, that was so brutal and so embarrassing. How do you feel? Like, Feinbaum had the report yesterday that he is hearing that the athletic department is basically been given, the AD has basically been given the go-ahead to get us a list. Put a list together of guys that could replace Dabo. Do you think, like, is that where you think this should head?
2: I don't think it's going to. I think it should, but it's $57 million in the buyout if you fire him in season. It goes to $60 million after the season.
0: Yeah,
2: so
0: big.
2: I don't think Clemson's going to pay that. The three names I'll give you, I love Charles Huff. I picked Memphis to make the playoffs before the year started. I also like Spencer Danielson at Boise State. Dabo actually surprised Danielson this year at Boise State, was just in town, showed up, and went to one of his meetings. And maybe the former Clemson offensive coordinator in Tony Elliott. But it's not surprising what's happened. Like, in 2022, I was questioning Dabo, and I got eviscerated on Clemson messenger boards, and now I ended up being 100% right. But you look at the last 4 years to open up the season, they lost to Duke 28-7. Then they got blown out by Georgia 34-3. Last year they lost to LSU 17-10, and then this year they lost to LSU by a score of 51-10. It's adapt or die, and Dabo's just been so stubborn in this new era of college football, so no one should be surprised what we've been seeing.
0: Yeah, I mean, they used to be at that level with the best, with Alabama, right? Eye to eye, and now you see the difference. It is startling,
2: well,
0: man.
2: Here's the thing. They can't even compete to win the ACC now. I think they've won it like twice in the last 5 years.
0: Yeah.
2: So, you know, going into this year, I didn't think of Clemson to win the ACC. It was clearly Miami. Then if you said Miami couldn't get there, it was SMU and Louisville, yeah. And Virginia's done a nice job. So, you know, they're not even competing just to, that was my big debate. I got into this debate with Isaiah Simmons. A few years ago, I said to him, I go, Dabo's no longer great. And he goes, how can you say that? The guy's won two national championships. I go, well, because that's no longer the standard at Clemson to win national championships. It's just to win the ACC. And now we don't even expect him to win the ACC.
0: Look at Gelby going after Gelby. Panther special team bases.
1: It's a tough conference to win, Gelby. There's a lot of teams in that conference.
0: Only the mighty Duke Blue Devils could emerge last year, Bone.
1: Oh, I like, man, how you acknowledge. Thank you, Gelby, for acknowledging that the downfall of Dabo started because the Duke Blue Devils destroyed them on Labor Day night. Thank you very much, Gelby.
2: That's right. And Duke, we only acknowledge them in football in this area because UNC football, even after getting that victory up against TCU, woof.
1: Oh, that's the first Gelby woof of the year.
0: Hey, at least Gelby, good things are going well off the field here in Chapel Hill for UNC. At least that's good. All right, brother.
2: You wonder how bad it is? You wonder how bad it is? Jordan Hudson isn't even a thought anymore because Mike Lombardi's such a creep, and God knows what Steve Belichick's doing.
0: I know, man. It's ugly. It is. All right, brother. Well, it's great to have you back. We appreciate you spending some time with us, dude. Thanks awesome. For coming on. We'll talk to you next week.
2: Hold on.
0: What's that?
2: No mention of my Temple Owls going up against your Penn State Indy Lions this week.
1: Oh, really? He's very confident right now.
0: Oh my God, Matt Campbell, what a debut for Rocco and Campbell, man. I'm feeling good.
2: They're making the playoff this year.
0: I think with that schedule, I think they got a shot, brother.
2: Yeah, Temple should be in the playoff right now.
0: Oh, Temple, I'll get out of here with that.
2: I'm talking about
0: Oh my God. Hey, Matt Rule.
2: Schedule for Penn State.
0: Unless Matt Rule's in the visitors' locker room giving that pep talk, all right, I don't think Temple can beat us.
2: Yeah, that's true. I was on the call for that in 2015 when Temple knocked off Penn State for the first time.
0: I couldn't believe it.
2: 74 years. And also they sacked Christian Hackenberg 10 times in the game.
0: Dude, they were all over. And that was embarrassing. All right, anyway, I don't think it's happening this week. All right, Gelby, be good. We'll talk to you next Friday, brother.
2: Football's back, guys. Appreciate it.
0: Thanks. Hell yeah, dude. And Gelby is back here on the Mac and Bone Show. He's doing national radio this week in the studio for Compass Media, as he will be all season doing those national games. Bone, we go from one respected, although the text line might beg to differ after that Bears pick and the Saints divisional pick, but one respected football mind to another. Ladies and gentlemen, Picante is opening up eyes, Bone Man. We were skeptical.
1: And wallets.
0: We were skeptical as he bragged about his picks to us, I don't know, for about 2 years. We said, all right, let's see you do it on the air. The man has started off 2-1 each week. We have told him you have a winning record and your three picks. You come back, he's still standing, Bone, 3 weeks in. And Picante joins us with Picante's picks. Picante, what's going on, man? How you feeling?
3: I'm feeling great. Let's go, guys.
0: Hey, man.
1: What a week. Hey, congrats on your big week last week, man. That's awesome.
3: Dude, you got to follow my page. I'm 5 out of 5 right now since Wednesday. It's been great. It's been amazing.
0: This dude's on fire. Now, people want to know. People are asking.
1: People think that you are, I don't know how to phrase this. People think that you're a liar, Picante.
3: Well, I put the page before it comes out. Like, I got...
1: You're at like a 98% clip right now. People are
0: calling BS on it, but Bone saw the slip.
1: I saw the slip. Yeah. You told me the slip.
0: He did. You texted us yesterday and said my

0: excited. This is one of the best week, actually, right now on paper. I'm going to start with a team that is improving every year, like fitting with the relationship. It's Mississippi State against Minnesota with a defensive defense. So I'm thinking Mississippi State plus 1.5.
1: Okay.
0: Tyrell Taylor, the quarterback, I think they're going to have another great game.
2: Yeah, he's awesome.
3: It's a good pick. I like that.
2: That's a good one. That is a good one.
3: It's a good pick.
2: I like that pick. What's your second pick?
0: My second pick will be Oregon against Oklahoma State, our future quarterbacks. They're playing together. I got the over. I got the over on 57.5. Drew Brees' record started really slow last week. I think that they're going to just swing it.
3: I don't trust you on Mestemaker right now.
2: He can't quit.
0: No, I cannot quit now. I need to go. I need to start going.
2: You're doubling down.
3: You got a Mestemaker problem.
2: Okay. Okay.
0: So I got the Oregon plus. Oregon plus 57.5.
3: Okay.
2: Okay.
0: And my last one, which is the best bet, I go with Nebraska minus 29.5. Against Team Bowling Green, the loss, a disgusting loss against Allerton.
3: Okay.
0: And so I'm going, the Nebraska is going to cover like by 45 probably.
3: So you got Mississippi State. Okay.
0: And Jamal Rule, impressive opening day. I think he's like a top 15 running back right now. So Nebraska for me is my best bet.
2: There you go. There you go. Picante and Matt Rule teaming up.
3: Mississippi State, and you got Nebraska, and you got the over at Oregon, Oklahoma State. We will monitor those.
2: All right,
3: we're pulling for you, man. And don't let these people get under your skin here. I know you're not lying.
0: I Googled Matt Rule, and Matt Rule was related, but no, he's not.
3: Okay.
2: Good research. That's your research, though, baby.
3: Where can people find your Instagram page?
0: It's easy. The Picante pick.
3: Picante's
0: brand
3: picks.
0: New. I only got like 11 followers, I guess.
3: Okay, because I tried to find it. I got some pictures of a guy named Picante, and it wasn't you.
2: And yeah, there were some pics that you did not want to see.
3: Yeah.
2: All right, so
3: I was looking for your gambling units. I got something else.
2: All right, so what is it? At Picante Picks?
0: No. The Picante Picks. That's it. No number, nothing. Just T-H-E, Picante Picks. With K.
2: Okay.
3: All right.
2: All right, I got you. I got you, baby. All right, Picante, good luck, baby. Good luck on those picks.
0: Thank you, guys.
2: All right, there you go.
3: That's you are not finding that page.
2: Yeah, now you go look for it. Why was I even asking?
3: All right, we come back. It's the wrap up. I think we've got songs, we've got pep talks, we've got picks. Now it's time to wrap it all up. 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

0: So, John, what happened with the clock? Why wasn't the game over?
1: Well, Pat, there's a stadium clock, and then there's a TV clock. And the TV clock is actually the camera on the game clock. At least that's what they say it is. Now, people know about those two clocks, and both those clocks said 0 seconds left.
0: Uh-huh.
1: But what they don't know about is the secret clock. And the secret clock was the real clock, and it had 1 second left, even though all the other clocks had 0 seconds on them and said that the game ended.
0: So the game wasn't over?
1: Not according to the secret clock, and that's the clock that counts.
0: John, I didn't even know about the secret clock.
1: Yeah, and that's because it was a secret, but it's not a secret anymore.
0: So now people know about the formerly secret clock, and that's what they're using?
1: No, from now on, they're using the stadium clock and the TV clock because that's what people see so they know how much time is left.
2: That is just more brilliance from Frank Caliendo.
3: Oh,
2: that
3: God.
2: Is Madden and Summerall, if they were with us today, Bone, explaining the Michigan, Western Michigan debacle. Oh, God, that's beautiful.
3: I love his Madden Summerall's never get old.
2: That's so beautiful.
3: His Madden's legendary, but the Summerall cracks me up, too.
2: It's just, it's so good. Yes, it was very few words, and then Madden starts going again.
4: It's
2: going
4: to be a weekly feature, too. He said on Twitter he's going to do a Madden Mondays.
2: Oh, nice. I like
3: it. I would like to see him do Madden and Summerall talking about the college players trying to, the pro players going back to college. Trying to figure out that whole thing.
2: That should be next week. And why, don't you text him, tell him that should
3: I
2: be
3: will.
2: His go-to.
3: Yeah.
2: Did you hear he admitted after all these years that John Madden, back in the day, wanted to sue him for his impression? Did you hear
3: it? No, yeah. I did not hear that.
2: Charles Barkley actually told the story because Caliendo told Barkley about it. Because Barkley thought when Caliendo does Charles, Barkley thought it was hilarious. But Barkley said, you know who doesn't think it's funny is John Madden. John Madden told Charles Barkley that I'm thinking of suing Frank Caliendo. And Barkley came out and said it in an interview. And then the word got out. Caliendo said, out of respect, I was not going to say anything about this. But he says, now that Charles told the story, I can talk about it too. John Madden was so bothered by the impression initially that he considered suing Caliendo.
3: I've never heard that. That's crazy.
2: Freaking hilarious.
3: That is wild. But, Mag, it's not, I mean, while we're... You know, we're looking forward to the football games this weekend. We're having fun. 25 years ago today certainly was the opposite of fun. One of, if not the worst days in American history. 9/11, 2001. It's hard to believe. It's already been 25 years. I tweeted out a few minutes ago. You know, that feeling that day was, I would say, numbness, helplessness. There was a fear of the unknown. And I still think we feel a lot of that today when we think back about that day. So it's wild to me that it's been 25 years, but it's still such a fresh memory for us because of the sadness of that day.
2: Yeah, we can't get on the air today and yuck it up and goof off and do the stuff we do without acknowledging, you know, what this day means, man. And that, you know, those of us that were alive that day, and I'm sure there's plenty of you that were impacted by this, lost loved ones, lost friends, friends of friends. And so, man, we're thinking of everybody out there that was alive that day and however it hits you. But that was a brutally sad day. And I was working in Washington, D.C. that morning. I was driving in to D.C. where I worked at XM Satellite Radio. And I'm driving into D.C. and I'm listening to the Howard Stern Show. I drove in, must have been 8 in the morning, 8:30, whatever the first one hit. And they talked about what was happening, and then all of a sudden, you had the Pentagon involvement, and I'm just a few miles away from that. That was, and I'll never forget, driving home from work that day, like Washington, D.C. streets are ridiculous, right? We think we got traffic here. Ain't seen nothing compared to D.C., and there was hardly a car on the road when I drove home that afternoon at like 3 o'clock. It was eerie.
3: Yeah, I'm glad you said your perspective, because I think in our heads, and certainly mine, we think of the images of New York, but we also can't forget that there was D.C., there was Pennsylvania as well. It was not just New York City. It was, and you know, it could have been a lot worse if the plans would have gone through, but heroes stopped some of that. So
2: yep.
3: We think about those that are lost, those that sacrificed, the heroes of that day that made it so much. Not that it was a good day, but it could have been a whole lot worse if people didn't emerge and step up. So, yeah.
2: Big time.
3: And there's a lot of great content out there right now. I know tonight, like the ABC, and I know we're focused on football and all that stuff. That's secondary to real life, but there is a lot of great Like Netflix has documentaries out right now. There's a lot of great 9/11 content out there. Tonight there's going to be specials as well. I try to watch as much of that as I can because while it's tough to see it, it's something that we never really truly ever want to forget and go away from either because of what that day meant.
2: See, I'm the opposite. I don't think I could bring myself to watch.
3: It's hard, but I feel feel like it's a reminder of what we have now and how fragile and quickly it can be taken away.
2: Yeah,
3: so I try
2: totally.
3: To remind myself of that.
2: Totally. I do need to mention, Picante has sent in, Bone, his social media address. We got people asking us. I did not know what the heck he said, but now I know. It's the Picante, P-I-K-N-T-E, Picks.
3: Yes.
2: Follow him on Instagram. He has his own logo on Instagram.
3: He's got a hot pepper.
2: A hot pepper logo for his picks. And he is on fire right now. Ishmael had his first Buc-ee's experience this morning. He says, I didn't know they have a life-size statue of Fitty out front.
3: Oh, is that the beaver?
2: Yeah, it's the beaver.
3: Oh, jeez.
2: You are such a sad little bald man.
3: Don't make fun of Fitty Day, and this is what happened.
2: Salesman is furious with us for about the, 100th time for picking the Panthers. He says, I cannot believe you are screwing us like this, picking the Panthers.
3: Salesman, what's our record in 2026 game so far? Now, don't count the playoff game that was earlier in the year. The 2026 season right now.
2: Unbeaten, baby, unbeaten. All right, we're out of here. Hopefully we don't jinx the Panthers. What could go wrong? All three of us picking the Panthers to win. Multiple people think Sirloin is hungover in Myrtle Beach. This dude said I heard his speaking voice for the first time ever. Is he feeling okay?
3: What's shocking to me is his name is Paul.
2: He's one of those guys you don't even want to know he has an actual government name. You just want him to be Sirloin of Beef. All right, man. Like, you just need to be T-Bone. Don't be Travis Hancock. Just be T-Bone.
3: Travi doesn't ring.
2: Definitely don't be that. All right, we're out of here, y'all. It's go time. KB and I are at the doghouse at 10 a.m. to 1, getting you ready on Countdown to Kickoff. We hope to see y'all down there. Enjoy the weekend. Be good. We'll talk to you on Monday. Charlotte Sports Today, Colin Hogger coming up next. Big old gompers. You see the wrong dude naked, your appetite's gone. I'm still trying to get the yank out of me.
5: All right, one time for the one time.
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3: My bladder's always going like Carson Hocevar.
7: Ladies and gentlemen, the weekend.
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9: Barring some damning information coming out, in the next several days or couple of weeks, I don't think Bill Belichick's going anywhere just based on this investigation. So it's something to monitor, certainly something to keep an eye on. And if the drug use and potential drug distribution allegations in this investigation turn out to be true, then I think we're in a different ballgame. Then I think we're dealing with something else altogether. I mean, you're talking about if they can prove that, you're talking about Steve Belichick being arrested potentially, much less fired. And then you're asking the question, what did Bill know?
8: The Kyle Bailey Show, weekday afternoons from 3 to 6. The Panthers are back, and so is Carolina's number one pregame show. 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

0: How we doing, Queen City? We making it to the weekend yet again. Colin Hoggard, Aaron Shropshire with you on what is an actual NFL Football Friday. Carolina Panthers Football Friday around here. Young Master Shropshire, how are you doing today?
1: I'm doing good. Doing good. Was told by Mama Shrop, delivered a good birthday to her yesterday.
0: Well done, so young man. Well done.
1: I'm learning. I ended up, one of her houseplants recently had withered away. So I got this cool looking plant. I forget the name of it right now, but it's a pretty unique looking plant.
0: Kudzu.
1: No. But yeah, I got her a plant.
0: A dandelion.
1: No. I got her a plant and she liked it. And I was like, now I'm thinking about it. It's like, for her birthday, I got her responsibility. Now, because now she has to take care of this plant.
0: There you go.
1: It's like, I don't know if I'd enjoy that, but
0: you've done enough taking, you know, responsibility for me for all these years. Here's a little bit more.
1: Here's a little, yeah, but she liked it. Step up from my performance on Mother's Day. It's a good start to the football weekend.
0: Hey, you're still learning, and that's important. You keep learning those lessons and don't make the same mistakes again. Well done by you. Before we get into the football, just want to take a quick moment. Today is obviously a very, very big anniversary in the history of this country, and for a lot of us that had our the lost friends, lost family members, and certainly our thoughts go to those people, but also not just the people that, you know, passed away on this day 25 years ago, but the lives that were forever affected in the aftermath of September 11th. I'll tell you a quick story for me. I was working at Coach's Sports Bar down on Park Road Extension on this day, and it was surreal. It was one of the biggest bars in Charlotte at the time, and I say that, I mean physically, the longest bar, you know, not necessarily the popularity, although did quite well back then. But I was I worked there at the time, and I was used to giving updates on what was going on with the games, getting people in front of the games that they wanted to. We had, you know, back in the day, the True Sports Bar, when that was the only place that had the Sunday ticket, you know, and the satellite dishes out back, and used to telling people, you know, where to go, what's going on, any updates that they might want to hear about their teams as they were coming in. And instead, on this day, I was working, and a lot of our regulars still came in. And it was surreal because we weren't giving sports updates on that day. I did end up enlisting in the Air Force following September 11th. And so I just want to take a moment before we get into the fun that is football to acknowledge everybody, the heroes of that day, the first responders of that day, the people on the aircrafts that day that acted heroically, because we know that in that year and in many situations in our country, sports has been part of what has healed us. And so we're going to focus on that part and having the fun. But please know that, you know, that as we go through today, we certainly have all of those people in our thoughts and prayers.
1: Yeah, it's wild. You know, it's a thing that I was alive for,
0: mm-hmm.
1: but, you know, I was 2 years old, so I don't really remember anything about it. My parents are grateful that I don't remember anything about it. And you know what? I mean, so am I. I could not imagine just the absolute shock that happened 25 years ago today. And, you know, that being all that was on TV for a week, you know, them cleaning up rubble and looking up, and you don't really notice them now, but looking up and saying, man, there's no planes in the sky for however long. It's just a surreal moment that, you know, affected a lot of people. Mm-hmm. It affected a lot of people.
0: And, you know, you think about President Bush throwing out the first pitch at the World Series and again, the healing power of sports, and that's one of the reasons why we love it, is that there's a ton of lessons that can be learned through sports, but it also brings us together in a lot of ways, and especially in times when we need it to bring us together. So let's get to the football, Shrappy. Hey, what do you say?
1: I think that's a great idea, even though last night, these games, man, these week one games, week zero games in college football, but now, yeah, with these week one games in the NFL, just ugly games, man. Ugly, mm-hmm. ugly. I know that at least the Seahawks and the Patriots game, you had some drama. The one last night, you could tell the Rams got there 28 hours ago.
0: I was going to ask you whether or not you thought that was a major factor. But again, losing a season opener, a divisional matchup against a team that very well could be, you know, there at mm-hmm. the end of the season, you know, a home game because of jet lag? Whew, that's a tough pill to swallow to start the season. But I'll ask you, do you think it was more jet lag, or do you think it's what we've talked about around here a lot, which is the lack of preseason action? I think both of these things contribute to the performance we saw out of the Rams that neither you nor I nor your fantasy team nor my Super Bowl prediction were excited to see last night.
1: No. A whopping 4 points out of Matthew Stafford last night. Thank you, sir. But no, I would give more of the percentage points of fault to the jet lag. Whenever you compare it to the 49ers that were there for, 8 days?
0: Mm-hmm.
1: Compared to, you know, the Rams getting there a little bit, a couple hours more than a full day ago. I mean, that seems like a horrible idea to me. And then you watch the game, and it looks apparent that they got there a day ago. I mean, because not only, I mean, yeah, sure, you can be jet lagged. You're halfway across the world jet lagged. So
0: playing at 10:30 a.m. their time, which whatever time that is for your body at that point, I'm not even sure.
1: Yeah, it's ridiculous. I think that, you know, Sean McVay said that he wanted to keep the week feeling as normal as possible.
0: Mm-hmm.
1: I think the 49ers had by far the better plan of, hey, let's get there for a week. Let's relax. Let's settle in. Let's relax. Let's have some fun. Let's have some fun before the game.
0: Let's enjoy Australia.
1: Yes. Yeah. Mm-hmm. Not just, grind. Go there. Day trip. Hey, day trip. All right, time to come back. I mean, it just seems like a ridiculous idea. And then you saw it out there. And sure, the lack of preseason reps probably played a factor. But the Rams just look slow across the entire board. They just didn't look connected. They look slow. They look sloppy and tired. And it was a ugly performance out of the entire Rams, both sides of the ball for the Rams. Matthew Stafford looked bad. The Rams defense. I know they didn't have Aaron Donald, but where was Myles Garrett, dude?
0: Yeah, just the fourth time in his career, not a single tackle in the game for him. He did say his knee was not feeling 100% after the game, too.
1: Was it feeling not 100% during the game or just after the game?
0: Well, you know the old saying, everybody's got a plan until you get jet lagged. you have to think, McVay's sitting there and watching his team, and he thought he had the plan right. He was like, no, we're going to do this. We're going to cheat time and distance. We're gonna keep it normal. We're going to go down there. We're going to play our football game. We're going to get right back, and everything's going to be great. At what point do you think he realized, yeah, that plan was not a good plan? It's almost like XL's off-season plan from a year ago.
1: Probably a drive and a half in where he's like, this is not the team that I thought we had. Mm-hmm. What is going on?
0: I'll tell you who did play well last night was Fred Warner. I mean, for a guy that looked like he wanted to be back out there on a football field after getting injured last season, great to see him back out there. I always like seeing great players be able to come back, and he certainly made his presence known.
1: Yeah, he was flying around the field. The not only were the 49ers faster and I think just more coherent out there on the field, they were also, I mean, dude, they were hitting. 49ers were out there crunching dudes.
0: Have they dug CMC up yet? Oh, God, Purdy.
1: That hospital ball from Purdy to CMC was bad.
0: But like CMC popped right up like the, you're not going to get me, but he said, get me to this sideline quickly, please.
1: Yep. Yeah, I mean, there were definitely some hard hits from both sides of the ball, but I think for sure that the 49ers were definitely out there, with the more physical presence. Also, got to shout out our guy, Luke Kuechly,
0: mm-hmm.
1: A big bam guy, apparently. that was a lot of fun. I think he did a fantastic job on that broadcast.
0: When he's talking, he's layering in clock management, defensive scheme, offensive thought process, like
1: bam.
0: And physical. Yeah, but he gets it in, a little long-winded at times, but overall, love having him on the broadcast. I love having a broadcaster in the booth that you feel like you can learn from.
1: Mm-hmm. Well, you can learn from. And at times he brings in terminology that maybe some fans wouldn't know, but I think he also, we talked about that with Barry Melrose yesterday. Really good job of towing the line between giving you some really in-depth insight, but then also just something that casuals can say, oh, I understand what he's saying. I think Luke Kuechly did a really good job of doing both of those things in that broadcast yesterday.
0: We also had a little college football action last night. I don't know if you saw what Miami did. Only one of three on third down for the Hurricanes last night. Like, you're playing Florida A&M. Like, you've got to be able to convert more than one out of every three third downs against Florida A&M as Miami rolled 77-7.
1: Yeah, but they
0: with that seven coming in the fourth quarter, by the way.
1: Tied a school record for the most points in a game, I believe I saw. But, I mean, Darian Mensah is, I know it's against Florida A&M. Mm-hmm.
0: Who were without their starting quarterback. He got injured this past week, so they're starting quarterback.
1: I'm sure that made all the difference in the world.
0: I'm saying it went from bad to worse, or worse to worser, or maybe worsest, actually.
1: But I mean, the stat lines that Darian Mensah has put up through his first two games with Miami have been absolutely incredible. Whenever you look at it, well, I thought I had it reposted. Oh, yeah, Twitter messed up their timeline. that's so stupid. Through the first six quarters this season, Darian Mensah, 41 for 45 on his completion per attempts, 653 yards, 8 touchdowns, and 0 interceptions. Colin, I'd say that's a pretty good stat line.
0: I would say so, but Luke Nickel, the backup quarterback, came in and was perfect. Eight for eight.
1: All
0: with
1: right.
0: 3 touchdowns. Sounds like you got a quarterback controversy down
1: quarterback
0: there
1: battle.
0: In Miami. What a performance by them. They are going to continue to just roll people. I know it's Florida A&M in this situation, but they talk about slow starts, not for the Miami offense.
1: No, they were definitely ready to go. Also, a guy that showed up last night, one of my favorite players off the team last year, Mark Fletcher Jr., number 4 for Miami, 7 carries, 105 yards with 2 touchdowns, long of 46.
0: Should have followed that Stanford game plan.
1: Yeah, but he's my guy, and I said it last season too, at least to some of my buddies. Like, whenever he is ready for the NFL draft, that's a guy that's going to be a dog in the NFL.
0: Mm-hmm.
1: He just seems like a guy that's going to be.
0: He's not the flashy one. He's not necessarily the guy that's going to get you all the highlight reel clips. But what he's going to go get you is first downs.
1: Mm-hmm. I'm not saying he's going to have this type of career, but the running style, be a Derrick Henry type of runner, it's just downfield and physical. Does not go down on the first tackle. That's Mark Fletcher Jr. He's going to be an absolute beast all season, but. I mean, with the way that the passing game is going with Mensah and Malachi Toney, I mean, how many attempts per game is he going to get?
0: Mm-hmm.
1: You know, but either way, Miami's been incredibly impressive so far. And, you know, I think Darian Mensah is definitely jumping to the top of a lot of people's Heisman voting after these first 2 weeks.
0: And Malachi Toney, 4 for 96 and a touchdown last night as the Hurricanes took care of the Rattlers.
1: That's it?
0: That's it. 704-570-9610. We've seen a little taste of NFL action. You think it was the Rams being jet-lagged, or do you think it's just sloppiness for the early season NFL, which has become, you know, kind of par for the course in general? Either way, tough loss for the Rams. Hurricanes look impressive. When we come back, we get into the Panthers and Bears because it's a football Friday. The Panthers play this weekend, and we got you covered. Colin Hoggard, Aaron Shropshire with you at Charlotte Sports Today.
2: What's up, Charlotte? I'm Doug Maurer, and it's time for the last Charlotte Knights minute of the 2026 season. Last night, the Knights suffered an 11-4 loss at the hands of the Buffalo Bisons, but there were some positives for the home team. Junior Perez blasted one of the longest home runs of the season, and Addison Coffey delivered a strong start from the pitcher's mound. Despite the loss, the Knights still lead the series over Buffalo 2-1, and will look to right the ship tonight at Truist Field. 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

0: on a football Friday. 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We have the best texters. Glenn earning the Texter of the Day award for paying attention. Shroppy. So Mama Shrop and Mama Smoke share the same birthday. Big party next year. That is correct.
1: Yeah.
0: Mama Shrop, Mama Smoke both celebrated their birthdays yesterday.
1: I think I talked with Smoke about this last year, but I totally forgot it by the time this year rolled around.
0: Mm-hmm. Like your Mother's Day? Sorry. You're doing better.
1: But yes, it's...
0: I'm going to owe her a plant by the end of the show, I think.
1: Yeah, come on, man. Come on, dude.
0: Give you a little responsibility.
1: trying to move on here. But yeah, that's pretty cool. So I did not know that. Mama Smoke, happy birthday as well. Happy belated birthday. But yeah, what are the odds?
0: I don't know. Is that thing 1 in 13 or something? If you have 13 people in the room, the odds are somebody has the same birthday. I think that's the number, 12 or 13, something like that. Bicycle Herd says...
1: There's a July 10th out there. We're my July 10th birthday's out.
0: Bicycle Herd says, Colin Schraub, good morning. Ben Johnson may have been too good for us, but he's going to hold that opening day L. Panthers 27-20 on Sunday.
1: Listen,
0: I think that's the right range. If you're gonna have success, I think that's the range you want to be in.
1: If you're gonna win, that's where it's gonna have to be. You know, I'm kind of getting to a point, Colin, with how we've seen a lot of these offenses.
0: Mm-hmm.
1: Well, I guess the four offenses that we've seen so far perform. I have a sense that it might just be a really ugly football game, because I guess that's just what week one and two in the NFL are gonna be now on, just going forward, just with the lack of preseason reps. I mean, because even though the Panthers did play their starters a tad bit more than they have in the past, there still weren't a lot of good reps. They still did not look very good. They didn't earn more reps, Colin. So, I think it's going to be an ugly game. I think if it is a ugly, low-scoring football game, I think that does play into the Panthers' hands. But I'm getting a sense more for like a 17-13, like, ugly football game.
0: See, I'm hopeful. I'm hopeful that that is not what we are going to see. Because I think that's one of the things that has happened here with the recent seasons is that it's been the slow start over and over and over again. I mean, this team has been no better than 1-3 in their first 4 weeks of the season over the last 4 years. And so it's like, you know, Bryce wants to change the way some people perceive him. You know, Canales wants to continue to grow this team. Have yourself a good start. And now you've got, you know, you had a young team. You had a lot of rookies on this team a year ago that guys have gotten, you know, more experience. You have continuity with your offensive coordinator, with your defensive coordinator, with your special teams coordinator. All of them have been here for 3 years. You're not wrong at all about what you're saying about the quality of offenses that we've seen, you know, thus far, and it is real. The slow start is real, but this, you know, and it's not just about, you know, it being a high flying offense, but I think for the Panthers fans, especially coming off of the Rams game and the energy of that playoff game and hosting a playoff game in Bank of America Stadium, let's keep that rolling on opening day. Let's get that energy going quickly, because that is what Bryce Young and this team collectively have really struggled with the last couple years.
1: Yeah, and I mean, there's going to be a lot of excited fans in Bank of America, you know, on Sunday, right? Because I think that you point out, like, the last memory that either you had in the stadium last season or watching on TV was that, you know, fantastic high-scoring playoff game. Now, it's unfortunate that it ended in a loss, but either way, that crowd was awesome for that game, and I think that the crowd's going to be ready to pop, right? But it's up to the Panthers to carry that momentum. Because if you're the Bears, you're coming in, and, you know, with Ben Johnson as well, they know that, hey, if we get off to a fast start and the Panthers don't, unfortunately, our crowd's going to be out of it pretty quick. Yeah, so, yeah, we'll still bang the seats on third down or whatever, but it won't be everybody in the stadium doing it. You know what I mean? So I think that it is imperative that this Panthers offense is at least able to get some sort of points on their first drive, look just look connected. Look like you've been playing together for a couple of years, right? And I think that that is easier said than done. But if Bryce specifically comes out and has a Matt Stafford-like performance to where he's overthrowing things, doesn't look truly confident with where the ball's going to go, throws kind of a weird, sloppy interception, like this game and this crowd can get unruly pretty fast, and unruly in a bad way, to where it's just, here we go again, huh?
0: More of the same. That's what you need to avoid, is feeling like it's more of the same. We've been talking about, you know, young quarterback ascending. Well, let's see that quarterback look like he is ascending, not the same struggles with multiple interceptions, 150-yard passing, and a bad start to the season. Mm-hmm. And I think if you want to convince people that you are, you know, going to be the franchise quarterback, going to be the guy of the future, get everybody on board. Give them reasons to light up that stadium early in this game, and let's get it rolling. Because it won't take long if it looks different.
1: Yep.
0: You know, we often reference going back to 2011, Cam's game against the Arizona Cardinals, mm-hmm. and that deep pass to Smitty. Like, you go, okay.
1: Yeah. All right.
0: We got something here. Yeah. Don't know what. But it's something. So let's get that feeling. Let's have that feeling on Sunday against this Bears team, because so much of the Bears' evaluation, particularly with the Kobe Bryant injury, because this was a team that was in a very similar place in terms of the Panthers, you know, making the playoffs, but not really viewed as a true threat for the Super Bowl.
1: Yeah.
0: The Panthers did more this offseason to get better than the Bears did. And I say that acknowledging the Kobe Bryant injury.
1: I mean,
0: that's rotten luck on their sides of things. But the confidence that I think that people are showing in the Bears is because of two guys and really one guy, and that's Ben Johnson and Caleb Williams.
1: Yeah, well, I mean,
0: because the rest of the roster, where are the Bears markedly better than the Panthers?
1: Well, and I think losing DJ Moore is a big thing, but yeah, I think maybe nationally more people would give credit to their wide receivers. I you know, if you asked national football fans who has a better duo of a wide receiver, you know, the Panthers with T-Mac and Coker or the Bears with Luther Burden and Roma Dunze, I think it'd be a pretty split decision. So maybe that, you know, with Swift and then Menungai with running back, maybe people would say that they have a better running back duo than we do. Because Chuba Hubbard, I mean, I think he's probably a pretty forgotten about running back, I think, league-wide. And then Jonathan...
0: Not tremendous fantasy value, so therefore valuable.
1: Yeah, and then Jonathan Brooks is just a huge question mark, right? Mm-hmm. So I think that, you know, they're... And then, you know, quarterback, I think a lot of people would put Caleb Williams over Bryce, which is also a thing, too, to where the fans can really get out of it. Not only if Bryce looks kind of bad to start, but if Caleb Williams looks good, that really kind of amplifies the frustration in the crowd, I would believe.
0: And I would submit to Colston Loveland an obvious answer tight end. But you talk about the wide receivers, like you can pick the Bears wide receivers. Okay, that's cool. I'm confident with our guys.
1: I feel like those,
0: you know what I mean? Like,
1: yeah,
0: but if from a national perspective, you're probably right. More people would take their wide receivers over the Panthers, but I feel good about this group, particularly because we know Jalen Coker is the kind of guy that if he can be the player that we want him to be and expect him to be around here, then he is one of those guys who will ascend this season in terms of recognition.
1: Well, yeah, and I do think that Coker will be a guy that, you know, midway through the season, probably getting some fantasy pickups, right? Because I know that, you know, particularly during the regular season, people are like, oh, only one game with 75 yards receiving or more during the regular season. But I really do think it kind of took him a while to get back going in the regular season after, you know, he was injured to start the year. I think that if he's able to stay healthy, if Coker's able to stay healthy throughout the entire season, you're looking at a stat line of, you would hope, around 800 yards, potentially, you know, 6 to 8. Touchdowns, like that'd be a pretty dang solid season, and I think that would definitely get more recognition, not only just for Coker but for this Panthers receiving room, if T-Mac is around that 1,000-yard mark again too. So I think that this duo has the potential to kind of pop and raise up on people's power rankings as far as like wide receiver duos go. But I think that there's definitely still a lot to be proven, you know, nationally and locally. All right, like Coker, you had the fantastic playoff game. Can we see now? You're not going to put up 135 yards every game, I don't think, but can you give us consistently 60 yards a game?
0: And he was a guy that was targeted more than T-Mac down the stretch of the season when he was back out there and healthy. Another reason to hope for a quick start for the Carolina Panthers is because of the play-action game that Ben Johnson and that offense utilize. If you can get up on them, you can start to limit some of that possibility, because if you're playing from behind and they're just able to sit there and run, and then throw that misdirection at you, you could be setting yourself up for a long day. But I think this defense is going to come ready to go. I'm looking on the defensive side. I'm looking squarely at you, Princely Umand Mielen. You didn't think you needed to play in the Hall of Fame game. We saw that Hall of Fame game performance. This is the type of game, particularly against an athletic quarterback like Caleb Williams, where I think Princely is uniquely positioned to be a real factor for this team. And we expect that he's going to get more reps than we thought, you know, early in the season because of the injuries.
1: Yeah, well, and, you know, Evereaux had talked about that yesterday too, about Princely Umand Mielen, about the growth that he's seen entering his second season in the NFL.
2: You know, I want to start off by saying, like, I really admire the young man, just the person he is, and he's a good guy. He's loved by his teammates. He's striving to do things the right way. He's got a lot of ability that we're looking to tap into. And so this process of going through with the development of him has been a lot of fun for myself and for Coach Carter. Specific to your question, yes, I think that should be the goal and aim of every player. It's like, how can we get better at our process? How can we develop not only on the field, but our routine and our schedules and our lifestyle, and make all of that in alignment with what we want to do on game day? And so he's really bought into it. And like you said, all the little things, like, how do I sleep better so I'm rejuvenated and refreshed, and I can prepare and lift and concentrate in the meetings and all those things. And so I'm really proud of him. He's worked his butt off, and I'm excited to see what he's going to do.
0: As we look at, you know, the expected snap load for him, which I, you know, as I said, I think is going to go up, I am concerned about him pacing himself through this first game, as we talk about, you know, the sloppy football, the lack of preseason reps. Like, is he going to be impactful in the first quarter, be jazzed up, and then by the end of it be gassed? That would be one of the things I would be concerned about, just because of the speed with which he plays and, you know, trying to fire off that line, you know, 60 times versus 25 to 30 times, a little bit different. So that's something. But I'm looking at him and saying, hey, I think this is an opportunity for you to show out and prove, you know, some of that growth that we've talked about.
1: Yeah, I mean, he definitely needs to contribute, because not having Pat Jones for this game on Sunday is a drastic blow for this defense. You know, obviously, you're still kind of reeling from the Nick Skorton injury. There was a lot of excitement about it, clearly, because he was voted by the fans to be the breakout player of the year. You know, so not only did you lose Skorton for the season, who knows how long Pat Jones is going to be out with the, you know, with him re-aggravating that back. Well, I guess he said, Dave Canales did say it was a different
0: back.
1: different back than the one he had, surgery on last year or whatever. But it's still a back injury, someone that's always going to concern you. Mm-hmm. So if
0: Prince, that feels like the kind of injury that could
1: lane,
0: like, well, it'd just be like a Sunday morning, like, oh, woke up and eh.
1: Yep. Yeah.
0: It's all of a sudden not playing.
1: Yeah. So it is concerning. But for Princely, he does have an opportunity to really kind of put himself on the map. I mean, Jalen Phillips came in and said that he was the best pure pass rusher on the team. I would like Jalen Phillips to be that guy. But, you know, so we know that he can pass rush. We saw a little bit of it after the Hall of Fame game. But I think where we're going to be paying attention is, can he seal the edge on runs? How does he perform in the run game? That's going to be a massive question mark, you know, because I think you feel really confident about Jalen Phillips being added. Derek Brown, you know, should be healthy for this game. Lee Hunter promoted to a starter, and then Bobby Brown as well. So I think you feel good about those, and you can feel confident about Princely in some scenarios, but he can do a lot to kind of ease the concerns of some fans if you see him make a few good stops on run plays, right? And then pressure Caleb Williams, because if Caleb Williams is able to run around free in the backfield and has, you know, five or six seconds to kind of find an open receiver, you know, that's whenever you kind of really can't blame your corners, right? Mm-hmm. If a wide receiver runs his route and then is able to just kind of freelance out there and do whatever he needs to do to get open, it's pretty tough. So, yeah, the defensive line and the pass rush needs to be significantly better than it was last year, clearly.
0: You talked about Bryce, you know, in the offense being able to change the narrative after the sluggish starts for the last, you know, several seasons. I look at a guy like Evereaux, too. You know, a guy that people have had plenty of questions about during his time as defensive coordinator. This is the best defense that he's had, even without Nick Skorton out there. You know, how does he look? How does he measure up against Ben Johnson and this his offensive side? I think Evereaux is a guy that could win a lot of people over, you know, around here that have maybe been doubting him. But now that you're able to, if you're able to see, oh, he's got, you know, difference makers at all three levels now. We're sending different things. We're getting creative. You know, you're figuring out answers for Loveland. You're not getting fooled by the misdirection. I think Evereaux is a guy that could earn a lot of points this weekend, too.
1: Yeah, hopefully we don't have a postgame. It's time to have the conversation.
0: Hopefully not. Now, I guess for historical accuracy purposes here, the Bears are 9-3 regular season versus the Panthers all time. The Panthers are 3-2 when hosting those regular season matchups. But of course, one particular playoff matchup back in 2005 is, to me, one of the most enjoyable games to go back and rewatch, when Steve Smith just took over Soldier Field to the tune of 12 receptions, 218 yards, 2 touchdowns against a Bears secondary that everybody was talking about heading into that game.
1: Still getting that Hall of Fame pitch going there, aren't you, Colin?
0: Hey, Bears had only 185 passing yards in that game, and Steve Smith had 212 receiving yards in that game. It really one of the best Panthers games to go back and just kind of, man, that was a fun day.
1: You have that one in a special folder on the hard drive there, Colin?
0: It is. I've actually got multiple copies of that game on the old hard drive. 704-570-9610. Want to hear your thoughts as we head into Panthers and Bears week one. The WFNZ text line is open. Want to hear from you guys. We'll check in with you guys, and we'll talk a little Friday night college football. We'll do that next.
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4: We had a chance to talk with Grant Williams.
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4: Sion James, he's in the building, man.
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8: Hey, y'all, it's Kyle Bailey coming up on a Football Friday show. 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Adam Amin, Chip Patterson, Jeff Taylor, all stopping by. We'll see you at 3 o'clock.

0: Friday, Colin Hoggard, Aaron Shropshire, Charlotte Sports Today, talking a lot about the Panthers and Bears. You guys jumping into the conversation. Do need to take a couple minutes just to talk about the fact that there's college football tonight. There's also high school football tonight. Lake Norman and Independence, the WFNZ High School Game of the Week, produced in partnership with WCCB and Bay Hackle Sports. KB will be on the call up there from Lake Norman. Tomorrow, Shroppy, here on WFNZ, you've got ECU and App State pregame with Jim Zocchi on the call starting at 11 a.m. You've also got Charlotte FC taking on Cincinnati. Pregame for that starts at 7 p.m. on Saturday.
1: That's right.
0: And then Sunday, Mac and KB live from the doghouse. Countdown to kickoff. First Panthers game of the season. Willie P will have you for the postgame show. Then we've got Sunday night football here on the station as well. So a full weekend of football, all three different levels covered here on WFNZ.
2: Yeah, levels and type of football to football to football to football. Yeah, it's that time of the year, man. It's going to be a lot of fun. Finally having the Panthers back in real action, and I hope that they can live up to it. Awesome that we've had the high school football stuff going as well. I know how much that you and a lot of the listeners love the high school football conversation and coverage. So really cool that we get that going. And to have the Hall of Famer himself, Jim Zocchi, doing the ECU game. Should be a lot more competitive game for ECU this weekend compared to last weekend. That App State and ECU game is going to be a lot of fun.
0: You're talking about making plays out there on the field. Remember we had Tia Baker from our very own traffic department talking about her nephew Davion Jones playing for Huff and committed to South Carolina. We had her on about a month ago. They were the high school game of the week last week. How's two interceptions and a strip sack work for you?
2: Sounds like
0: have yourself a day, young Davion.
2: Yeah, it's a pretty good stat line right there, man. Huff's going to be tough to beat. They seem pretty darn formidable. You know, I heard Nate Wimberly on with Kyle Bailey. He does a fantastic job with all the high school coverage, but it sounds like it's one of the most impressive

0: defenses that either of them have seen in a long time. So I think that that's for sure a school to keep in mind as we go forward with the high school football slate. And if you have them on your schedule, if your high school alma mater has them on their schedule, we can just
1: don't
0: go,
1: schedule them for homecoming.
0: We can just go ahead and apologize in advance. Just apologize in advance.
1: Let's check in on the WFNZ text line.
0: Has South Mech got a win yet, Colin?
1: Okay. There's no need.
0: Have they?
1: There's no need.
0: It was a legitimate question.
1: There's no need.
0: I'll get the research team on it.
1: Richie jumping into the conversation. I love how everyone at FNZ is acting like we didn't watch the preseason. Y'all don't think we saw how bad this team was? All the goodness from last year, the offseason, was lost in the preseason from the injuries and the poor performance in the game. This team was ahead last year. I expect a reset this year. We're still a year away, which is where we should be anyway. I disagree with that assessment, Richie. When you've got as many young guys playing on this team, you know, it doesn't feel like anybody's on the other, or not, I shouldn't say anybody. The majority of the core of this team does not feel like they are at their pinnacle or past their peak in terms of their NFL development. I do not agree with the reset thoughts that Richie has about this season, Trop.
0: Well, I think if you want to do the reset conversation, I think that the age of the team would not be for that or anything like that. I think it would be the fact that you had so many fourth quarter comebacks and one score games that you got wins in, right? I think that's the one thing you can point at and say, and even David Tepper pointed out and said that, like, if you're relying on comeback wins in the NFL for you to have a good record, good luck. Like, you might be successful with it one year, but to rely on that year after year, it's just not reliable. So if that's the angle that you want to take as far as thinking that the Panthers won't be as good in the win-loss column as they were last season, I can listen to that argument, you know, and I can understand it. But also, Bryce Young consistently throughout his entire NFL career has been good at the fourth quarter comebacks. Now, granted, you'd like to be at a point where you don't have to come back in every single game to get a win. You'd like to just, you know, Falcons 30-0, just roll over and be like, all right, well, this game's wrapped up. We'll see. I think that this Bears defense is one that could be taken advantage of on Sunday by the Panthers. Are they able to do that fast and early in the game? That's a huge question mark that I think all of us have going into this season.
1: The thing about that fourth quarter, and you're right, you would like to not have to be coming from behind. I also believe in Bryce Young in those situations where, you know, like, I think he's, you know, we've seen him enough times with his back against the wall making plays over and over again that I do believe that he is above average in those situations compared to other NFL quarterbacks, which, you know, you could say, hey, you don't want to live that way. But I also look at the Bears and their plus 22 turnover differential from a year ago, which is in part because they had only 11 giveaways last year. 7 interceptions and 4 fumbles for loss. Now, they fumbled 16 times and lost it 4 times last year. What do you think is more sustainable?
0: Yeah.
1: I would argue that Bryce Young and this offense in the fourth quarter, you know, is more sustainable than only losing 25% of your fumbles throughout the course of a season.
0: Yeah, that is a pretty wild stat line there. You know, Hoosier Bobby saying that he's concerned with our linebackers being able to cover, you know, Colson Loveland and stuff like that. I think the only reason you're worried about it is because of scars from previous years, right?
1: He's good. I think you could say this. You could say this in the Loveland matchup. I think you could say this regardless of the previous scars, but they definitely play.
0: Yeah, I mean, Devin Lloyd is going to be a huge factor in this game, right? If he comes in, he was second team all pro, looks like an all pro linebacker, guy that I still think you got for a bargain here to come, I guess, up to Charlotte from Jacksonville. I think he can have a tremendous impact on this game, not only in pass coverage, which is going to be a significant upgrade from Roseboom and Trevin Wallace of last season, but also I think he's better in run stop as well. I think that him and Bobby Okereke are going to be so fun to watch on Sunday. I really do. And I said this yesterday and I stand by it. The best duo that we've had since Luke and TD. And I think that that's, you know, it's a meme. That's not crazy to say.
1: I think they paid Devin Lloyd more than they've collectively paid the linebackers since TD and Luke, to be honest with you.
0: Yeah.
1: The other thing, you know, and I brought it up with Mac earlier this week, a lot of this preseason we've been talking about, you know, J.C. Horn in the slot. Well, what type of game, what type of team would that be a great fit for early in the season? You know, those joint practices. I'm looking at him as not permanently. Like, I don't think you put him on Loveland exclusively.
0: No.
1: But in certain situations, as a reason to get him into the middle of the field and things like that, yeah. I really think that I would not be afraid to use J.C. Horn in that role that it seems like they want to use in this type of spot, because I think Loveland's the kind of guy that's worthy of that respect.
0: The only thing that I would be concerned about when it comes to using J.C. Horn in the slot and stuff like that and kind of moving him around, did you see enough out of Will Lee in preseason for you to be confident to take Horn off of a wide receiver? Because Will Lee definitely got burned quite a few times in preseason and against non-starting wide receivers as well. So is Evero confident enough in what the backup cornerbacks can do, you know, behind Mike Jack, to be able to move a guy like J.C. Horn around? I'm still intrigued. I think that Will Lee does have a lot of potential and a lot of promise. Is the coaching staff confident in him enough to kind of do that in week one?
1: Or can you roll some more coverage over there? So maybe it's not, because you've got J.C. on Loveland, whereas you might assume that there would be a safety over top in that situation.
0: Yeah,
1: maybe
0: you
1: configure things a little bit differently so you're not putting that rookie out there. And that's why I would not think that you would put J.C. exclusively there.
0: Yeah.
1: But, you know, third down along, some, you know, different situations where you think Loveland would be the likely target, then I'd be looking to, you know, see if that's a matchup that they try and get, especially if he has success early.
0: Who has more yards in this game, Colston Loveland or the entire tight ends for the Panthers combined?
1: Give me the Panthers tight ends. Darren Waller coming through with a big one.
0: It's not good that you have to think about it for that long, though, you know?
1: But part of it is because, you know, what this defensive approach is going to be against him. I do feel like the Panthers have guys to potentially, you know, limit him over the course of this game, more so than, you know, respect for the Bears defenders. But obviously, Loveland, leading receiver, that is not the situation for the Panthers tight ends, or has not been, I should say.
0: No, I do think that it is the Panthers group that will have more yards than Colston Loveland, because I think you saw him get, you know, we've said with Dave Canales in previous years that he doesn't use the tight ends very much. They seemed pretty prominent in the preseason, and I don't know if they were trying to feed it to him exclusively to, you know, get Sanders and those guys like more reps.
1: Mm-hmm.
0: It seems like there were a lot of balls being thrown to the tight ends. So I don't know if that's a trend that we'll see in week one continue. You know, that we don't know that. We'll have to see how it plays out. But I do think that Sanders, Mitchell Evans, Tommy Tremble, Darren Wall, I think that we maybe see with a different play caller and Brad Idzik, maybe the tight ends are used a little bit more than what we've seen in the past. And I don't think that's a bad thing. Like, I think that we don't have bad tight ends in our group. Right, I think that they're none of them are superstars. You know, Darren Waller was a superstar, but I don't think you have one guy that stands out. But I think you have a lot of guys that can really contribute just to at a basic level. And I'm also going to be intrigued to see how much we see of that 13 personnel. How much do they really roll that out in week one and throughout the rest of the season?
1: Nothing would be better than to get that running game rolling early.
0: Yes.
1: Keep that defense on the field. Keep Ben Johnson's play calling on the sideline.
0: Yep.
1: Keep Caleb Williams and his, you know, magical ability to escape and create plays. Keep that on the sideline. Get this run game going early. That would be a big step towards the Panthers having a better start to the season than we've had in recent years. 704-570-9610, the number for you to jump into the conversation. When we come back, we'll get into a little college football. Keep talking Panthers, Bears, because it's a Football Friday here on WFNZ.
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3: They call me Bone. I own these bars like Sam Malone. 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Slaying fools like Bebop. Bop, get a life before Fitty takes your wife. Say off Bryce Young before you get blocked like McAlpine Doug.
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0: How we doing, Queen City? I hope you're doing well out there. Colin Hoggard, Aaron Stripe, Shire, Charlotte Sports Day on a football Friday. That means we're making it to the weekend, and we got real game action this weekend, Shroppy. Ready for it. No more pontificating about what we think. We will be able to talk about what we have seen with our very own two eyes, or four eyes, yeah, collectively.
1: Yeah, it's nice to actually be able to have real football, right? Enough about the predictions and what can we see, you know, who's going to be good. No, it's actual. On Monday, we'll be able to come in and actually see what the Panthers look like and have a full game from the starters. Like, the off-season stuff is fun because, yes, the one time you can have hopium if you want to subscribe to that. But now's the time. The ball's going to be flying. Football's going to be real. And it's going to be exciting to see. You know, hopefully it's going to be exciting to see on Sunday. You know, with Bryce Young getting off to a fast start, Dave Canales is just a pure head coach now. Brad Idzik, does he take risks? Is he an explosive play caller? Is it time to have the conversation about Evero? I hope not. You know, so there's a lot of things that
0: I hope we're having a different conversation about Evero.
1: Yeah.
0: Like, oh no,
1: yeah,
0: he's gonna
1: be
0: gone at the end of the year.
1: He's finally
0: got a team, and he's finally executing this defense, and we're flying around, and we're doing all the things, and now he's gonna go.
1: Yeah, so hopefully we have that type of conversation, not another conversation of
0: playing 12 yards off on 3rd and 4.
1: That or, well, Bryce Young, 125 yards passing, 2 interceptions, maybe
0: just
1: a touchdown.
0: Let's not finish at 150 and 2 picks, okay?
1: That'd be nice.
0: Let's not finish there, please, from a passing yard standpoint.
1: Let's finish on the positive, on a better side, because it can be worse. We've seen worse.
0: You know, the other thing that needs to stop is we've seen 2 NFL games and 2 receivers have gone down dribbling last night.
1: Yeah.
0: That one looked, non-contact. That one, hopefully he's okay. I heard that his Achilles is intact. That's what Shanahan said post-game. But, you know, you had A.J. Brown, high ankle sprain game 1.
1: Four weeks looking like for him, for all you fantasy people out there. 4 weeks looks like for A.J. Brown. So.
0: Yeah. I may have been checking the waiver wire already yesterday.
1: Oh, no, you drafted him?
0: I did indeed. I believed. We'll get back into the Panthers, Bears on Sunday. I do want to talk a little bit about college football, though, Shroppy. You could do this every week, every time it happens. Hate college football on Friday, but the ACC has dove in with 2 feet. Not a tremendous slate. Nova Louisville tonight, 7 p.m. ACC Network. Norfolk State, UVA, 7 p.m. I think that's an ESPN Plus vehicle.
1: Was Michael Vick the guy that ended up coaching at Norfolk State?
0: Why don't you look it up?
1: All right.
0: Richmond, NC State at 7 p.m. on ESPNU. Curious to see what State looks like following their initial outing. And
1: I knew I was right.
0: Yeah.
1: It is Michael Vick.
0: There you go. Congratulations. Richmond.
1: Thanks.
0: Richmond, NC State. Richmond beat Howard just by a single touchdown. Fully expect NC State to look a lot different than they did against UVA. We'll be curious to see if that offense can get rolling with C.J. Bailey and his new receivers.
1: Yeah. You know, NC State going into that one is a 33.5-point favorite. I know it is Richmond, despite us.
0: It's not about the score. It's going to be about, for State fans, I truly think it's going to be about how do we look?
1: Yeah.
0: How does it feel? Does it feel like the operation has improved from where we were against UVA?
1: Yeah, because if NC State comes out again and looks clunky, to say the least, against Richmond, then the alarm bells and sirens and noises are definitely going to be loud. And I think that seat for Dave Doran would not only be hot, it'd be red hot if they're not able to look dominant against Richmond.
0: 7:30 ESPN2. Surely not, right? Surely not. Rutgers at BC. Surely not BC, right?
1: They're only favored by three. Oh, no.
0: Come on, baby. We had so much fun at Rutgers' expense. Please don't beat an ACC team. And then 8 o'clock on Fox, you got Missouri and Kansas, the Willie P. Game of the week.
2: That's right. Go Tigers.
0: You know, Saturday got some top 25 action starting at noon. A game that, well, still able to hold Big Noon Kickoff at the Big House, thankfully, after last week. OU against Michigan. Michigan had opened as a 5.5-point favorite in this one at home. Where does it currently sit, Trop?
1: Yeah, Michigan, as of right now, I mean, it's definitely a bit shocking that they opened as a favorite, but that is no longer the case.
0: Well, that's when we thought they had the, you know, the $9 million man at quarterback, and then they found out, that's what he's getting paid, but I'm not sure he is.
1: Oklahoma.
0: Pretty sure he's not.
1: Oklahoma's now a 5-point favorite.
0: So that line's moved almost 10 points.
1: Yeah, minus 209 in the money line, and minus 5 in the spread for Oklahoma. That I don't know. Does Michigan have a get back game? Was that just a blip on the radar? I mean, because we've seen Michigan lose to NIU to start the year. We've seen Michigan lose to App State to start the year. Is that just a blip on Michigan's radar, or is that truly an indicator of who they are? I think that's kind of where Oklahoma is, like, that's why they're only a 5-point favorite.
0: I think the Michigan defense, people respect the Michigan defense and that they can keep them in the game. It's not like Western Michigan ran all over, Michigan. The questions, with Big Blue are largely about that offense.
1: Yeah, but, with Oklahoma being the 11th ranked team in the country, I know they kind of played a nobody for their first game, but they still put up, 55 points. I think that if I was to put money on this game, I think I would take Oklahoma in the spread. I know it's a road game for them. Michigan fans are still going to be loud and, in the building. It's not like it's going to be vacant in there. That's still a pretty tough environment to go in and play, but it's also not November. It's not going to be all that cold. So I would take Oklahoma in the points, but I hope that's the case. I think everyone in the college world is going to be rooting for Michigan to be beat 40-0 just because they deserve it.
0: Yeah, I think more than anything, just one mouth of the CFP discussion, because that would get very awkward very quickly, depending on what you decide to do with that first game. Also, you got John Mateer now without that hand injury. I think impacted him a lot. He's a guy that people, think of highly, and he, to his credit, stayed out there last season with an injured hand. I expect more out of him this season, now feeling much healthier. 3:30, Bama versus Kentucky up there in Lexington. I think Bama's going to take care of business in this one. Kentucky looked good in their opener, but I just don't think that you're going to be able to have success with the short passing game against Bama's defense. I thought their offense looked plenty good in their opening offering against ECU, with the exception, of course, of Ryan Williams, who was either making a dominant play and or just putting the ball on the field, dropping the ball.
1: Yeah, I think Alabama is going to be a playoff team this year again. Do I think that they're a championship contender? I'm not going to go that far yet, but they're 10-point favorites over Kentucky. They should be able to take care of business there. But Kentucky, and I forget their head coach's name, but he is
0: Stein.
1: He has reached out to the fan base saying that he told them even to try to sneak a flask into the stadium. So
0: they don't need you to tell them that.
1: They do not need, no. But
0: all you need to do is walk through a college football stadium post game and figure out that message has been soundly received for years, my man.
1: Just a bunch of fitties all around the stadium. But no, I think that the environment for the first 4 minutes will be electric there in Kentucky. But I think that Alabama is definitely going to take care of business on the road there.
0: 7 o'clock, number 18, Tennessee takes on Georgia Tech. Georgia Tech had a lot of trouble up front with the Colorado defensive front. Curious to see how their offensive line is able to hold up against Tennessee. I'll take the Volunteers in that one, even with the freshman quarterback Faison, Greensboro Whirly.
1: There it is. Yeah, I'm going with Tennessee. I think Georgia Tech is going to take a pretty significant step back from where they were last year with Haynes King, unfortunately. I think Tennessee is a fair one to take. They're 11.5, I don't know if I'd take them to cover 11.5, though, with Tennessee. I think it's probably a little bit of a closer game than that. But, Colin, come on, how could you forget it? At 7:30. You have Iowa State and Iowa. that's the one everyone's going to be tuned into, right?
0: Yeah, you go Cyclones in that one. That's where I'm at with that.
1: Because there's no other game at 7:30 that would have your attention, right?
0: Oh, I was thinking you might have been talking about the 7:45 start time, but we will talk about the 7:30 start time of Ohio State and Texas. Arch Manning, you know, is this the year that he looks like the Arch Manning that everyone has been waiting for? Really tough to get going against that Ohio State defense, though.
1: Yeah, hopefully it's not. You know, it was a kind of stinker to open the season last year. I think that it's going to be a much more exciting game this year. You know, Texas at home, I think that is a significant advantage for them, but it's basically, if you're looking at the line for just a pick'em game, minus 1.5 for Texas, minus 122 in the money line for them. So you can get, pretty shockingly, you can get plus money on the number one team in the country right now with Ohio State. They're plus 104. I think it's pretty rare that you're able to get plus money on the number one team in the country. So, you know, if you're looking to have a little sneaky bet, that might be one. But I think that that money's probably, money line's being, you know, skewed by the Arch Manning name and what they could potentially be if he lives up to expectations.
0: Well, I mean, you're also talking about two of the highest paid, you know, teams in the country. Not surprising that they would be close in this. I'll take Ohio State to get it done, though.
1: Yeah, I will too. But I mean, yeah, we've delayed it enough, but the game of the week is that 7:45 one you were talking about.
0: The Charlotte 49ers hit the road to take on number 9, Ole Miss. How you feeling over there, Shrop?
1: Can we forfeit? can we save the expenses of getting out there? I mean, listen, Ole Miss are 45.5-point favorite.
0: This has got 56-3 written all over it.
1: Charlotte let the Citadel hang 40. And I know it was overtime.
0: Mm-hmm.
1: They let the Citadel get 40 on them.
0: Tough spot.
1: Listen, but I will give Charlotte credit. Last year, whenever they played Georgia in Georgia, did not get beat down the way I thought they were going to be able, that they were. I think it was somewhere in the 30-3 range. It wasn't a significant, I mean, it was a blowout, but it wasn't like a, oh my God, type of blowout. I think this Ole Miss team's going to hang 55-plus, 60 on Charlotte. Is Charlotte able to get a field goal? Maybe. This is a tough one, man. But you know what's bad whenever the money line isn't even available? So
0: that's an indication of where you're at.
1: Yeah.
0: The other one you got, the nightcap, if you will, Louisiana, the Raging Cajuns go to USC to take on the Trojans. You know, I'll keep an eye on you, Raging Cajuns. You guys get frisky sometimes. Maybe you can get frisky on this one with Lincoln Riley and company.
1: That's going to be the dark liquor talking at 11 p.m.
0: What did you just say?
1: The dark liquor?
0: Not, that does not mean.
1: The whiskey.
0: Oh. It's going to be. Oh. L-I-Q-U. Oh.
1: Yeah. You all right over there?
0: It was spelled differently in my head.
1: Oh, my. Wow.
0: That's why I was confused.
1: No, okay.
0: L-I-Q-U. Okay.
1: Yeah, it's going to be the whiskey at 11 p.m. that's going to have you believing in Louisiana to make that any type of game. At 31-point dogs, I don't think that. Listen, I know it's a Friday. I'm not getting that crazy on a Friday, man. Come on now.
0: No, I was taken aback, but now it makes sense now that I've spelled it correctly in my head. Local action, 12 o'clock, East Tennessee State takes on UNC, expecting the Heels to take care of business in this one. And that's a refreshing thing to be able to say as a Tar Heel fan. Had the week off, hopefully get a little bit better. Like the execution that you saw over there in Ireland, taking care of the ball. I think they get after East Tennessee State on Saturday.
1: Still a lot of distractions going on, right? There's still a lot of distractions going on, but coming in this one, 35.5-point favorite in this game. Listen, it's East Tennessee State. I think that Carolina can definitely win this game. If they don't, then oh boy, it's going to be a meltdown.
0: Let's
1: here
0: not pretend like there weren't people that were acting like it was a real possibility not that long ago.
1: Well, you know, sight unseen maybe, but yeah, I think they're able to get a win. You start 2-0 under Bill Belichick. I think they feel pretty good, you know, covering 35.5. I don't know about that. That offense seemed still pretty eh. I know they were playing in the rain, whatever. I think the defense for Carolina is going to be fine. The offense, you know, hey, how many points can you put up against the East Tennessee State school? I think they can put up 27. Do I think they cover by 35.5? I do not.
0: Really, I'll take the over on that. I'll take Carolina to cover that number. Also at noon, App State and ECU here. Yeah. Pregame coverage right here on WFNZ beginning at 11 a.m. Jim Zocchi, voice of the ECU Pirates, will be on the call for that one. I don't think App State goes to Greenville and comes back happy. That's how I'm gonna put it. Blake Carroll and that team, yes, they did not have the performance that they were looking for against Alabama, but I also think some of that was self inflicted.
1: Oh yeah,
0: and,
1: for sure.
0: You know, so to me, I think they're able to come back and play a team of comparable talent and look dramatically improved from where they were against Alabama.
1: Yeah, I mean, East Carolina, they had some, especially early on, I mean, had some good plays against Alabama, right? They're they were only down 17-7 at one point, and then after ECU scored that 7 points to get on the board, Alabama kind of said, "Oh, well, you had your fun. Now it's our turn." But up until that point, ECU was having some plays to where they were able to disrupt the Alabama offense and kind of slow them down. So I think that East Carolina, looking at it, 6.5 point favorite. I think that they're able to cover that one. I think App State's going to have a long bus ride back up to the mountains after that game.
0: Yeah. Now the last time they did face off, the Mountaineers did come back against ECU back in 24. ECU was up in that game early, and then the Mountaineers came roaring back. So we will see. Not to doubt the Mountaineers, but I think ECU takes care of business of this one. 3:30, interesting game. UCF and Pitt. ACC implications here as well, and I think that'll be a tough game for Pitt, but I'm still buying into them. I think this is a good test to watch after their opener where they had 7 different receivers catch touchdown passes. And also at 3:30, Shroppy, you got Duke in Illinois. We saw Duke run the ball incredibly well in their week one performance. They're going to need to pass the ball to knock off Illinois. Can Walker Egitt in the passing game get going a little bit? That's going to be needed if they're going to have a shot up there.
1: Yeah, I think going back to the first one you talked about with Pitt, I think UCF is going to be a tough one. For my flyer of the week, I'm going to pick UCF for the upset in that one, actually.
0: Okay.
1: They're plus 225 money line, plus 7 in the spread. I would pick UCF just for some fun. Put like a dollar on it and see what happens.
0: I really like for Pitt to take care of business for the conference on this one.
1: Yes, you would. You would like that for the ACC. If you were an ACC honk, then yes, you would.
0: Hey.
1: You would absolutely.
0: I'm right here, Shrubby.
1: You would hate for Pitt to let that game slip away. And it's not that I think Pitt's bad. I think UCF's going to be a surprisingly good football team this year. And then Duke and Illinois. Duke on the road. They're dogs by 5.5 points. Only put up 17 against Tulane. I'm going to go with Illinois in that one, unfortunately.
0: All right.
1: It's going to be even worse for Duke fans after seeing what Mensa's done the past 2 weeks and then seeing, probably put up around that 13-17 amount of points again.
0: Quick survey of the Friday night games, the top 25 games from Saturday, and some local games of interest. When we come back, we'll get into the big game of interest Sunday, Panthers-Bears. We'll talk about that with you guys in a quick check of the WFNZ text line, powered by Affordable Siding and Windows as well. If you have your college football thoughts, Panthers thoughts, we'll get to your guys' thoughts next.
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4: Excited to be back here. Obviously, week one. It's a moment we've been waiting for a long time. Since we got the Bears on the schedule, I know our coaching staff and our players have been excited to open the season in Charlotte on our stadium in front of our home fans.
5: There's wrinkles we've been working on. There are wrinkles that the Bears have been working on throughout camp, throughout the offseason. So while we got to take stock in what did they do last season, we also know there are going to be some adjustments that are going to need to be made in the middle of the game.
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16: What's up? 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We made it, folks. 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

0: you're not at all concerned that the Bears are going to be able to just name their number against Carolina. Oh, you want us to score 31? No problem. 40? No problem.
1: Now, when you look at the Bears offseason, what were the weapons they added this past offseason?
0: They lost DJ Moore.
1: Okay, but who did they add?
0: Nothing.
1: Oh, okay.
0: I mean, Sam Roush, third round pick, tight end.
1: Okay, and I think they had a receiver too, right, in third round?
0: Nothing of okay. substance.
1: They haven't, and then defensively, they have tried to proactively address the defense. I don't. Did you remember where the defense ranked last season?
0: It's bad, coach.
1: Can we bring that up? I just want to help Danny remember.
0: Yeah, I didn't know which stat you were looking
1: at. Points per game, they're 23rd. Mm-hmm. Total offense, they were 29th.
0: Yeah.
1: Oh, plus 20-yard plays, they were 30th, so there's 32 teams. Third down percentage, 22nd. Sacks, 22nd. And they did draft a safety in the first round.
0: Dylan Thienemann, yeah.
1: Which I really like a lot. And the other safety they brought in, unfortunately, got hurt. But do you think that they're going to be able to substantially change those numbers?
0: I think that they're at, honestly, I think that they will be a little bit better than that, but way worse in takeaways.
2: That right there was Eric Mangini and Danny Parkins talking and arguing about the Panthers-Bears games on First Things First. I do think the Panthers have done more to improve their team, as we said, to open the show, than the Bears did from a year ago, with similar ends, ultimately, for both of these teams. And it's one of the reasons why I'm, you know, continue to be optimistic about this Panthers team, and particularly this Panthers defense, which you could hear there at the beginning of the clip. Can they just pick their number? We're talking about this team being a top five, top 10 defense. How often do you talk about pick your number against a defense that you expect to be that decent?
3: Yeah, I mean, the Panthers defense definitely is. I think we expect them to make that leap into a top 10 defense. You know, I don't think top five or anything like that, but I think they can definitely be a top 10. So I think it will be tough for the Bears to be able to pick their number against this defense. And I think that it was a great thing that we've pointed out, that was pointed out there. Their offense hasn't gotten any better, right, for the Bears.
2: DeAndre Swift is in a contract year and apparently showed up to camp like a guy in a contract year. So there is that.
3: Fair enough.
2: And he's certainly a good enough running back to, you know, make your Sunday miserable if you're on the other side.
3: Yeah, but I think, you know, I think that the point was made in that clip. They haven't really added anything that scares you, and they lost DJ Moore, which I think is going to be a significant thing for them. Now, granted, yes, the Panthers have gotten better in the offseason, but they were also a worse football team than the Bears were last year. So I think it's going to be a really evenly matched game, and I'm excited to see how it plays out, but I do not think that it's going to be kind of the shootout that some people are predicting. I think it's going to be a little bit of a lower-scoring game, which, as I'll continue to say, I think plays into the hands of the Panthers to be able to potentially walk away with a win.
2: You could look and say, who's going to win the red zone? I think you might be able to look at that following the game on Sunday and have a good idea. Who settled for seven? Who settled for three? And who got seven when both of these teams got into the red zone? One stat in particular that we're looking for this Panthers team to improve dramatically on the defensive side of the ball, Shroppy. Panthers D on third down last season allowed 47.1% conversions, which is 31st in the league, or was 31st in the league a year ago.
3: I believe it.
2: But you think about the pass rush. And now, granted, the pass rush isn't the full pass rush we'd hoped that we were going to have.
3: Yeah.
2: But I still will submit to you, with the addition of Jalen Phillips, you know, in a year more for Princely and other guys, that this pass rush is going to be markedly improved. That is a number that, if this defense is going to make the jump that we hope that it can make, is going to have to get better, is getting offense is off of the field.
3: Yeah, but you know, it plays into the Evero having the bend but don't break defense, right? And playing off of receivers on third down, right? It's like it's a third and six, and we're playing 10 yards off the receiver. What are we doing, right? So I think that we need to see Evero play the defensive scheme a little bit differently if you want to see that conversion rate go down. I do think that, yeah, clearly the pass rush has to be improved to help out that number as well. Really encouraged by what we saw from Jalen Phillips in the game against the Bills at the start of preseason. Seems like he's gonna get to the quarterback. He's gonna do it. And he said himself that he's happy with the quarterback pressures, but he also wants more sacks this year. And I think that if that happens, Panthers fans will be very happy, and that they won't be what they were. They only had 30 sacks last year, something like that. That number will and should go up from where it was last season. And if that's the case, if they're able to get pressure in Caleb Williams' face, we know that he does make mistakes, right? And you mentioned the amount of, I guess, the lack of turnovers that they had on the offensive side. They're able to force a lot defensively. Out of all the fumbles that they lost, out of all the fumbles that they had, only lost a quarter of them. I think that it's a bit of the magic of their season, especially with all the fourth quarter, late dramatic comebacks that they had last year as well. Even Rob Gronkowski on Up and Adams said that the Bears cannot rely on the magic that they had last season.
4: No one's really on board that the Bears are going to be absolute dominant. I mean, they had last season, but like you said, it was a magical season. Like, magical seasons don't happen 2 years in a row like that, Kay. But the only way the Bears would be able to make it is that they take away that magic and they show that they don't need that magic. They stepped it up. Say Caleb Williams became a better quarterback. You know, they became a better team. And they don't need that magic to, pull out of the hat, to pull a rabbit out of the hat in the fourth quarter to win the games. They can show that they're dominant and consistent throughout the whole entire game, the whole entire four quarters. That was the problem with them last year, their inconsistency, but then pulling out magic, in the last couple minutes. That's not going to happen again. They got to show that they can play all four quarters every single game.
2: Do you think the Panthers' offensive line is going to be able to hold up against the Bears' defensive front in this game?
3: Oh, I know something we haven't talked about, really. But I am concerned about our offensive line.
2: Mm-hmm. More in passing or running situations, you think?
3: Yes.
2: Okay, fair enough.
3: Yeah, I think that Montez Sweat's going to be lined up across from Monroe Freeling a lot. I think that, if they do play a lot of 13 personnel, that'll help Monroe Freeling out. But I am concerned that we see a rookie look like a rookie pretty consistently throughout this game. I think, like, Rashid Walker he's looked fine. Damian Lewis, Robert Hunt, you feel confident in. Fortner at center, I think, is still a question mark. How does that kind of duo work with him and Bryce? I think that there is definitely a lot of questions about this offensive line, especially if someone does go down. If you got to go to the backups, I think the backups are pretty darn thin, which is a spot that we haven't really been into too recently with the Panthers. I think the past two seasons you felt pretty all right about the depth. But if one of the starters, especially if one of the guards goes down, I think then it starts to be real scary territory here for this Panthers offensive line.
2: Yeah, if they leave Monroe Freeling on an island, and we talked about it the week of the Texans joint practice, where that was the mission, I thought, was to see how Freeling would hold up. Now that it's the regular season, if that's the situation, if Monroe Freeling's on an island and that becomes a major story in the game, then I'm going right to the coaches. I'm not looking at the rook playing a new position. The coaches have got to do a better job. I defended it during for the joint practice because I thought it made sense. You knew that your quarterback was not going to get, harmed in that scenario. But this is different. This one counts. I'll be disappointed if that becomes a storyline on Sunday.
3: Yeah, I'm sure you guys are looking forward to Kyle's show today. During football season, always has his, prediction for the Monday headlines. I think that if this game does go poorly for the Panthers offense, I think that Monroe Freeling might be a guy that you point at and say, had some moments that kind of lost that game. So I hope that that's not the case. He's looked at points. He has looked really good whenever maybe he's just a gamer, because whenever we've seen him in the preseason, he's had a lot of really good reps, right? So I think that there is, it's not alarms blaring constantly about Monroe Freeling, but I think Montez Sweat could have a field day potentially against him. Hope that's not the case, but could definitely see that being a contributing factor to this offense not really getting to the fast start that we were hoping for.
2: Because as you talked about with Caleb Williams being able to stay in the pocket, if Bryce Young is well protected in those passing situations, you look at last night, everything we thought about the Rams versus the Niners, and Brock Purdy was pressured on just 7 of his 36 dropbacks last night.
3: Crazy.
2: If Bryce can have a day, you know, like that, because where Gronkowski was talking about, you know, the turnovers and can they be dominant, I don't think their defense is set up to do what he's saying they would need to do without that turnover advantage. So I'm looking if they can keep Bryce, you know, cleaning up right back there, and you know, and hopefully that means that they're running the ball well. You know, got the defense a little bit off balance. Then that'll certainly help. One area that I was looking at as well, that and through the preseason for the most part it carried over, where the Panthers are not a heavily penalized team. They were fourth in the NFL last year in penalties accepted with 95. The Bears had 120, which was 27th in the NFL a season ago. Also, special teams. We talk about those dirty kicks. We only saw one during the preseason. Do we see a dirty kick or a special teams play be big in this one? Because that could certainly swing it either direction.
3: It could. It could, but, you know, it's always a risk with those dirty kicks, with now the landing zone and all the penalties that can come with it. So it is a risk to do it, but we've seen it be effective. I think teams know about it, you know, because we had a lot of those dirty kicks before we played the Patriots last year. And in that Patriots game, I think that we just got, well, we didn't, I guess we didn't kick off a whole lot because we didn't score a whole lot, but didn't look good from the one time that we did. So
2: we were so excited. Vrabel spent all that extra time in the film room watching our kicks. He was concerned about them. So much for that optimism.
3: Yeah, not ideal. But no, I think that...
2: who knew that you need to be closer than they were to have those kind of plays matter?
3: Yeah.
2: Who would have thought?
3: Yeah, who could have thunk it? And then with the lack of penalties that the Panthers have had, obviously that's a great thing to have. Don't have a lot of rookies out there on the offense, so hopefully Monroe Freeling's able to keep composed and not have too many false starts. Hopefully XL has got that issue cleaned up too, to where he's not having false starts either. So if the operation is clean, then I think that this team can definitely hang with the Bears. I think that it is going to be a close game throughout the entire thing. I'd be shocked if either team was able to really kind of pull away from the other, which opens it up to be a scenario like the Bears had last year, or potentially like Bryce Young and the Panthers had last year quite a few times, where you're going to have a last drive that, you know, does it come down to whoever has the ball last in this type of game. And I think that's where we'll be. And I don't know who you trust more in that situation, because both teams have shown that they can succeed when put up, in that kind of crunch time.
2: PSL Smith jumps in on the text line. Y'all got to realize the pass rush against the Bills was pretty damn good, and that was also without DB playing, too.
3: Sure.
2: I if you say that you make Caleb Williams more uncomfortable than Bryce has made on Sunday, feel even better about the Panthers' chances. And I do think that the Panthers' pass rush and Evero's defense, Fitty's girlfriend jumps in. Evero terrifies me. I think this D could take steps, but him being so conservative kills me. I'd be very interested to see what game plan he's got for such an athletic quarterback as Caleb Williams, with the weapons he's got, with the misdirection that they like to run. I really feel like this is a big-time game for Evero with his new-look defense.
3: Yeah, I mean, dude, Fady's girlfriend knows ball, apparently. But, yeah, I think that's definitely a concern, and something that a lot of Panthers fans will have their eyes on, right? Are you able to pass rush more, and are you too conservative again on those third downs? Because I think that was extremely frustrating for a lot of fans last year, to where, I said, it's a third and six, but J.C. Horn and Mike Jack are 10 yards off the receiver.
2: Yep, 47.1% of third downs converted a year ago. That number has got to change if the Panthers' defense is going to improve this season.
3: Yeah, and it leans into hopefully the defense isn't on the field all that much either, because I know that you want to play that bend but don't break. How about we play the let's get off the field type of defense and let our offense run the ball and wind the clock down?
2: See, I think there's the bend but don't break. I'm fine with doing like the base, you know, kind of rope-a-dope in the middle of the field. But then if you get yourself into a situation or they have a holding call or all of a sudden it's flipped and it's more in your advantage, then like you're saying, go be aggressive in those spots. I don't mind playing at more base, you know, early in the downs or whatever and picking your spots. To me, that's smart rather than giving up the big play. But, you know, you've got to be able to pick your spots. And when you get those situations, let's get after it rather than being passive, as you're talking about.
3: Mm-hmm. But I do think now, this year, with the addition of Jalen Phillips, I think both Bobby Okereke and Devin Lloyd can be effective and used in the pass rush game as well. I think that
2: you're going to be sending a DB at some point, too.
3: Yeah. Yeah.
2: And so I don't mean Derrick Brown.
3: Yeah. Yeah. So I think that Evero has the horses to be more aggressive on defense this year. Mm-hmm. He has the guys that can make plays. So I think that that's something to definitely keep an eye on. Like, maybe was he not as aggressive in previous years just because he didn't have the guys?
2: Yes. Yes. So, I mean, if you're an Evero fan, if you're a believer in Evero, that's part of the case that you're saying particularly 2 years ago. Mm-hmm. But now you've got legitimate playmakers at all three levels, and I expect that aggressiveness to show up more often.
3: For sure. And, you know, I guess before we go to break here and before we get to the last segment, I want to know from the text on you guys, how many of you guys are going to the game? How many will be there at the opener? How many people hitting up the doghouse before the game? I'm excited to see how many people are out there at the doghouse, man, because being there for
2: Let's carry it over from last time. Let's get some early season energy going here, guys.
3: Oh, yeah. I mean, because being there, even at the doghouse for the playoff game last year, it was a boatload of people there.
2: Mm-hmm.
3: And it was a lot of fun, great energy. So I want to know, you know, if you guys are staying at home, if you're going out the doghouse, going to the game, check in.
2: All right, Shoppy, what's your prediction for a score on Sunday?
3: Oh, we're getting to the prediction right now?
2: Yeah, let's do it, Bubba.
3: Oh, boy.
2: You've only had several months.
3: I know.
2: To prepare for this,
3: I know.
2: This first Football Friday.
3: I'm saying, oh, boy, because I don't think people are going to be happy with me.
2: Oh, here we go.
3: I'm going to go 21-13 Bears.
2: Okay. All right. I feel a little bit differently. I give me 24-20 and standing alone atop the NFC South after week one, your Carolina Panthers. Because if you look at the NFC South slate this weekend, Shroppy, Tampa Bay's at Cincinnati, New Orleans is at Detroit, Atlanta's at Pittsburgh. Real chance here.
3: But wouldn't it be so NFC South of all these teams if every team after week one was 0-1?
2: Sure, Shroppy. We could lean into the NFC South identity, or we could lean into the optimism of being atop the standings in week one after the miserable opening of the seasons we've had for the last several years. This year's going to be different, Shroppy.
3: I want it to be. At this point with the Panthers, I got to see it to believe it.
2: Shroppy has his arms crossed going, prove it.
3: Yeah.
2: Right now. And fair enough. 704-570-9610. Let's get your last second score predictions in here on the text line, powered by Affordable Siding and Windows. When we come back, we wrap up the show, giving you guys the final word.
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1: Hey, y'all, it's Kyle Bailey coming up on a Football Friday show. 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Adam Amin, Chip Patterson, Jeff Taylor, all stopping by. 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

0: wrapping things up on a football Friday. Colin Hoggard, Aaron Shropshire on Charlotte Sports Today. Just a reminder here on WFNZ tonight, after KB and Smoke get done, KB will be back with you for the high school football game of the week. Lake Norman taking on Independence tomorrow at 11 a.m. ECU pregame starts here with Jim Zoki on the call as they take on App State. 7 o'clock tomorrow, Charlotte FC in action against Cincinnati. Pregame with Willie P and Anna starts right there at the top of the 7 o'clock hour.
1: That's right.
0: And then kickoff at 7:30 and Sunday. They're back, boys. Countdown to kickoff, 10-1 at the Doghouse, live and in person. KB and Mac, Willie P, post game from the Doghouse as well. And then we will have Sunday night football for you, too, here on WFNZ. So a lot of football this weekend on the station.
2: I think that qualifies as a loaded slate there, Colin.
0: I think so. And bringing you three different levels of action across the weekend. Very excited about it. You know, Shroppy, as I was looking at the numbers for this game and just kind of going through stuff for to start the season, a couple numbers jumped out at me real quick for the Panthers. Bryce needs 16 passing yards to pass Kerry Collins to become fourth in franchise history in passing yards.
2: That's pretty sad, isn't it?
0: We're a young franchise. He's fourth for us. He would

0: rank eighth for the Bears, who have been playing football for 120 years.
1: That's a good point.
0: So I'm just throwing it out there. Also, show you how time is a funny thing. Chuba needs 295 yards to pass CMC in Panthers rushing yards.
1: Man, he's already played in more games, hasn't he?
0: I think that's right.
1: I think that which is also weird. But Chuba, at this point, it's not a win. Does he pass that? I give him a game and a half to pass that. Come on, Chuba.
0: Come on, let's get it going, Chuba. Looking forward to seeing him. Jonathan Brooks. I'm excited to see this team in action for the first time on Sunday. We've talked about him for so many weeks. We talked about the preseason and the glimpses and all the things. Sunday, man, we've got it. We get to see him.
1: Who ends week one with more scrimmage yards, Jonathan Brooks or Chuba Hubbard?
0: Oh, you know I want to say Jonathan Brooks so bad.
1: I know you want to.
0: I'll say Jonathan Brooks. Okay. I'll say Jonathan Brooks. He's gonna break one against that Bears defense.
1: Oh, that'd be so electric, man. I want the bank to be rocking. One of my favorite things is on third down, everyone slamming the seats back. You know, if you're not leaving a Panthers game with
0: how many people will be slamming their seats if you don't give up half of the third down conversions.
1: Yeah. Yeah. Yeah, if you believe you actually might be able to get off the field on a third down. Listen, if you're not leaving a Panthers game with a bruised hand, then you weren't doing your job. Okay? And I'll stand by that.
0: You're not wrong. You're not wrong. As long as they're doing their job on the field, sure. Yeah, you should leave with some tender palms.
1: Exactly.
0: You guys jumping in all over the text line today, 704-570-9610, if you want to try and squeak in under the gun here. It's Commander Panther, 34-31 Panthers.
1: Oof, shootout.
0: Rough Rugged Rachel, give me a dub. I'm here for unfounded optimism. Hey, wait a minute. Unfounded?
1: Well, she came back. She said, actually, unreasonable. Because is it really unfounded after that Hall of Fame game? Great point.
0: That's true. If the game gets miserable, maybe you just pop the Hall of Fame game in the second half.
1: That is a great idea. I will keep that in mind. Mama Shrop continuing the tradition of giving her opinion on the Panthers game. She's going to Panther up as well. She's going 27-20 Panthers. She's going to say that... Bryce does not have as many turnovers as the Bears are. So
0: hey, that'd be a step in the right direction.
1: Yes, it would.
0: Just not 150 and two picks. That's what we're looking for, right? That's the baseline.
1: The bar is low.
0: The bar is pretty low.
1: The bar is
0: hey,
1: low.
0: Brad Izick, you want to continue to win fans? More than 150 and two and not having two interceptions would go a long way. Brian says Panthers get the dub, 24-20, 7-0-4. I'll be at the game. Go Panthers. Chris Harmon jumping in. Bears were a fluke last year. Maybe because of respect for the week one opponent, I think it's in play, Chris. I think you might be right.
1: I think you can make the argument the same way towards us, though.
0: No, you could not. Richie says 24-9 Bears. No, Richie, no. Come on, man. We got to turn this around. Richie, if the Panthers get it done on Sunday, Richie, you owe me one positive text on Monday. One positive text.
1: Okay.
0: Find something about the Panthers, Richie. About the Panthers. A positive text about the Panthers on Monday. Charlotte Bourne GJ says 28-16 Bears, sadly. God, I was enjoying the first ones more than I'm reading this one.
1: All right, well, hold on. What about this one? Adam from Harrisburg. Bryce going for 300 yards.
0: Oh,
1: man.
0: I might be doing snow angels at the corner of Minton Moorhead.
1: Max will be doing cartwheels up there, Media Row.
0: Chris also jumped in to say 27-17 Panthers get it done. Brian points out something, and I heard this, and I forget where it was. We were trying to figure it out during the break. Caleb Williams was not good against disguised coverages. Evero is going to need to get in his bag. That is something that I saw brought up, and it was about, you know, quarterback's completion percentage against disguised coverage. Felt a little bit subjective, in some, you know, to me. I wasn't sure, you know, how exactly who was doing the determination, so I wasn't sure how much stock to put into it. But I'm confident that if they think they can confuse their, you know, Caleb Williams, that they're going to try. And I do fully expect Evero's defense to be more aggressive than it's been over the last couple years.
1: I hope so. Got to make him uncomfortable because, yeah, Caleb Williams can be good whenever there's pressure and then he's out of the pocket. But he can also be sloppy. We've seen him, you know, have some pretty ugly turnovers whenever he's doing that. I'm also a bit worried, too. How many rushing yards does Caleb Williams end up with? at the end of the game, too. I think that having a quarterback spy is going to be something that they need to definitely keep in mind as well.
0: That, you know, the use of Lloyd and Uman Mielen, I think, is two guys that can help contain Caleb Williams. You're right. If you have several plays where he's breaking contain, the chaos hits, as one of the texters pointed out, the chaos hits, that's when he can thrive. If you can keep him bottled up, and I think you've got some guys to do that, and particularly a guy like Princely, as long as that pass rush is smart and you don't try and, you know, you don't make it easy on him, I think they can do a good job containing him on Sunday.
1: Listen, we've hoped that we're not going to see an ugly football game on Sunday. Hype C really leaning into the ugly week one football. He says it's going to be a low scoring game. It's going to be around Carolina 13, Chicago 9.
0: Well, the thing about when these teams play, they do have weird scores.
1: Is that 9 for Chicago with 3 field goals, or is that a 9 with a touchdown and a safety?
0: No, I don't want to imagine that scenario. Please, thank you very much, Michael from Mint Hill. We'll be at the game on Sunday. 20-16 Panthers. Walk them down. 30-24 Panthers. Regulators 34-13 for the good guys. 704-27-24 Panther game winning field goal. So a lot of positivity this time of the year. And look, we talked about it to open the show. The slow starts have really been difficult to overcome. You haven't been any better than 1-3 in your first four games over the last four seasons. And get this thing rolling quick. This part of the schedule is important. Shroppy feels like you've got gettable games here to start, and it's going to be difficult throughout the majority of this season. I really feel like a good start is going to be critical for this team, you know, having the season that we're hoping they'll have around here.
1: There's going to be a lot of scenarios to where a lot of the positivity can be validated this offseason, right? Jonathan Brooks, is the offense as dynamic as we've used that buzzword all offseason? Darren Waller, in the red zone, on third down, XL taking a step. Coker, T-Mac being healthy. There's a lot that can look good. You know, Bryce Young, is he able to get off to a fast start? All the additions that were made on defense. Like, there's so many talking points that can be validated just after one game. I think worst-case scenario, outside of just a blowout loss, is coming in here and still feeling like we have question marks over a lot of these guys, right? Mm-hmm. So, good or bad, right? Give me if you're going to be good, be good. If you're going to give me bad, give me downright terrible. So, at least we know what we're talking about. And I think Bryce is definitely going to be the key focus of that. I really hope that he's able to go out there and look good, man, because I think we're all kind of sick of having the Bryce debate, and we've said it too.
0: Go take it. You got an opportunity. Go take it.
1: Don't be a question mark, because if you're a question mark, I don't know if you're getting paid at the end of the year, bud.
0: Barry Patch says, I have a bad feeling that we may be expecting too much from the offense with a first-time play caller. I'm going to disagree with that because Brad Idzik has been here, because of the addition of Darrell Bevell. It's not as though the, you know, verbiage has changed. I would typically agree with, you know, hey, first-time play caller, things can be different. I actually think because he's been here, I think their continuity with their offense, defense, and special teams over this last 3 years, that it's going to bear some fruit this year as this young team continues to mature. Brian says, it's okay if Evero leaves at the end of the season, we're just going to replace him with Aaron Glenn after he gets fired. Bicycle Herd said, I really don't think you'd have many people thinking the sky is falling if Evero leaves. My point was, if this defense turns into that top 10, fringe top 5 type, and all of a sudden those disguise coverages and things start making sense because he's got the horses, then I think that people would feel differently in time. That's certainly the version that I'm hoping that we see. Either way, we've made it, y'all. The season starts this Sunday. Countdown to kickoff, 10 a.m. on Sunday. Of course, we got high school football tonight, ECU and Charlotte FC tomorrow, and then Sunday night football as well for you here on WFNZ. Have a great weekend. Enjoy the football. We'll talk about it with you on Monday.
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3: 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And for the fans that want to sit there and say,
2: 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This is the second week in a row you were dominated by a team's edges. Jacksonville's Josh Hines Allen and Trayvon Walker were said to have dominant days against this offensive line. And then the Texans were said to have success against this defense. They talked about how Keelan Rutledge, the rookie from Georgia Tech, said he moved the guy back into the second level of the defense on one play. And so the trenches for Carolina, but especially the offensive line right now, you have to be really worried.
3: It's Wes and Walker. 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
4: 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I don't know if it's coincidence or what happened the other day. Mac, he was nibbling my arms on Monday afternoon, and I sneezed. And whatever that noise was, it scared him, Mac. And he almost, like, came to attention like a person being yelled at by a drill sergeant. He sat straight up and stopped biting. It just stopped moving. Ooh. And then he went and napped. I thought, well, that's weird. One sneeze has just set this guy off the nap. So then when he woke up, he started nibbling a little bit. 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I fake sneezed, and he did it again. He just stopped. Man. This dog now for 2 days, Mac, has not gotten in any trouble. He's no longer biting. All I have to do is go, it's you. And he just stops doing whatever he was doing. 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
15: 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We got some football to recap. We got some NFL football to preview on a No Rules Friday with Wes and Walker, except no Wes because he's gone on College Football Fridays. He's out and about somewhere in ACC land this weekend. He's going up to Blacksburg because he's going to be on the sideline for the Virginia Tech game. So he should be calling in. Don't exactly know what time he'll be dialing in to gloat about his San Francisco 49ers. 49ers victory from last night over the Rams, but he is supposed to be calling in at some point, as we usually have it scheduled. In the meantime, we got Flounder filling in, like he'll always be doing on Fridays, serving as the co-host on Wes and Walker, Sports Radio 92.7 WFNZ. Now, usually, you try to copy Wes in some sort of way, just to give people the feel that he's actually here, even if he's not in the Uptown studio presented by Harris Cherokee Casino Resort. But I can't imagine that you're going to be pounding your chest over a San Francisco victory because you're just not that fan. Even if you did call it, I will give you credit. You called the victory yesterday.
12: That's right. I did call the victory. I did pick them to win. Now, I did not think that we were going to see what we saw. Not the greatest football that we have seen in the first two games of the season. Now, I will say the Niners played the best of anybody that we have seen so far. The Rams, I mean, this was the thing, man. They did not look even remotely interested to play that game at certain
15: times. Why did they look so disinterested in playing football? Look, Stafford, I have no clue. I usually don't like jumping to conclusions in that sort of way. But at the end of the half, when Luke Kuechly is so excited, we got 20 seconds.
12: He's begging you, please drive down the field.
15: We got the MVP. I know it's going to be a long shot, but this offense can do it. And they go out there and they take a knee. All right, we got 4 minutes left. Basically like 3 minutes, 40 seconds. The game is over. I'm not trying to say that the Rams could actually get this thing done, but now I know they can't. Once they put Stetson Bennett in the game and Luke Kuechly at the end of this, he's beside himself. What's funny is, and we'll get to some of the Luke commentary because, like you would have expected, Luke just knows more football than anybody in the world. And I think that was on display last night. I thought he was very good. And as soon as you, like, we're not even really nitpicking here. As soon as you get more broadcaster polis, which he doesn't even need, man, he's just going to soar. Like, this is what he was born to do, was play football better than everyone and talk about football better than everyone. And you got to see that last night. But it was hilarious to see Luke as beside himself as he can be, right? Like, the only way you see him as any more demonstrable than he was is on the field when he's throwing his hands up and he's going crazy because he's a different player. He's a different person on that field. That's about as emphatic as you're going to see a Luke Kuechly when he says, you know, I don't know, Noah. Like, I think I would have given it one more shot before I put Stetson Bennett in. And if you were to equate that Luke Kuechly and put him on the field, that's screaming Luke Kuechly shooting an A-gap and destroying a running back. That's how mad he was at Sean McVay mailing it in a couple times. They didn't want to be in Australia, quite literally, by only being there for barely, I guess, 28 hours. And you could see that they didn't want to be there playing on the football field last night.
12: Which I get it. I mean, I'm the dude that's been pounding the table saying this is ridiculous that they're playing a division game in Melbourne. But it's the first game of the season. And I guess the other thing that people will say, and I heard this a lot the other night about both the Patriots, you know, I don't think as much about the Seahawks because they were with a backup quarterback. But a lot of people saying, yeah, you know, this is what happens when you don't play starters in the preseason. I mean, maybe that had some effect, but the Niners didn't play their starters a lot in the preseason, and they looked like a completely different team. The game changed when Brock Purdy hit the pass to DeMarcus Robinson. It seemed like after that point, that completely took the air out of everything that LA wanted to do. And from that point forward, I mean, yeah, once they got down 17-7, I said it right there. I said the game's over. They're not coming back from down 10. Not with how we've seen this offense move the ball so far.
15: I gave the Rams more credit than that. But once they went with the Matthew Stafford QB sneak after having an 0-for-2 effort last year on QB sneaks, and now you're 0-for-3 in the last 2 years, counting last night's game, where this guy had one rushing yard last season. Stafford is more of a statue than even Peyton Manning was in the last year with Denver. At least, if not worse, he is the same level of statue. And they decided, in a gotta-have-a-score situation, yes, Staff, go ahead and sneak this one in, man. Even if we were unsuccessful on the only two plays we called last year, nah, we're going to run it again. And Puka Nacua being ever so slightly out of the end zone, which he clearly was. This was not a botched call, but he was so close to crossing that goal line on that slant where it was like a 2-3 yard reception. After that, that's when I said, yeah, now it's going to be a little too hard for them to come back. And we can talk more about it. We got some text rolling in. The WFNZ text line powered by Affordable Siding and Windows. It's your hometown home improvement expert. The number is 704-570-9610. 704-570-9610. Let's pull up to the scene. We got the bus driver who's also pulling double duty by co-hosting today. Let's open up the doors. Floundy, let's get off the bus.
16: We look good getting off the bus.
17: I got something to say.
18: Damn! Kick it! I can
15: feel it. Gotta turn the mic on. San Francisco beats LA 27-7 with the Rams having scored less than 10 points in the Matthew Stafford era for the first time since 2022 when Stafford went over from Detroit to LA. This was the worst offensive performance, at least point total wise, that we've seen from LA since 2022. Unreal how bad they were in this game against San Francisco in Australia, where they didn't look like they wanted to be there. And I didn't think Staff played well, man. I thought he was bad in this game.
12: Yes, wasn't great.
15: He misfired on a lot of throws. There were some throws that I thought Puka Nacua was either open on, finding some spaces in the zone deep downfield, that Staff just outright missed. You had the sinking corner interception on Staff right after it happened to Brock Purdy. So the mistake that you capitalized on, or were hoping to capitalize on, after Brock Purdy threw his interception, you gave it right back to San Fran. And here's something else we have to say about this game. Sean McVay, I think, is my favorite head coach in the league. I think he wins in a variety of ways. I think he wins with different personnel. It doesn't matter who you give him, which he always has talent, but he wins in different ways. I just think he's brilliant. Kyle Shanahan outcoached him tenfold yesterday. That game plan, neutralizing Myles Garrett, who clearly looked gimpy against Trent Williams, who is a Hall of Famer immediately upon him being eligible to make the Hall of Fame. All of that's very true. Talent is there. All of it. That's how you neutralize Myles Garrett, by throwing the football so quickly, man. The quick game was working so well. Luke Kuechly was all over it yesterday. When you saw that we were going to have about five different screens that we're going to run, Kalen Black, Christian McCaffrey, George Kittle, play action, Deebo Samuel, crack block on Myles Garrett. Football is never held for more than a second and a half by Brock Purdy. Mike Evans working in the short game. The first two throws downfield for Brock. The first one was an almost interception by Trent McDuffie, throwing a ball up for grabs to George Kittle. McDuffie can't do the Josh Jobe toe tap, so it's not an interception. The second deep throw by Brock Purdy was intercepted by the sinking corner. Third deep throw, DeMarcus Robinson touchdown, and that's when Brock started to really feel comfortable throwing it a little bit more downfield. But you know what Brock Purdy did? Brock Purdy followed the game plan perfectly, almost flawlessly, outside of that interception that Drake May refused to follow. That's what happened. Because what you wanted to do against a defense that is supposedly as good as LA's is just do the boring thing. Do the take what the defense gives you thing. Dink and dunk, screens, Mike Evans out route, Mike Evans choice route. Same thing with Deebo Samuel. Wherever the corner is playing you, is if he's inside, break out. If he's outside, break in. You're talking about these choice routes for these guys, but none of these routes are really going further than like 12 yards past the line of scrimmage. And Brock had no problem just living in that world outside of a couple throws that were clearly designed throws to go to some of these guys. But that's where Brock Purdy lived, and it was wildly successful for them. On top of the run game, Drake May, if he just would have lived in that space longer, and I don't think Josh McDaniels did nearly the job that Kyle Shanahan did, to be clear. But Drake just got a little antsy. He tried to go win the football game, and that's what we saw on Wednesday Night Football. A quarterback that follows the plan on Thursday Night Football, excuse me, with Brock, wins the game and dominates. When a quarterback doesn't follow the game plan, like we saw Drake May do on Wednesday, you end up losing the game, especially with one of the more egregious mistakes we saw at the end of that one.
12: Yeah, Drake just became impatient. He was a guy that last year really succeeded on downfield throws. And, I mean, look, you're dealing with a different group this year. You don't have Stephon Diggs. I think that's the one that everybody wants to talk about. But you also don't have Kayshon Boutte, who was a huge, huge part of what they did downfield a year ago. And so Drake, thinking that he's still got guys that can make plays like that down the field, throws a ball up for grabs to Romeo Doubs. It ends up getting picked off. And then from that point forward, it was just two of the worst decisions that you're going to see of the year from a quarterback that just piled into a terrible performance. Where Brock Purdy, there was never a point where he said, yeah, I don't like, I'm getting tired of the short passing game. I need to find something downfield.
15: Until it was designed.
12: And look,
15: right?
12: I think it's definitely different. Because I don't think, you know, Brock isn't known for being a guy that has a cannon of an arm like Drake does. He's not known for being a guy that succeeds at the level that Drake did downfield a year ago. But he's very strategic of taking some of those deep shots when he needs to. And yeah, I mean, the first two, you were thinking, oh boy, this could be one of those ugly games for both quarterbacks. This could be a game where we see multiple turnovers on both sides. You have the one interception that he throws, but then, yeah, that the throw to DeMarcus Robinson was phenomenal. I mean, that was a perfect throw by Brock Purdy. So I thought that really settled him into the game, and then from that point forward, he did what he had to do to keep the offense moving efficiently up and down the field. And I mean, yeah, on the other side, it was just, it was like pulling teeth, it seemed, for the Rams. They could not run the ball, which I don't think helped. And that forced Matthew Stafford to have to try to take the game over. And it honestly seemed like he didn't really have much interest in doing that.
15: They couldn't run the ball on important downs because they did have success running the football, except when they had to have it on some of these third and short opportunities. That's when they couldn't convert. And that's when I think you started to hurt Matthew Stafford, who was inaccurate in this game. I thought he was very bad in this one because it seemed like Puka was ready to go. Puka, when he was given an opportunity, showed up. Devontae Adams didn't seem like the vibes were there. Maybe he's tired, but quiet game for
12: Devontae.
15: Could
12: be just getting older, too.
15: Could be getting older, vibes, time difference, all of it could be in effect. I have to ask you a question. I didn't want to stop momentum, but I have to ask you the question that Rudy Poots is asking on the text line. We got a Kayshon Boutte, and we got a Romeo Doubs.
12: I always get Romeo Doubs' name wrong. You know what, though?
15: Mm-hmm.
12: Honestly, it's not worth pronouncing his name right. You are that bad. That drop that he had right before the second interception that Drake threw,
15: mm-hmm.
12: I mean, that completely changes the game. If he catches that second interception doesn't happen. So catch the football, and I'll pronounce your name the way it's supposed to be pronounced.
15: Dr. Suave writes in, can I just say Mike Evans is still really good, and I'm glad we don't have to face him twice a year? I said, yes, he definitely is. He's so good. I had that same feeling watching him yesterday. But K&W Buffet said Mike Evans commits offensive pass interference all the time, pushes off all the time. They never call it, yeah, at the top of his routes.
12: I think he's just a physical receiver. I think that's,
15: I'm not hating on
12: you know.
15: It, right? If they're not calling it, then I look, he can adjust. Mike Evans is still very good. He was an amazing football player years for Tampa, and I agree with Dr. Suave saying I'm glad we don't have to face him twice a year.
12: Yeah, Deebo Samuel surprised me a little bit in this one, too. I was wondering how much is really left in the tank for him. Would he be a guy that would be a real contributing factor for them? And look, maybe it's because, you know, Stribling goes down. Maybe that's going to be a part of the reason why he is someone that contributes a little bit more from them. But I was, if I'm a Niners fan, I'm pretty pleased what I saw from Deebo Samuel. He could still go.
15: This is my last question before we move on. And it has to do with DeMarcus Robinson, one of the least important skill players that we watched on the football field last night, except for the fact that he caught a touchdown. I want to know who the best role players of all time are. 704-570-9610. Because you know what DeMarcus Robinson does? All he does is go to Super Bowl contenders and become their fourth best wide receiver on that team. He was with Kansas City forever. as the fourth best wide receiver. He'll give you 25 to 30 catches a year. He'll give you 300 to maybe 500 yards. That's the most he'll give you. That was with Baltimore. I don't even know if he ever reached that height. He's going to give you 25 to 35 catches a year. He's going to give you 250 to maybe 400 yards a year. And he might give you 3 to 5 touchdowns. Most of them are going to be over the top. A lot of them might also be in the red zone, just streaking across the baseline. But who are the best role players of all time? DeMarcus Robinson, a handful of years with Kansas City, then goes to Baltimore for a season to play with Lamar Jackson, then goes to LA to play a couple of years with the Rams, and now here he is on his second stint with San Francisco. Second year in a row, playing for the 49ers, still getting the job done. Best role players of all time. We'll take that into the break, and then coming up next, it's the first edition of the Panthers Game Day Dubs.
4: Oh, yeah.
15: We made it. 704-570-9610. You can also share us share some of your thoughts on the Game Day Dubs and play along with us. 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
19: What's up, Charlotte? I'm Doug Maurer, and it's time for the last Charlotte Knights Minute of the 2026 season. Last night, the Knights suffered an 11-4 loss at the hands of the Buffalo Bisons, but there were some positives for the home team. Junior Perez blasted one of the longest home runs of the season, and Addison Coffey delivered a strong start from the pitcher's mound. Despite the loss, the Knights still lead the series over Buffalo 2-1, and will look to right the ship tonight at Truist Field. Following tonight's ballgame, the Knights will play a doubleheader on Saturday, and it's Fan Appreciation Day, where we pull out all the stops to thank the fans for an amazing year. 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

0: Best role players of all time. We're discussing it here on a No Rules Friday. Wes and Walker, Sports Radio 92.7 WFNZ. We had a flurry of Robert Horry texts coming in. Pretty much known as the best role player of all time. NFL, NBA, MLB. Don't have any baseball players on this list. It's funny. People don't think of baseball when you think of role players.
1: Oscar Hernandez of the Dodgers is like the first name that pops into my mind. That's probably recency bias, but a guy that I don't even know if he was a full-time starter. I think he was last year, but the first year when the Dodgers made a run, I believe he was a guy that came in as a pinch hitter pretty often for them and did a great job. So that's the first name that comes to mind baseball-wise.
0: Okay.
1: And then, yeah, I don't know, football, I thought David Tyree was a good answer. But David Tyree, if you go back and look at his career, he really didn't do anything outside of the catches that he had in the Super Bowl for the Giants. Now, they were huge. You had the helmet catch, and you had, earlier in that game, people probably don't remember, but you had a touchdown that he caught from Eli Manning that would, of course, be very important. So, those were the first that popped to my mind. I mean, is there any in specific that popped into your mind right away?
0: Robert Horry is number one.
1: Yes.
0: When you are that clutch, I think that's what people look for in a role player, is you're not asked to do a whole lot. If you're looking at this in terms of usage percentage, if you want to get a little nerdy via the NBA, usage percentage is going to be way down. But when you're called upon, you deliver way more often than not, despite the low volume. I think that's what you're asking for, which is why DeMarcus Robinson, I'm more enthralled with him than I should be, because it's absolutely incredible. He was with Kansas City from 2016 to 2021. Okay. Won a Super Bowl. He goes to Baltimore in 2022. So that's Pat Mahomes and Lamar Jackson that he's catching passes from. Matthew Stafford catches passes from him in 2023 and 2024.
1: Three Hall of Famers.
0: And then Brock Purdy the last couple of years. We'll see what happens with his career.
1: Oh, boy.
0: But when he's the worst quarterback by a decent margin that you've ever played with, and he still is a very good quarterback in this league, and you're also playing for teams that are contending for Super Bowls, it's hilarious that he doesn't play for anybody that isn't going to win 10 games in a season. 704-570-9610. Wolfpack James is asking if Ricky Prohl counts, or was he too much of a contributor? Ricky Prohl absolutely counts. Very good player. He also counts as a role player. When you're not a top two wide receiver on your own squad, it's not like one of those. Brandon Stokely is a good one to me. 10 touchdowns.
1: That is a good one.
0: Did have 1,000 yards receiving, and I wonder if that takes you out of the role player running. If you've accomplished too good of a season to still be considered a role player, if you had this ability in you that unleashes one year, see, I wonder if that takes you out of the running at that point.
1: Maybe. I mean, the other name that would pop to mind, it feels like the Colts had a couple of these guys. Austin Collie was another one that sticks out from that time. But again, he had a very, if I remember, there is at least one very successful season in there that may take him out of the running for that. So,
0: very injury prone.
1: True.
0: Concussion history
1: definitely
0: for him.
1: Yep.
0: We've got Lou Williams, Josh from Charlotte. That's a pretty good one. He was a sixth man of the year pretty consistently. He's teetering on the line of role player to something more than that. Canapolis man going with a quarterback. Trent Dilfer with the Super Bowl winning Ravens.
1: I
0: can't get on board, man.
1: Yeah, I don't think so, man.
0: I know what you're trying to do. It's a creative way to get there, to bring in a quarterback, but I can't get there with Trent Dilfer. We got Draymond Green and Dennis Rodman. They're too good defensively. Can't. I understand that they weren't the number one or number two scorers on their squad, but I think that they're too important. They're all stars all across the board. I can't put either one of those two guys in this category. So we can go King of the Hill style here. And I think Robert Horry is going to be hard to beat. If you wanted to go with baseball, I like AC's answer the best. Kike Hernandez. Kike Hernandez with the Dodgers, who just rakes in the playoffs and in the regular season. Totally fine baseball player.
1: So I think I may have gotten him and Teoscar mixed up.
0: Oh, is that right?
1: I was thinking of Kiki. I said Teoscar. But yes, Kiki Hernandez.
0: Kiki Hernandez is
1: actually the guy that I was thinking of as well. Comes in as a pinch hitter and comes up with just about every clutch hit you could possibly need.
0: Mike L. says, how about, I don't even know if we can say this, so I'm just going to stop short of saying it. But how about that blank that played for the Saints, Taysom Hill? Pretty good. Taysom Hill's pretty good. Nobody beats Robert Ori from what I've seen, but I do like that answer quite a bit. Darren Sproles, he was damn good.
1: I think he was a little bit more too.
0: Yeah. I think it's a good answer. It's definitely one worth debating. But Huntersville Rob putting in all caps Darren Sproles, I see why you might put all caps there. Because he wasn't ever a featured back. He wasn't a bell cow. But he's pretty damn good. Julian Edelman too good, in my opinion.
1: Julian Edelman, maybe an unpopular take, but especially with the postseason numbers, probably a borderline Hall of Famer. I don't know if he gets in.
0: Well, I don't think he is. We've had this conversation, and then, like, but I need more in
1: Dr. Suave
0: season.
1: Says Devin Hester. Dude, Devin Hester's the best kick returner we have ever seen. I think there's too much there. And by the way, he was awful as a wide receiver, running back. Really wasn't that good as a corner. He was basically just a kick returner.
0: What's more disrespectful, to say that Devin Hester isn't the best role player of all time because he was more than that, or that he is the best role player of all time and he'll feel insulted being called a role player? What's more insulting to Devin Hester? 704-570-9610. Great question if you ask me. And I just thought of it, so I'm going to pat myself on the back. Speaking of questions, we got the game day dubs full of questions. Who, what, when, where, why? Bears, Panthers, first Panthers edition of the game day dubs. Had a couple of college football editions, but now we switch to the NFL. And let's start with the who. It's the question I think that is on most people's mind. Who's the quarterback you trust more coming into this matchup? Is it Caleb Williams or is it Bryce Young? Flounder, you go first.
1: Well, you're not going to like my answer more than likely, or at least the text line probably won't like my answer more than likely. I think it's got to be Caleb Williams after what you saw from him last season. And I get it. He only advanced one round further in the playoffs. But when you look at the numbers, the way that he played, especially late in the season, I think he is exactly what you're hoping you're going to get from your franchise quarterback if you are the Carolina Panthers this year. Now, we'll see what Caleb looks like this year. Is the book out on him, and now people sort of understand what he's going to do in Ben Johnson's offense, maybe play him a little bit differently. I think the quarterback that you probably trust the most, though, going into this game is Caleb Williams over Bryce Young.
0: I'm going Caleb Williams. I know people are going to be mad at my answer as well. So Wesson Walker, Floundy, we're just going to have to frustrate some of the listeners today. But I'm going to roll with Caleb Williams. I think the reason you go with Chicago's quarterback here, it's because of all of the reasons that we lift up Bryce Young as our franchise quarterback. It's the fourth quarter comebacks. It's the ability to deliver in the clutch when you need Bryce to do it most. If that's the case, then you go over to Chicago and you see him play a little better, at least statistically, in the first three quarters, and also have as many fourth quarter comebacks as the guy that we're uplifting because of the fourth quarter comebacks. So to me, when Caleb Williams has that special ability to pull off the wild sidearm 50-yard downfield type of throw to help tie a ball game or win a ball game, the rushing ability for Caleb Williams is better than Bryce's, even if I respect Bryce Young's rushing ability himself. I think Caleb Williams is the answer. It doesn't mean that it has to be the answer at the end of this season, but Caleb's the guy. I think right now, anybody you ask nationally, if you care about their opinion, would say Caleb Williams is the better quarterback. And I think they got a lot of stuff to point to justify their case. The burden is on Bryce to pass Caleb at this moment, because we're not really having discussions about the franchise quarterback up there in Chicago. We know that he's the franchise guy at this moment in time. When we talk about a contract for Caleb, I can't. Is there really anybody talking about how they don't know if they're going to give him a large deal? It feels pretty on track for him to get a lot of money. Bryce, we still have this question. David Tepper won't even tell us if he's the franchise guy. I think the burden's on Bryce.
1: You're talking about a quarterback that threw for almost 4,000 yards last year, 27 touchdowns, 7 interceptions. That feels like at some point, you're paying that guy a contract extension. Now, again, we talked about it yesterday. Growth isn't always linear. So there's a chance that Caleb Williams takes a step back this year. You could see it, especially in this first game, because they didn't play a lot during the preseason. But I find it hard to believe that you are not going to trust that guy, who, to me, was a massive reason. I get it, man. They had their defense created a lot of turnovers. They've got some skill talent, but Caleb Williams is a big part of the reason why they were where they were at last year and why they advanced to the second round of the playoffs a year.
0: If Bryce Young outperforms him, we're off to a great start here in Carolina.
1: Oh, yes.
0: Can't wait for that. I can't wait for me to be wrong. I really hope I'm wrong on that one. Okay, what? The next question in the game day, Dubs. What's the key element to the Panthers winning this game? I'll repeat something that I mentioned yesterday because I think it's really important. Jalen Phillips got to get home. Let's just go ahead and get rid of the narrative that you're only a nerd stat guy, that you're only an advanced metric stat guy. When it comes to the football, bring the quarterback down to the ground. I actually think those people are kind of right, and we can are kind of right. And when you have Caleb Williams escape the pocket and you might pressure him and he might need to run away from you in order to make this throw, and it goes down as a pressure, that's all great. I really want you flushing him at, well, I want you to keep him in the pocket possibly because he's so good as a magician escaping pressure. But that's what he does, man. He escapes it. Don't let him escape pressure. Make sure you bring him down, and then let's get started this season when you're a $30 million a year guy. Let's bring the QB down. Let's get a sack. Maybe we get multiple sacks from Jalen Phillips. I think him actually contributing to the traditional box score is going to be big in this one, even if we do kind of like the next-gen stats every once in a while, especially as we evaluate Jalen. I want to see a couple of sacks, at least one from him on Sunday.
1: Yeah, well, it ties into what I think is a key element in this game. I think the biggest key for a Panther victory is going to be controlling the trenches in this game. And it's got to be on both sides of the ball. And look, defensively, I understand that there is some hesitancy with no Pat Jones, no Nick Scorton on the edge. So that means you're probably going to see a lot of Princely Umanmielen. And on the interior, you do have some concerns about Turk Wharton not being there. I still have more confidence in this group than I do on the offensive side of the ball going into this game. It's hard for me to get the memories of that joint practice with the Texans and even a little bit from that joint practice with the Jaguars out of my mind, with how much Monroe Freeling was dominated in both of those joint practices. So you got to see, for me, the offensive line just holds your own. You don't need to be great. You don't even need to clearly win the battle. But the defensive line, I think you're right. They have to win the battle in this game. Jalen Phillips, show why you were brought in here, why they paid you the money that they did. And on the interior of the defensive line, I mean, it's up to Bobby Brown, who wasn't great last year, wasn't as good in the run defense as we thought he was going to be when they brought him in. And Lee Hunter, you've got to show why they have elevated you to a starting role on the interior and make some plays in the run game.
0: Brian says Williams was not good against disguised coverages last year. Averro is going to need to get in his bag. Certainly would help limit the ability of one Caleb Williams. Let's go to the win. Is this when Carolina gets revenge on Chicago? So I heard Kyle Bailey talking to Tom Waddle earlier. Waddle and Sylvie radio show, very popular up in Chicago. Those guys usually discuss stuff when you have Carolina face Chicago. Okay. Waddle talked about how he's kind of moved on from the trade that landed Carolina Bryce Young and the trade that landed Chicago Caleb Williams, but he might be one of the few in Chicago that isn't pounding their chest still over how much they won that trade over Carolina. In fact, we're going to have Aaron Duncan on of Unnecessary Bluntness and the Panthers Collective podcast on YouTube. He'll be joining us at 2:20. I've seen him mixing it up with a bunch of Bears fans. I got friends fighting because I got a Locked On Bulls host who now is a part of Chicago Central discussing how Chicago is actually not only thankful to Carolina for getting him the quarterback, but for uplifting the franchise. They got Tyreek Stevenson. They got Darnell Wright. They got Luther Burden. They got more assets by trading DJ Moore, who they got in that trade with Carolina. So here he is crediting Carolina for turning around the franchise in its entirety, but we got one guy as the warrior here in Carolina. That's Aaron Duncan. We're going to talk with him at 2:20. Is this when they get revenge on Chicago? I don't think they're going to win this game, and I really hope they do. I will be celebrating with the rest of us, but if I don't think that the Panthers are going to go undefeated, I got to find some of the losses if I'm envisioning some kind of like 9-10 win season. I don't think that they win, even if it is at home. They have a great opportunity to capitalize, though, especially with the rest of the schedule in the NFC South, and then possibly go 3-0. Against opponents, I imagine you'll be the favorite. If they can win, man, huge stuff for this team. I just unfortunately think they're going to lose. So no is the answer to this one. I don't think they get revenge on Sunday.
1: Yeah, this is going to be a depressing show then because, yeah, I don't believe they get revenge either. I do believe that the Bears end up winning this game. I mean, it shouldn't shock you. I told you guys yesterday, or it might have been the day before, that I have the Panthers going 7-10 now. I just think the injuries on the offensive line probably going to hold this team back, especially early on. But, man, if they did find a way to win this game, I think that is huge for the thoughts of them going to the playoffs. Because this, to me, I'm not going to say a clear playoff team because anything can happen in the North. I think there are three really good teams, and then there's a team that I'm sort of wondering about in Minnesota. The other three teams, any of them could win the division and it would not shock.
0: Well, the conference is insane.
1: Yeah, oh, definitely. But that division in particular, there are some tough tests that they're going to have to go through. I still think, I told you guys the other day, I have the Bears winning that division. And so I believe in them probably a little bit more than some people nationally. They're kind of all over the place on them nationally. I've seen some people that have them as high as sixth best in the league. There's people that have them towards the middle in like 15th in the league. But I do think they're a playoff team. So might be just a little too much to ask to say Carolina has to win this game against the Bears.
0: I thought you might say must win to start the season. I thought you were going to go full sports radio. I thought you were going to go full Don LaGreca, your idol, and say, and not say, scream, this is a must win for Carolina week one. And if they season's over.
1: I have learned patience when it comes to football, especially. Don is a big, didn't play in the preseason, so it takes them a long time to sort of get warmed up type of thing. So,
0: are you trying to convince me that you're more patient now after saying that it's over for Drake May and the Patriots this season yesterday?
1: Well,
0: but you've grown
1: more
0: patient since then. 24 hours makes a world of difference.
1: Look, I don't want to speak this into existence, but you lose your number one wide receiving target for an extended period of time because A.J. Brown, that did not look good. We knew that when we talked about it the other day. Now looks like he's going to be sidelined multiple weeks. So, and then all that they lost in the offseason, if the Panthers were in a similar situation, it'd be tough, man.
0: Peanut already leading into his sports radio fandom. I love it. Am I weird for thinking Sunday is a must win?
1: Yes.
0: You're fine. This is what we're supposed to do. We're supposed to frame questions this way, okay? Is this a must win for Carolina against Chicago week one? Full sports radio here on a No Rules Friday. Willie P, he's going to join us on the other side of the break. 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

0: Willie P is with us for Willie's World. You know there will probably be more food talks. 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
0: What's he talking about?
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2: I don't want to hear from Eeyore this morning, man. 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
0: Huge storm slammed the Charlotte area recently. Winds, trees down, limbs everywhere. In some spots, hail. 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Hey everybody, Mac here. 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

0: Got some people angry with us on the text line. Heat fan. My guy, I'm sorry, Heat fan. Saying this is the first official game of the year, and I have to listen to y'all glaze the Bears like they're this great team. Yeah, I'm out. Don't go, Heat fan. We got some reasons as to why Carolina can win. Look, I got to make a prediction. I do think Carolina has all of the possibility in the world to win this game. Chicago is not this monstrous juggernaut. I do believe in the Chicago Bears, but I do think that they're the better football team at this moment in time, and I hope Carolina proves us all wrong going into this week one matchup. TKK Brent is saying that we don't watch Caleb Williams. We're only watching the box score, and there are still some faults for Caleb Williams' game. I think he probably rounds all that out with Ben Johnson as the head coach, but there are absolutely some flaws that maybe Carolina can capitalize on. I do think Chuba Hubbard's going to be an X factor in this one. I really like T-Mac, and I'll tell you, we'll get to this a little bit later on in the show, but I am not a big believer in Chicago's defense. And so if Carolina can look a lot better than what they did in the preseason with the ones, yeah, you could take advantage of the Chicago defense, especially in the secondary, where Jalen Johnson has had this weird roller coaster career. Wasn't very good last season. It was a short season too. I think T-Mac can eat. If you're shading coverage over to T-Mac, I think Jalen Coker can be a guy that is useful for you as well. I'm a big believer in Coker. Yeah, man. Plenty of ways Carolina can win this game. Willie P is going to share some of the ways that he thinks Carolina can win this game. Also, Charlotte FC will take on Cincinnati tomorrow on the road as well. There's lots to get to with the voice of Charlotte FC, Willie P. He joins us now on Wes and Walker. Willie, how are you doing?
1: Charlotte at FC, we've got Panthers opener, and also just a consequential football game in Lawrence, Kansas tonight that has my undivided attention as well.
0: Willie, I have to ask you, did you expect to be talking John Brown before this matchup tonight?
1: I have no desire to talk about John Brown. He's a traitor.
0: No
1: desire to talk about John Brown.
0: Oh, God. We're wandering into dangerous territory if we're talking about an abolitionist in any other way than he was in the right. Right? We can't. This is the issue, right, with the John Brown stuff that Kansas decided to roll with.

0: this has to make you that much angrier with Kansas putting a video out like this. Like, you got to be wanting to fight the actual Jayhawk.
1: I'm sad I'm not there because I'm out for blood with these guys. I'm not necessarily one who will say anything nice about them. There's an unnamed member of the Charlotte FC staff that is a Kansas grad that we had our sparring this morning and over the course of this week. And let's just say I am looking so forward to 8 o'clock tonight. I was at the last game that they played in Lawrence, and it was a travesty, win-ridden game. We lost 13-3. And let's just say I've been waiting 21 years for this moment to go in there and stomp that butt. Stomp that ass.
0: Okay, yeah. You thought about it. You decided to roll with it. It's hate week. It's okay to curse within the confines of what the FCC allows us to do. I think that's okay. Willie P, he joins us now on Weston Walker Sports Radio 92.7 WFNZ. I do want to talk a little more about Charlotte FC before maybe we go back to the gridiron. Charlotte FC beat Montreal. They have a game against Cincinnati tomorrow. What does the history between these two clubs tell us might happen tomorrow, or can you take anything away from these two teams' history?
1: I think it's interesting because so much of the way that these two teams have played each other, like Cincinnati feels almost kind of like the hard done side. The three victories that Charlotte FC has had against them in the last three times they've beaten them, they're games that have all included red cards. So Charlotte FC has put Cincinnati down to 10 men. But Charlotte's also won two games in Cincinnati as well. It's one of the more friendly venues that we've seen. And in fact, you know, 2024, they went there without Patrick Adjaman and without Karol Świderski, and they ended up winning courtesy of goals from Yuri Tavares and Liel Abada. And it was one of the more impressive road results that Charlotte FC had in that and in really their history, because they beat a team that ended up winning the Supporters Shield with Cincinnati. So it's one of those games that Charlotte has found themselves very comfortable in. I think the more pertinent part about tomorrow's contest is who's missing for both sides. You have David Schnegg and Ashley Westwood, who will not play for Charlotte because of yellow card suspension. But then you've got MVP candidate Evander on the other side, who will not play for Cincinnati as well. So I think that has a very big bearing on what happens tomorrow. And also Cincinnati's current form, they're winless in the last three. They lost 5-0 on Wednesday night to a Philadelphia team that, to be fair to them, has been better since they let go of their manager, Bradley Carnell, and have played a heck of a lot better thanks to the 17-year-old Kevin Sullivan. But outside of that, they've looked very, very weak in the course of the last week and a half or so, whereas Charlotte has been one of the best teams since the World Cup break.
0: How do you like the groove Charlotte FC is in now, Willie? Are you happy with the level of soccer they're playing?
1: Very, very happy. I would say I'm happier with the results than I am necessarily with the way that they're playing. I think, you know, the game they had on Wednesday night against Montreal, they won despite playing a subpar first half hour. They were much better in the final 45 minutes and much better after they conceded the first goal of the game, which was by former Charlotte FC player Daniel Rios. I do think it's interesting to look at the way that they've played in some of the games this season. And I talked about this with both Dean Smith and Nathan Byrne earlier today. Charlotte has won more games this year, I would say, when they have not necessarily played their best soccer, which I think is actually a moniker of a very good team. The ability to grind out results when you're not playing your best, it almost seemed like historically Charlotte needed to either get the first goal or be on the front foot or be the dominant team in order to get victories or even pick up ties. They're on a better pace this year than they were a year ago when they had that 9-game win streak. So it's one of those things where, you know, and they'll have to keep winning in order to maintain that pace. But I think because of their ability to get results and get them in games that they weren't necessarily playing their best at, that's the mark of a good team. And they'll need those here down the stretch as they'll play, you know, a real, real long stretch of games without going back to their home building. They still have more road games remaining than they have home games. So it is something that Charlotte FC will have to figure things out away from home. But the good thing about this current road trip, they won on Wednesday at a place that they won at last year. They won at Cincinnati a year ago, and they won at D.C. a year ago. So this is all kind of I guess you would call it fortunate confines for Charlotte FC, despite having not necessarily had been a good road team in their history.
0: Because I get weirdly obsessed and fascinated by niche things, I am weirdly obsessed with DeMarcus Robinson's NFL career and the fact that he's played for Kansas City for 6 seasons, Baltimore for 1, the LA Rams 2, and now San Francisco. He's playing his 2nd season. He caught a touchdown last night, and it's amazing to me that a role player, the 4th best wide receiver on all these teams I'm talking about, just goes from one Super Bowl contender catching passes from one Hall of Fame quarterback to another. It led us to discussing the best role players in sports history. So you can share, Willie, who you think the best role player of all time is, but I also want to know who the best role player for Charlotte FC is. And you can go history or currently, wherever you want to go.
1: Do we count Robert Horry as a role player?
0: Yes, absolutely. And he's the number one mentioned player. I think he probably is the role player GOAT.
1: That's probably the role player GOAT because he just always seems to be on teams that this will also make you smile as a basketball guy. Anthony Carter seems to always kind of come to mind. He was always on some of these very, very good teams. He was always on good teams.
0: Hawaii grad, Anthony Carter. Oh, man. I think that's the first time his name has been uttered on Weston Walker. I'm proud of you, Willie.
1: Best Charlotte FC role player? I mean, I think you'd have to go Brent Bronico, no? I think that's kind of the unsung hero because he's not somebody you think of as a massive goal scorer. He's not somebody you think of as somebody who teams circle on the opposition side. But whenever he's in there, he gives maximum energy. He is a disruptor. And most importantly, he's somebody you can always count on and giving, you know, a maximum amount of effort. I think that Brent Bronico, and again, I mean this to be as flatter, including as much flattery as possible, I think you have to go with Brent Bronico in that sense.
0: Yeah,
1: maybe Jarrell Gianni as a secondary guy. Those two midfielders.
0: Yeah, it was funny. We were talking about Devin Hester, whether he's actually a role player or not, and we didn't know what was more insulting, saying that he was the best role player of all time, because now that puts him in a role player category, or to say that he's not the best role player of all time. What is more insulting to some of these players? So I get the teeter-tottering on who we call the best role player ever. I totally get the problem there.
1: I don't think nobody wants to be called a role player. In a sense.
0: Yeah, Robert Horry's cool with it, but that's when you're the GOAT. That's when you hit game-winning shots.
1: He's got rings. He's got rings, right. and he's got moments. That's the one thing that Robert Horry can say that he has.
0: That's right. Willie anticipating the premiere of the Panthers post-game program. Palachik joining us on Wes and Walker Sports Radio 92.7 WFNZ. Let's get the official prediction of the premier Panthers game this season. Willie, what do you think is going to happen on Sunday?
1: You know, it's weird, Walker, because the more and more I think about this, the more and more I think that the Panthers will have opportunities against Chicago's defense. And while I give a full modicum of respect to Chicago's offense, I think a lot of their good things are overstated. I keep thinking about the fact that Chicago is a team that has lost a little bit and hasn't really gained as much. I think, you know, they obviously had a lot going for them last year. They were 6th in the league in offense and 3rd in rushing offense. I think the Panthers will come in as a team that has something to prove. And I also think, too, that they know where they've been weakest in the past, and I think that Jiro Averro is at least trying to be able to stop this. And I also think he comes in as somebody who has the ability to try and transform this with more of his pieces. My biggest concern is not having the two edge rushers, not having Nick Scort, not having Pat Jones, having to really, you know, fill in from by committee on the other side of Jalen Phillips. But I also think that Jalen Phillips is somebody who can be a disruptor. And hopefully his disruption leads to Caleb Williams running into sacks to other people. I will say that Williams is somebody who has probably one of the best quarterback clocks of any of these young quarterbacks we've seen come through the ranks because he knows how to evade pressure and do things improvisationally. I expect a close game. I expect a game, but it's going to have some points. Give me Panthers.
0: Yeah, baby.
1: 27. Chicago 24.
0: Okay, I like it because Flounder and I have both gone against Carolina in this game, and we need some uplifting projection here on Wes and Walker. So thank you for providing that. You're going to be a busy man this weekend, Willie, on the call for Charlotte FC, and you're going to provide post-game coverage after the Panthers-Bears matchup. So excited to listen to Willie P really all weekend long on WFNZ. Good luck this weekend, Willie. We appreciate the time.
1: Well, let's get it on.
0: Oh, I like it. Good stuff from Willie P joining us on 92.7 FM. We take a quick break. We come back. 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
3: Willie P is with us for Willie's World. You know there will probably be more food talks. 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
4: Weatherman Mark taking a run.
3: What's he talking about?
4: Willie might need mayo to make his brisket juicier.
3: Oh, my God.
1: I don't want to hear from Eeyore this morning, man. I do not want to hear from him. Has anybody ever thought that Weatherman Mark sounds like Eeyore whenever he comes on the air? I'll tell you what, man. I'm sitting here in my gloomy spot, man. I can't deal with it, man. I'll tell you what, man.
5: Would you rather sound like Eeyore or Mickey Mouse, though?
3: Oh, man.
1: I'm sorry. I happen to have gotten critical acclaim for being sounding like Mickey Mouse. Thank you very much.
4: I'm here for a Weatherman Mark Willie feud.
2: Wake up. Mornings in Charlotte have never been more fun.
3: Willie P is with us for Willie's World. You know there will probably be more food talks. There's a lot of texts coming in.
4: Weatherman Mark taking a run.
3: What's he talking about?
4: Willie might need mayo to make his brisket juicier.
3: Oh, my God.
1: I don't want to hear from Eeyore this morning, man. I do not want to hear from him. Has anybody ever thought that Weatherman Mark sounds like Eeyore whenever he comes on the air? I'll tell you what, man. I'm sitting here in my gloomy spot, man. I can't deal with it, man. I'll tell you what, man.
5: Would you rather sound like Eeyore or Mickey Mouse, though?
3: Oh, man.
1: I'm sorry. I happen to have gotten critical acclaim for being sounding like Mickey Mouse. Thank you very much.
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0: Sorry, oh my God. I'm sorry. I drank too much Monster. Let's go to the corner quickly.

0: He'll be on the CW. So check him out on the sideline reporting for that, again, Hokies contest. We'll be bringing you all of the Panthers updates out of practice. In fact, how about we do that right now with Floundy filling in as the co-host while also running the ones and twos, taking us in and out of break. He's the Renaissance man today. Joe Person, Mike Kay, all your favorite Panthers beat writers are updating you on what's happening at practice. Dave Canales speaking to media just about 20 minutes ago, and there are no injury designations for Jonathan Brooks and Bobby Brown. They're good to go versus Chicago. We already knew that Pat Jones was going to be unavailable for this one. We knew that already with that aggravated back injury that he suffered, I guess, within the last week or so. So no Pat Jones, but no injury designation for Bobby Brown or Jonathan Brooks, which is very, very good news. They looked good in the open portion of practice today, according to Joe Person of The Athletic. And maybe you would be worried about Brooks being healthy, but not playing a whole lot. Maybe you're limiting his snap count because you want to be extra careful with him. Not exactly what Dave Canales is telling us. He says there are, quote, no limitations with Jonathan Brooks in terms of rep count, etc. I got to tell you, Floundy, little surprised about them saying that there are no limitations for Jonathan Brooks. Is this a case where maybe they're just being extra careful and they're not going to tell us? Or do you believe Dave Canales when he says that?
1: I would say I really want to believe him. I really want him to be telling us the truth. But I think it's probably coach speak. I think they might limit him out of the gate to start the season here. They're going to be doing everything that they can to try to keep him healthy. I think it's going to be a lot like what we saw with LaMelo Ball and the Charlotte Hornets, where you're going to try to manage because, I mean, look, you know, he's coming off of a groin injury. That's not something that you want to have re-flare up, become more serious. So I would believe that Chuba Hubbard is going to be the guy that you're going to see take the majority of the carries in this game. Now, how much of a majority? I think that's going to depend on just how good Jonathan Brooks is playing. That's the way that he can sort of counteract this stuff, is if you're playing clearly better than Chuba Hubbard, then it's going to be really hard to keep you off the field. But if both guys are having success, then I think you're probably going to see Chuba handle the majority of the carries out of the gate.
0: Dave Canales also said the Panthers will be counting on Prince Omanmielen, Trevis Gibson, and Thomas Nkum at the outside linebacker spot opposite of Jalen Phillips with Pat Jones' absence. I wonder just how many snaps they're going to rely on for Prince Omanmielen, especially on early downs. Are you going to rely more so on Gibson for those early downs, or are you just ready to roll with your third round pick that has a lot of talent, but really more so as a pass rusher? Excited to see how he deploys that group. And last thing, real quickly, just want to say that Dave Canales told us it was a big weekend for Panthers offensive coordinator Brad Idzik. He's currently at the hospital awaiting the birth of his first child.
1: Oh, congratulations.
0: Congratulations to Brad Idzik. Crazy weekend for Brad to await the birth of his first child, as well as await the game that he'll be calling his first ever NFL contest.
1: The birth of a new season.
0: The birth of a new season.
1: There you go.
0: The birth of his first child. Shout out to Brad Idzik, man. What a crazy weekend it'll be for him. Also, maybe nationally speaking, it's going to be a crazy weekend in college football. Locally, couple games, not great matchups.
1: Not dead sexy locally, but
0: nationally, we got some big contests to speak of. Let's do that right now by taking a visit to the Campus Kona. Do we start locally? Let's start locally before we get to Ohio State, Texas, a top five matchup to lead us off at week two. I think the most interesting matchup locally to speak of, really, if you just go by the gap and spread, might be Wake Forest and Purdue. Shout out to Panther Bo.
1: Shocking line still to me.
0: Shout out to Wes. Wes, his Wake Forest Demon Deacons, they're favored by only 3 points while they head up to West Lafayette to take on the Boilermakers. Gio Lopez, astonishing debut against Akron. Okay, so it is against Akron. And now you see that spread come all the way down to just 3 points in favor of the Demon Deacons. What do you expect out of Wake Forest in a tougher matchup? But yet still, this is a team that was quite bad last year.
1: Well, that's the thing. I think it really depends. The spread, I think, really depends on how much you believe in Purdue, because it is their home game. And look, there were some moments last year where Ryan Brown looked like a serviceable enough quarterback for Purdue. It wasn't completely awful, as we have seen in some years previously from the Purdue Boilermakers. But I still believe in Jake Dickert and what he's building at Wake Forest. We talked about it. The element of the game, of the first game, that everybody's going to talk about is what Gio Lopez looked like. And rightfully so. When you throw for as many yards as he did, when you throw for as many touchdowns as he did, especially coming off of what you did last season, you are going to be the talk of the town. I think their wide receiver should also be getting a lot of talk, especially Carlos Hernandez. That was a guy that I talked about him last year after they played Carolina, and I said, dude, this guy has a chance to be something special. And I think this year he's going to show that. So watch out for him in this game. And then I also just have so much trust in the defense. They only allowed 10 points to Akron. Maybe you look at that and say they should allow even less points to a team that's going to have a fan call an offensive drive or help call an offensive drive, whatever the scenario is. The fact that you're getting a fan involved in your game day plan tells me where you're at as a team. But still, I believe that Wake Forest defensively will give Purdue some issues. I said it yesterday. I am shocked that the line is that small. I would take Wake Forest to win this game and win this game by double digits. And if they are a team that is going to compete to finish top five in the ACC, you should win this game, no doubt in my mind.
0: Griff from Concord says that he's got a little Sunday tailgate sampler lineup. I thought he was talking about the schedule, but then he just sent in a couple of pictures of beer with Kentucky Tangerine Cream Ale, Kentucky Vanilla Barrel Cream Ale, and Kentucky Bourbon Barrel Milk Stout. Let me tell you, you know ball. Those beers sound excellent, especially the first two. Griff from Concord, have yourself a weekend.
1: Well, we know where Walker's going to be partying if he can find a way to get there.
0: Griff, you and me, man, just save me one of those Kentucky Cream Ales. Charisma the Supreme writes in, Buckeyes money line, all caps. All right, so he's going to be betting on the Ohio State Buckeyes against Texas. Hoosier Bobby says, Purdue sucks, but Bo doesn't. I think that's a good slogan for Hoosier Bobby and us here at WFNZ. And we move on. Maybe we just talk about the big game this weekend between Texas and Ohio State. A rematch from last year to kick off the college football season for both of those programs. And Floundy, it didn't work out so well for Arch Manning and company just a season ago when they lost 14-7. It's not like the defense allowed so many points. It's that Arch Manning had himself a rough debut. In that game, August 30th, opened up real early. August 30th in that one, he was 17 of 30. He had 170 yards passing, a touchdown, an interception. You remember watching that game. He was erratic. He was not spreading the ball around nearly as much as we all hoped that he would, given his surname. Did run for 38 yards, but it was a rough one for Arch. And I think Arch Manning's game against Ohio State last year, Floundy, I think we saw the consequences of primacy bias and even recency bias. Because if you look at the primacy bias, once you play Ohio State and you give us that much of a dud, here are the next three games after the Buckeyes matchup. San Jose State, UTEP, and Sam Houston. You don't play another game last year until you play Florida on the road October 4th. So your first game was against Ohio State August 30th. We got to go a full month and change before you have a real checkpoint ahead of you, which San Jose State, UTEP, Sam Houston were not. So you're talking about a whole month of you being out of sight, out of mind. It's not like you were putting up crazy stats against those programs either. You actually had quite a bad game against UTEP. You were 11 of 25 with 114 yards and a turnover in that one. Better rushing game from him. But even still, okay, now you have Florida. It's been a month since we watched Arch Manning play football. You got Florida. Is this going to be the moment you get your first marquee victory? Oh, no, it's not. You're actually going to lose 29-21 and throw a couple of picks. Second half of the season, people kind of were out on Arch, and that's when he started to build and whack some better games at the end and then had the great bowl game performance against Michigan. How about we just skip the dud to kick off this season. Let's get a good performance from Arch Manning against Ohio State, and I think he could really start to build some more Heisman momentum because you have this great opportunity.
1: Well, what I'm interested to see is, as you talked about, after the stretch that he had early in the season last year, you sort of saw him fade a little bit into the background. Not completely. There were still a lot of people that were in on him. There was still a lot of talk about him, but it wasn't nearly what it was before the season, where people said that it was pretty much a layup pick for him to win the Heisman. And I think all that pressure, having to go on the road to Ohio State, I mean, it got to the kid, and that's fine. He wasn't great in his first start. You mentioned the Florida game was certainly not what he was hoping for, as basically a follow-up performance after the games that he played against some of the lower competition. Even if I remember correctly, some of those games, UTEP, I believe, didn't even start that game really all that well. He had to sort of get that one back on track.
0: Yeah, talked about how it was a bad game for him.
1: So, yeah, I mean, look, I think he's in a much better spot this time around, but on the other side, I think Julian Sayin is also in a much better spot than he was last year when he was making his first career start. He threw for less yards than Arch Manning did in the game. I'm expecting more fireworks in this one. Now, the thing is both of these defenses are really good, so it may not be the highest scoring game of the weekend, but I expect these offenses to look much different than they did last year, be much more efficient than they were last year, and give us what should be one of the better games of the season.
0: That will be hopefully the case between Ohio State and Texas in that top five matchup. We'll be here to recap it, of course, on Monday from 12 to 3 p.m. It's time now for the Live Wire. We're moving it up because we got Aaron Duncan joining us at 2:20, and we want to give you some Panther sound. So Flounder going to take care of that for us in the Live Wire coming up next on Weston Walker Sports Radio, 92.7 WFM.
2: I'm Will Pelagic, and this is your Charlotte FC Minute. Charlotte FC winger Alan St. Maximin was a focal point again for the Crown, getting both assists on Charlotte FC's goals for the second time in three contests. He was named the MLS Team of the Match Day for his efforts, and head coach Dean Smith taking notice of how quickly Maxi's acclimating to MLS.
3: Obviously, fitness-wise, he's still working to get to full match fitness, but he's certainly hit the ground running. I expected him to. He's been playing in France, he's been playing in Mexico, he's been playing in Turkey, Saudi Arabia. So, you know, he's used to playing in heat. He's used to be playing in rain, being in the north of France as well. So, he's hit the ground running really well for us, and we're really pleased.
2: The Crown head to Cincinnati for a match that will have key members missing from both sides because of suspensions. No David Schnegg or Ashley Westwood for Charlotte.
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14: Huge storm slammed the Charlotte area recently. Winds, trees down, limbs everywhere. 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

0: 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And just a reminder, we're broadcasting live from the Uptown Studio. Presented by Harrah's Cherokee Casino Resort. Harrah's Casino Resort is WFNZ's official casino and sportsbook partner. We got some Panthers updates for those that did not catch those in the last segment. Jonathan Brooks and Bobby Brown both do not have injury designations. So it does look like both of those guys will be free and cleared, ready to go week one against Chicago. Not only is Jonathan Brooks going to play week one, but Dave Canales is telling us that there are no restrictions. There are no limitations, which I'm a little surprised about. I do wonder just how much he means it. Are they going to limit him in a little bit of a way? Or does he really mean it? Hey, man, he's full go. When we think he's the better running back in this scenario, we're going to put him out there on the football field. And maybe they've just been handling the general soreness really the last couple of weeks. He had a groin injury. When the injury report finally came out, they needed to be a little more descriptive as to what that was. Told us it was a groin injury, but he's been out there at practice the last couple of days. So given the onslaught of injuries that we all experienced earlier on, you got Nick Skorton, first couple of hours of training camp, sucks, man. That's about as brutal as it gets. A promising breakout potential candidate type of guy. Nick Skorton out after a couple of hours. We get the news about Taylor Moten. We already know Ike Ekwonu ain't playing. Chris Brazel out for the year after we were teased, okay, in the worst of ways. We thought he was just going to be out for a month, and psych, he's actually out for the entire year. After the onslaught of injuries, it does seem like we've been healthier and healthier and healthier. XL got the injury. He was in a boot, but he's been gearing up for regular season football the last couple of weeks. Feel good about XL. There's a video of XL snagging footballs with one hand, and he looks great, by the way. I don't know if you guys get that feeling as much as I do. I need to see it from XL before I start to believe it.
1: I was going to say, we've been here before.
0: Well, I don't think we have, though.
1: Well,
0: not here.
1: Maybe he's not looking as good as he looks right now in terms of the physical makeup, but he's never come into camp looking fat or anything like that. We never looked at him and said, this guy doesn't look like an athlete. And we've heard how many times during these last couple of preseasons we hear all the time, man, he's out there working hard. He's putting in the right type of work that he needs to be successful. And then it just doesn't translate. So I'm with you. I need to see it actually translate to the field before I'm going to get too excited.
0: I think that's fair. I'm also here to tell you, we've not been here before. Where we've been XL looking good. We've seen XL making some plays in camp. And it isn't exactly a breakout type of offseason, but we've seen him have a deep haul in joint practice with the Texans, I guess, 2 years ago, right? We've seen some of these moments. He was performing pretty consistently, and then far be it for me to dive all the way in to the social media content the Panthers are putting out there, but he looks leaner. I think that's going to help him with his route running, with his agility. I think he's more of a straight line speed type of guy. I don't see a lot of wiggle to his game. I think he would benefit to some more wiggle and refined route running. And if you're going to be catching footballs with one hand with some of the drop issues we've seen from him, I'm getting a little more hopeful. What I really like is the fact that we're able to build momentum again, because it came to a halt with that injury after having a very nice camp and offseason. But I'm glad that he's been healthy the last couple of weeks. Just saying, he looks different, man. Real glad. Three ninja guys saying what will help him with his catching ability. And that's fair enough. He did have the one-handed catch, so I'm happy to see that.
1: I wouldn't attempt too many of those in games, though. Use both your hands. Please try to pull the football in as often as possible.
0: That goes for you, XL, and also T-Mac. Both of you guys, just use both hands on the football, and let's try to move the chains against Chicago and all the other teams they'll be facing this year. You ready to play some sound?
1: Let's do it.
0: Live wire time with Flound Dog.
1: All right, and let's go to offensive coordinator Brad Idzik. The new father was talking yesterday up at the podium, and he was talking about one of the things that the staff has been talking a lot about as we've gotten closer and closer to the start of the season, getting off to faster starts in games. He talks about how they specifically get Bryce off to faster starts in these games.
2: For us, like, you always want to attack and have a balanced attack. That always helps a quarterback get rolling. We know he's special on the edge. We know he's special on third down, and he's also special, outside of the makeshift of the play. He can extend plays, and he does that early, often in games. So for us, it's how do you put him in that mindset where he can go, and it might not be a perfect set drop back, but it might be moving him off the spot early, getting him in that mindset, but complementing it with the run game, staying ahead of the sticks. That's really the biggest thing. Having balanced football early. And I hope everybody out there hears this. Like, we want to have balanced football early to stay ahead of the sticks, stay out of the second and longs, stay out of the third and longs. We don't need those downs early. Like, we can still play complementary football in third and short.
1: All right. So we've been talking a lot about Bryce and whether you trust that he is going to allow the Carolina Panthers to get off to faster starts. But the thing I'm wondering, there was some criticism, especially early in the season last year, on the play calling from Dave Canales early in games, not necessarily setting the offense up for success. Do you trust Brad Idzik to put this team in a better place to have success this season early in games?
0: I do. I think he's a change of pace guy. I think that you're not going to be straying too far from the game plan, given the familiarity between Dave Canales and Brad Idzik. I do think if you're going to change play callers, this is the type of guy that you want to hand the reins to. It's the guy that can pick plays from the play bank, not have to go put a completely different spin on things, even if you might have just a little bit extra seasoning, maybe a little flavor to it, but you don't have to necessarily change the game plan, the terminology in its entirety. You don't have a completely different offensive coordinator you're working with. This is someone that has climbed the ranks, that was already working with Bryce Young closely before he landed this job, before Dave Canales handed over these duties. And I'm a fan of Brad Idzik taking over play calling responsibilities because of Dave Canales being able to do the CEO thing and game manage, make better decisions when the clock is winding down. I'm a fan of this move, and I'm a fan of it because I believe Brad Idzik can focus solely on how the offense can be most efficient. I like a balanced attack. I like Brad Idzik putting the different flavors on it so that they're not as predictable as they might have been early. And also, you're dealing with an improved T-Mac, hopefully, with a second-year campaign, an improved Jalen Coker, a healthier Jalen Coker, an improved XL. Offensive line a little dicey, but yeah, I believe in Brad Idzik changing some things up to have us more successful early in games.
1: All right, let's move on to defensive coordinator Ejiro Evero talking yesterday about a bunch of things, but one in particular was the scheme that they will be facing on the other side from one of the best young offensive minds in the game, Ben Johnson.
3: Ben Johnson's scheme, very, very good. It's top notch. It starts with running the ball. People are going to make a big thing about the big plays and the some of the gadgets and things of that nature, which is all tough and really adds to the level of complexity of what they do. But they really do an excellent job, start first and foremost with the run game. Everything comes off of that. And then you watch how that manifests into the play action game, the boots and the keepers. And they have a really good way of a blend of the scheme and a blend of the execution and a blend of the toughness that they bring. And so I just think when you play offenses like that, not only operate at a high level, they execute at a high level, but they play with physicality and toughness, and they have challenging concepts.
1: All right. Well, Evero, clearly a guy that, I mean, more than anybody, I feel like the Panthers fan base yo-yos on each and every week. One week, they love him. They think that he's a guy that's going to eventually get a head coaching job because of how good he is. The next week, they absolutely hate his guts and say that he's going to be fired and that he will soon be out of town for that reason. When you look at this, I mean, it's hard to deny that Ben Johnson is one of the better young offensive minds in the game. How much trust do you have in Ejiro Evero being able to match up and eventually find a way to beat the Chicago offense that Ben Johnson will be rolling out on Sunday.
0: I think the level of confidence might come in the preparation he has against Carolina's offense, and that Carolina even told you they want to bite off Chicago style a little bit with this 13 personnel formation they're going to run more frequently. So now you're starting to go up against an offense that might similarly resemble what Chicago deployed last year. And if that's the case, then Avero hopefully is a little more prepared. I do view Avero as a bright mind. I hope that he's going to be able to mitigate some of that damage that Chicago puts out there on the offensive line of scrimmage, on the offensive side of the line of scrimmage. The issue is Ben Johnson is very, very good at this. They also have a lot of talented players, and you're going to have to be extremely disciplined. Jalen Phillips and whoever's on the other side, whether it's Princely Umanmielen or Travis Gibson, they're going to have to be very disciplined in going after the passer. And if you decide to go full steam ahead, just make sure you bring him down. Because if you don't, and Caleb Williams breaks contain, and now you're running off script and you have that much more time to cover if you're Mike Jack and or J.C. Horn, it's tough, man. So can the defense play disciplined? And I do think that you can be a little more creative with all these blitzing pieces you have defensively. Devin Lloyd is very good at it. Merrick is also very good at it. J.C. Horn is good. When you move him in the slot, will be interesting to see once you slide J.C. Horn in. Can they trust Will Lee enough on the outside after a shaky camp for a rookie? Is that still a part of the game plan, like you talked about it at the beginning of training camp and the beginning of offseason? So I'm ready for Avero to go against Ben Johnson. I'm cautiously optimistic, but Ben Johnson is very good.
1: Well, another guy that you might be cautiously optimistic about is Princely Umanmielen. Not a great first game in the Hall of Fame game, but after that in the preseason really showed you something. Well, he is going to be thrust into a much bigger role with Nick Scorton sidelined for the rest of the year. And now Pat Jones out for this first game. Evero yesterday talking about the growth that he has seen from Princely so far this offseason.
3: You know, I want to start off by saying, like, I really admire the young man, just the person he is. And he's a good guy. He's loved by his teammates. He's striving to do things the right way. He's got a lot of ability that we're looking to tap into. And so this process of going through with the development of him has been a lot of fun for myself and for Coach Carter. But specific to your question, yes, I think that should be really the goal and aim of every player. It's like, how can we get better at our process? How can we develop not only on the field, but our routine and our schedules and our lifestyle and make all of that in alignment with what we want to do on game day? And so he's really bought into it. And like you said, all the little things like, how do I sleep better so I'm rejuvenated and refreshed and I can prepare and lift and concentrate in the meetings and all those things. And so I'm really proud of him. He's worked his butt off, and I'm excited to see what he's going to do.
1: All right. And I think a lot of Panther fans probably are as well. I think the one area that you talked about is early downs, him, you know, going against the run. Do you think that sort of holds him back a little bit in this game in terms of the number of reps that we see him? Or with what he did in the preseason, do you expect that they're going to put a lot of trust in him in this first game and play him a pretty significant amount?
0: How many guys do you have on the roster now that are better on early downs than Princely? I think if you like Nkum being a physical football player as well as Gibson, then maybe you have some kind of rotation on early downs between those two and those three, with Princely getting a mix of run downs as well. But I am in this game, I'm glad you mentioned this one, because specifically the debut before Princely really takes off as the season goes on with no Nick Scorton on this team, maybe this game specifically is one I expect to see him a lot more on obvious passing situations compared to some of those run situations. I am a little worried at Ben Johnson taking advantage of Princely being on the field, running Kyle Manungai or DeAndre Swift right there, right at Princely, with Darnell Wright playing right tackle, one of the best run blocking tackles in all of football. Yeah, man. I'm a little worried about that side. Devin Lloyd, Bobby Okereke, going to have to show up and run between those gaps. Maybe even Trayvon Merrick going to have to help you at that second level if Prince Umanmielen can't stalwart a Darnell Wright, which he's not going to be the favorite to win that matchup. But he's more focused. You heard Avero talk about it. I am very pleased with the improvement that we're getting from Princely. I've always believed in the talent. And more importantly, he's showing you that improvement and the sincerity in which he plays football by logging off of Twitter. If you go to his Twitter handle, @D1Princely, We got exactly three tweets going up to June 17th, and that's the last one. Here are the three tweets. When the Panthers tweeted out that Jalen Coker agreed to a three-year extension worth up to $41 million.
1: Nice, supportive teammate.
0: He tweeted out a video of Elmo snorting a certain substance that might lead you to believe that he's a cokehead.
1: Oh, okay, interesting.
0: Second tweet is Prince Lee saying, work willingly at whatever you do, as though you were working for the Lord rather than for people. Okay, we're quoting the Bible, feeling it, getting spiritual. And then the last one, he says, I'm logging off until I make the Pro Bowl. Haven't seen him tweet since. That is a strong last three tweets before you log off, coming up on 3 months now. So maybe he's able to tweet. And when he tweets, it means that he made the Pro Bowl. That's a man that's focused and locked in. I'm ready to see it week one.
1: Well, a man that's always focused and locked in is Mike Kay, who covers the Panthers for ESPN. And he was on with Kyle Bailey yesterday talking about why he believes Bears-Panthers will be a shootout.
4: I think this is going to be a shootout. I think this is going to be a situation where, yeah, the Panthers' defense has improved, but I do think Caleb Williams is a guy who can improvise a lot. Ejiro Evero said today that there's a magic to him. He's got a sixth sense about pressure and things around him. And several defenders also just said, you know, he's got a good feel for improvisation. And so I think for the Panthers, it's going to be about getting him down and getting him down in a hurry. And you brought up, you know, Pat Jones and Nick Sforden both being sidelined. That makes it harder to do that. So the onus is going to be on Prince Lee, Umon Meelen, and Jalen Phillips and Travis Gibson. And if those guys can't get home, Caleb Williams can carve them up. I mean, this is a zone, primarily zone defense. And if you've got a guy who can improvise, that can sometimes help get guys free.
1: All right, so are you on the same page with Mike Kay that you believe this could be a shootout in the first week of the season?
0: It doesn't mean that I'll panic if Carolina doesn't put points on the board, but this is an opportunity for you to do so. I'm with everyone else, really not being impressed with the Chicago Bears defense. Doubting this defense is what I meant to say. I'm with everybody doubting this defense. They just didn't make a lot of improvements up front. They did go get Devin Bush, which is a big deal. He was very good with Cleveland the year prior. At the same time, I'm not sure that's enough to fix some of the issues that you have defensively. Kobe Bryant's out for the season. That's unfortunate. That was a big free agent addition for them that would help them on the back end. So they did try to improve their secondary alongside Dylan Thienemann, who many people wanted here in Carolina. Kind of an interesting subplot to this game. How good does he look with him being the apple of a bunch of Panthers fans' eyes? I will say they allowed a lot of yardage to wide receivers last year. If you look at this from a fantasy football perspective, they gave up a ton of points because teams were able to throw on Chicago. Despite having Montez Sweat, it just wasn't enough. They only sacked the quarterback 35 times. There was a 5-sack difference between Chicago and Carolina, much criticized for being one of the worst pass-rushing teams in all of football. So I think they were also, this is a team that can also run on you, because Chicago allowed 130 yards per game last year. That's one of the worst marks in the league. It was a bottom 10 stat they put up in that regard. So yeah, man, Carolina, let's come out after having played a little bit more in the preseason. Still not a ton, but you did play at least a little bit. We ended on a high note with the ones scoring on a nice touchdown drive where you dictated everything you wanted to. Nice job there. If they don't put up points against Chicago, I'm not nervous because you still have 16 more games to play, but it's going to be a failed opportunity. The opportunities are going to be there against this Bears defense. That'll do it for the Live Wire. Coming up next, we'll close out the 1 o'clock hour. We're talking more college football. We're talking more NFL football, of course. I'll ask you, how worried are you over the Bears defense? Do you think this is a unit Carolina can take advantage of? 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
6: He's a veteran guy that's been productive in this league. He's super smart, high football IQ, really fits with what we do schematically on the defensive side. So putting him next to Devin Lloyd, we felt like he was a really good fit for what we do.
7: Playing next to Devin Lloyd today, just his communication, his command of the huddle. Obviously, Dan Morgan just being a stud linebacker himself in the tradition of linebackers here, and reuniting with Pete Hansen from my days with Stanford, just it all culminated in a great fit.
8: Consummate pro, very intelligent, tackling tackling machine. You know, if you just pull up his stats, he's all over the field. Solo tackles, assists, he's on every play. That type of style, that type of mindset, we love having.
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0: 1 o'clock hour on Sports Radio 92.7 WFNZ. I might not be able to please the tease in this segment. Might have to do that at 2 o'clock because we've got some interesting news from Adam Schefter within the last hour on a couple of injuries. We'll start up in New England when Adam Schefter tweets out, sources tell him that the Patriots are placing wide receiver A.J. Brown on injured reserve due to his high ankle sprain, sidelining him for a minimum of 4 games. You are already out on a great Drake May season after just 1 game, but it's because of things like this. A.J. Brown going down with an injury. Clearly, your number one wide receiver was going to be an upgrade from your number one wide receiver that had a good season last year in Stephon Diggs. You have an upgrade with A.J. Brown, a top at least 10 guy, maybe top 5, depending on your flavor of choice, but you don't get him for at least a month, maybe even longer. You excited for Romeo Doubs over there, Flaherty?
1: Oh, jeez. I don't care how your name is pronounced. You have no hands. Hands like bricks.
0: Brutal, man.
1: What a terrible game from him. And so, yeah, now you're looking at the guys that are going to be the top targets. You've got a guy in Mac Hollins who, I mean, he looked good. He was a guy that did really well against the zone the other night. He was sort of their zone coverage buster. I think that's a guy that is fine. If that's your number three receiver, you're probably feeling pretty good. The fact that he's your number one option, that probably raises a little bit of concern. And you know me, I love Mac Hollins. But that's asking a lot. Pop Douglas now basically becomes your second receiver. That's a guy that on most NFL rosters, ideally, he's probably a fourth receiver.
0: Well, they like him a lot. So here's what we were watching when they played Seattle. It was Pop Douglas being their second best option.
1: Yes.
0: More so than, you got me saying Romeo. Romeo Doubs.
1: I heard it one time, somebody pronounced it that way, and I haven't been able to shake it since.
0: So, Romeo Doubs wasn't playing. That's the issue. The only reason he was playing in this game against Seattle was when A.J. Brown went down. That's the reason he was playing. And when he did, you had a wide open, nobody within, 10 yards from him. Catch opportunity that he completely dropped. I don't even think he took his eyes off the ball. That's the issue. You know how usually people will drop the football because they start looking to do something after the catch before they make the catch? He saw the ball in his hand. He just straight up dropped it.
1: Yeah, you think he just stinks. Yeah, I think you're probably right, honestly. Now, I mean, look, there is the option to go sign somebody. The Giants, just before the season was, before the roster was fully set, they ended up releasing Darius Slayton. Maybe that's a guy that you're interested in just because of the experience. But, like, there's nobody that they can go and sign that's going to make a huge difference at that wide receiver position. So now, I think when you look at important games early in a season, it is not must win. But that game against the Steelers next weekend for them feels pretty important. Because I get it, that's a team that made the playoffs last year. But they're a team that a lot of people look at as a possible playoff team. You'd like to have that tiebreaker in hand. And the schedule early in the season is very difficult. If they lose that game, there's a chance they start 0-4 with the schedule that they have. Because I had them starting 1-3 and then rallying to make the playoffs. That was with A.J. Brown. Without him, I don't know, man. You're asking a lot. You're asking a lot.
0: It's a big acquisition. They relied a lot on him. They were going to rely a lot on him this season. And to not have him at least for a month, that's a pretty big blow. Nobody wants to start 0-2. New England, nobody wants to start 0-2. In other news, the Falcons now have ruled out Tua Tagovailoa for Sunday's opening game against Pittsburgh. Ew. So with Tua being sidelined because of an oblique injury, Falcons quarterback Cooper Rush will start Sunday's opener at Pittsburgh. Okay, Flounder, what if I told you? That new starting quarterback, Cooper Rush, down in Atlanta, is actually 9-7 during his NFL career.
1: What if honestly does not shock me as much as

0: as you would think. You were going to continue there, though. Go on.
1: What if I told you that he was 4-1 when he started five games in 2022? What if I told you he was 4-4 when he started eight games in 2025? And he had that year a 12-5 touchdown to interception ratio.
0: So that was in 25, you're
1: saying? This was 2 years ago. So this is the question I have. If you're a Panthers fan, would you rather just have Tua start this game against Pittsburgh? Is this actually a bad thing that Cooper Rush will be starting for the Falcons rather than Tua? I actually don't think that's a crazy question. It's so not crazy. I might actually believe that a little bit, that I'd rather have Tua start a QB. That's how out I am on Tua as a starting quarterback in this league.
0: Which, I mean, look, that is totally fair with what he showed you the last time that we saw him in Miami. Now, I would say that I don't think, I mean, look at how bad that Miami team got. Now, they still had some pieces when he was there that they have now traded away. But it wasn't exactly what it was when he was playing at his best, when he threw for 5,000 yards in a season. So I would still believe that Tua is a little bit better than him. You gotta think the situations that Cooper Rush was in. Dallas, which you could say what you want. I'm not taking away any credit from Dak Prescott. But they do have a pretty nice setup there in terms of what they have around it.
1: Yeah, it's more than fair to say
0: and
1: that.
0: And then they 25, do. I believe that's with Baltimore, right, in place of Lamar Jackson?
1: I will tell you, he was 0-2 in Baltimore with zero touchdown passes and four interceptions.
0: So that's the last time that we saw Cooper Rush. It was ugly, and believe it or not, I don't know. Now, is their supporting cast better? It's somewhat similar. Because you've got a great running back, one of the best in the league, and you've got a really good wide receiver. Outside of that, which you believe in him a lot more than I do, you believe in Kyle Pitts a lot more than I do.
1: Maybe 2 years ago, Walker believes more in Kyle Pitts. We had a whole intervention with myself saying, hey, this is where we have to let go of the potential of Kyle Pitts. But as soon as we do, he goes for almost 1,000
0: yards. I was going to say, are you not back in? So, yeah, maybe it is a little bit of an upgrade, but if I'm a Panthers fan, first of all, I wasn't fearing Tua going in. I wasn't fearing Michael Penix. We saw what he looked like last year against the Panthers. And I'm not afraid of Cooper Rush going in. But yeah, Cooper Rush, solid backup that can win you some games in the right scenario. I don't know if Atlanta is the right scenario, though.
1: I think I believe this. I think I believe that I'd rather have Tua start. I didn't even realize that this was a real question. I don't even know how crazy it sounds. There's a reason Tua isn't in Miami anymore. There's a reason that nobody was thrilled about Tua starting for that franchise. There's a reason that Michael Penix was so highly thought of by not playing a lick of football with this injury that he would be the starting quarterback as soon as he was healthy enough to go. It's all because Tua wasn't good. He had a decent enough showing the last time that we saw him in the preseason. But before that, it was pretty ugly. I think Kevin Stefanski, I wonder how Kevin Stefanski feels about this. Cooper Rush could go out there and throw three picks, zero touchdown passes, and I'll have to say my bad on even posing this as a question. But we do have Indian Trail Eagle writing in on the text line. Hey guys, Vegas thinks there's no difference at the Falcons QB position from Tua to Cooper Rush. Vegas line hadn't changed. I was going to say at first.
0: We just got this news announced less than 30 minutes ago, so we got to give it a chance.
1: Oh, no, Vegas is going to be on this. Vegas isn't waiting.
0: You think they adjust that quickly?
1: Yeah.
0: All right. Well, then, yeah, I guess if that's true, then they...
1: Because they don't want to lose any money if they really think that there's this kind of downgrade. And then we all get this news from Adam Schefter, who tweeted out, by the way, 30 minutes ago. They're not going to wait a half hour so everybody can rush to DraftKings, FanDuel, whatever it is, to put as much money on it, and then the spread drops to like 6.5. Nah, man, you want to change that immediately. Vegas might have known about it before. So,
0: possibly.
1: Yeah, I think this is real. I'm no more hesitant.
0: So you're more...
1: I'm saying I'd rather have Tua start as a Panthers fan because Cooper Rush is a better quarterback.
0: There you go. Staking so you're more concerned now about next week than you were heading into today.
1: Yes.
0: Wow.
1: Yes, I am. We shouldn't frame it that way because I can't tell you that I'm concerned. Carolina, I will have winning regardless of who starts at QB next week. Really, knock on wood, just barring injuries, all that, right? If we're to have a real conversation about this, even if they get blown out by Chicago, which I do not think is going to happen, I'm going to have Carolina beating Atlanta next week. That's going to happen if it's Tua or Cooper Rush starting at quarterback. But I'm really posing this as I want Atlanta to lose this game to Pittsburgh, right? We can worry about next week.
0: Which
1: next week.
0: I believe that they will.
1: I think
0: even
1: they
0: though
1: will
0: I don't have a lot of faith in Pittsburgh, I think this game is in Pittsburgh. It's at Heinz Field. I have almost zero faith in the Falcons. I had them 4-13. Like their defense, what are they going to be without their two edge rushers early on in the season? I think Aaron Rodgers isn't what he used to be by any stretch, but I think he will be able to pick them apart on Sunday enough to get the win. And I believe Bryce Young, that if there's one thing that you can believe about Bryce Young, it's that he's going to play well against Atlanta whenever he faces them. So
1: Vegas apparently, all right, they already have changed the line. I got some bad info from my guy on the text line, and apparently the line has changed. So it is true that Vegas is going to change the line immediately, but it did change to Pittsburgh being favored now by 6 instead of 3.5. So Vegas does not believe in Walker Mayles' take. They don't believe in my take whatsoever, but I stand by it.
0: Which I think Vegas might be right on this one. But
1: nope,
0: hey, we'll see. We'll
1: They're
0: see
1: not.
0: What Cooper Rush ultimately looks like.
1: I'm smarter than an entire city, okay? I'm smarter than Las Vegas. Cooper Rush, better quarterback than Tua. We move on. We got one more hour to go, 2 o'clock hour. It's coming up next. We'll give you some Bears, Panthers, leftover nuggets, some little tidbits of info that we haven't gotten to quite yet on the other side of the break. Weston Walker, Sports Radio 92.7 WFNZ.
2: 4 out of 5 coaches and general managers prefer to start their day with a little Mac and Bone.
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4: Look, it's still a sample size that is in the preseason and practice, so it's not like complete 1,000%, oh my God, panic, but we've seen enough now where it doesn't really feel right now, Mac, like this offense is going to get off to a fast start. And when you have a week 1 opponent that is the Bears that we know is going to put up some points against every team they play with Ben Johnson and Caleb Williams in offense, I don't feel great right now about where this offense is heading into a game in week 1 in a couple weeks where they have to show up early in that game.
2: Wake up.
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18: SpongeBob just had a lot of ugly creatures. 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It was a lot of ugly creatures. The talking crab that was ugly as hell. SpongeBob was ugly. 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
20: What?
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21: One more hour to go on Wes and Walker. Floundy filling in for Wes, who's going to be on the sidelines in Blacksburg, getting you set for Virginia Tech Old Dominion. 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And watch your boy, Wes Bryant, again on the sidelines, 704-570-9610. Just a reminder, you probably know the number by heart by now. You probably, like myself, just wander about the earth saying the number randomly, just shouting it out there. 704-570-9610. We are broadcasting live from the Uptown Studio, presented by Harris Cherokee Casino Resort. Can't wait to go visit them sometime soon. I think next week. Don't know for sure,
19: but that's in the works. Harrah's Casino Resort is WFNZ's official casino and sportsbook partner. Let's give you some leftover nuggets. Do you like heating up chicken nuggets? Chicken tenders are...
0: Oh, no.
19: No, chicken tenders are probably a decent leftover microwavable meal. Like, better than chicken nuggets.
0: Microwavable, though. You just
19: air fryer.
0: Yeah, you gotta throw them in the air fryer, man.
19: Well, I gotta be honest with you,
0: Flound. Like, they made an invention for this.
19: Flound, I gotta be honest with you.
0: Okay.
19: For someone like you, I would expect you to only go microwave because...
0: I don't know how to work the air fryer.
19: Because you don't know how to work the air fryer. Okay. This is real, though, right?
0: No. I can figure out how to work an air fryer. All right. You're just being that guy. It's okay. It's all right.
19: Man, you don't cook. You never cook.
0: But come on, man. The air fryer is pretty self-explanatory. We had one at the Essentials house. I was able to use that. Everybody turns back to, well, you didn't turn the oven off. Okay. Well, you know what? An experienced chef the other night, my father, I was over there for dinner, and he forgot to turn the grill off. So... It happens.
19: It does happen, but you can't, you nor Fitty ever cook, right? Like, can you be honest? When's the last time you actually cooked a meal for people?
0: Oh, for people. Or yourself. Yeah, it's been a while. It's been a really long time.
19: I knew it was going to be insulting, and I thought about trying to dodge it, but I just decided to lean all the way into it. It was going to be insulting, and I just had to lean into it.
0: So you're saying, like, actually preparing a meal that is not, like, something that you pull out of a box, read instructions on how to cook, and then you cook it?
19: I'm talking chicken, steak, any kind of meat whatsoever. You can cook pizza if you want, anything.
0: But I'm not hand making a pizza. That's just
19: And that's a lie. I'm not hand making a pizza either. I'm not making my own dough or anything like that.
0: All right.
19: But I mean, anything short of grabbing a DiGiorno's and putting it in the oven. Okay, like anything past that.
0: Yeah, it's been years. It's been years.
19: It's the only New Year's resolution I ever stuck to was actually learning how to cook because it was time. I even remember the year, 2019. It was time for Walker Mayo to learn how to cook just a little bit. And I got into it. Started watching a whole bunch of Gordon Ramsay videos on how to cook myself a steak.
0: Oh, there you go. Is he yelling at you?
19: He was yelling at me.
0: Nice.
19: But it got the best out of me. It was the coaching I needed to get my behind in the kitchen and start cooking for myself. And then even then, the only thing I used to cook before that, I'm talking oodles and noodles, that's it. Yeah. Only Top Ramen. And every once in a while, I'd get a little froggy and throw a pizza in the oven. Those are the only two things I would cook. So I've been there. I did get out of it, but I have been there. And the air fryer, what year did that really start to become a staple in people's households? I mean, probably, was it around that time? Probably like 2018, 2019?
0: I was going to say, that feels right. Probably just pre-COVID would be my thought.
19: Yeah, it was just a couple of years before. Because I haven't had, I remember when I got it, it was a big damn deal. And everybody was excited about it. When they got theirs, I would see it on social media all the time. It really is a game changer.
0: Oh, for sure.
19: Complete game changer.
0: For sure.
19: Charlotte Todd says, how about this? Just pleading with somebody to possibly give Charlotte a chance at any type of success. Charlotte Todd writes in on the text line, if Charlotte can cross the 50 in the first half versus Ole Miss, he has to cook a meal that we eat on air. Oh, okay. So tying in a couple of different subjects.
0: How good is that honestly going to be, though? I'm going to cook it and then bring it in to a midday show? I mean, look, I'll do it if you want me to. That's fine.
19: Have you ever... Here's the other question.
0: I could cook pasta. I feel pretty confident that I could cook you up a solid pasta dish.
19: I wonder how crunchy it's going to be.
0: how crunchy do you want it to be? If you want it al dente...
19: I don't want it crunchy.
0: Yeah, if you want it to be normal, a little al dente, which is not like crunch, but there is a little... I don't know how to describe it. It's not a crunch, but... The pasta is still a little bit hard. I can make it that way. That's how a lot of Italians like to eat it. But
19: I kind of envision just normal, softer than crunchy pasta. There's not many times I'm ever eating crunchy pasta. I'm not saying it doesn't exist,
0: right,
19: but that's not typically how I view it. So maybe we eat some flounder spaghetti. Okay, maybe the meat sauce, you're probably just going to use Ragu, right?
0: By the way, I get it that there's not a lot of belief in Charlotte, who just lost to an FCS team. Did you see Ole Miss's defense? I think...
19: I'm telling you.
0: I mean, Cole Gonzalez was able to move the ball. Now, he's got to be able to throw it to the right team in certain circumstances, but I have confidence they'll be able to get across the 50.
19: We can get a touchdown, right? Do you think we can get a touchdown?
0: Yeah, I think they'll score in this game. I don't think it'll be a lot, but
19: what about two touchdowns?
0: That might be a little.
19: Touchdown and a field goal is what we're getting. Okay, fair enough. And if they do win the game, then I think Flounder would agree to cook us something.
0: Oh, for sure. Yeah. If that happens, I'll cook you a 4-course meal.
19: I'm excited. I am looking forward to Flounder's 4-course meal. Let's get to some of the leftover nuggets of information between the Bears and the Panthers. And so you go to ESPN.com, Courtney Cronin, NFL Nation reporter for Chicago, Mike Kay, who you know very well, were writing some interesting tidbits about this game. And Courtney Cronin talked about the left tackle position. Braxton Jones actually was named the starting left tackle after having a battle with Theo Benaday for a little while. It was the Tennessee joint practice Chicago had with the Titans that really led to the decision to put Braxton Jones as that starting left tackle. If you look at what Braxton Jones has done each of the last few seasons, he's played 4 years in the league, had 1,000 snaps in 2022, but something lower than that each of the last three, only played 200 snaps in 2025, wasn't very good. 15 pressures and just how many pass blocking snaps? 136. So he gave up a lot of pressures in just the 136 pass blocking snaps, and yet still was able to take that job away from Theo Benaday, who was there for quite some time, played a lot of snaps, also wasn't very good. He allowed 26 pressures in 320 pass blocking snaps.
0: Oh.
19: This bodes well for Carolina to get home, right? I'm more worried about Caleb Williams dodging sacks than I am the tackles keeping our edge rushers from getting sacks.
0: Definitely.
19: That's what I'm more worried about. You go to the defensive line for Carolina now that we're here discussing Jalen Phillips and Princely Umiamielen. Mike Kay wrote on ESPN.com that the Panthers expect to use their rookie nose tackle Lee Hunter in a prominent role. Interesting series of events here with Lee Hunter. Was the backup for quite some time. All offseason long, every depth chart that was released, he was a backup to Cam Jackson at nose. First regular season depth chart we get, Lee Hunter passes Cam Jackson, and now he's the starter. So we see Lee Hunter not only become the starter, but they're going to use him in a prominent role. Does that mean they're going to play him a bunch of snaps? Does that mean they're going to look for him to provide maybe just a little bit of pass rush? I'm very interested to see what kind of role, what kind of impact the Texas Tech rookie has in this game.
0: Yeah, I think you probably, I don't know, man. Him and Princely, they are both fascinating to me because, yeah, they're with Hunter, I have just a ton of belief in him when the Panthers took him in the draft. I don't know if I'm as confident now. I would probably say no. I've probably taken a little bit of a step back on that for him to be super impactful right out of the gate. But you're thrusting him into a starting role, so you're going to need him to do something in the middle. And I will tell you, I am a little bit worried about this run defense. Bears were a pretty successful running team a year ago. DeAndre Swift back, one of the more underrated running backs, I think, in the NFL for what he did a year ago. This is where you got to see Lee Hunter and Bobby Brown winning up front in the middle of that defense, because you do not want the Bears to just be exploiting that part of the defense. And you go back to the game that we saw the starting group most extensively. Now, I would have to go back and watch it again. I believe it was Cam Jackson that got the start in that game and probably played the majority of the early snaps. Carolina didn't look great against Buffalo. Now, I've said this. Maybe Buffalo just has their number. Oh, by the way, they probably have a top five running back in the league in James Cook. Swift's probably a tier below that, but still pretty good. He's still pretty good. And so you need these guys to be winning their one-on-one battles up front, getting off of blocks, and making plays in the backfield. I think Princely... I'm liking what I'm hearing about the left tackle spot, because I think based off of what we saw in preseason, we're going to see a lot of Jalen Phillips matching up against right tackle Darnell Wright. That's going to be one of the biggest matchups, I think, to watch of the entire day. The other side, Princely's going against guys that struggled, but is he up to the task of being able to get, you know, put the pressure on Caleb Williams the way that others were able to get pressure on those guys when they were in those blocking scenarios the last couple of years?
1: I think there are two problem spots on Chicago's offensive line. I think you're talking about left tackle, which is a little shaky, and I think you're talking about center, where Garrett Bradbury is their starting guy. Just hasn't necessarily been the first round pick he was projected to be coming out of NC State, was with Minnesota for quite some time.
0: Hate to see it.
1: Has been a fine NFL player. I don't know if he's been a real difference maker, especially in pass blocking. I think that's where Lee Hunter might be able to win a little bit, depending on how much double teams, how many double teams Derek Brown calls for, which I would imagine is a lot. What was the stat Wes gave us yesterday? 60% of the time, a little north of that, Derek Brown was double teamed because he was the biggest threat by far last year.
0: Seventh on his top 10 list, though. And,
1: yeah, that's right. Right behind Bryce Young.
0: That's right.
1: Right behind Bryce Young, who's a better football player. So we have, I think, a couple of problem spots with the Chicago offensive line, which is mostly pretty good, to be honest. But those are the spots I think maybe you can start to win some of those matchups and then get home on Caleb Williams. Maybe you can provide some interior pass rush, which quarterbacks will often say is king. That's the thing I do not want to deal with the most because I can't step up into the pocket. Also, that's not necessarily Caleb Williams' game. Caleb Williams likes to, you know, be an improvisational quarterback. And you certainly want to make sure you contain Caleb Williams as much as possible. Let's talk more. Panthers-Bears matchup. Aaron Duncan, Dunk on Demand on Twitter. Panthers Collective Unnecessary Bluntness podcast host. He joins us next right here on Wes and Walker Sports Radio 92.7 WFNZ.
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22: Just having different body types, Mitch Evans, Tommy, JT, Felipe, Dan and I both felt that each guy has something unique that they bring to our team and felt like it was a position we wanted to keep together.
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1: We had a chance to talk with Grant Williams.
25: Charlotte's a gold mine, be ready to be struck. We saw a little bit of that towards the end of the season last year with not only the fan commitment, but also the talent on the roster. 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We want to make sure that we have a great group of guys that are committed to the right things, and this group is motivated to be that way.
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2: Huge storm slammed the Charlotte area recently. Winds, trees down, limbs everywhere, in some spots, hail. 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
4: Hey, y'all, it's Kyle Bailey coming up on a Football Friday show. 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

0: 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Man, we've talked a lot of Panthers and Bears today, as we should. The Friday before the first game of the Panthers season, taking on, I guess, now kind of a rival. Is that giving in to what they want up in the Windy City? I don't know. 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He's a Panthers Renaissance man, and he joins us here on Sports Radio 92.7 WFNZ. My man, how are you doing? We appreciate the time.
1: No problem. I'm doing well. Thanks for having me.
0: Yeah, man. I'm glad that you could take a break from beefing with Bears fans on Twitter. How's it going? Do you feel like you're winning the battle? Because I'm looking at it, and I feel like you're winning, and I appreciate you being the warrior that Panthers fans need. People can go check it out, by the way, at Dunked On Demand. So how do you feel about this beef right now? How's it going for you?
1: The thing is, and this happens every week, I guess people just discover that Panthers fans are a thing for some reason. At least that's what they tell us.
0: Right.
1: But they kind of throw these tweets off into the abyss, and then Panthers Twitter, man, they will come out in droves to let you know about self, and so people act surprised. So they're throwing stones behind their hands and get a little bit surprised, I guess, by that we come out and how deep we are. So it's been fun back and forth, man. It's football season, so that's when I know when the back and forth starts.
0: That's right. That's right. And by the way, just to be clear, it's Dunk On Demand, not Dunked. D-U-N-C, Dunk On Demand, that you can follow him on Twitter, and you absolutely should. One of the best Panthers follows. I do want to touch on this just a little bit more. How much do you view there to be an actual rivalry with Chicago after this trade? Are we making too much of this, or are they making too much of this? Does this actually play a part in the history still? What do you make of the trade and how it plays into this, like, back and forth that we have with Chicago?
1: I guess it's part of it. I don't think any of the players care. I don't think Panthers fans care. The Bears, they fleeced, quote-unquote, the Panthers, so this is what they're hanging their hat on. I think Panthers fans want to move on from it in general just because the GM is not here, the coach is not here,
0: right?
1: And so we're just on to whatever. And the thing is, we both went to the playoffs. It took us both the same amount of time since the trade to make it to the playoffs. We kind of gave them a stimulus package, but it looks like the Panthers have a little bit more top 100 players on their roster. So even despite that gift that they received from the Panthers' former GM, there's still some issues that need to be worked out with that roster, but I don't think it's that big of a rivalry. I'll tell you right now, I kind of wish we were playing the Falcons this week, because all the stuff that's going on, we got plenty of material to trash talk them. So by Monday or Tuesday, I'm sure we're turning the page and we're on to the next one.
0: Cooper Rush, man. I'm ready to take on. Now, we kind of...
2: No, you're not.
0: We kind of floated the idea that Cooper Rush might be a better quarterback than Tua. Like, is this actually a good thing for Carolina? I'm just saying, we were tossing that out there. I want to go back to this QB battle, though, between Bryce Young and Caleb Williams. What's the gap here, Dunk? Like, is there a big gap between these two guys? Is it small? Are you even going to say Bryce is ahead of Caleb? Hard to say. You tell me the gap between these two QBs we'll watch on Sunday.
1: Well, just think about PR and I guess where everything is right now, it's definitely Caleb has a pretty big gap on him. I mean, honestly, he's with one of the best offensive minds in the NFL. They like the highlight plays that he makes, but of course, he was put up in a little bit better position than Bryce Young, and things haven't really been linear in terms of the growth for Bryce. But like I said before, I mean, Caleb Williams, he has a little bit better passing volume numbers, but the completion percentage isn't there. There's still some mistakes that happened in the playoff game that they lost, and I think there's still question marks about both. Most people think that Caleb is set up a little bit better because they've seen a little bit more highs, but we've seen highs from Bryce Young as well. This is mainly about consistency. The thing for any young quarterback is just we're in this microwave society that if it's not like we want to see it from day one, the sky is falling. But I think Bryce is definitely still on the up and up, and Caleb, I mean, I'll give him his credit. He's a pretty good quarterback, but I don't think he's arrived yet.
0: Aaron Duncan, Dunk On Demand on Twitter, host of the Unnecessary Bluntness podcast, along with the Panthers Collective. He's doing a lot of stuff, and he's joining us on Wes and Walker Sports Radio, 92.7 WFNZ. Let's go straight sports radio, man. What's the key to the game as you're watching Bears-Panthers on Sunday?
1: I think it's going to be the chess match between Ben Johnson and Ajiro Everett. We have a lot of new pieces and buttons to push on defense, but we know Ben Johnson in week one, he has a lot of clubs in that bag. And so you don't have a ton of film on them. So how are they going to be ready? I think David Tepper even said it before about He was talking about Dave Canales taking away play calling, more so about adjustments. Like, hey, they're going to do things that we don't know about because Ben Johnson probably doesn't know what he's going to do. But how do we adjust? So that's what I'm going to be looking for with our defense. We have, obviously, Jalen Phillips, Devin Lloyd. They're probably going to try to go out heavy and run the ball on us, but they may come out of some heavy formation to try to take advantage with the tight end. They have a pretty solid tight end. We didn't defend the tight end well last year, even though I think we're going to be better against it. You come out in week one and test and see how much better teams got against it. But at the same time, the Bears, if you look at the Bears defense on paper, it's kind of disgusting, man. So I think there's going to be some opportunities for picking on the other side of the football, too. Got to have a fast start, but you've heard that probably a million times from the players and the team.
0: Yeah, look, there's a big-time opportunity for them to beat Chicago. They're the only team in the division playing at home. They are actually, they've got the best spread compared to all the other teams in the NFC South, given who they're going to play on the road. So the whole fast start thing, I think, does ring true. And here we are talking about the offense getting off to a fast start. Do you feel like this is a defense Carolina can put a lot of points on? And if they don't, like, how disappointed would you be if the offense doesn't look a lot better than what they looked in the preseason?
1: Yeah, I'd definitely be disappointed. I know, shout out to all the great other beat writers. I think it was Scott Fowler that pointed out that we've only scored 10 points in every week one debut for Bryce Young in his career. He's definitely got to score more than 10 points. I'm telling you that right now. And Majiro, we know he has that bend but don't break defense. So the Bears were a top 10 offense last year. They're probably going to get theirs at times, but I think that this defense of the Bears is right for the picking, to the point that we have to be able to play on our own terms and kind of have our way. I mean, they're missing their starting nickel, their starting safety that they played big bucks for. He's out for the year. Their pass rush just looks abysmal, and the numbers weren't better and went great last year. Dennis Allen is a guy that they should be familiar with. So you kind of maybe know some tendencies, and he probably knows some as well, but they have to be able to score points. I think starting fast is imperative for the game itself, but just the schedule in general. So, starting fast, and they've been harping on it. So I'm hoping to see some fireworks from Brad Izzy and Bryce Young coming out.
0: We got some news today that Jonathan Brooks was not going to have an injury designation heading into this matchup, which is great news. But we also heard from Dave Canales that there aren't going to be any limitations for Jonathan Brooks, which may be a little surprising to me. Maybe he just doesn't want to tell us that there's going to be some kind of rep count for him. How do you expect the running back position to play out on Sunday?
1: Well, I want to take a step back, because last time I was on here, we got the news that Chris Braswell was out for the year because of an injury. So some good news about the injury thing is what I'm happy about this time around. But just to answer your question, I think they kind of talked about the rotation where, like, they're going to alternate drives as the quote-unquote main guy, and then the non-main guy is going to be the third down back. So first drive will be Chuba on first and second. Third down coming up will be Brooks, and vice versa for the next drive. So I don't think they're going to have too many limitations. I'm curious if they'll try to even get A.J. Dillon involved, but I do think Brooks is going to be whatever limitation they may have on him. I think they're going to have a game plan for him in the passing game, because I think that's going to be the difference maker for him compared to some of the other backs on our roster. And I think that's just a skill set that he has that we've been missing in terms of just guys getting those straight downs and making things happen in space, especially if you have some tackles that you're not sure how they're going to be. I'm not really concerned about the Bears' pass rush. But if you do, you could throw it off to Chuba or Johnson, a guy like Brooks. He can get you 7-8 yards off of a check down for us to stay on schedule. That would be ideal. So I just think the passing game is where we're going to see that really big difference maker for JB.
0: Aaron Duncan joining us on Wes and Walker. He is the host of the Unnecessary Bluntness podcast, also host of the Panthers Collective podcast with other familiar names like Joe Person and Sheena Quick. You need to run. Don't walk, run, and go follow their podcast on YouTube and anywhere you get your pods. Aaron, I'm also very interested in what we're going to get from the tight end position. 13 personnel, the big time buzzword we were all talking about last week, because they kept five tight ends and Dave Canales, the tight ends themselves, were talking about it. How much do you expect to see 13 personnel, three tight ends, heavy packages out there on the football field? And how much of a difference do you expect because of those formations in production do you expect we'll see?
1: I'm expecting to see a good bit of it. I listened to Digging last year, and they were one of the more efficient run teams out of 13 personnel. And I know everybody in the NFL wants to kind of do passing out of it, but I think being able to line up and run the football is going to make a statement. But also, they've been kind of a little hush about Darren Waller. They asked him about him today, and he said that he's ready to go. He didn't really divulge if he was going to be active. That could be gamesmanship. That could be I don't know. But to me, it just feels like he's something that they've been kind of holding off on, hopefully, to kind of save him. Because this guy, he can still run. He's huge. And so you can't teach that. And I just think that's something you can take advantage of in the middle of the field and just be a factor that we haven't had at that position in some time. I don't want to put too much on him because he's a little bit up there in age. But, man, the bar is low for tight end production here. And we could definitely use a day from Darren Waller.
0: Well, let's just dive more into it. This is my big, bold prediction, is that the Panthers tight end group combined is going to go over 800 yards this season. It will be the first time that the Panthers tight ends will have done that since like 2019. And I think a lot of it is because of the group of tight ends that you have. But even if Waller's old, man, he was good last year. Very limited snap count, but he was really good. And it makes sense. Like, if you're really trying to follow these Rams principles or even Chicago's principles, Darren Waller is the closest tight end that you have to an athletic Terrence Ferguson type at the low end or Colson Loveland at the very, very high end. But this is why I expect more from Darren. How do you feel about the tight end group overall producing this season?
1: Yeah, I can get with you on that 800 yards. And the yards aren't even the big thing for me because Waller, like you said last year, it was the touchdowns, man. The touchdown efficiency he had, even in a small, amount of plays that he played that season because of injuries, was crazy. And so, like, with guys like Jalen Coker, Tetterell McMillan, and now Darren Waller, the red zone strategy just has to be throw it up, you know, at some point. You even want to pound the rock, but, man, you have options now. And so I think he's going to help elevate everybody else because of he's just a different skill set. And I want to see a little bit more from Mitchell Evans, too. I think he shows some flashes. I know he does a little bit of the dirty work, per se, as a tight end for us, but I think he has a little bit more untapped there in the receiving game. And, of course, Trimble is a good – solid all-around guy for us, too, so I can get with you on that 800-yard prediction.
0: Yeah, it's so funny that is like some bold prediction when 20 other teams did it in the NFL last year, but around here, it's a bold prediction. We haven't done it in a long time. Aaron Duncan joining us on Wes and Walker. Final couple questions for you. What's something you're feeling better about with Carolina compared to most other Panthers fans, and what's something you're feeling worse about compared to Panthers fans?
1: Better, I would probably say, and this may be crazy, but I don't feel as bad about the tackle position as everybody else. I think that the Texans thing was a shock, but I also think it's something that we have because fans aren't at practice. So, like, what you're reading and stuff, it can be tough. But we're not going to be facing that juggernaut. We're definitely not facing that juggernaut this weekend in terms of Will Anderson and Danielle Hunter. Who's going to be part of the process? I think they're going to be fine. I think what we try to do in the running game, play action, and all that stuff. And Bryce is pretty elusive. I think we'll be able to negate a little bit of that stuff. But I'm a little bit concerned about, I'm saying with the trenches, is the interior. It's the depth. I mean, with Brady Christensen being out, it's looking pretty slim on the inside. I know we picked up some guys on the waiver wire, but you just got to hope that your big money guards are there. I feel confident in the O-line that those guys are in, but, man, the depth behind them is a little bit scary. So I'm a little bit nervous about that.
0: All right, Aaron Duncan here on Wes and Walker. Go follow this man on Twitter, at Dunk On Demand. That's D-U-N-C, Dunk On Demand. One of the best Panthers follows out there. Unnecessary Bluntness co-host or host, and then Panthers Collective host as well, alongside Joe Person and Sheena Quick. Make sure you're checking out all of that content. Dunk, we appreciate the time, man. Can't wait to talk to you down the road.
1: Yeah, man. Appreciate you having me.
0: Good stuff. As always, you would expect nothing different from Aaron Duncan joining us on WFNZ. We'll put that interview up on the website, WFNZ.com. Also, all you have to do is just search Wes and Walker. Anywhere you get your pods, you can find that interview and all the best of content. You got something over there, Floundy, after what you heard from Aaron Duncan?
2: Yeah, I mean, I think it's intriguing, the tackle position, him being higher on that.
0: I'm glad he brought that up.
2: I don't know how to feel. I want to be confident in Monroe Freeling bouncing back against a group of pass rushers that aren't necessarily great. Now, I have a little bit more respect, I think, than some people do for Montez Sweat. I do think that he is a pretty solid player. But opposite of him, there really isn't much. You know, Austin Booker was the guy there last year. He actually lost the starting job over there. And so now you've got a group of guys that are just less than inspiring, along with Montez Sweat. The numbers weren't really that great from that D-line altogether, even with Montez last season. And so maybe this is one that they're able to sort of take advantage of in this game. I hope that they're able to do that. But the other thing that he did bring up that I do think is scary going into this one, and the reason why I have issues picking the Panthers, is because they have scored 10 points in every single game that Bryce has played the first game out of the season. That's what scares me, is that they have had just some rough offensive performances. And some of those were on him, but I think it's also, we've seen it, this is a slow starting team. And I know they're talking about that with the guys. They're saying, hey, we're doing certain stuff to get these guys ready even before warmups when we step onto the field. But I'm kind of in a have-to-see-it type mode with them in terms of starting fast in order to believe that they can actually do it.
0: Two touchdowns gets the job done. Think about that. Just two touchdowns allows you to score more points than you have in recent memory to open up a season.
2: Which I believe will happen in this game, but will it be enough to beat what the Bears have on the offensive side? That's the question.
0: I really like that he brought up the tackle situation. I actually had it in the rundown before he even brought it up. My question was, have we overblown the offensive tackle concern? And it's me. I raise my hand high because I've talked about Monroe Freeling starting so early in his NFL career that there are going to be some pressures coming from his side of the line of scrimmage. At the same time, this Chicago matchup and then that Atlanta Falcons matchup in week two, these are bad pass rushing football teams. If you're going to get a guy's feet wet, this might be the exact way to do it.
2: Yes.
0: Where you have really hard pass rushing duos to go against in Jacksonville with the number one overall pick in Trayvon Walker and Josh Hines-Allen. Those guys are good football players. And then you have the best football players in Danielle Hunter and Will Anderson. So you get taken to the woodshed in a couple of joint practices, really, really so, in Houston, okay? Then at the start of the regular season, you go from guys like Will Anderson and Danielle Hunter and Trayvon Walker and Josh Hines-Allen to maybe some Montez Sweat, depending on which side he's going to attack the most, and whoever on the other side. Okay. Atlanta, I mean, they just had to go get Za'Darius Smith after you had both of your first-round rookie edge rushers from last year that showed you a lot of promise. They're gone, and James Pierce and Jaylen Walker. So the first 2 weeks of the season, in order for you to just get your NFL feet under you, this might be the perfect way to set up for the rest of the year. And maybe, just maybe, it's enough to hold on until Taylor Moton comes back. I just can't imagine all that much of a world where Monroe Freeling is going to stiff arm Timo once he's healthy enough to return. Maybe there's some rust there. Maybe you need to have him practice a couple of weeks before he's ready to go back out there on a regular season football field. At the same time, he's such a veteran. Maybe he doesn't need all that much time to get over that rust, but I'm starting to have some cautious optimism about Monroe Freeling being able to hold it down just a little bit, not have this monstrous zero pressures allowed type of game where he looks like the next coming of Tristan Wirfs. I'm not expecting that. What I am hopeful for is the athleticism helps him out quite a bit, that they're able to use that athleticism in the run game, and he doesn't give up six pressures. I'm starting to walk that back a little bit as we get ready for Chicago, who was a bad pass rushing team last year in totality, and Atlanta, who I think is going to be one of the worst pass rushing teams in all of football, like maybe even dead last. I think they'll be that bad.
2: Oh, yeah. Brandon Dorlus and Cam Thomas don't really get you going.
0: They do not.
2: Honestly, I've heard of Dorlus before. Couldn't tell you how the success level at the NFL
0: right
2: level, and Cam Thomas, that could be anybody. That's a very basic name.
0: Cam Thomas is out of the NBA and now rushing the passer for Chicago.
2: Yeah, the Nets guard is now getting after the quarterback for the Falcons. So yeah, that one especially you should be able to take advantage of. The one thing that you wonder about is, where is his confidence level at after having been beat down by those two? Is he able to just tell himself, hey, you just went up against two of the best pass rushing groups that you're going to see? Especially, I think he was matched up a lot with Josh Hines-Allen. really good pass rusher. Like, does not get the type of respect that he probably should, just like I believe the Jaguars don't get the respect that they probably should for what they did a year ago. And
0: that then defense the other defense. Yeah.
2: Then the other team that you faced, you had to go up against Will Anderson and Danielle Hunter, who, yes, at this point, I think it is safe to admit the best pass rushing duo in the NFL coming into this season. So, I mean, yeah, that can ruin a guy's confidence, or it can be something that inspires him to say, hey, I did mess up in those situations. I know what I have to clean up. And now I've faced the toughest challenges that I'm going to face out of the gate this season. Now you look at week four. That's the one that you're getting prepared for when you have to potentially face Aiden Hutchinson for Detroit. That's your next really big test. No disrespect to Jared Verse with Cleveland, but I mean, yeah, this is one that I think is going to be a really tough to. So I'm interested to see how he handles it. He's got a chance to get off to a good start here. I'm wondering where the confidence level is at for him going into this game.
0: And last thing, too. I mean, Rashid Walker and Montez Sweat have had battles before in the division between the Packers and the Bears. So we'll see how it all unfolds as we get to Sunday. Panthers Chicago, it's almost here. Wes Bryant, also almost here. He's going to gloat about his San Francisco 49ers and provide some more insight on the first game of the season for Carolina. It's coming up next. 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

0: Wait, I do see the phone line. There's somebody on it. I guess we do have to go to the guest line and welcome Wes Bryant. I would imagine second straight week, pounding his chest because his team ended up coming up with a big victory. Now, this was no Akron that his team ended up beating. This was the big bad boys of the NFL, the dream team San Francisco beat last night, holding the Rams just to a touchdown. Wes, I would ask how you're feeling, but I imagine you're on cloud 49 right now.
1: And, you know, I was pretty chill during the game. I only got amped up. The only time I really got off the chain was Brock Purdy's third touchdown pass. That's when I got up and I was yelling quite loudly after he threw that one. But, no, man, I didn't expect them to win in that fashion, but I thought they would win. And I just think the Rams, as I said, man, my man Chase Senior is one of the best 49ers reporters out there. He put out as one of the reasons he felt like the 49ers would beat the Rams. He said, 20 Super Bowl contenders the last 30 years have been plus 500 odds or better to win a ring, and none of them have. And so the Rams are plus 500 to win the Super Bowl this year. And I just have been saying you can't buy a super team in the NFL and cut corners and think that it works, because it never does. You heard him talking about Myles Garrett and the knee yesterday, and I've been saying that I don't wish it upon him, but I'm just saying Aaron Donald, that'll be something to watch coming back after 2 years. But, you know, the way that the 49ers took it to him and the way everybody was reacting on the text line yesterday, I didn't understand it. You win 12 games, get to the divisional round, and not only do you get good players back, like, this isn't just like starters. You're getting some of the guys that are considered among the best at their positions to return. And you saw it last night. Fred Warner was outstanding. Nick Bosa was outstanding. You know, you hate that you lose a, you know, the rookie, Deshaun
0: Stribling.
1: Yeah. It looked like he probably might be an Achilles. You hope that's not the case, but that's what it looked like. But it was a strong performance. And as I said, well, Brock Purdy, he just continues to Brock Purdy. And everybody, just because he's not 6'5 and 245 and runs a 4.5 and was a top five pick, people still can't understand how you can still be a good quarterback in the NFL. So it was a good win. Week one, you know, the Niners have a long way to go. We shall see. But that was definitely a great opening statement last night, and a nice feather in the cap of people who picked them to go to the Super Bowl and win it.
0: Yeah. Who did that? Anybody important?
1: Well, you know, there's people that have done it. But that's why I had to make sure I put the graphic out on social media, because I know if I would have waited, people would have been, you're doing that because they won yesterday. Now you're you're jumping the gun. So no, I had to make sure. No, this was my thought process, but it was a great game. I thought Luke Kuechly was really good, man.
0: Yeah, he was. Yeah, I mean, and I expected it. Yeah. I think most people expected Luke Kuechly to be good at talking football because he was so great at playing it. That doesn't usually happen, but he's always been great at illustrating what's happening in the game. I did want to ask you one more San Fran question, right? Because this is week one. Yeah. I'm not a disbeliever in the Rams. I think there's a lot going on here, but I didn't have San Fran making the playoffs. It was all injury related. That's what it was for me. They looked very, very good last night. Wes, the thing I think was the most impressive to me, because you're right, Fred Warner, Nick Bosa, those guys were awesome. Brock Purdy really settled in after a couple of deep throws didn't work out. Then he started picking everybody apart. I thought Kyle Shanahan put together a masterful game plan. Like, that's how you neutralize pass rush. Mm-hmm. Just the quick game, lull you to sleep, beat you over the top. I thought he was a master, and I love Kyle Shanahan. You know this to be true. I really thought that he outcoached Sean McVay tenfold last night.
1: Yeah, I thought that he did too, and it's funny you say that. I was thinking about on the drive up here to Blacksburg. I said, man, you know, I've been hard on old Shanahan, but he has proven to be, you know, a guy that I would not want any other coach at this point, especially with the job that he did last year with the guys. And so I just was like, man, he did put on quite a performance. And I was also, you know, very, very encouraged by the offensive line. I said, if this offensive line could play like that this season with the way they were able to run the ball, because you could tell they were being they were using McCaffrey sparingly. And I love Kalen Black. He looks really good. But as I said, I've been reading a ton, watching a ton of stuff about the 49ers, and I told you weeks ago I felt really good about what they could do. But that offensive line, man, especially Big Trent, I mean, I was sitting there, I was like, when is he gonna get old? I mean, he just continues. I'm like, at the way that he's playing, he could play another two or three seasons out there at his post. But that offensive line was great. So I think that that's the key to everything. Wanted to see if I were to nitpick it apart just a little bit. I did want to see some sacks. I did want

0: to get maybe three or four on the board, but you can't get everything. 27-7 win, can't get it all. So you know what I'm saying? But I did want to see them get to Stafford. And one, and another thing I'll throw in about the Rams, too, that I thought, I get it, this Stafford had an MVP year last year and all that, but I said, this is a team, they're aging. You know, Stafford's getting old, Devontae's getting old. Like, this is not a young, you know, bunch of whippersnappers anymore out there as well. And why Puka was playing is beyond me. He should be on the doggone exempt list or whatever it is to not be able to play. So that's another story, but it doesn't matter. He got that work yesterday anyway. He had a couple of catches, and then he was on the milk carton, so whatever.
1: I think Stafford was bad. I thought he was a bad quarterback yesterday, to be honest with you. I thought he was really inaccurate. Yeah,
0: he needs to take a new picture, man. That picture he's got, he looks like old man Wimp.
1: Olivia said the same thing. She said the same thing. Looking at this, we don't have much time. I want to get rapid fire college football takes. Virginia Tech, Old Dominion. Yeah. What do you expect to see from the Hokies this weekend?
0: I think it's going to be BTA. Those guys, they know what Old Dominion did to them, and with James Franklin, it's just a new, it's a new feeling around here. So I think that they get the job done. Did you guys predict Ohio State, Texas, or y'all left?
1: No, I was good. That's literally the next question I have for you. Ohio State, okay. Texas, who you got? How do you feel like this game plays out?
0: I'm going with my man Arch, man, to get this thing done. I think Texas is loaded. You know, Sark worries me a little bit, but I think that it should be a really good game. This is a different Arch Manning. I think that this is a circle game for him because of how last year went and just where he was, the headspace that he was at. I think he's ready to come out. I think Texas is going to do the doggone thing.
1: Any other interesting game you want to point out that, you know, many people aren't paying attention to? Anything at all? Or is it all Texas-Ohio State for Wes Bryant?
0: You know, this weekend, but this is one of those weekends, though. That's what I would say. You know, I love to tell you guys, every single time you think it's a weekend, it's just a ho-hum weekend, and then it turns out to be a couple of games that you just don't see it coming. Like, just looking at the top 25 right off the top of my head, Oklahoma State, Oregon. Oklahoma State got embarrassed. Oregon has to come there. Oklahoma State was embarrassed. That could end up being interesting. Texas A&M didn't look good last week. We could see the end of Bryce Underwood this week with Oklahoma coming to town. So this weekend is going to have some surprises for everybody. Kentucky, Alabama, you know, then Charlotte and Ole Miss.
1: I mean, Walker,
0: what would you do, man, if you guys ended up pulling this thing off?
1: Explode. Spontaneously combust. Just nothing would happen. I would die.
0: I would legit call and check on you, man. I would say, if Walker,
1: I'm aroused.
0: You would be laid out in the floor just to see if you are okay, man. I'd be like, is Walker Mail still alive?
1: No.
0: That would be the first text when the clock hit zero. I would say, is Walker Mail alive?
1: No, I'm dead. I'm gone, and I saw everything I needed to see if Charlotte beats Ole Miss. Got to get the game prediction, man. Panthers Bears Sunday. Give me a score. Give me a victor.
0: I'm sticking with the Panthers. I think the Panthers get the win. Let's go 27-20.
1: All right, they're going to be much bigger fans of you because Flounder and I, we're not picking.
0: Yeah, I go 27-20. I'm sticking with them.
1: All right. All right, there you go. Wes is panthering up. Panther West, that's the dismount today. Not 49er West. We got that out of the way. He turned into Panther West at the very end. Wes going to be on the call on the sidelines reporting for Virginia Tech Old Dominion, 12 o'clock CW. Make sure you catch our man out up there in Blacksburg. Wes, we appreciate it. And I guess, again, congratulations to your guys.
0: Hey, bang, freaking bang, okay?
1: Thanks again, Wes. We'll see you Monday, man. Good stuff from Wes Bryant, of course. 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I think it's a close game. Give me Chicago. 30-27. It's a heartbreaker. I don't want to do it, but I got the Bears winning. And if I'm wrong, then I will continue to pick against Carolina and try to do the reverse jinx. But the karma gods, they don't like it when you try to do that. I'm naturally feeling this way. I'm hoping it works in Carolina's favor. Chicago wins, but it's a close one. They win 30-27.
2: Yeah, you could be the reverse Fitty. You could literally just pick against them every single game. He did pick them to go 17-0 last year.
1: We need to find balance in the force.
2: Yes. You guys know my track record has been horrible when it's come to a lot of these picks early on in the season. So, Panther fans, be excited. I have the Bears winning this game 20-17. I would love for your scenario, if they lose, where they score 27 and you're feeling really good. And you just say, you know what, defensively, Caleb Williams just made plays and there's nothing we can do. We'll be better moving forward. But I don't know if I have that much confidence in this offense. I'm still shaky on that offensive line. And so we'll see what pans out. But, yeah, I got the Bears by 3.
1: All right. What also is on tap, Kyle Bailey, High School Football Friday is also going to be on tap.
2: Yeah, Lake Norman Independence should be a fantastic watch and listen. Caden Kraft, 4-star quarterback who's committed to Tennessee. Also, Charlie Jones will be on the field, 3-star linebacker. So some good talent out there. Not like last week, not absolutely loaded like last week, but still, I think a really nice matchup.
1: All right, let's get you over to Kyle Bailey with no more seconds wasted here on Wes and Walker. 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He'll be alongside Smoke Ludwig coming up next.
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4: 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But it felt like we were watching the dismantling of what was left of the Clemson national championship dynasty. From the mid-teens, where they won titles in 2016 and 2018.
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1: We had a chance to talk with Grant Williams.
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3: If you missed Kyle Bailey earlier this week, you missed a lot.
4: Barring some damning information coming out, you know, in the next several days or couple of weeks, I don't think Bill Belichick's going anywhere just based on this investigation. So it's something to monitor, certainly something to keep an eye on. And if the drug use and potential drug distribution allegations in this investigation turn out to be true, then I think we're in a different ballgame. Then I think we're dealing with something else altogether. I mean, you're talking about if they can prove that, you're talking about Steve Belichick being arrested potentially, much less fired. And then you're asking the question, what did Bill know?
3: The Kyle Bailey Show, weekday afternoons from 3 to 6. 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

0: 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Your Monday headlines today. We're going to get to those very quickly here in the show. 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We appreciate them very much. Loaded show, Darren Gant, Panthers.com. He's seen many a season opener around these parts. He's coming up in 23 minutes. From there, we'll chat with Marty Snyder, Panthers PSL owner, but more importantly, at least for his conversation, a famed NASCAR studio host, pit reporter. We'll talk about the NASCAR playoffs this weekend. Adam Amin on the call for the game Sunday on Fox. He'll be in Uptown. He's also the preseason TV voice of the Chicago Bears. He's got great perspective coming your way at 5 o'clock. Chip Patterson, CBSSports.com, is in to talk about some big college football games. And Jeff Taylor, WCCB sports director. We'll talk about our WCCB Bayhackle Sports and WFNZ high school game of the week tonight. The Independence Patriots visiting the Lake Norman Wildcats right here on FNZ. And again, we'll talk all about it throughout the course of the show. But I do want to start with this on a day that I think we've all recognized in some way, form, or fashion here on a Friday. You know, my father-in-law spent 30 years as a firefighter in New Hampshire, and today he's going to do what he's done every September 11th for 25 years. He'll put on the full fire suit, the helmet, the boots, the air pack, all of it. And presumably, alongside some of his buddies, he'll climb 110 stories today, one for every floor of the World Trade Center, in honor of the men and women who climbed those stairs on September 11th, 2001, and never came back down. My father-in-law was one of the thousands of firefighters that were called upon and sent to Ground Zero to help that day and in the days and weeks that followed. I've seen the pictures of him and his buddies covered in soot, doing everything they can to lend a hand. It's a what they're doing today is a beautiful tribute. It's also a chilling one, and every year it humbles me because today is one of those days when almost everybody who was old enough to remember can tell you exactly where they were. I was 15 years old. Sophomore high school in Virginia. We had just finished an incredibly competitive game of flag football in advanced PE. My baseball coach was actually the quarterback that day. I think I played pretty well. I remember it fairly well. We hit the showers, we got dressed, and started spilling back into the hallway headed for our next class. And that's when the news began to reverberate through the building. You know, people starting to gather around televisions and classrooms. Teachers were trying to figure out what was happening. Students were asking questions, and the adults that day, you know, one of the things that I most remember, the adults didn't really have any answers either. For those of us in the millennial generation and older, September 11th became a line of demarcation. There was the America that we knew before that morning and the America we would come to know afterward. And suddenly this country that had always felt untouchable to a 15-year-old kid didn't feel that way anymore. You know, America was afraid. Cable news, local television, running around the clock, telling us what they knew and an awful lot of what they didn't know. Flights were grounded, games were postponed, schools and businesses closed, events were canceled, and obviously for a little while, the world just, you know, stopped. And I don't want to spend too much time today revisiting the images from New York and Washington and Pennsylvania. They've been seared into my memory for 25 years, and frankly, like a lot of Americans, I don't really care to see them again and again. But I also recognize what a luxury that is. You know, I didn't lose a father or a mother that morning. I didn't lose a husband or a wife or a son or a daughter or even a friend. Thousands and thousands of families did. And my heart and my prayers are with them today. And even sports, something that ordinarily seems so important to us, understood that it wasn't important then. The game stopped. But when they returned, you know, sports became a part of America's healing. We remember President George W. Bush walking onto the mound at Yankee Stadium before Game 3 of the World Series and firing a strike with the entire country watching. We remember Mike Piazza's home run at Shea Stadium in the Mets' first game back in New York. We remember the stadiums filled with American flags, police officers, firefighters being honored, crowds chanting USA, USA. And for a little while, sports wasn't an escape from what had happened. It became a place for Americans to gather and begin to process it together. And there is something, you know, remarkable as well about the calendar year that we're in. In 2026, we celebrated the 250 years of the United States of America, the birthday of America this year, 250. And today, we commemorate 25 years since one of the darkest days in American history. Two anniversaries in the same year, one celebrating how long this American experiment has endured, and another reminding us just how severely it has been tested. You know, you drive down the interstate today, and you'll see American flags hanging from overpasses. Across the country, there will be ceremonies and bells and, you know, moments of silence and names that are going to be read aloud and have been already. Those things remind us of what we lost. More importantly, they remind us of who we lost. But I do think they can remind us of something else, too. They remind us of what happened afterward. People ran toward danger. Firefighters climbed those stairs. Police officers, paramedics, doctors, nurses, construction workers, military members, ordinary Americans answered a call they never expected to receive. Strangers were helping strangers. A wounded country stood back up. So today, 25 years later, I am grateful. I'm grateful for my father-in-law and his brothers and sisters who answered that call. You know, grateful for every first responder who ran towards something that everybody else was running from. Grateful for every American who served, sacrificed, rebuilt, comforted a grieving neighbor, or just lent a hand when this country desperately needed one. September 11th, 25 years ago, showed us that America can be wounded. The 25 years since then have shown us that America endures. And 250 years after this country began, I do remain resolute in my belief that our greatest strength is still each other. And that together with all of our disagreements and imperfections, we can continue building an America worthy of the sacrifice of those who came before us and those who were lost that day. So God bless all of you. God bless America. It's a dark day in our history, but we press on. And on a sports show, we now find a way to segue to talking football as we get to week one of the NFL season. 704-570-9610. Hit us up on that WFNZ text line. And again, on a brighter football note, Monday headlines today. Panthers, Bears, Sunday at the Bank. We're all going to be together, 10 a.m. Sunday morning. Number one Panthers pregame. Me and Mac and Fitty and the whole doghouse crew. Panthers fans are going to be piling in. It's going to be hot. It's going to be muggy. Speaking of 9/11, there will no doubt be some emotional ceremony, I'm sure, what the Panthers have planned prior to the start of Sunday's game, as we will see no doubt around the rest of the league. So your thoughts, what you're predicting, what you are expecting, we'd love to hear it. 704-570-9610. Hit us up with your thoughts. Smoke Ludwig, what's going on today, brother? How are you?
1: I'm doing good. Well, we're officially at the first Football Friday of the regular season, so a lot of excitement in there. You know, finally get to start the season after the team made the playoffs. So this is the first time in a long time that we've been doing this. Heck, the last time this happened, where we've been talking about a week one of a team coming off a playoff appearance, I was still within the first year or two of working with you. So that's how long it's been since we've had something like this happen in Charlotte. So it's been very nice to have this change of pace heading into week one as opposed to the previous 7 years.
0: Yeah, I've heard a lot of talk today, Smoke, about must-win game. And I, first of all, the adults, those of us, and I'm not trying to be snarky or any of that stuff. I'm just saying we all know better. Like we do talk about these things sometimes because we get a sense of the schedule or the stakes or what's ahead. Like we think we know. And so, you know, sometimes we drum up this artificial importance to things. And sometimes we're right, but oftentimes we're wrong. And so I say all that to say, you know, it feels like, you know, it's must win to a lot of fans because of the slow starts. Because I think more than anything, and, you know, feel free to correct me if you're out there, if you don't think this applies to you, but, you know, it feels like a must win game to the fan base, to many of them, because simply folks are just desperate to see confirmation that they've built something sustainable. Smoke, does that sound about right to you? It's not that it's must win. You got to have it. It's the Bears. This one's so singularly important. It's that, you know, slow starts, tough schedule. You know, people have just, it's been tough sledding around here for years now. You finally get a taste of the playoffs, and it wasn't even all that, you know, valid to a lot of people because you went 8-9 and backed your way in. So I think fans are just like desperate for that confirmation, Smoke, that, okay, this is real. Last year wasn't just a fugazi flash in the pan that's going to burn away and disappear.
1: I think that maybe has to do a lot with the, you know, must-win situation. That and the team they're playing against is a team that is a playoff team. And as a team and a fan base that has really talked a lot of trash over the last couple of years to this fan base. So I think the fans are definitely thinking it's a must win. Do I think it's a must win? No. I think it's extremely rare for a week one game to be a must-win game. Can these type of games set the tone for the rest of the season? Absolutely. We've seen it firsthand happen. I look back to 10 years ago, 2016, against the Broncos. That game set the tone for that season. 2004 week one set the tone for the 04 season, specifically the first half of it. But I also think, too, this is more of the fan base wanting to shut another fan base up and wanting to get off to a hot start. And specifically, this comes after four straight years of this team not doing well in week one. Kyle, the last time they won a game in week one was actually 5 years ago today when they beat the Jets in Sam Darnold's first start. That's the last time they've won a week one game. So, you know, it's been a while. It's ironic I say that because actually Staines was performing here last night.
0: Yeah.
1: But, you know, it has been a while in this situation.
0: Wait, hold on. I don't want to. You said Staines was here last night. We didn't know that. Nobody got Fitty tickets to go see Staines last night.
1: Oh, I found out on September 8th. I just didn't say anything.
0: Why would you not say something? It's a running bit on the station.
1: Sorry. Plus, Fitty wasn't the first one to do it. Fitty stole it from Shroppy.
0: Well, that makes sense. Did he really? I didn't know
1: that.
0: Yeah,
1: Shroppy was doing it like a year and a half ago, and it really caught on fire when we were staying together at the WFNZ compound, and Fitty just kept on saying it. It's been a while. So, yeah.
0: Okay. All right. Anyway, I don't want to get down that rabbit hole. That feels like a massive missed opportunity. But anyway, 704-570-9610. Hit us up on the WFNZ text line. Does it feel must win to you against the Bears? Like, because again, I can logically say, guys, it's not must win. They get 17 games losing to a non-divisional opponent. You know what? But I also want to throw in there that you look at the rest of the division, and this has been brought up already, but the Saints are in Detroit to start the season. The Falcons are at Pittsburgh to start the season. And, oh, in case you haven't heard, Tua Tagovailoa is actually hurt and will not play on Sunday, meaning Cooper Rush will get the start. Michael Penix Jr. is not ready to play yet, so Cooper Rush gets the start, which you could maybe argue that they're better off. I don't know that I'm going to go that far because there's a reason that Cooper Rush has never become a full-time starter, but you know, I think I might even be able to argue that. But either way, Falcons on the road against the Steelers, tough place to play. They're underdogs. And then the Bucs are in Cincinnati facing the Bengals on the road this weekend against that high-powered offense. So, I mean, there is a chance, obviously, that if the Panthers could go get a win on Sunday, everybody else in this division are underdogs, including the Panthers, by the way. They're all underdogs to start week one, but at least the Panthers are at home. So if you could find a way to upset the Bears, beat the Bears, I don't want to go too heavy on the upset stuff, but beat the Bears, I mean, what if these other three teams, one without their starting quarterback, fall on the road? That is kind of a big deal, Smoke. I mean, you got 16 still to go, but you know, you're already a game up on the division one week in. It's not nothing. I would take that in a heartbeat, of course.
1: Well, and I think what's really, I think, changed within the weekend with me, and I think with some fans too, as I feel like a lot of people have realized, hey, they're making the Bears seem to be this indestructible force that can't be beat. When in all reality, let's face it, yeah, you may think that Caleb Williams is the better quarterback and they may have better weapons, or you may think of them having a better head coach, but the margin of error is not as big as people are making it out to be, especially on the national scene. I mean, they talked about everyone on ESPN, everyone, you know, on all these websites are picking the Bears to win. I think a lot of Panthers fans have kind of realized, you know, for as much as you're concerned and don't want to gloat or be cocky, it's like, wait a minute, they're not that damn good. I mean, they're good, but they're not like what we thought the Rams were going to be. And by the way, look at what happened to the Rams last night. They lost by 20 points against the 49ers. So I think it's just one of those situations where it's like, hang on, we shouldn't be scared of this team. Yeah, they're good, but we expect to be good too. And I think a lot of fans have kind of turned towards that as we get closer to the game.
0: No, I think this is an opponent that you just simply respect the talent they have. That's it. You know, and I'm talking, this is how coaches and players talk, but I think it can apply to fans too. You respect that they've got plenty of talent on the offensive side. Ben Johnson is a very accomplished offensive head coach. They made the playoffs last year. They won their division. They won a game. They made a step further than the Panthers did. So you acknowledge that. That's fine. But I think the Panthers did more this offseason to improve their team than the Bears did.
1: Defense specifically, yeah.
0: Yes, absolutely. I mean, they lost DJ Moore off that team. And maybe Adunze and Burden are a great new tandem that start to blossom together this year. Time's going to tell. But they lost DJ Moore, and I don't think they did a damn thing significant, you know, outside of drafting Dylan Thiedemann, who's a rookie, and signing Coby White, who's hurt for now the majority of the season, to improve a defense that outside of turning people over, which they will not replicate. Even their own fans and media are acknowledging they are not going to replicate last year's turnover rate. You know, outside of that, that defense stunk. So I think the Panthers did more this offseason to improve their team than the Bears did, and of course it's a winnable game. Smoke, grab me Sot 44, please. And there's also this, that Bears fans have become increasingly unlikable to Carolina fans. This has become a pretty nasty rivalry, certainly online, since the trade, drafting Bryce Young, Caleb Williams ends up in Chicago, and a man named Hayes up in Chicago, who I've talked to before, I think does a pretty good job here of embodying why Panthers fans are suddenly very sour on Windy City fans.
2: Because everybody has been talking about, we've seen it, Carolina Panthers fans have become really f***ing irritating at the start of the season. I got something for they ass. Usually I don't do stuff like this, right? I don't spend time being, but you know what the Panthers fans did? They unlocked the petty side of me. When you unlock Petty Roosevelt, things go very differently, right? So here's the thing that I want to talk about. You know why the Carolina Panthers fans are so, you know, enamored with this game and they're so locked into this game? Because to them, this game gives them an opportunity to overcome the dumb that their front office did. Because the Panthers trade that we made for the number one overall pick became a roster building tree that Carolina wishes they had, right? And that's it. It's not about the Bears, you know, trading just the number one pick. That's way too simple. It's what the deal turned into.
0: There you go, Smoke. Smoke, as I was playing that, Smoke gets in my ear and says, I got something to say. So, Smoke, the floor is yours. Go ahead. What you got there?
1: Got to admit, Petty Roosevelt's a good line that I'm going to steal moving forward.
0: It is a good one. It is a good one.
1: Here's the situation. I know that the Bears have a Super Bowl and Carolina doesn't. But ever since Carolina's been around, in my lifetime, and even the 2 years prior to that, Carolina's been a better franchise than Chicago. In a lot of ways, these two franchises are somewhat similar. Similar playoff appearances, except Carolina has more. Similar division titles, except Carolina has more. More playoff wins for Carolina. This franchise has been better than Chicago ever since Carolina's been in the league. And for Chicago fans to still talk like this and make it sound like this is the next coming of the Herschel Walker trade when they're on the same footing right now is absolutely absurd. You still haven't accomplished anything. One playoff win. You finally get one up on the Packers for once in your lives. Okay, and look what, you know, we talk about Carolina not sustaining winning seasons back-to-back. Look at Chicago's history in my lifetime since 1997. Look what happens. 2001, they make the playoffs. They lose in the divisional round. What happened the next year? They fall flat on their face. 2006, after two straight playoff appearances, and then they make the Super Bowl. What happens? They fall flat on their face. 2010, they lose in the NFC Championship game. What happens the next year? Mediocrity.
0: Damn, Smoke, how many of these you got, man? This seems like a lot.
1: And then in 2012, they fall flat on their face after starting 7-2. 2018, after the double doink, they make the playoffs, and then they fall flat on their face and are mediocre. So you have the same problem that we do. Don't act like you're all of a sudden perfect. Oh, by the way, last time I checked, the last time that the Bears had an all-time great quarterback, we were in the first Korean War.
0: 980 number saying, we are not on the same level as Chicago, Smoke. Come on, they are better than us, dude. I hate it, but it is what it is. It's okay if you see it that way going into the season based on what they did last year.
1: But we're
0: fine with that.
1: We're looking at the last 30 years, Carolina's been better.
0: Sure. Now, listen, all I'm saying is, again, I think Carolina did more to improve their roster this offseason than the Chicago Bears did. I think this should be a highly competitive game on Sunday, and I am stoked about it. And when we come back, Darren Gant, Panthers.com, the unofficial historian of Carolina Panthers football, he's seen them all. And he's been around covering every season opener. We'll see what he thinks about the Bears matchup when we return. 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
3: What's up, Charlotte? I'm Doug Maurer, and it's time for the last Charlotte Knights minute of the 2026 season. Last night, the Knights suffered an 11-4 loss at the hands of the Buffalo Bisons, but there were some positives for the home team. Junior Perez blasted one of the longest home runs of the season, and Addison Coffey delivered a strong start from the pitcher's mound. Despite the loss, the Knights still lead the series over Buffalo 2-1, and will look to right the ship tonight at Truist Field. 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

0: Oh, the history buffs are jumping all over Young Smoke Ludwig for his reference to the Second Korean War, one that many of the, again, quote-unquote history buffs on the text line feel like they might have missed in the history books. So before we bring in the Panthers professor and unofficial historian of Carolina football, Darren Gant, Smoke, would you like to have a chance? Because I was laughing as you were saying it. And then I'm like, wait a minute, Smoke just said the Second Korean War, and before I could even start to think about what you said, the texts start coming in saying, Smoke, did I miss a Second Korean War? Would you like to defend yourself?
1: Yes, it's technically called the Korean DMZ conflict that happened between 1966 and 1969. Mm-hmm. A lot of American soldiers who thought they were going to fight in Vietnam mm-hmm. during that same time actually were sent to Korea to fight in this. It was a hodgepodge of a Korean conflict between the two Koreas and a Cold War. So in a lot of ways, I consider that the Second Cold War, Second Korean War. And the fact that people are getting mad at me for saying this is a Second Korean War, when we talk about the Cold War with no actual bullets flying throughout a 40-year period, I think this is an actual war since bullets were flying for 3 years. And I've actually heard stories about people that fought in this conflict, which I find to be BS because it was an actual war.
0: All right, listen, I'm not going to diminish those who participated in something that I was never a part of. All I'm saying is the history books tell us it was a cross-border skirmish and some air raids, but did not lead to full-scale war. So that's what the people out there are going by.
1: Wouldn't that be technically more than the Cold War?
0: I don't want to get into that right now. I wanted you to have a chance to defend yourself because the history buffs online are jumping all over you. Anyway, we'll come back to that. Not that part. We're definitely not going to come back to the Second Korean War. We got a lot to get to. We'll talk some college football, lots of Panthers and Bears, lots of great folks stopping by. But right now, we head out to the WFNZ hotline and welcome in Uncle DG, Darren Gant, Panthers.com, back with us on a Football Friday. Uncle Darren, what's going on, buddy? How are you?
2: Not a whole lot. Listen, Kyle, if it didn't involve Jamie Farr in drag as Corporal Klinger, I don't think it counts as a real war.
0: Wow.
2: I think we just leave it at that.
0: Yeah, you know, look at you showing your age with that movie reference. Okay. All right. I like it. Good to have you back,
2: like,
0: my man.
2: That's what it took. So, anyway.
0: Hey, this is an exciting weekend, obviously. Panthers are starting the season. They're at home. Chicago's in town. It's a big opponent, big brand name, all that stuff. You have been around for a lot of these. What are your feelings about this? Not just the training camp they just had, but the opener, the opponent. Like, do you get these feelings still during training camp that you know what a team is about to be?
2: You kind of get a sense. You never really know. I mean, I was joking with somebody in the office this week. It's like, I'll be glad when we get to about week three or four and actually know what this is going to look like, because you can have a sense, but you never really know. I mean, there have been times when you thought it was going to start one way and it completely went the other direction. But here's what I think in general about this Carolina Panthers team is that it's steadily getting better. I mean, and you go 2 wins, 5 wins, 8 wins. I'm not suggesting they're absolutely going to win 11 this year, but the thing I believe after watching an entire 6-7 week preseason training camp, extra week at the Hall of Fame, all these fun things, is the base is so much more stable than it's been in a long, long time. I mean, really probably going back to the tail end of the Rivera era, just in terms of when I've watched the last couple weeks, one of the things that I keep coming back to is in any other situation, in any other year, going into a regular season without your starting tackles would be a disaster. And now you've got a Rasheed Walker and a Monroe Freeling, and it's not necessarily a disaster. I mean, we kind of proceed without thinking about Timo and Icky, but those are two pretty significant absences they've got right there. And the fact that you've been able to continue to do business, obviously Monroe didn't have fun against the Texans in joint practice, but the Texans do that to a bunch of people. But like I said, it's just the fact that you can be without Timo and Icky and still play, you know, reasonable facsimile of professional football speaks to the overall depth of this roster. I mean, how many times have we seen it the last couple of years? I mean, in 23, when they played, you know, 7 different left guards, 8 different right guards, gave up 65 sacks. I mean, I don't think they're in that situation this year, not just at offensive line, but at a lot of positions. You know, and then you look on defense after rolling through a bunch of dudes, only one of whom is still here last year at linebacker. Now all of a sudden you got Devin Lloyd and Bobby Okereke in there. That's getting closer to where Dan Morgan wants this roster to be.
0: Yeah, that makes sense to me. Go back to your comments about the tackles. You know, Monroe Freeling, Rashid Walker. You know, I'm assuming that you've been tracking at practice exactly how much 13 and 12 personnel they've been running, right, Darren? Like, we got the inquiring minds want to know how much they're going to be looking at multiple tight end sets out there on Sunday to help out the Rook and maybe try to run the ball a little bit.
2: I want Felipe Franks in Wildcat so it can be 15 personnel. Let's get weird. Come on, we can do this.
0: What do you think of that as a strategy, though? I mean, it's become trendy in the NFL, and I think it could help this team.
2: Well, and if you think back to last season, I mean, that Rams game, when J.T. Sanders breaks his ankle early in that game, they started out with three tight ends on the field, and that was kind of the game plan, was to mash them. I mean, to play physical the way San Francisco did with the Rams last night, lean on them and make them tackle you in the run game. And, you know, when J.T. got hurt, it obviously limited their ability to do that, but they still were sixth in the league last year in terms of three tight ends on the field at the same time. And, you know, the Rams were won by a wide margin, and I don't think they've got the people to do that. But what they've got between the five of those cats is a lot of different skill sets. You can do a lot of different things with those dudes. And, you know, Mitch is the classic big body blocking tight end. You know, obviously Tommy moves around, does a lot of different stuff. But with Waller coming in, Sanders has got some all-around game. And, you know, Felipe Franks, who's more than just an insane special teams player, although he is insane, you know, he's gotten better and better as an actual tight end and a pass catcher over the last couple of years. So it's an interesting group. I know a lot of people's eyebrows were raised when they kept five, but they can do a lot of different stuff with those five human beings.
0: How much do you expect them to try to not just run the ball, but establish the run early? You got three backs out there. Brooks is healthy. A.J. Dillon made the team. It feels like for a couple of years they've been trying to get this two-headed monster going in the backfield, but, you know, dudes have gotten hurt. It hasn't exactly worked out the way they hoped it would. You know, with Brooks and Chuba and Dillon healthy, like, what do you think this running game looks like starting Sunday?
2: I think it looks like what Carolina Panthers football has always kind of looked like. I mean, it's interesting to me, Kyle. I was doing some stuff this morning on Panthers.com about this defense. And, you know, when this team has had top 10 defenses, they traditionally had pretty good success. And Dan Morgan has built this team out in a method that is familiar to him. I mean, he remembers what it was like with John Fox in 03. You play defense, you run the ball, you clutch grab, keep games close, and hope to win at the end. And that's how, even though Dave Canales is a quote-unquote offensive guy, philosophically, he's still a Pete Carroll guy. He's still a conservative type play caller and wants to run, wants to be physical, wants to wear people down. I mean, doesn't mind handing it to Chuba Hubbard and letting him get a dirty four right up the middle. And if you do that about 25 or 30 times a game, all of a sudden you look up and you've won. I think that's how they want to play football in general. And that's why the tight end thing, going back to that, I mean, that's so philosophically consistent because you see Dave Canales, he's a good-looking guy, he's young, offensive mind, all those kind of buzzwords that get thrown around. But at the end of the day, he wants to line up and run it the same way John Fox did and the same way Ron Rivera did.
0: Darren Gant, Panthers.com, with us on the WFNZ hotline. As a man who, admittedly, my mood is at least temporarily impacted by how well the Panthers play on Sundays, how worried should I be about the fact that 50% of the projected edge rusher rotation will not play on Sunday? No Scorton, no Jones. What do you think that means? How worried should fans be about that?
2: Yeah, I mean, it's worth considering. There's no doubt about that. I mean, Jalen Phillips got a lot of pressure on him in a sense that, you know, they paid him a bunch of money. Obviously, people expect him to perform. He expects to perform. He, you know, he wants to become that regular 10-sack-a-year-plus guy. I think one of the interesting parts to me has been watching Princely Manuel in this offseason. I mean, he was here last year as just a pass rusher, as if that's a only one thing. But he was exclusively used in pass rush situations. He's actually become the kind of player you can trust on first down. You know, let him play the run. Now, they've got Travis Gibson, who's got old head energy, and he can get out there and play the run, too. And T.I. is more of a special teams guy who can fill in at spots. But, yeah, it's a concern. I think where you probably think about adjusting in that is how much you move Devin Lloyd around, how much by having Lloyd and Okereke in the middle – all of a sudden you can do some different stuff with Devin. You can do some different stuff with Treylon Merrick. And, you know, from watching EJ and that defense over the last couple of years, he ain't ashamed to send people from all different directions. So I think you can manufacture it in a number of ways, and they'll have to do that, obviously, until you get Pat back on the field. He's such an interesting part because not only can he play first, second down against the run, he can drop down inside on third down and stand next to Derrick Brown and let Princely and Jalen Phillips stand on either side of him. And all of a sudden, you got a pretty stout four-man front that can get after you. So I think it'll be curious to see. Obviously, this week, it's not ideal going in shorthanded, but they are, still a work in progress. That's what I was saying about the roster earlier. It's still deeper. You know, they're still putting the team out there on the field Sunday. It's not ideal without Scorton, without Pat Jones, because that's kind of what the plan was built around. But if you're in this situation, you know, we'll see how quickly Princely's ready to grow up and contribute on all three downs.
0: Darren, I'd really like to see this offense get off to a quick start on Sunday. I think it's incredibly selfish that Brad Idzik left the team to go be there for the birth of his child when they have a big game, coming up on Sunday.
2: What a jerk. Some of us plan to have kids during bye weeks and stuff like
0: exactly.
2: that. All right?
0: I thought he was a ball guy, but apparently not. But anyway, best of luck and good luck and congratulations to the Idzik family in all seriousness. But I'm looking at Chicago's defense, and I have been for a while, Darren, and I'm thinking – I don't know that they got any better from last year. I don't think they've done much to get better. And outside of turning people over, this was not a very good defense last year. What do you think of this matchup and where Carolina can exploit it?
2: Yeah, I mean, you hit it on the head. They turned the ball over a lot last year, but all the cats that did that are gone. So I think that, you know, there are obviously opportunities. Xavier Woods is speaking of old head energy, he's got it. And you know what kind of player he is from having seen him here. But I think there are ways to get after them on the edges a little bit. Their secondary had a lot of change and then got hurt. And so there's a lot of question marks about them defensively. I just think that you got to get after them on the perimeter a little bit. And that's where, you know, even going back to the running game with JB, with Jonathan Brooks healthy again and cleared, you know, if you looked at your injury report on Panthers.com this afternoon, you saw that he has no injury designation. He's good to go. So I think throughout the preseason, they've looked at different ways to use him as a receiver, you know, get him out in space, screens, that kind of stuff all off season. You've seen that in training camp. And, I think that's the way you got to get after these guys. They don't have, and again, going back to Houston, they don't have Danielle Hunter. They don't have Will Anderson. They don't have those kind of, Montez Sweat's a nice player, but they don't have that kind of depth at pass rush. So I think there's going to be time to get out and get balls in space and let people make plays. I mean, here's what we know. You know, JB is a good guy to swing the ball out to, try to get him in open space and let that speed do things. We know Tenoroa McMillan's good at going and getting it, and so is Jalen Coker. So I think that's going to be the way to do it. I hesitate to think the Carolina Panthers are necessarily at an advantage if they get into a high-scoring game with Chicago, but I don't think they're scared to get in that mode either.
0: Darren, last thing, we'll get you out of here. Bryce goes into year four starting Sunday. He's extension eligible. I'm not going to ask you what numbers he needs to put up, but just broadly speaking, you know, what kind of season does he have to have to remain the quarterback here? And what do you think he's poised to do based on what you've seen in preseason?
2: Well, I mean, the thing I know about Bryce for sure is that he's continued to get better each year. And he's going to tell us this year what it needs to be. We're going to know at the end of this year whether you're going to pay him like a Baker Mayfield, pay him like a Sam Darnold, whether he's going to be in that middle class of quarterbacks. Although with Baker getting paid, that middle class don't exist in the same way it did prior to this week. But, you know, he's going to tell us. He's gotten better continuously. But you heard everybody this week talking about that. And what you want to see is more consistency. We've seen him in the fourth quarter. We've seen him in December. Now let's see what he looks like on first down in September. That's going to be the thing with Bryce Young, is doing that stuff the same way every day. And he's a big consistency guy in terms of the way he works. I mean, I thought it was interesting. He talked about it this week, and Canales has talked throughout the preseason about his pre-snap operation. Bryce was always a process. Bryce was always a guy who, you know, made his hay in the margins. He's not a big physical marvel, obviously. So getting that stuff tightened up, and he really went to work on the specifics of that and could talk about it chapter and verse. I think as he gets better in that area, he gives himself a lot better shot to, you know, continue the kind of improvement we've already seen out of him.
0: Darren Gant, Panthers.com, with us on the WFNZ hotline on a Friday. Thank you as always, brother. It's good to be back. I'll see you up there on Sunday.
2: Absolutely. We'll see y'all.
0: There you go. Darren Gant, Panthers.com. Uncle DG, the unofficial historian of Carolina Panthers football, with us here on a Friday. A football Friday. Send me your Monday headlines today, 704-570-9610. Bicycle Herd has, among others, saying Panthers newcomers deliver big. Wilson falters late. Panthers win 27-20. I like that.
1: Wait, Wilson. Did he say Wilson?
0: I was going to say, do you mean Williams? Just to be clear about that.
1: Yeah, here's the problem. Caleb Wilson, who's Tar Heels' best Tar Heel player we've seen in recent memory, is now in Chicago.
0: Oh, yeah.
1: Along with Caleb Williams. So it makes that whole Wilson-Williams thing even tougher to separate now.
0: I agree. Send me your Monday headlines today, 704-570-9610. Panthers newcomers deliver big. I wonder who he's got in mind there. Bicycle Herd, tell me, which newcomer do you think makes the biggest impact on the game on Sunday? I'd love to be able to say Monroe Freeling, because you've got to protect. You've got to run the football. So if I had to lay him out like in order of importance, I'd probably start there. But like Lee Hunter starting too, he needs to have a solid game. Like, that's a guy they brought in here to play that star Latulele role, you know, eat up blocks, draw double teams, help open things up for Derek Brown, for Phillips on the edge, and Princely. I think it's important that Lee Hunter gets off to a good start, plays well on Sunday as well. So send me your Monday headlines today, 704-570-9610. Right now we go to Smoke on the headlines.
3: Who is Smoke? Where is Smoke? Where there's smoke, there's fire. Let's go.
0: All right, what you got?
1: Well, Kyle, one of the guys that we have to look out for this weekend just got paid. DeAndre Swift and the Chicago Bears have reached an agreement on a 3-year, $33.75 million contract extension that includes $27.5 million in guarantees, as the running back has already signed his third contract, which is hard to believe considering he was a part of the 2020 draft class. But DeAndre Swift, coming off of a 1,000-yard season last year for the Bears, and has been a very good back and one of the more underrated backs in the NFL this decade. Kyle, we talk a lot about receivers and tight ends, but we can't forget about DeAndre Swift.
0: No, you're right about that. They've got to be strong. That's why I was talking about Lee Hunter a minute ago. They have to be stout against the run, disciplined against the run on Sunday. All the buzzwords and phrases that we say about every football game, but yeah, it is true, because you're already having to deal with Caleb Williams and Roma Dunze and Luther Burden and Colston Loveland. You know, you've got to account for DeAndre Swift as well. And the Panthers' run defense, which was at times very good last year, at times not so much, we'd like to see them get off to a great start as well. 704-570-9610. Hit us up on the WFNZ text line. We'll come back. We'll keep talking about the Panthers. And also, was it weird for you last night too? 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
5: We had a chance to talk with Grant Williams.
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0: 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It alleviates worries over flooding issues. It can prevent and get rid of mold and mildew from the moisture, thus improving the air you breathe in your home and can increase your home

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1: We had a chance to talk with Grant Williams.
2: Charlotte's a gold mine. Be ready to be struck. We saw a little bit of that towards the end of the season last year with not only the fan commitment, but also the talent on the roster. And I think this upcoming season could really prove that with, you know, the group that we have currently. We want to make sure that we have a great group of guys that are committed to the right things. And this group is motivated to be that way.
1: Sion James, he's in the building, man.
3: Yeah, I mean, these rookies are good, man. These dudes can play. It's been great having them around. You know, they all bring something different, too, and that's the fun part. I mean, it's really special what these guys are doing. 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

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Send me your Monday headlines today, Panthers Bears edition. I also, as always, will take your college football Monday headlines today if you have those. We're going to get back into the weekend schedule coming up here shortly. We'll talk about the big games this weekend. Smokes Duke Blue Devils going to Champaign, Illinois for a big non-conference bout with the Big Ten's Fighting Illini. One of the games that we're all going to be paying attention to this weekend, in addition to the marquee headliner game, Ohio State at Texas this weekend. So much more to talk about. We'll get there. And the football weekend began last night in Melbourne, Australia, but it also continues tonight for the WCCB Bay Hackle Sports High School Football Game of the Week, simulcast here live on WFNZ. Tonight, we, myself and Reggie Walker, are up here in Iredell County for Lake Norman and Independence tonight. The Wildcats and the Patriots, 7 o'clock kickoff. 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You can watch it on WCCB Channel 18. You can also stream it at BayHackleSports.com. They had the live stream up on X last week as well, which is pretty awesome. I mean, just to be able to flip open X, formerly Twitter, and just watch a live football broadcast. It was pretty sweet. We had like 10, 15,000 people tuned in on that stream last week, Smoke. It was pretty great. So tonight it's Lake Norman Independence. New head coach at Independence, Robert Williams, in his fourth game taking on Jonathan Oliphant and the Lake Norman Wildcats. It's going to be a lot of fun. Caden Kraft, the Wildcat quarterback, junior, four-star quarterback commit to the University of Tennessee, and Josh Heupel, big kid, 6'4", 215, can sling it. I think he runs a 4.5 40 as well. So big game tonight. We'll bring it to you right here on WFNZ, which is why, for those of you who have asked why I sound different today, I'm at home. I'm for the first time, I guess, Smoke, doing this show in the brand new home studio today. You know me, I'm not really a work from home guy. Like, I like to be in the office. I like to be mingling and brainstorming and just being with the guys in the building. But because, you know, the game's in Iredell County tonight, I'm breaking open the first home studio.

0: Studio edition of this show, so that's why I sound a little bit different. It's also why, Smoke, I nearly fell out of my chair during the Darren Gant interview. So if you thought I choked, did you hear that? That's what happened.
1: I honestly, because you said the biggest concern is you felt, you said downstairs your kids were playing hide and go seek.
0: Yes.
1: I'm like, crap, did one of your kids come into the office to try and hide?
0: No. My wife, I've talked about this. My wife, and if you want to see my studio setup, not that you care that much, but I posted it on Instagram yesterday just as a shout out to my wife, a thank you, and what a great job she did, because she's a former interior designer. She's got a great eye for things that I obviously do not. So I posted the home studio on Instagram yesterday during the show at Kyle Bailey Club. If you want to take a look, if you care. But no, Smoke, I was like mid-question to Gant, and the chair just gave out, and I thought I was going over backwards. And I had to grab, like, it was like a Mac move. You know, we've heard Mac fall out of the chair in the mornings. I had to grab the desk and sit myself upright and try to finish the question. I thought I was smooth and got away with it, but apparently not, because the listeners and you said you heard it. So, you know, it is what it is. Anyway, 704-570-9610. lots of people heard it, apparently. But yeah, high school football game tonight. Looking forward to it. Great college football action tomorrow. And then the first full NFL Sunday this week, 10 a.m. countdown to kickoff from the Doghouse, corner of Mint and Moorhead. We would love to see you up there. The party, I know, is going to be fantastic. A bunch of Monday headlines coming in. 301 number from Maryland saying Panthers strike fast and often with Bryce Young throwing for 285, two touchdowns, no INTs to lead the Panthers in a home victory 27-17 over the Bears. Now, even just like skipping over the Bryce part of that headline that you just sent in, if this defense, you know, short of, let's say, a major injury to Caleb Williams or DeAndre Swift or something along those lines, Smoke, if this defense limits Chicago to 17 points, I'm going to be pretty excited. And obviously, we all would love for that to happen. But then I think we start talking about how good, if you go out there Sunday and this defense imposes its will and holds the Bears to 17 points in this particular scenario, I'm going to be really excited about what this defense could become.
1: Yeah, that's definitely the case, because we know the defense, I think, of the Bears has their concerns, but as we've been seeing this whole offseason, this is probably the most hype Bears fans have been for their offense forever in the Super Bowl era, even more so than in 85, because that was a defense-led team, and Walter Payton. This is the first time they felt like they've had their quarterback. As the joke goes, they haven't had a 4,000-yard passer ever. It feels like they have the best chance ever to get that 4,000-yard passer. You know, Ben Johnson says not only do we want to win a Super Bowl, we want to win by scoring the most points ever in the Super Bowl era. So if Carolina, with all that hype, comes into week one and only allows 17 points from the Bears, that would be massive for this defense, and I think would be a huge boost for the whole entire team, even though they probably have a lot of confidence heading into this game as well.
0: Yeah, 704-570-9610, Monday headlines today. Hoosier Bobby saying Bears win and get pause on BY92 too many times while Panthers offensive line struggles. Damn, Bobby. I mean, Bobby's a Panthers guy, too. Are you that down on this game? Like, it's one thing to lose, but you think it's because the Bears defense gets their pause on Bryce a lot? And that's the flip side. Like I said a second ago, if the Panthers defense were to hold Chicago to 17 points, you know, I'd be over the moon happy. And in here Monday wondering how good this defense could be. If this offensive line gets torn up by the Bears defensive front Sunday, the opposite of that will be true. I'm going to be, counting down the days until Icky and Taylor Moton get back on the field. But, you know, maybe in his scenario, it's more than just the tackles, could be the interior too. I don't know, Smoke. But, you know, if this offensive line and whatever Brad Idzik and Dave Canales do to try to get some help, certainly on the edges, if they can't contain this Bears defensive front, Smoke, that wouldn't bode well for the rest of the season.
1: No, it would not. And, you know, this, look, Montez Sweat's a good edge rusher. I heard some people call him elite, and I'm like, that's too much for me. Like, he's good, but elite only goes for about 6 to 8 guys. I don't think Montez Sweat is that good. He's in that second tier. You should be able to contain him, and I think he will get a lot more help heading into this game as opposed to the joint practice against the Houston Texans a couple of weeks ago. So I think they should be able to hold off this defensive line for the Bears.
0: Okay. Thick Doink on the text line hits me with Ice Ice Bryce. Young and the Panthers cools off Iceman and the Bears. Panthers win 31-21. I'll take it. Will H predicting Jalen Coker goes off for 3 touchdowns and 150 yards and sends the Cocaine Bears to rehab as the Panthers win 31-17. A 14-point win, huh? Oh, buddy, I'd take that in a heartbeat.
1: Yeah, I was going to say, it's been a while since Carolina's won by 2 scores in a season opener game. And, you know, for all this talk of a shootout, Kyle, they have not been in that many shootouts in week one. Like, the last time they were in a shootout was that 2022 game, or scoring 50 points total more. The last time I think they've been in a week one game that had 50 or more points total was the 2020 game against the Raiders, when it was Matt Rhule's first game. Between that, they have been in a lot of low-scoring games throughout their franchise's history, but I think this does have a chance to be the first shootout game that gets over 50 points in a while. That being said, my Monday headline today is going to be quite simply, party on, Bryce. Carolina wins 28-24 thanks to a Bryce Young touchdown drive late.
0: I dig it, Smoke. Well done. Well done. We'll come back hour number two. Keep sending in your Monday headlines today, 704-570-9610. We'll come back hour two, best audio in sports. Marty Snyder, 29 minutes away, and we're still talking to Adam Amin on the call, Fox Sports broadcast from Uptown Charlotte. He's stopping by, Chip Patterson of CBS Sports and Jeff Taylor of WCCB. 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
3: 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Whoop. And they do it anyway. What a fitting way for it to end, because TCU was ridiculous in terms of beating themselves. But Carolina, Bone, they made mistakes too, don't get me wrong. But Carolina, a lot cleaner than what they were most of the year last year.
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0: 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We got Marty Snyder, 25 minutes away. He's not just an acclaimed NASCAR broadcaster, studio host, pit reporter. He's also a diehard Carolina Panthers fan, and he won't be there this Sunday because he's working, but as he does throughout every Sunday during the football season, he and Dale Jarrett and company, it sounds like, are going to have their monitors off to the side, checking scores, things like that. So we'll get his thoughts on last week's Cookout Southern 500, and we'll talk about the race coming up this weekend at, where is it again, Smoke? Wide World Technology Race? I mean, I know where it is.
1: It's Gateway, which is right. It's right beside St. Louis, but it's actually technically in Illinois.
0: I was hoping you'd just snap at me and say, I'm only calling it Gateway, damn it. I was hoping that's what you did.
1: No, I call it Gateway because it's been called that for like 30 years. I mean, unless Worldwide Technology wants to sponsor me.
0: Okay.
1: Then,
0: all right.
1: Then, you know, I could be sold out for calling it just Worldwide Technology Raceway. But no, it's the Enjoy Illinois 300, because even though the track is marketed in the St. Louis market, it technically is in Illinois, which is one of the crazier facts. And that's one of those, as a kid growing up, I didn't realize how close St. Louis was to the Illinois border until that race came across in the Busch Series at the time.
0: Okay, so we got all that coming up. Marty Snyder in 22 minutes. Adam Amin is on the call for Fox next to Drew Brees on Sunday in Uptown Charlotte. Adam Amin back on the show at 5 o'clock. He's also the TV preseason voice of the Bears up there in Chicago, in addition to being the full-time television play-by-play voice of the Bulls. So he's all things Chicago sports, preseason Bears football. He's tuned in, he's locked in, and he's been doing his game prep all week long. So Adam Amin at 5, Chip Patterson at 5:25. He's got some CBS Sports TV duties today, so he's going to show up later in the show at 5:25. And then our final segment, Jeff Taylor, WCCB sports director. We'll talk about our Bayhackle Sports WCCB high school football game of the week that will simulcast again right here on WFNZ tonight. So, again, looking forward to that. If you're looking for the game, it's Lake Norman Wildcats, Independence Patriots from the lake tonight, 7 o'clock right here on WFNZ. Some more of these Monday headlines, lots of these coming in. I can feel the week one fervor via the headlines on the text line here. Josh from Charlotte, headline, there can only be one number one. Bryce outduels Caleb. Ooh. In 34-31 shootout. I like your reaction there, Smoke. Mine was the same. There can only be one number one. Bryce outduels Caleb in 34-31 shootout. And that's notable too, Smoke, because like you and I talked about, I think, the other day, the only other time Caleb Williams has faced the Bears, Bryce was not the starter a couple of years ago.
1: Yeah. So, because, yeah, you know, Andy Dalton, I think that was his third start, because he had the game against the Raiders. Then they came here for that shootout against the Bengals. And the Bears was actually the first game where it was kind of like, yeah, I don't know how much longer this could have legs here with Andy Dalton. And then I think next week was the Washington game, and then he got in the car wreck, with the dog in it. And then,
0: so this is our first actual duel between the former number one overall picks, who are inextricably linked together forever because of the Panthers trade up and the 2-15 season that led to the Bears getting Caleb Williams number one overall. 34-31, though. It's funny, as I was thinking about that, Rich texted in to say if it's a 34-31 game, something's gone terribly wrong with the Panthers' defense. I would submit to you, though, like, could there be a turnover that leads to short field, a special teams? I mean, maybe. These games play out a lot of different ways, but I guess you're right at the end of the day. If it's 34-31, it's probably not a day the Panthers' defense will be proud of. I don't know, Smoke. I mean, listen, a win's a win. I'll take it however they can get it on Sunday. We are, sports fans after all, so points wouldn't be the worst thing. But, I'd prefer the Panthers' defense didn't give up 31 points.
1: I can live with it just because of how we think this offense is going to perform. If they win a 34-31 shootout in week three against the Browns, that's a different story.
0: I'm with you. I think I go back and forth between it being that kind of, 30 to 34 point, output for one of these offenses to, like, QC Dillon here saying 20 to 17 Panthers. Bryce Young with 200 passing yards, two TDs, no picks. Fitzgerald, 50-yard field goal to win it. Because it's week one, if this game was being played week six, week four, maybe I'd be more confident in that kind of shootout style game, but it's still week one. And I can't help but wonder if QC Dillon's not a bit closer to reality with like a 20-17, 24-17 type of outcome in this one. So, Dillon, I know where you're coming from on that. 704-570-9610, Monday headlines today. Send yours in. Catamount Jack saying Carolina's defense sends Chicago into hibernation. Panthers 24, Bears 7. Now, you want to get me all sorts of worked up. Hold the Bears offense to 7 points on Sunday. I'll just be insufferable coming in here on Monday. A cigarette. I'm going to need a 6-minute edition of Loser Radio. Because, you can only, if they score 7 points against Carolina, you can only imagine what the Chicago airwaves will sound like on Monday.
1: I'll be rolling on that for 4 hours.
0: I'll take that all day. I do wonder, before we get to the best audio here, and it's not the first time this has been brought up this week, it's going to be hot on Sunday. I think you referenced Brad Panovich saying this could be, the third hottest season opener on record or fourth?
1: Tied for third, so like third or fourth, yeah.
0: Okay, does that play a factor here? The Panthers have been playing and practicing in that for much of training camp. Bears don't really have to do that. I'm not saying it never gets hot in Chicago, but it's the upper Midwest. Many of us have been there. It's not nearly as hot and humid up there.
1: And the humidity ain't nothing up there.
0: I'm not a weather expert on things up there, but I've been there enough times to know that they ain't the same, certainly not in summertime. So, you wonder, by the time we get to the third quarter, fourth quarter, does the heat and the humidity maybe start to play a factor in this game, particularly for Chicago, where they don't have to deal with this stuff as much? I have to think that in some way that's going to be a factor. I do know that, if you're going to the game on Sunday, do yourself a favor and pace yourself. Now, I'm not trying to be, anybody's parent or, the lame, helicopter parent or anything like that, but, mix in some water with the cocktails and the beers on Sunday. Because we've already seen early portion of the season last week in college football, places like Austin and even like spots like Colorado, heat getting up to 104, 106, 108. I mean, the scene at Austin DKR Stadium last week, there were dozens of people on stretchers being taken out to cooling zones, to ambulances. So, if you're going out on Sunday, go have a good time. But a lot of you are going to be in the heat for most of the day between tailgating and that, I think, baking sun for most of the afternoon. So, just be responsible. Just ensure that you make it through four quarters of football if you can. Otherwise, to quote Will Stein at Kentucky, sneak a flask in, get belligerent, and get loud.
1: I think it's going to be harder to sneak a flask into BOA than to Kroger Field. But two things. We also saw what happened in Columbia last week and how hot that was. But here's an extra tidbit that we don't talk about but could play a factor in Sunday's game. Remember, the side that the visitors have always been on at Bank of America Stadium is facing the sun, and as Brad Panovich also pointed out in that graphic, the side that has the visitors sitting on, that sideline, is usually 10 to 15 degrees hotter because it's facing the sun. Carolina gets a little home field advantage with the way that their sideline's set up. Doesn't make a huge factor.
0: No, but in the second half it could.
1: Yeah.
0: In the second half it could. When the shadows overtake the Panthers' near sideline, and the opposite side of the field still baking in 90-plus degrees, I mean, that could play a factor here. So, you know, we might be grasping at straws a little bit, but we all know, you know, football in the hot is a little bit different than football in the fall. 704-570-9610. Hit us up on the FNZ text line. Right now we go to Smoke with the best audio in sports.
12: What did you say?
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14: What did you say?
12: Hold up. Wait a minute. Something ain't right.
15: What did I hear you say?
16: What I mean by that is...
0: All right, Smokey, what you got?
1: All right, for all the takes heading into the season about, wow, could the Rams go undefeated? Well, you can throw that away into a garbage can just like your March Madness brackets because they got humiliated 27-7 by the San Francisco 49ers last night in Australia. And after the game, you know, people were asking Sean McVay, hey, do you think you made a mistake by waiting until Tuesday to send your team down to Australia as opposed to what the 49ers did, as the 49ers were spending the week in the country of Australia? And Sean McVay had a little bit of pushback towards that.
17: In the aftermath, do you still think you made the right decision coming here?
18: You know, I'm not, I don't believe that that's why we didn't play well enough. I really don't. And I can listen, I'm more than comfortable with, hey, that's something that I'll always make decisions that I think are best for the football team. It's easy in hindsight to be able to say it was a miss, but those are responsibilities that, you know, I'll take, and then you try to be able to look at it. I'll always look at myself inside out and figure out where I can improve. Gary, today was really just not good enough in terms of feeling the flow of the game, being able to give ourselves an opportunity to snatch some momentum when there was opportunities. Didn't think we communicated very well on both sides of the football. We obviously weren't very efficient in the kicking game either, and so they outplayed us in every phase. They deserve the win. I think that's really what it boils down to, and sometimes sports can have days like that.
0: Ain't it funny that the heaviest preseason Super Bowl favorite in modern history, according to many sports books, goes out week one with all this hype and expectation, and they just get drubbed 27-7 at Melbourne Cricket Ground before 100,000 people yesterday in Australia. First of all, Little Bird, Noah Eagle, threw people for a loop last night, continuing to pronounce Melbourne, I guess the native way, Melbourne. People were angry at him, but he's a very good broadcaster. What's that?
1: I can't wait for him to call a game in Cherryville and everyone's getting confused. It's supposed to be Cherryville, not Cherryville.
0: Let's get Noah Eagle to Cherryville immediately. I'm with you on that. Luke Kuechly was great. Did anybody expect anything else? Luke was awesome. We can get more into that in just a bit. But the game was weird to me, Smoke. I'm not going to lie. The game felt weird to me. It's not that Netflix did a bad job. I'm not here to criticize Netflix. I thought Luke was great. Eagle was good. I don't know. Just these international games are weird. Yes, they've played at Wembley and Tottenham and Germany and South America now. But I don't know. The vibe around that whole game to me was just odd. Did you feel that?
1: Yeah, I think the stadium was odd. Just with the cricket, you have so much more open space. Just it was weird, you know, kind of as a shock to see the sun out that much for a football game when we're watching it at 8 o'clock.
0: Yeah.
1: It just felt like, I think what also irked me too, it's like usually these foreign games are either one team is good and the other team is bad. And
0: well, when you show up 28 hours before kickoff after a, 17-hour flight?
1: Yeah, 15 to 17 hours. That, and it's just the fact that we're looking at two teams that we could very well see in the playoffs playing each other week one, which is cool, but it's in Melbourne. It's like, could we have that game, you know, actually in the States? If you want to have one bad team go against one good team overseas or two bad teams go against each other overseas, I'm fine with that. But let's have some of these games against teams that we presume to be good play in their actual homes.
0: I would prefer it personally. Like, we have a texter, Chase, a minute ago saying, yes, I agree with you. It was odd. Don't like it. Fake Moon saying the cricket stadium made it seem odd, too. 704 number saying he thought it sounded like fake crowd noise on TV. The whole vibe of the game was really weird to me. But the actual football, San Francisco looked like San Francisco again. You know, for their fans, that's certainly the most encouraging development. Fred Warner was back. Nick Bosa was back. George Kittle was back. Deebo Samuel back in a 49ers uniform after his year in Washington.
1: Mike Evans is still Mike Evans.
0: Immediately looked like he's integrated well into the Shanahan offense. It just looked much, much closer to the loaded 49ers teams that we've become accustomed to than the injury-riddled version from last year. You mentioned Mike Evans, 6 catches, 49 yards and a touchdown. Deebo Samuel, 6 catches, 48 yards and a touchdown. DeMarcus Robinson, similar numbers, although 2 catches actually, 50 yards and a touchdown. So San Francisco put it on the Rams. And I don't know if that's indicative at all of the way the division will go, but it's a hell of a start to the season for a program that, you know, or a team rather, that started the offseason with Kyle Shanahan in a car accident, missing training camp, an interim coach stepping in, players dropping like flies, the electrical substation conspiracy theories, all of it. And they come out and just hammer the Rams on the first Thursday night game of the week, and not really anybody saw that coming. What else you got?
1: You also forgot Jed York, too. Now,
0: let's not forget about Jed York in East Palestine, Ohio, for $1.40. Anyway, what you got over there?
1: All right, well, now we go to Dave Canales, who was speaking to the media earlier today. First, he was asked about something. We haven't talked about that much over the last week or two, but we talked a lot about during the preseason, and that is Xavier Leggett as the third wide receiver. But we weren't talking about specifically his spot as a wide receiver, but his role as a kickoff return man heading into the 2026 season.
14: Yeah, he's been a guy that we've had ready to go for a long time, but he had some success in college as well. He hasn't had as much opportunity here. You know, we've really counted on him on the offensive side, but we're trying to make yards in any way possible, and he's big and fast. He's courageous and willing to help the team any way he can, so I'm excited for Xavier to be able to help us that way.
0: I'm actually oddly excited about that too, Smoke. When I heard that for the first time, I think XL... I believe this. I will find out if I'm right or not. I think XL is locked in and desperate to prove his worth and his value, and that last year was an aberration. He's got more to offer. And so I think he's approaching this season with that mindset. He's lost the weight. He's looked fast in practice. He's been dinged up a little bit and missed some time. But, you know, when he was out there, he looked the part. Now, so did Terrace Marshall Jr. for many training camps for a handful of years here. Yeah. So, again, I'm not going to try to get people hyped up for a big XL game on Sunday only to watch him catch one pass for -2 yards and that's it. But I love the fact that he wants to and is being included in the return game, Smoke, because I don't think that was ever a part of his initial plan or their initial plan, but I like it. You know, no Achan, and I think people have obviously some concerns about him as a returner anyway, but like the prospect of XL returning kicks with Horn and Mechie, I like that, man. I think that XL could make a dent in a game as a returner, and I hope he gets the opportunity. What else you got?
1: Go ahead. That, and he can also be a good blocker on the return game, too.
0: Absolutely.
1: If Jimmy Horn gets the ball. So that's something to look at forward to as well. It's also a very big weekend for Brad Idzik. Not only is he going to call his first NFL game as an offensive coordinator, it sounds like he's officially going to become a dad any moment now, as he missed practice earlier today. And unfortunately for some people, it gave Dave Canales a little bit of that itch as he had to become the offensive play caller once again.
14: He's fired up. Currently, right now, they're trying to have a baby. So, you know, our prayers have been with them all day, and I haven't got any updates yet since we went out to practice, but thinking about him and Emily. But with all that being said, you know, it was this week having the extra time to prepare to get the game plans ready. I got to call the plays today. I mean, Brad, I'm sorry, man. I don't know if I'm going to be... I feel like Gollum a little bit, like my precious in my hands. I think I did well. I think it was okay. But, you know, Bryce kind of looked back and heard a familiar voice. But I'm just glad that we're all working together. And for Brad, you know, he'll be ready to go.
0: Wow. Gollum. Of all the references, Gollum, my precious.
1: I mean, technically, he is an early millennial, right?
0: He is. Well, he's on the line.
1: Yeah.
0: Isn't Dave like 45? He might technically be...
1: Gen X?
0: He might be a very young Gen Xer. I don't know how he classifies.
1: But he was not going to be like the first coach I thought that would make a Gollum reference.
0: No.
1: That had Mike McDonald.
0: Mike McDaniel.
1: Yeah. Like, yes. All over. It's like the fact that Dave Canales beat Mike McDaniel to a Gollum reference during a press conference is one of the biggest upsets in recent NFL memory.
0: Yeah, and again, congrats to the Idzik family. I'm sure they're diehard loyal listeners, obviously, but congrats to them. You know, somebody who's recently been through 3 births, you know, in the last 5 years, you know, any of us who know, it's the most important day of your life. It's the only thing that matters, except when you got a week 1 opener against the Bears while it's happening. So, like,
1: first game calling plays offensively.
0: I got to wonder, you know, how much coaching is Brad Idzik doing in the delivery room right now? Or is he there for moral support and he's going through the all-22 off to the side and letting the doctors and maybe his mother-in-law handle it? I don't know, Smoke. Like, what do you do there? Because, like, I was off. you know, my radio show was handled, my other responsibilities were handled. I was locked in as the delivery coach. And here's Brad Idzik. This man's in the delivery room, and he's less than 48 hours out from a big week one opener against the Bears. How much game prep do we think is getting done in that delivery room today?
1: Every now and then he might be doing some. I do think Dave Canales pointed out they've had, like, a whole entire offseason, essentially 3 weeks in between the last preseason game and this weekend's game. And plus, I do think it's a good sign that he actually missed, you know, preseason practice. Because all I can think of when it comes to coaches and when their wives are going into labor, I'm just glad he didn't pull an Adam Gase in this situation.
0: Okay, yes, definitely. Last thing, Panthers fanatic saying, my youngest daughter was born 12 years ago on a game day. We played the Bears and won in OT. Let's go. That's got to be a good omen. That's got to be a good omen, Panther fanatic. I like that. That's What Did You Say, the best audio in the world of sports. When we return, we talk a little pigskin and a little racing. What's more American than that? Huh? Marty Snyder, NBC Sports, Turner, Amazon, NASCAR studio host, pit reporter, Panthers PSL holder. We'll talk some football and some NASCAR with Marty Snyder next here on Sports Radio 92.7 WFNZ.
15: What's up, Charlotte? I'm Doug Maurer, and it's time for the last Charlotte Knights minute of the 2026 season. Last night, the Knights suffered an 11-4 loss at the hands of the Buffalo Bisons, but there were some positives for the home team. Junior Perez blasted one of the longest home runs of the season, and Addison Coffey delivered a strong start from the pitcher's mound. Despite the loss, the Knights still lead the series over Buffalo 2-1, and will look to right the ship tonight at Truist Field. 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

0: headlines today on the very first Panthers Football Friday of the season. What are you feeling? 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Going to be on Fox with Adam Amin and Drew Brees on the call. 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He's the voice of the Chicago Bulls. 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We'll talk some college football with him. And Jeff Taylor, WCCB, Bay Hackle Sports, Sports Director, talking about our high school game of the week tonight. The Independence Patriots visiting the Lake Norman Wildcats. 7 o'clock across WCCB, Bay Hackle Sports, and right here on WFNZ. Our next guest, he joins us on Fridays. As we always tell you, he's not just an acclaimed NASCAR broadcaster, pit reporter, and many things, studio host. He's also a diehard Carolina Panthers fan. The great Marty Snyder, NBC, Turner, Amazon, back with us on a Friday afternoon. Marty, what's going on, brother? How you feeling?
1: Katie, what's up, man? Fired up for the first Football Friday of the year and ready to see what happens Sunday, not only in St. Louis, but at the bank, and excited for Panthers-Bears.
0: Yeah, well, I've been in that kind of, let's call it a predicament like you'll be in on Sunday, where you're about to do a broadcast, call a game, in your case, do a race, but there's a game on you really want to watch, so you're trying to pay attention, but you got to check the mics, and you got to make sure that you understand the rundown, and you're talking to producers. This race starts at 3 o'clock on Sunday. Will you be able to pay attention to the game, or are you going to have to watch it back after the fact?
1: No, I'll have to watch it back. And you know, Jeff Burton taught me an old YouTube trick, that YouTube puts a long replay on. So that's kind of, I watch the game back on Monday mornings. That's what I do. I do have a deal with my buddy Tyler Overstreet, who is actually Denny Hamlin's PR guy. And I told him last week, your job changes next week. And he goes, I know, I'm supposed to update you, but only if the Panthers are winning. And I'm like, that's right, attaboy. So he finds me and he'll tell me the score if the Panthers are doing well. But I'm excited. I'm a little nervous. I'm a little excited. But I hope Sunday is very kind to everybody at the bank if they don't overheat in the process of watching the game.
0: That's right. All right, so nobody's going to hold it against you. But do you have a game prediction? What's your gut tell you about how this one goes?
1: Man, I don't know. It's going to be low scoring because it's a week one game, right, if anything. And I don't know if that favors the Panthers or not. 17-14 Panthers, I'm not, you know, don't hold me to it, but I'm really hoping that the Panthers can pull this one out. I was kind of surprised. I didn't hear anything about Rome Odunze being questionable, and all of a sudden popped up on the Bears injury report today as questionable. And looks like Xavier Woods might not be a go. So I'm like, well, okay, you know, maybe there's some positive things in the you know, way of the Panthers here on the injury side, which never seems to happen. I really hope it's a great performance by the Panthers and the defense shows up and Bryce can manage the game.
0: All right, let's talk about some racing here. Last week at Darlington, Southern 500, Kyle Larson probably had the best car last weekend, but Christopher Bell picked an awfully good time to finally win a race. For those that don't know, 7 runner-up finishes. I mean, just an absurd number of near misses for him, tied a NASCAR record, but he picked a good time to win a race last weekend, Marty.
1: Yeah, and not his best track. And he got on the post-race show with Dale Jarrett and Jeff Burton and I and said, listen, I didn't want to say it coming the weekend, but Darlington is not my best place. And for them to be able to pull it off, I don't know that I agree that Larson maybe had the best car. I actually thought Chase Briscoe had the best car. They mismanaged a fuel situation, had a miscommunication, almost ran out of fuel. That pit stop really cost them and took them out of the cycle of running up front and kind of knowing what the car needed at the end of the race. But, man, Bell and Adam Stevens, I think we said either last week or the week before last on your show, if there's one team that gets hot, the rest of the field needs to worry, and that's the team. Like, you look at Gateway coming up this weekend. Excellent track for them. Very good at Bristol. The mile and a half, so he should be very strong. That's a team who I could easily see didn't win a race at all in the first 26 races, and they win 4 in the chase. Wouldn't shock me at all. They're that good. They have that much pace. And I think Christopher Bell is going to be hard to reckon with for the rest of the year. And a great strategy by Adam Stevens to get his driver back up there. Remember, the same exact stop Chase Briscoe ran out of fuel. Denny Hamlin had a bad stop, which kind of ruined his night. And Christopher Bell had a bad stop. And that was the beginning of stage three. And they were able to get back up there, put himself in a position to win the race, and they were able to capitalize. And I think that's a team that could get very hot very easily here in the chase.
2: When you mentioned, Marty, that Denny Hamlin had a slow stop and that eventually ruined his day with the contact he had with Michael McDowell shortly after that, you know, we're looking at a situation where the guy who's been the top dog and the guy to beat over the last 2 to 3 months is kind of wavering a little bit. His points lead now down to 12 after the reset and then last week's race. What's your level of concern with Denny Hamlin, or could this be a good wake-up call similar to what we saw from the likes of Jimmy Johnson back in 2006 with his early slow start?
1: Yeah, level of concern on the speed side, Smoke, zero. I mean, this team's going to have a ton of speed. I think this weekend and next weekend at Bristol are going to be very interesting for Denny Hamlin and his team. You know, Chris Gayle and I were talking about it, and he said, you know, yeah, we won St. Louis last year, but it was a different, completely different package. He's like, you got to have a whole different approach this year than what we had last year. And as he pointed out to me, he goes, listen, Bristol in the spring, we were like a 9th to 10th place car at best. You know, everybody thinks of Denny Hamlin and the famous Bristol win a few years ago in the night race where he told me, I beat your favorite driver to all the fans at Bristol, right? Everybody remembers that race, but they've kind of not been as good at Bristol lately. So I think these next few races are big on the speed front for the 11 team. What does worry me is pit road. That's 3 consecutive non-drafting races where they've had an issue on pit road, and it's cost Denny a combined 22 spots on the racetrack. They gotta eliminate that. They've been one of the most solid pit crews all year long, and all of a sudden they're having all these issues at the end of the year, into the regular season, first race of the chase. They gotta get that fixed. Like, that's unacceptable stuff. Like, slow down your stop. Like Chris Gayle told his guys this week, slow down your stops. I don't need a lightning fast stop. Just slow down. Just keep my track position. Keep Denny's track position, and we'll be okay, because that stuff's got to stop. Speed-wise, I'm not worried at all about the 11 team. The pit road stuff does worry me moving forward.
0: Marty Snyder, NBC, Turner, Amazon, NASCAR, pit reporter, studio host, hanging out with us for his Friday visit. I got to ask you about Kozlowski and Hosovar. Carson gets into Brad, lap 107, spins him. Kozlowski, after the race, wasn't very subtle, says his day's coming and it's coming hard. Watch out, Carson. Carson doesn't seem to care at all. Then he offers 23% off his merchandise, then tacks on another 6% to troll Brad Kozlowski. I mean, it's great NASCAR theater. What do you think about it, and when does this pop back up?
1: It's great theater. Here's what I'll say. So that is the 30th incident this year that Carson Hosovar has had on the track with 32 different drivers. And eventually, what I have always heard was everybody's like, watch out, Carson, I'm coming for you. Watch out. I hear a lot of that. I haven't seen anyone pay him back yet. So until someone pays him back, he's just going to keep doing the same thing. And I honestly, Kyle, don't know if he changes if someone does pay him back, because his bosses don't care. They don't mind. You know, Jeff Dickerson was on Jeff Gluck's podcast this week and was like, I think it's all fine. You know, we're, you know, Denny Hamlin called them an unserious organization this week. You know, Jeff Dickerson took offense to that, said, we are very serious. We were serious enough to sue Joe Gibbs Racing, weren't we, in a countersuit. So I think this is all, to your point, theater. I don't think, you know, until someone pushes back on Carson, he's just going to keep doing the same things. And I honestly don't know, KB, even if someone pushes back, if he's going to stop doing those things. He knows what people want. He knows how to get clicks. He even told us on the air, you know, last week, I'm just doing all this for the clicks. And I don't think he's lying. And I, you know, he just doesn't care. And, you know, how do you make someone care? I don't know that you're ever going to make Carson Hosovar care what other people think. When they start wrecking his cars and the team has to start fixing those cars and then that becomes an issue, then he might start caring. But until someone pays him back, this is all just a bunch of talk. And so far, you've had 30 guys say we're going to pay him back and no one's done anything. So does that happen in the final 9 races? We'll have to see.
2: Well, Marty, when it comes to this weekend's race at Worldwide Technology Raceway / Gateway, I do wonder, are you thinking it's going to be strictly just a Penske Ford versus the Toyotas, or do you think the Toyotas are going to have a strict upper hand over the Penske Fords?
1: No, I think this is a Penske race to lose, in my opinion, Smoke. And the guy I'm kind of looking at is Joey Logano. I mean, I think, you know, listen, this is a team that did not have a great Darlington. They finished ninth at Darlington. They're now 72 out of the picture. I think they have to come to St. Louis and run. But he's finished top 10 in all four races there. You know, he's been one of the best cars at St. Louis over the last few years. His average finish is 3.5. So I think this is a race. I won't call it a must win for the 22 team, but they cannot let this lead get too far away from them if they want to have a shot to win this. And if you look at how the next, you know, few races lay out in the chase, this is Team Penske's shot to get to victory lane. We'll see what they have at the mile and a half. They certainly have been behind the Toyotas at the mile and a half. But I think Team Penske needs to capitalize on this weekend. It's almost a must-perform weekend for Team Penske. And I wouldn't count out Hendrick. I saw, and Jeff Burton agreed, at Darlington, an elevated Hendrick Motorsports at Darlington. You know, Kyle Larson, to KB's point, he was very good. I don't know if he had the best car, but he was certainly a top-three car at Darlington. William Byron ran great until he lost the engine. So I think it's going to be interesting to see if they can bring that level of speed. Remember, Chase Elliott finished fifth at Richmond just a couple of weeks ago, a racetrack very similar to St. Louis, a lot of same characteristics setup-wise come to St. Louis that you run at Richmond. So I'm interested to see if Hendrick can continue this performance. But, yeah, to your point, it's going to be Team Penske. It's going to be Toyota. They're going to be the ones to beat this weekend. But Hendrick all of a sudden is creeping back into this picture with some relevant speed, some relevant pace. Can they keep that going?
0: Marty, where can they watch the coverage this weekend? I mean, race fans typically know, but just set up the weekend. What's the schedule? Where can they find you?
1: Yeah, we're on USA Sports this weekend, Sunday, and Sophie Cunningham will be on the pre-race show. We met with Sophie on a Zoom yesterday, by the way, if you're a WNBA fan. And I had no idea, KB. She's a massive, I mean, I'm not kidding, just lip service, massive NASCAR fan.
0: Really?
1: Carl Edwards was her hero growing up. Yes, her dad is a huge fan. They used to go to races all the time. And so she's voluntarily coming to the St. Louis race this weekend. WNBA is off right now, and I think they go back to work next week. But, yeah, she's coming, hanging out with us on the pit box, and she is fired up to be in a NASCAR race. I was really shocked to hear that, but she'll be on with us on USA on Sunday.
0: How about that? All right, buddy, can't wait to watch. Hope for great weather, great broadcast, and have a good weekend. We'll talk to you next Friday.
1: All right. Keep pounding, everyone.
0: There you go. Keep pounding. From Marty Snyder, NBC Turner, Amazon NASCAR studio host, pit reporter, with us every Friday as they head to Worldwide Technology Raceway, formerly Gateway, out in St. Louis for the continuation of the NASCAR playoffs this weekend. 704-570-9610. We get back to football. Send us your Monday headlines today, your college football predictions as well. We'll take a look at the weekend schedule again coming up in here in just a few minutes. But first, we go to Smoke on the headlines.
2: All right, doing to go through the injury report for the Bears in Carolina. Everything stays the same from Carolina on their end. We do find out officially today Jonathan Brooks and Bobby Brown will be able to go on Sunday, and Jonathan Brooks does not have a snap count, which is massive for him, so that's good. On the Bears front, Roma Dunze still listed as questionable, but he basically removed all doubt during his press conference with the media today. In the locker room, he said, oh, I'm playing. So Roma Dunze officially probably going to be playing on Sunday. The only question we have now is involving Xavier Woods and his groin injury. Don't know what the status is going to be for him. I would guess he probably still is going to play, but if they can't have the guy that they signed off the street 3 or 4 weeks ago, that is going to be a problem, considering Xavier Woods was their Band-Aid to replace Kobe Bryant.
0: No disrespect, but I'll take a hobbled Xavier Woods out there. That sounds like an ideal situation. I mean, they've already lost Kobe Bryant, their starter, their big free agent acquisition, and now you've got a hobbled, potentially, Xavier Woods out there. You got to take advantage of that. Have to. I mean, I'm not saying he's going to be limping out there, but
2: right.
0: It's already a secondary that may feature multiple rookies at times throughout the game and a less than 100% Xavier Woods. This passing game better have real success, at least enough success to have a chance to win the game on Sunday. They have to. We'll come back. We'll tell you who balled out. We'll take a look at the college football schedule this weekend. I'm going to make Smoke make some picks. 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
1: TCU, I'm going to say it, looked like Carolina did last season, killing themselves. 11 penalties in this game, and what a fitting way for the game to end by TCU when everybody from Ireland to the U.S. knows they are just trying to get you to jump off sides. And they do it anyway. What a fitting way for it to end, because TCU was ridiculous in terms of beating themselves. But Carolina, Bone, they made mistakes too, don't get me wrong. But Carolina, a lot cleaner than what they were most of the year last year.
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5: 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Football season is here. 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

0: a two-back system.
1: Yeah.
0: And last night we saw that, to go along with a very good receiving game of veteran wide receivers. So if that rushing attack with Kalen Black continues alongside Christian McCaffrey, look out, NFL.
2: Yeah, I'll be quick on mine. Tip of the cap, or rather, who balled out? Brad Idzik, Panthers offensive coordinator, as he's preparing for week one. He's also having a baby today. The Idziks are welcoming a new life into the world, and that's pretty amazing and special. So here's hoping that Brad Idzik, in between contractions, is just tidying up that opening script for Sunday's first offensive possession. But Brad Idzik, Mrs. Idzik, and the future Idzik all balling out. That's pretty good news, and I hope a good sign for the upcoming game against the Chicago Bears. It is time, before we get back to Panthers-Bears with Adam Amin here in about 13 minutes, to take a look at the college football schedule coming up here in Week 2. So let's get to it. I got some games I want to throw out there. I want Smoke to pick them. We'll talk about them. So let's jump right in, Smoke. I want to start with the biggest games of the weekend, and we'll work our way around from there. Let's go back to Ohio State, Texas. Let's get it on the record. Number 1 Ohio State at number 4 Texas in Austin this weekend. Who are you taking, good sir?
0: I am going to be taking Ohio State in this game. I think it's going to be a better game than what we saw last year, which was a mess for both teams, honestly. But I still want to go with Ohio State because I think they got a little bit more firepower and a little bit more depth than Texas has. And also, I think the run game with Bo Jackson will have a big day.
2: Yeah, they've got, what, 4 running backs they can throw at you? Multiple styles. I mean, they're all incredibly talented. Julian Sayin was hyper-efficient last weekend. Jeremiah Smith, the best wide receiver, I think, in the country.
1: Mm-hmm.
2: So there's no way. Even though it's in Texas, in Austin, there's no way I'm picking against the Buckeyes. Even though the Longhorns are 1.5-point favorites in this game, the Buckeyes roster eating into the obligatory 3-point advantage for home field. But Texas by 1.5, I'll still take the Buckeyes to win outright. Here's one, Smoke. Curious about this one from your perspective. Number 18, Tennessee, visiting Brent Key and Georgia Tech Saturday night. Tennessee's 1-0. They slaughtered Furman in their opener. Georgia Tech losing at home to Deion Sanders in Colorado. They're looking to bounce back. Tennessee favored by 11.5. What's your pick?
0: I think Tennessee's going to win. I do think it's going to be closer than 11.5 points just because, it is in Bobby Dodd. I think Georgia Tech will respond. I just specifically defensively to the game that they had last week, but I can't trust a team that struggled that much when it came to going up against the Colorado defensive line. Specifically, they got no run game going. Mendoza's going to need more help than just himself in this situation. I got to go with Tennessee, who I think has more depth.
2: Yeah, I've gone back and forth on this one all week long. There's a part of me that believes Georgia Tech bounces back and plays much better, but after what happened to them on the line of scrimmage against Colorado and knowing that Tennessee is pretty talented up front, I've swung back in the other direction. I'm taking Tennessee to cover. I think they win this game by 2 touchdowns. Ooh. On Saturday. I've gone back and forth, man. I really have. I like Brent Key, but, I mean, I know Tennessee's got dudes up front, and the way Georgia Tech played up front against Colorado has me really concerned for them. So I'm going to take Tennessee. Yeah, I'm going to take Tennessee with the points. Let's see. What else do we have here? Number 11, Oklahoma at Michigan, Ann Arbor. Michigan coming off one of the most controversial endings to any college football game we've ever seen. Oklahoma's 1-0. John Mateer is healthy. And it's a Brent Venables defense traveling to Ann Arbor. What's your pick?
0: Oklahoma in a rout. I don't care it's at Michigan. I don't care it's at the Big House. Bleep that. Brent Venables in a defense to prepare for that offense?
2: Yeah.
0: Give me a break.
2: I can't really argue with that. I think it's going to be smothering, suffocating, and I think Bryce Underwood very possibly does not start week 3 for the Michigan Wolverines, because even though he's the $12 million man, Kyle Whittingham didn't pick him. That's not his hand-picked quarterback, and I think he'll move on if he deems it necessary. Number 9, Ole Miss, hosting the Charlotte 49ers. Smoke, you told me earlier this week that you took Ole Miss minus 47.5. That line is now down to 45.5. So we have some money coming in on the Niners the last couple of days to cover here. Let's go with the current spread, just overall, 45.5 points. What are you thinking?
0: Yes. I took it at 47.5. I'm going to take it at 45.5. Like, I hate to do this with the 49ers fans, and I want their program to do well, but I'm calling a spade at this situation.
2: Yeah.
0: If they're giving up 40-plus points at home against the Citadel, what do you think they're going to do against the guy who's a Heisman candidate in Trinidad Chambliss? There's going to be more talk about mercy rules after this game than we've already had.
2: Could be. I mean, I don't even know that Trinidad Chambliss plays the second half, depending on how the first half goes. And I say this, Niners fans, not to throw salt in the wounds. I hope you can go out there and be

0: competitive. But it's hard to see that one coming. After the way they looked against Citadel, giving up over 40 points to an FCS opponent, like, you're not stopping Ole Miss's offense. So good luck keeping up. Cy-Hawk Trophy, real quick, Smoke. Number 21, Iowa, and Iowa State post-Matt Campbell. Both teams 1-0. Iowa favored by 14 points. Any thoughts there?
1: Don't know if Iowa's going to cover, but I do think Iowa will win. A pretty good performance week one. They scored 40 points.
0: Same. Iowa wins. I'll take them to cover. Number 12, Alabama at Kentucky in Lexington. We talked about this one a bit yesterday. Will Stein in Kentucky opening up 1-0 on the season, but he's brand new. His tenure there is brand new. Alabama, I thought, looked good against ECU last weekend, and the Crimson Tide are favored by 10 on the road. Smoke, what say you?
1: I think Alabama is going to win, and they're going to cover. This would concern me a little bit more if this was the Mark Stoops-led Kentucky, because it felt like Stoops would always be prepared for one or two SEC games where it looked like they could upset a team. But this is Will Stein. This is his first true test. I think he's going to get humbled and have a welcome to the SEC moment.
0: I'm going to say this one's close throughout. I'm going to take Kentucky to cover in this game. I think Alabama wins by anywhere from 7 to 9 points. For some reason, I've just got this in the back of my head that, you know, this Alabama team's still kind of new. Keelan Russell, first true home road game as a starter. Now, Kentucky's going to be loud and rowdy. You know, one early turnover, you know, and it could change the tone and tenor of the game. So I'll take Alabama to win, but Kentucky to cover. All right, ACC matchups this weekend, Smoke. Let's see here. Let me start with one that's close to my heart. Virginia Tech ODU tomorrow, 12 o'clock noon on the CW. Our boy Wes Bryant is going to be on the sidelines, Prowling Lane Stadium in Blacksburg. This is the game that got Brent Pry fired a year ago, Smoke, and they got ODU at home tomorrow in Blacksburg. They're favored by 19.5 points. What are we thinking?
1: The Hokies won't break your heart this time.
0: No.
1: I think you guys will get one over ODU as you end this series for the foreseeable future.
0: I think they win. I think they win comfortably, but I also know the relationship between James Franklin and Ricky Ronnie.
1: He's not going to put 70 on him.
0: I don't think he, and I don't know if they can do that, yeah, but I don't think he's going to look to embarrass Ricky Ronnie. So I think at some point, if they do have a sizable lead, he probably calls the dogs off and plays the backups. Here's hoping they have a sizable lead. ODU fans are probably sneering at that because of the last couple of results, but it's a different team in Blacksburg. I think they win it. The number, though, I'm going to say they win this game by 17. I think because of the relationship with Ronnie, I don't think he's going to look to run the score up on ODU.
1: No
0: but
1: way.
0: Maybe I'm wrong about that. North Carolina favored by 35.5 over Will Healy and East Tennessee State tomorrow at noon on the ACC Network. What say you?
1: North Carolina wins, but I would not be surprised if we see a last-minute backdoor cover touchdown or field goal. Like 35 is a... that's asking a lot for that offense.
0: North Carolina's defense. The problem I have is I think North Carolina's defense has enough real playmakers to make life very difficult for Mason Mims and the East Tennessee State offense.
1: But East Tennessee State can also put up points.
0: They can. So I don't know, you know, I'm not sure who wins out there or how, but I think North Carolina's defense could be a real problem for them. Give me North Carolina by 30 in this game. I'll say East Tennessee State covers, but that's not much of a statement there. Duke and Illinois. Illinois favored by 5.5 in Champaign tomorrow, Smoke. 3:30, Fox Sports 1. Give me your pick.
1: Illinois. I just trust Caden Hauser more than I trust Walker Egett, you know?
0: Yeah.
1: So I got to go with the better quarterback. I do think everything else, you know, as Manny Diaz was telling us yesterday, it's a very similar matchup when it comes to the strengths, but I got to go where, you know, the strengths are not, and Illinois is better at the weaker spots than Duke is right now, and that's at quarterback.
0: Is it possible we see some Dan Mahan? I heard Mack and Bone talking about that this morning, more mobile quarterback, maybe some RPO with Nate Shepard in the backfield. You know, I wonder about that. I think you're making the right pick there. I think Duke can go up there and can win it, but I think the smart play is the home team, Illinois, by a touchdown. So I'll take the Illini to cover. Last thing, real quick, Clemson, Georgia Southern. I mean, it's a 19.5 point spread, Smoke. I mean, 5 years ago, that's a 40-point spread. Clemson favored by 19.5 at home. Georgia Southern got a little bit of bulletin board material. Thoughts?
1: I'd say Clemson probably covers, but I'm not touching it.
0: Yeah, that's not what. Yeah, I wouldn't bet that game.
1: No,
0: I would not touch that game. Real quick, I can't forget about this one. Wake Forest Purdue from West Lafayette, Indiana, Ross Aid Stadium. Wake favored by 3 on the road. I'm going to say sorry, Panther Bo. I've got Wake by a touchdown tomorrow.
1: Yeah, I think Wake wins by about 7 to 10 points, but I do think many people, I do think we'll see a better Purdue team this year. I don't think this will be the Purdue team we saw last year because Coach Odom, I think from year one to year two can create a pretty solid jump for the Boilermakers. And I think it will be tough for Gio Lopez in an offense to, you know, get rhythm. But I do think by the end they'll get a touchdown or two that really helps them win the game.
0: All right, when we return, Adam Amin, Fox Sports play-by-play man, he's on the call for Panthers and Bears on Sunday in Uptown alongside Drew Brees. 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
2: Real quick on my end of things over here, I may have accidentally cured my dog Murphy of puppiness. 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I don't know if it's coincidence or what happened the other day. Mac, he was nibbling my arms on Monday afternoon, and I sneezed. 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
0: Week one of the NFL has arrived. We had the Super Bowl rematch on Wednesday night. We went down under last night for San Francisco and L.A. We got Carolina, Chicago at 1 on Sunday. We got New York and Dallas at night. Kansas City on Monday. And if it's on, it's on the wall at Twin Peaks. 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

0: 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The weekend is here. Week one of the NFL has arrived. We still got a lot to get to. Chip Patterson, CBSSports.com, CBS Sports Network, and the Cover 3 podcast. Back with us for his weekly chat here in about 23 minutes. We'll talk about Duke and East Tennessee State. I'm sorry, Duke and Illinois. Carolina, East Tennessee State. We got NC State back at it against Richmond tonight as well. UVA's back on the schedule, too. We'll get to Wake Forest at Purdue. We'll get to all of it with Chip. And, of course, where Dabo Swinney and the Clemson Tigers go in week two. We know literally they're going to their home stadium to face Georgia Southern, but we know there's a bigger picture question attached to all of that. So we'll get there in due time. Jeff Taylor, WCCB, Bayhackle Sports Director, a little bit later in the hour. Don't forget, our game of the week is back tonight. Join me and Reggie Walker for the Lake Norman Wildcats taking on the Independence Patriots. Watch us, WCCB Charlotte, Channel 18, streaming live on Bayhackle Sports and simulcast right here on WFNZ. It's our high school game of the week. Caden Kraft, the Tennessee commit, junior quarterback for the Lake Norman Wildcats. Not as many as last week, where we had 40-plus Division I commits on the field between Huff and Providence Day. But tonight, some future Saturday players, maybe some Sunday guys as well. We hope you'll tune in for the game of the week. For the Panthers, the game of the week is the Chicago Bears. And as promised right now, we have Fox Sports play-by-play man. He also handles Bears preseason on the television side. And in case you've forgotten, he is the voice of the Chicago Bulls during the season as well. And he's everybody's favorite nightclub DJ in the Windy City. Our buddy Adam Amin is back with us on the WFNZ hotline. Adam, what's going on, brother? How are you?
1: Everything's good, KB. Great to talk to you. Great to be talking about another NFL season.
0: Absolutely. I know I catch you. I make you laugh with that one. It's my favorite thing about you, Adam. You're a great play-by-play man. You're a great broadcaster. You're a good dude. But like, I have to mention it because it's got to be – I don't know if it's the coolest thing about you, man, but it's pretty damn cool.
1: I appreciate you saying that. It's a fun side hustle, if you even want to call it that, more of a side quest than anything else, especially during the summertime and one of the best – musical scenes in the country, musical cities in this country, especially when it comes to house music and stuff like that. So very fortunate to get to do it, and I appreciate you mentioning it, brother.
0: Of course, of course. All right, let's Sunday you're going to work with Drew Brees here in Uptown. You have, in your illustrious broadcasting career, worked with some very talented analysts. Are you excited to work with Drew on Sunday? I don't know if you've worked with him before, and I would also ask, is it different working with quarterbacks than guys who play different positions, let's say a guy like Greg Olsen who played tight end?
1: Absolutely. I think, firstly, we have worked together. He joined us in the second half of the season last year, so we got a chance to do a couple of months at the end of the year. We did do that Carolina Rams regular season upset that Carolina pulled off when Bryce Young was on point. Yeah, that was Drew. That was one of his first games. I think that was just his third game with us. So he got treated to a great one very early in his Fox tenure. And I'm excited about it now because we get a full season together. It is different working with any quarterback just because they see the game so specifically from, you know, the vantage point that I think most television broadcasts, if you didn't know, I'm still in Chicago getting ready to leave for Charlotte. So you can hear the horns in the background. I was saying that Drew sees the game from such a specific vantage point. And I think as television broadcasters, especially with the Skycam, you know, which is a camera that a lot of you see on replay, when there is a big pass play, when you're trying to find something from the pocket, when you're basically trying to give the quarterback's field of view, broadcasts are so geared to that now with that Skycam that I think it almost goes in concert with what guys like Tom Brady are seeing, what Drew Brees is seeing, like guys who are kind of stepping into these roles now and getting opportunities to broadcast games. Like, it's fun to be able to hear from that vantage point in concert with the visual that we're giving you on TV. And obviously so much of what fans, especially young fans, if you're of a certain generation, you played video games, you obviously played football video games, you know, you're basically the quarterback for most of the time. You're controlling the offense. So to give real context from that position to what we're showing you on a TV broadcast, I think has been really fun. And that is, I think, the biggest difference when you do get a quarterback, especially one of Drew's resume and acumen to be on the broadcast with you. I think that's what you get a lot of.
2: Okay. So a couple of weeks ago, I guess it was, maybe several at this point, I tuned in to Bears preseason. I think it was the Browns, and I was watching you and the crew and trying to get a sense of what the Panthers were in for week one. Just talk about the preseason, what you saw from Chicago, what they did well, what they've been dealing with. We've, of course, had our heads deep in covering the Panthers down here. But, you know, what did you see in the preseason from Chicago that stands out to you?
1: You know, I think the biggest change and one of the bigger storylines out of this city has been, you know, Caleb Williams into year two of a system. And I know that's a similar conversation as to what was taking place with Bryce last year. Year two in a Dave Canales system, getting used to Dave as a play caller. And we did see a market improvement. Already, Ben Johnson made a significant impact last year. They went from 18 points per game, which is a 2 or 3 points shy of league average, so field goal worse than what an average team would do, to 26 points a game. So they were more 8 points per game better, so a touchdown plus better per game last year than they were 2 years ago. That mark is 3 or 4 points above league average. So now you're separating yourself from, you know, a majority of NFL teams by just being able to do that. And now you're at a starting point in year two of a system where a lot of the cursory stuff is already taken care of. A lot of the verbiage is already locked into most of the personnel. A lot of the checks are very comfortable for Caleb Williams to make. His command at the line of scrimmage. Again, stuff that we talked about a lot with Bryce, you know, over the course of the season as he started to get a little bit more comfortable, developed, took the next step, had those upset victories, operated within the system, made some checks and audibles that led to key plays in big moments. That's the type of conversation we were having around Bryce, and I think that's similar to the conversation around Caleb Williams and the Bears. Now, again, the expectation level, because they won 11 games, they won a tough division, they went to the postseason and got a victory. Like the Panthers, they played the Rams all the way down to the final, you know, final kick of the night. So I feel like the talk about taking the next step is NFC Championship, is let's get to the Super Bowl. So the conversations are similar. I think the expectations are a little different, and the conversation has been pretty lofty in Chicago. So that's been the main storyline, at least on the offensive side for the Bears.
2: Adam Amin, Fox Sports play-by-play man, on the call Sunday for Panthers and Bears. You know, one of my, or I guess my thesis about Chicago, part of it anyway, is that, you know, you have to respect the offense. They're loaded with playmakers. Caleb Williams is coming along. Ben Johnson's obviously great at what he does. But I look at their offseason, Adam, and I don't think they did much to really help out a defense that, outside of turnovers, really struggled last year. And I've talked to some people this week, like Tom Waddle and, you know, Chris Emma, and they seem to feel the same way, that, you know, there's not much right now anyway pointing to this defense being markedly better in 2026 than they were in 2025. What do you think?
1: I would agree, and they lost their top four takeaway producers. So Kevin Byard's gone. He went to New England. Nashawn Wright signed a free agent deal. He's out. Tremaine Edmonds, who was one of their top linebackers, their top tackler, he's gone. So you're missing a lot of the guys that generated several of those takeaways, or at least ended up with a lot of those takeaways. And that makes it much more difficult for any defense to recreate some of the things that they did the year prior, right? Like, this track record in the NFL, other than maybe the Cowboys a few years ago, which, by the way, Al Harris is the Bears defensive backs coach, who is a very good teacher of getting to the ball and being around the ball, getting opportunities for takeaways. He was part of those Dallas Cowboys coaching staffs that saw their defenses lead the NFL in takeaways back-to-back years. But that's a rare thing to see in the NFL. So that's why that conversation often takes place, because it's a pretty set trend. It's just difficult to be the team that's number one in takeaways back-to-back years, because you can't generate the same bounce, or you can't get the same good fortune that may have helped lead to some of those takeaways. I think there is major concern. And on top of that, you're more than likely going to have two rookies playing significant snaps at safety, or in the defensive backfield, I should say. Dylan Thienemann, their first-round pick, he's pretty much going to be the starting safety on the strong side for the entirety of the year, as long as he's healthy. And then Malik Muhammad, who was a fourth-round pick out of Texas, you know, I expect him at some point, if not week one, I expect him at some point to end up taking a majority of the snaps at slot corner, because Kyler Gordon, who had just signed a long extension, he's dealing with a lot of injury issues right now. So that back end is young. There wasn't a lot of help for the pass rush. That's as Panther fans have dealt with that same, you know, issue trying to generate a better pass rush, a more consistent pass rush, finish a little bit better, get to the quarterback and get more sacks. It's been a problem for the Bears for a while. And you guys, you know, we had a great conversation with Jalen Phillips today. And you guys saw when Phillips got signed, you knew what his role was going to be in Charlotte. And I don't think the Bears did enough to try to get somebody around Montez Sweat, who had double-digit sacks last year, but not a lot of help around him in terms of trying to generate more pressures, more pass rush, more sacks. How is Dennis Allen going to be creative to try to either help out the back end or help out the pass rush so that the back end doesn't have to do as much work? That is still a major and lingering question in Chicago.
2: Oh, yeah. Listen, I like what they've done defensively. That was part of my argument, too. I think the Panthers did more in the offseason to better their roster than Chicago did. Doesn't mean they're going to win the game, of course. But I also would point out, or ask you, rather, on the offensive side, it's strange because you're starting the season here in Carolina with your two starting tackles that played in that playoff game basically playing catch on the sideline at practice. They're both on IR to start the season. But they picked up Rashid Walker, which felt huge. They draft Monroe Freeling. And several weeks ago, Brant Tillis, the EVP of football operations, was asked if they've put enough around Bryce, you know, for this team to start to really take off effectively. And he said, oh, yeah, absolutely. So as you put together your spotting boards, as you watch your film, as you do your notes for this weekend's game, specific to the Panthers offense, what do you think that they have around Bryce Young, and should we expect him to have a big year?
1: Listen, I understand the tackle position is probably still one of concern. Yeah, I really like the duo of Ekwonu and Moten last year. And I know this is an offensive line that's used to switching guys around, right? What was it, 11 combos to lead the NFL last year? I think the Panthers and Browns had the most O-line combos in the NFL a season ago. So I know that's always kind of been a concern. But outside of the tackle position, I think everywhere else it's very solid. Listen, Drew has talked about these receivers. You know, I did games with Greg Olsen last year where we covered the Panthers. He was talking about the size of this trio, and I still don't think they get enough attention among the great receiving rooms in the NFL. Coker, Leggett, and McMillan, I think size-wise, contested catchability for all three of them, their ability to exploit multiple parts of the field so you can be really versatile. There's obviously, when you get into the second year, third year of a system, you're starting to get a little bit more familiarity with all the routes. So you can switch guys to different sides and you can run more things. You can keep the same personnel group out there. The tight end room has gotten a lot of compliments. You know, Bryce was very complimentary about his tight end room as well. It's five tight ends on the roster. I know not all of them are going to dress, but you know, they feel very confident in the depth of their skill position guys. I have a little bit of, not concern, I have a curiosity about the running backs. Because how does Chuba Hubbard, is he healthy first off? And I know he's been a little bit banged up in the run-up to the season. But is he ready to reclaim a number one role? Jonathan Brooks, you know, I was there in Philadelphia a couple of years ago when he hurt that knee again. It was really unfortunate. We were really excited to watch him. And unfortunately, against Philadelphia, he got hurt. So, you know, I'm excited to see him back on the field, but what is he going to give you in terms of just workload, the comfort level? Where is that going to be? I have questions and curiosities about the running game rather than real concerns, but I think every skill position guy has a guy or two that Bryce can feel comfortable checking down to, throwing the ball to in different routes, different levels of the field. I thought there were some really good deep ball throws to McMillan last year. Like I said, he talked to us about how comfortable he feels throwing the ball deep and putting a ball up in the air and letting these guys make plays. So I understand when those statements are said, why those things are said and why there is confidence. Of course, everybody's going to have some skepticism, but I feel like there should be confidence in a lot of the skill guys around Bryce Young right now.
2: Adam Amin, Fox play-by-play announcer, on the call Sunday for Panthers and Bears, 1 o'clock from the bank, joining us on the WFNZ hotline. I know you have a plane to catch, so we'll let you do it. Thank you for the time. Safe travels, and looking forward to seeing you up there Sunday, buddy.
1: Always a pleasure, KB. Thank you, brother.
2: There you go. Adam Amin joining us on the WFNZ hotline, 704-570-9610. Hit us up on the text line with your thoughts. Some of these coming in here, we have, Jack's bagging on Drew Brees as a terrible color commentator, which... certain people certainly have their opinions.
3: I'll actually say, you know, I was critical of him during his time as Notre Dame's color commentator.
2: He was bad back then.
3: Yes, and that and the fact that he was a Notre Dame color commentator when Purdue's a rival of Notre Dame just ticks me off to no end. But I'll be honest, when he was working with Adam last year, specifically that Rams game, I'm like, huh. He's gotten better.
2: He's gotten better. There's been coaching that's taken place there. I believe that. I'm with you. I thought he was god-awful in the beginning. He's gotten much, much better. People here are never going to like Drew Brees. I get that. It's not a thing. But I do think he's gotten much better. So we got that coming in. He talked about Chuba. The curiosity of the run game and whether or not he's healthy. I saw a clip earlier where, and I think we talked about this yesterday, Chuba said he's in the best shape of his life and healthier than he's ever been. So, you know, you're taking his word at that, but I tend to believe him based on what I've seen. So he's healthy. Jonathan Brooks, how much run will he get on Sunday? You and I talked about that earlier this week. You know, I'm going to guess somewhere between 8 to 12 touches total for Jonathan Brooks on Sunday. Maybe I'm off. I mean, maybe he gets hot and they continue to feed the beast, but I think it's Chuba's show to start the season. I don't know if they'll alternate series at times. I don't know if we'll get any split back in the gun. Boy, I'd love to see that, but I'm guessing that Chuba gets the lion's share of the carries. We have, more text coming in on this. Oh, of course, Bebop from Rock Thrill. It'd be a pretty good quarterback room if we could exclude Bryce. Couch Coach Kyle. If we think that Bryce has a good enough team around him to succeed this season, then what are we going to do if he doesn't succeed during his contract year? Well, when you say doesn't succeed, what does that mean? If he's got awful, you're moving on, I think, at the end of the year. Wolfpack James asked me earlier. He was like, what if Bryce throws for 3,700 yards and 25 touchdowns and 10 interceptions, but they go 7-10? What do we do then? I'm like, I don't know. How many points per game are you giving up defensively? You know, what happened? You know, I'd have to get some more detail on that, but boy, that'd be a predicament. It's not really one I want to marinate in right now, Smoke. I mean, 7-10, Bryce throws for 3,700, 25-10. I mean, is he still getting a contract at that point?
3: I don't know, but you could give him the franchise tag.
2: You could do that.
3: Potentially.
2: Well, you
3: don't need to do that this year, but.
2: No. You got everybody's the great salvation of Panthers football, Haynes King, waiting in the wings. So, you know, maybe that's your break glass in case of emergency plan. But let's cross that bridge when we get there, Wolfpack James. We have, the Heat fan saying as a Drew hater, he was pretty solid last year in that Rams game. Tar Heel Swaff asking how much we think we'll see of Darren Waller on Sunday. Great question. My first instinct is like 10 to 12 snaps, but maybe more.
3: I think the max is probably about 15 to 17.
2: Yeah, probably.
3: I do think he's going to be on the field during a lot of third downs and when they get into the red zone. I think that's specifically where they're going to try to use him the most, specifically early in the season. Don't think you're going to be using him a lot in 12 personnel. I think they'll let, they'll let Tommy Tremble and Mitchell Evans do a lot of the dirty work. But when it gets to the passing game, I think they want to have him out there, but I also think they want to at least have him out there during some run plays too, just so they can, you know, get the smell off the notion that he's only going to be in there during passing downs.
2: Okay, let's hit a break. We'll come back. We keep talking football, but of the college variety. Chip Patterson, CBSSports.com, CBS Sports Network, and the Cover 3 podcast joins us next. 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
5: Excited to be back here. Obviously, week one. It's a moment we've been waiting for a long time. Since we got the Bears on the schedule, I know our coaching staff and our players have been excited to open a game, open a season in Charlotte, on our stadium, in front of our home fans.
6: There's wrinkles we've been working on. There are wrinkles that the Bears have been working on throughout camp, throughout the offseason. So while we got to take stock in what did they do last season, we also know there are going to be some adjustments that are going to need to be made in the middle of the game.
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2: All right, y'all, a while back I was doing some planning, looking ahead to the fall, see what was going on, things I could do with the friends and the family, and, well, I saw that our friends at Charlotte Motor Speedway have something coming up that's pretty perfect for a group or a solo trip. 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I'm talking about the kind of get-together that's just good, old-fashioned fun. 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Oh, and our football team is off that weekend. No game, so there's no excuse to miss it. 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

0: 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Jeff Taylor, WCCB Sports Director, coming up in about 20 minutes. We'll look ahead to tonight's WCCB Bayhackle Sports High School Game of the Week. 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They even stream it live on X, formerly Twitter. We had 10 or 15,000 people tune in last week for Huff and Providence Day. Many ways to watch and listen to us tonight. We hope you'll join us for Lake Norman hosting the Independence Patriots. Right now, though, we talk some college football with Chip Patterson, CBSSports.com, CBS Sports Network, and the Cover 3 podcast back with us for a Friday visit. Always good to have him along. Chip, welcome back, my friend. Let me jump in here. What did Chip Patterson think was the most important thing he saw in week one of college football?
1: Whoa. LSU as a national title contender, like for real. I think that Clemson has its issues, but the most important thing, the thing that changed my view of the top tier of college football, like I can get over Oregon, maybe falling a little bit short, not living up to the expectations in a game that many thought was just going to be a little cleaner. They weren't good on third down. They had a lot of penalties. You're the number two team in the country. They didn't quite look like the number two team in the country. I can give that a pass. Doesn't really change my opinion on it. You know, Miami came out, like, looked like gangbusters, but I would say that met expectations. You kind of go up and down the list of those teams. Many of them played a lesser opponent. Two of them, Texas and Ohio State. We'll see when they clash this Saturday. But I thought LSU was going to be down, you know, down there in that range where frisky, sure, but probably lane year one going to take some time. But Sam Levitt's performance in that game sends me over the edge, because Sam Levitt, when fully healthy, can be one of the best quarterbacks in all of college football. The problem is, between the foot injury and some other issues during his time at Arizona State, you know, he was playing through some stuff, and so it wasn't always a totally consistent product. You could clip up the highlights of Sam Levitt, and you could see that NFL draft buzz that was starting to build. But there were also, as you watched every game, some inconsistencies. And I just thought he was awesome. I thought he looked in total command of the new offense, the ability to use his legs to burn teams that have to sell out to stop all their many dangerous wide receivers. I mean, that is an LSU offense with Charlie Weiss Jr. and Lane Kiffin calling the shots. They can go out there and not just put up 51 on Clemson, but put up 51 on almost everybody. And so that equation, I would say, is the thing that I adjusted the rest. I mean, there were amusements, there were delights, there were disappointments, certainly. But if you're asking me right off the rip, like, what was the one thing that changed about the way you view this sport at the highest levels, I would probably say it's LSU exceeding my expectations.
0: Did Louisville's performance, I guess Sunday night, make you believe they were the second best team in this conference?
1: Paired with SMU on Monday. I think that that's a little, if this is a race or if it's a pecking order, everyone, you can envision it in your own mind, whatever makes sense to you. But Miami's out in front. They've got a lead. It's going to take somebody proving it on the field or beating Miami on the field to really start to close that gap. And yes, as you mentioned, you know, the Louisville Cardinals were right there in the mix, supposedly as sort of competing for that other spot in Charlotte, that other opportunity to win an ACC championship, that there might not be much difference between, you know, Louisville, SMU, and the next up contenders, of which we now know is Virginia. But I do think that Louisville, the way that they played with Lincoln Kienholz tells me that they probably have an upgraded quarterback from what they got out of Miller Moss. I would say that what we got out of the wide receivers, this is a good point by my colleague Bud Elliott, you know, they get some of these boom or bust type players out of the portal. And sometimes Jeff Brohm, it really does a good job of making sure that they get a boom. So Richardson, LeWayne McCoy, some of these guys that, you know, you're just pulling this guy up from South Florida. But guess what? Now he's looking like an all ACC caliber player. Great job of evaluation, coaching it up and fit. Yeah, come away impressed with Louisville and feeling like SMU left a little bit on the table for me. Just not quite tight. You know, what separates what you saw from SMU from what you saw from Virginia, right? I mean, they both played ACC teams that may or may not be going to a bowl game this season. Probably NC State will, but maybe that some of that is the schedule. But I do think that for for SMU, you've got to be a little bit sharper, a little bit crisper. And the good news is we get to see SMU and Louisville on the field against each other here in a couple weeks, and that'll really set the ACC title race in motion.
0: All right, let me skip ahead to this weekend because I want to talk about Duke and Illinois. I talked to Manny Diaz on the show yesterday. Obviously, they're confident. It's a game they felt they let get away last year at home against Illinois. The fourth quarter got ugly. The final score wasn't indicative of how close that game was throughout. But Darian Mintz is gone. And, you know, it's Walker Egett now, and they ran wild. Nate Shepard ran wild last week against Tulane, but I don't think he's doing that against Illinois on the road this weekend. Duke's a 5.5-point underdog in this game, but it would be a massive Big Ten road win for both their program and the ACC. How do you think this shakes out?
1: Yeah, I think that Shepard can have a big game. I think I really do.
0: Really?
1: UAB moved the ball against Illinois' defense last week in a way that I think should be of some concern for the Fighting Illini. You know, they changed over their new defensive coordinator, Kyle. I'm pretty sure it's Montana's old head coach, Bobby Hawk, who was there for a long time, you know, competing for FCS national championships, resigns from his job. Everyone's like, what's going on? About a month later, if I remember correctly, Brett Bielema is introducing him as his new defensive coordinator. So they're installing a new defense, and the early returns indicate that they might have some issues stopping the run, and I think that's a terrible recipe for Illinois going up against Nate Shepard and this Duke team. Now, they might say, all right, we're going to sell out the stop Shepard, we're going to make Walker Egett beat us, and that passing attack may or may not be able to answer that challenge. We will see, but I'd be prepared for a lot of dinking and dunking from the passing attack, you know, a lot of probably field position, and then really needing Duke to be able to step up defensively against an offense that's still kind of finding its footing under former ECU quarterback Caden Hauser. Both the sides of the ball for Illinois, very obviously in transition. So that's where I think Duke might actually have a steadiness showing up with a solid defensive core foundation, and then also the ability to run the ball 35, 38, 84 times, however many they need, for Nate Shepard to lead them to victory.
0: All right, let's go to the biggest game of the weekend. Just, you know, your thoughts. Obviously, we're a long way away from both Columbus and Austin, but it's the biggest one of the weekend. Number one, Ohio State at number four, Texas, 7:30 primetime ABC. I've picked Ohio State. Where are you going with this one?
1: I got Texas in this one. And do you want me to get super specific here?
0: Sure.
1: All right. Texas 26, Ohio State 24.
0: Wow.
1: Man, Chip, how are you going to get to 26 like this? In a way that I think you can believe. So my 26 consists of just two Texas touchdowns, but four Texas field goals, which means that if there's maybe 10, 11 offensive drives for Texas, I think they're going to score on half of them, which is to say that it's the kind of game, and we see this a lot, where Texas looks like they're dominating because they're moving the ball. And they're moving the ball and getting into scoring position, but then they can't punch it in for touchdowns. And if you look at the games that Texas has lost to Georgia recently, it's games where it feels like Texas is on the front foot and they're figuring it out. But then having to settle for field goals leaves Georgia just enough room to come back in the game. So I think it's going to be the kind of game where Texas can move the ball effectively all throughout. I think Texas's offense against Ohio State's reloaded defense is the edge in the matchup that can help the Longhorns win this game. But Ryan Day is a really, really, really good coach. He's got a national championship ring that Steve Sarkisian doesn't. The Buckeyes will find a way to hang in till the end. So I've got Texas dominating on the field but not on the scoreboard, eking out a 26-24 win.
0: I like that. Not just specific. I guarantee you that if it comes anywhere close to that, Smoke will be texting me late Saturday night to remind me of what you've said here. Chip Patterson, CBSSports.com, CBS Sports Network, and the Cover 3 podcast hanging out with us here on the FNZ Hotline. Carolina ETSU. We talked to Will Healy a couple days ago, former Charlotte head coach. They were pretty good last year, 1-1 this year. Carolina's favored by 35.5. They should win the game. But anything you're looking for, anything that you think is concerning or you know, interesting about this matchup between Bill Belichick and Will Healy?
1: Yeah. I want to see the crowd, you know? Look, these uniforms look sweet. Have you seen the retro uniforms that they're going to be wearing?
0: I did.
1: With the stair-step UNC logo. I'm telling you, Kyle, like there are as many missteps as there have been in the Bill Belichick era. he's starting to stack days. You know, that's the same thing that he tells, you know, when he goes into his coach speak and he's not answering all the questions, how many times does Bill Belichick talk about stacking days? Well, he's starting to stack a little bit of positivity for the first time in terms of being able to have something good, then maybe follow it up with something good. You know, he's going to show up and lead a team onto the field that is undefeated and is expected to leave the field undefeated. And if he's able to show a team that comes somewhat close to meeting expectations while embracing the past, well, now all of a sudden you're starting to get a lot of these people within the UNC community that were either out on you from the start or out on you after all of the saga that has happened. Well, maybe you're starting to get them to lean a little bit more. And then all of a sudden you're starting to find a little bit more support when it felt like that was slipping away with all of the investigation and everything that's coming up. I mean, there's the path out of this is there, but it has to be settled on the field, and it has to be settled with the level of play, connectedness, and sort of tightness. You know, the absence of the terrible back-breaking personal foul penalties that were there in some of those close losses last season. You know, of the I felt like it was in the Duke and the Virginia game, for example. I don't know if that's specific, but we want to see a well-coached team to be able to believe that this thing is going in the right direction. I think that's a fair request. And don't let Bill Belichick start stacking days, Kyle. Dabo Sweeney don't want to see Bill Belichick with a little momentum coming down to Death Valley here in a couple weeks.
0: Okay, two quick things I'll get you out of here. Wake Forest is a 3-point road favorite at Purdue in West Lafayette tomorrow at noon. I really liked what I saw from Wake in week one. I realize it's Akron. Help me reconcile those things. How do you feel about Wake, and how do you feel about Wake minus 3 on the road in West Lafayette?
1: Oh, yeah, minus 3 on the road for Wake Forest against a power conference opponent is tough to swallow, you know, and I'd be concerned from that angle, just looking at that betting spread, that might be ignoring what I believe to be a Purdue team that has improved under Barry Odom, and last year didn't win a lot of games, but man, they looked a lot better than they had the year prior in 2024 with Ryan Walters when they were unquestionably the worst team among all of the power conference teams. Like, this is going to be a fight. This is going to be a feisty game. Ryan Brown, their quarterback, who was a Carolina quarterback for a cup of coffee, is going to present a lot of challenges. But I think Wake's defense is there to answer the call. And I think that very clearly, you know, Gio Lopez is in full command and control of an offense that he's known from South Alabama and beyond. It's a game that will be a toss-up, that is a coin flip. It's a game that I think I would make maybe about a field goal closer to a pick 'em. But either way, it's an interesting test and a measuring stick game for Jake Dickert's crew.
0: All right, we'll leave it there. Chip Patterson, CBSSports.com, CBS Sports Network, and the Cover 3 podcast with us each and every Friday here on the show. Thank you as always, brother. Enjoy week two. We'll talk to you next Friday.
1: Sounds good. Y'all be well.
0: There you go. Chip Patterson back with us on a Friday going through the slate of ACC games. Not all of them, of course. And tonight, NC State hosting Richmond on ESPNU. 7 o'clock kick from Carter Finley Stadium. Richmond's 2-0. They're FCS, though. NC State got humiliated in week zero. I expect them to be fired up and ready to roll. I mean, I'd like NC State tonight, obviously, to win the game. They're 33.5-point favorites. I guess that's really the only question. Wouldn't touch it with a 10-foot pole, but I do expect NC State to run away from Richmond pretty quickly. All right, so when we come back, Jeff Taylor, WCCB, sports director, sports anchor, Bay Hackle Sports as well. We talk about the Panthers. We talk about the high school game of the week tonight and more. 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
8: Psst, hey, over here.
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8: I really miss it, especially when they put that playing card in my spokes and I made a really cool sound the faster we went. 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

0: 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Feel free to still send in your Monday headlines today, your thoughts on Panthers and Bears week one in Uptown. We'll still take them. 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And any thoughts on the weekend ahead in college football as well. 704-570-9610. Hit us up. 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We're talking to WCCB Sports Director Jeff Taylor. He's back with us for his Friday visit. Jeff, what's going on, brother? How are you?
1: Hey, Colin. I'm great, man. Hey, it's football season. I had some great games last night. We'll get to that in a little while. We got, pros kicking off, college. Can't get any better than that, my man.
0: No doubt about it. Well, let's start with the obvious. Panthers-Bears, week one Sunday. I know we're fired up. We're doing pregame Sunday. You guys are going to be busy covering the game as well, but just your general thoughts on the matchup, what you're expecting to see from the Panthers in week one.
1: You know, who knows after the couple games we've seen already in terms of some of the surprises there. You know, I think if the offense can come out, put up some points, I think the defense can slow down that Chicago offense. I know we got Caleb Williams. That offense is tough. But I think the Panthers, it's that kind of game. You come out week one, you're at home. It's there for the taking, I believe. And I think the Panthers, listen, Bryce, play smart, play some conservative, good football, get some points on the board. I think the Panthers can start off with a win.
0: Oh, I think they can, for sure. I agree with what you said. I think this defense probably, I think, stands a better chance to slow down their offense, as good as it is, than maybe the Bears' defense against the Panthers' offense. That's just a guess right now.
1: No, I completely agree with that. I think you hit the nail on the head there.
0: It's week one, though, like you said, so all of it could be ugly. Who knows? I mean, I know these are two teams that are hoping to score points, but week one often isn't aesthetically pleasing. So,
1: well, and you know, and when we talk about week one, Kyle, you know, a lot of times, you know, it takes the, you know, especially when the starters haven't played, and we saw it kind of with the Rams and stuff, where when the starters haven't played during the preseason, you know, and the offenses seem to struggle a little bit. So I think if I'm hinging on the defenses here, I'm going with Carolina.

0: So just kind of kudos to Duke Howell and what he's doing there. He's getting that, you know, program kind of going now with two big wins. So, you know, congrats to them. I think for me, I was at the Weddington Crest game, and Jacob Street is a quarterback at Weddington. He moved over from Independence. But he's got a weapon and a kid by the name of Austin Frazier, who caught the first two touchdown passes of the night. Weddington beat Crest by a couple scores there. But let me tell you what, I put it up on my social media, both on Twitter and Instagram. There's that Austin Frazier, the second catch. Let me tell you what, if you go to my social, take a look at it. It'll be on the Blitz tonight. OBJ-esque. I mean, one hand falling backwards. Kyle, it was crazy, man. But I tell you what, Coach Capone over there with Weddington, you know what you're getting there. And the 7A in North Carolina, much like Huff with the 8A, you better look out for Weddington.
1: Oh, I believe it. Listen, I was talking to coaches today. They're talking about the talent that's spread across, you know, 5A, 6A, 7A. We just recently had the reclassification a couple of years ago. So it can still be kind of tough for folks to keep up with. But rest assured, there are great teams and great athletes all over these levels of high school football. Let's talk about tonight then. The game of the week tonight, in my neck of the woods up here in Iredell County, Lake Norman Wildcats. They've got an SEC commit quarterback, Caden Kraft. He's a junior, committed to Josh Heupel in Tennessee. They're off to a fast start, taking on an Independence team that's kind of starting over, Jeff. What are you thinking about this?
0: Yeah, you know, I think Independence is kind of going into a hornet's nest here, if you ask me. You know, they're 1-2 unofficially when you think about North Carolina, South Carolina. They're actually 1-1 technically in North Carolina because of the whole Burns thing week one with the lightning delay and, you know, ending that game after one quarter. But, you know, a new coach in Robert Williams, he was a defensive coordinator over at West Charlotte. Now he comes over and is the head coach of, you know, Independence. They're just trying to get some footing. And, you know, I think you can see it. I mean, their offense is, you know, averaging about 7 points a game. The defense has given up 10 points a game. And all of a sudden, you look over the other side and you mention Caden Kraft, you know, who's committed to Tennessee. And what Coach Oliphant, what he's built there over the last 8 years, they're off to a 3-0 start, which you kind of expect. And, you know, I think with, you know, Coach Oliphant, congrats to him. Actually, 2 weeks ago, became the all-time winningest coach there at Lake Norman, which is a big deal. So I just, you know, last week I said when, you know, Providence Day played Huff, I thought Providence Day would have a tough time. I think Independence, it's just a tough place. You know, listen, you're up there. You know what it's like. They're going to shut the town down. The roads are blocked off. They're walking into that hornet's nest, and I think they're just going to have a tough time getting a win.
1: Yeah, it's going to be a hard game. Listen, it's going to be a hard-fought game. They've got a really talented quarterback on Lake Norman's side. Obviously, he's Tennessee-bound, so he's going to be a lot to contend with. In terms of the coverage tonight, again, we've got it on Channel 18 WCCB, streaming on Bay Hackle Sports, over the radio airwaves here on WFNZ. But in terms of your coverage, again, this week, tonight, high school football, what can folks get involved with, watch, pay attention to?
0: Yeah, absolutely. Like you said, watch the game of the week on WCCB, and of course you guys are putting on WFNZ. Jack Taylor, myself, we have the Blitz. It comes on at 10:35-ish on WCCB, where we'll have highlights from last night as well as tonight. We have all the scores. We'll have about eight games that we'll have highlights from. We'll have scores from around the area. This is year four for the Blitz. You know, we really have put our whole energy into high school football and high school sports. So we're just hope everybody can join us for that. It comes on at 10:35, so you can kind of, you know, get done with it and go to bed.
1: All right, Jeff, have fun tonight. I know Fridays are late for you, but enjoy it. We'll talk to you next week.
0: Hey, love doing it, man. Love talking with you, and I appreciate the time.
1: There you go. Jeff Taylor, WCCB sports director, with us in studio every Friday, setting the table for the WCCB Bay Hackle Sports High School Football Game of the Week, simulcast live right here on Sports Radio 92.7 WFNZ, the home of the Charlotte sports fan. And once again, that will do it for us here on a Friday. Appreciate Jeff stopping by. Adam Amin, he's on the call on Sunday for Panthers and Bears from Uptown. Great conversation there. Chip Patterson, Marty Snyder, Darren Gant. 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I'll tip my cap to the Cats, to the Panthers. Week one, Panthers fans, it's going to be hot. 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Come see us at the WFNZ Doghouse. Countdown to kickoff begins promptly at 10 a.m. Sunday morning. Doghouse opens at 9. I can tell you right now, it is going to be one heck of a party in Uptown, and we hope to see you there. Myself, Mac, the whole crew, Colin's going to be there. You know, the dancing guy, the whole crew is going to be on hand Sunday for pregame, so make sure to come see us. For Smoke Ludwig, I'm KB, Sports Radio, 92.7 WFNZ.

0: go together like this.
1: Multiple people caught that I said, if you see the wrong dude naked, you will lose your appetite. Rev Sean says, ask Mac to clarify. Another one says, Panther Clem, Mac just insinuated the right guy naked with your food wouldn't be a problem.
2: I'll come to your defense, Mac. If Brad Pitt were to show up at my doorstep with my DoorDash delivery and he was in the nude,
1: yeah,
2: I wouldn't be offended. That's a beautiful man.
1: Is it kind of wrong? I mean, I wasn't going to say it in as many words as fitting it. But is it kind of wrong bone? Like, if certain guys show up naked, like, I can eat the food. But then if some big tub of goo, you know, shows up, or, you know what I mean? Someone with an extreme dad bod, like, you know what I'm saying?
0: Wake up. Mac and Bull are making mornings better, one story at a time.
3: Mac, by the way, real quick on my end of things over here, I may have accidentally cured my dog Murphy of puppiness. The biting and the chewing everything. I don't know if it's coincidence or what happened the other day. Mac, he was nibbling my arms on Monday afternoon, and I sneezed. And whatever that noise was, it scared him, Mac. And he almost, like, came to attention like a person being yelled at by a drill sergeant. He sat straight up and stopped biting. It just stopped moving.
1: Ooh.
3: And then he went and napped. I thought, well, that's weird. One sneeze has just set this guy off the nap. So then when he woke up, he started nibbling a little bit, and I went, achoo! I fake sneezed, and he did it again. He just stopped.
1: Man.
3: This dog now for 2 days, Mac, has not gotten in any trouble. He's no longer biting. All I have to do is go, achoo! And he just stops doing whatever he was doing. What the hell happened here?
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1: The first unit, again, I can't sugarcoat it. 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They didn't find the end zone in red zone drills, including the one where they spotted it at the 10 and gave them four plays. 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I'm just being honest with you. Now, I don't think we need to send in texts that we're going to win three games like some of y'all are doing.
3: We got a one game. 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
6: What's up, Charlotte? I'm Doug Maurer, and it's time for the last Charlotte Knights minute of the 2026 season. Last night, the Knights suffered an 11-4 loss at the hands of the Buffalo Bisons, but there were some positives for the home team. Junior Perez blasted one of the longest home runs of the season, and Addison Coffey delivered a strong start from the pitcher's mound. Despite the loss, the Knights still lead the series over Buffalo 2-1, and will look to right the ship tonight at Truist Field. 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
5: Ben Johnson's scheme, very, very good. It's top notch. It starts with running the ball. People are going to make a big thing about the big plays and some of the gadgets and things of that nature, which is all tough and really adds to the level of complexity of what they do. But they really do an excellent job, start first and foremost, with the run game. Everything comes off of that. And then you watch how that manifests into the play action game, the boots and the keepers. And they have a really good way of a blend of the scheme and a blend of the execution and a blend of the toughness that they bring. And so I just think when you play offenses like that, not only operate at a high level, they execute at a high level, but they play with physicality and toughness, and they have challenging concepts.
3: All right, there is DeGero Avero, D.C., for your Panthers, talking about what to expect from the Chicago Bears. Mac is now back with us. You okay? You okay, man?
2: I'm good.
3: I can't
2: baby.
3: Even describe what's happening behind the scenes right now.
2: Dude, baby, just
3: I don't want
2: little
3: to
2: Lysol, little Lysol.
3: I don't want to describe it. Let's just say we got this segment started by Mac firing off his own cannons.
2: Oh, my gosh. Unbelievable, man. Man can't pass a little gas without the whole city of Charlotte knowing. Unbelievable.
3: Then you broke the air freshener. You were scrambling around.
2: Oh, my God.
3: Oh, my God, man.
2: Anyway, very professional. We are very professional here, y'all. That is, we got pulled together, Bone. It's game week, man. It's week one, baby. That's such preseason stuff to have happened. All right, that's on me. That is a preseason moment. I'm not ready to go to air because I got to Lysol the studio.
3: You're running around here.
2: I got a shot at Fitty too, just in case. You know what I mean? I just got to put some good sense back there behind him as well. But that was on me, y'all. That was on me, and that was DeGero Avero. I'm the Panthers. I've started. This is the way the Panthers perform in week one. They make a stinky, and then they can't get it smelling good until later in the season.
14: listen. This is I pulled a Panther week one right there.
3: We're talking deep dish and Max and deep ish.
14: All right. Anyway, Avera was talking about Ben Johnson. I just want to say this right now because somebody said Mac has no respect for Ben Johnson or Caleb Williams. Whatever. Caleb Williams, listen, man, the guy's a hell of a young talent. I don't think you can deny that. Ben Johnson. Somebody said, Mac, you wish he was our coach or whatever. There was a time where I did. I mean, I'm going to roll with Canales now. I'm going to roll with my guys. But hell yeah, I think he's brilliant. I really do. And I actually, even though he kind of annoyed me a little bit, Bone, with the, our goal is not just to win the Super Bowl, but we want to win every game and we want to score the most points in NFL history. Like, it feels like a little too much. But I just, if he was my coach, that whole intensity and the thing where he goes after LaFleur and the Packers, like, I would love that if he was my coach. I don't want to act like I don't respect what he's doing there, but I think the Carolina Panthers, and we're going to do our predictions here. We want to hear your predictions. I think they've got a great chance, Bone, to win this game, man. I really do.
3: I do. I respect the Bears' offense, but you said it when the show began. Week one can be very unpredictable. Look, the Bears may go on to win 11 or 12 games this year. I don't know. We'll see. I don't know if I trust their defense all that much, but they're probably a playoff team again. But I think in week one, the Panthers can utilize a little bit of the disrespect card here for how much the Bears are being talked up, how little the Panthers are being talked about. When they weren't really, Mac, that far apart from each other last year, the Bears went one step further. They're both teams that are emerging. And when you hear people talk about the Bears, it's almost like they're talked about in ways of future contender, and they're building, and they're this and that. And then the Panthers, you look at power rankings and projections, and it's 6 wins, and they're 23rd in the power rankings, and the Bears are thought to be this and that. And I know their quarterback is getting better, but I think it's a lot more even than people want to realize. And I think the Panthers on Sunday will come out a lot more balanced.
14: Yeah, I think
3: the Bears have the strongest unit in the game of their offense, but I think when you look at the totality of both teams, the Panthers are a much more balanced operation than the Bears are in week number one.
14: I think, Bone, you said it. That national media hype that they get, it feels a little over the top. It's a city it's a team and a franchise they love hyping nationally. It really is. And I don't think we are that far apart. And I think that's going to be proven on Sunday. I really do. Listen, have I been nervous about the offense, Bone, leading up to this? Yeah, I have been. It hasn't been the most beautiful preseason. I watched that joint practice, but this Bears defense feels, Bone, like the perfect unit for our usually slow starting offense in week one to go up against. And if we don't do damage against their defense, don't worry, we're going to be all kind of frustrated and angry and venting on Monday.
3: If they can't get off to a good start these first 2 weeks, then that's
14: a horrible
3: sign on them, and they're just not very good then, right?
14: Just a horrible sign, Bone. I think I do worry a little bit. Will the Panthers protect the football? They have not been good at that in these week one games. And the Bears were so good last year at forcing turnovers. But who really expects the Bears to be that good at forcing turnovers this year? They lost their top two interceptors from last year in the secondary. Two other players that are on this current secondary are out, including big money safety Kobe Bryant. They're missing Gordon, their slot corner, and they may be starting a fourth round rookie at slot corner.
3: Dinamins are rookie, although going to be good.
14: Yeah, but you're rookie. Catching him in his first game. I just think Bryce can have a game. As far as pass protection, you're talking about a Bears team, Bone, that was towards the bottom of the league in pressure percentage last year. They were 25th in pressure percentage, 23rd in sack percentage, and I think their pass rush is one-dimensional. I think it's Montez Sweat or bust. So, yeah, Montez Sweat can give Freeling the business, but how often are we going to leave Freeling one-on-one? I think we're going to give him help. I think we're going to chip on him over there and make those other guys beat us. So I think this can be a much better start for Bryce than we've normally seen. I'm not going to act, Bone, like it's not scary on the other side of the ball. When the Panthers have the ball, my God, they can do everything. Big plays, run game. But I think this defense, Bone, and this front seven is vastly improved. Last season's defense, the Bears might hang 34. I'm not thinking that's happening against this new and improved defense.
3: I think this is a game we want to see it played in the 20s for a couple of reasons. First of all, if it's a low-scoring game, Mac, that would worry me that the Panthers' offense, even if their defense was all right, if the Panthers' offense can't score points against the Bears' defense, that's worrisome. If they got one of these 13-10 games, I'm a little bit concerned about the offense having problems down the line. I also don't want to see this game get into the 30s because that means the Bears' offense is going off and the Panthers' offense is really going to have to try to match them, and that's probably not going to play to the Panthers' favor. I think if it's in the middle there, in the 20s, again, the word balance is important here for both teams, and I think the score of this game in the 20s is a better balance than low scoring than high scoring. If it's in the 20s, I think the Panthers have a great shot to win this football game.
14: Yeah, I think
3: I don't want it too high scoring or low scoring. I want it right there in the sweet spot in the middle.
14: I think it could be in that 23-20 type range. 24-21.
3: That's what we want.
14: Something like that. And listen, we could lose it too. It feels very much like a field goal game to me. And oh, by the way, Vegas has the Bears favored by a field goal. Like, I expect the game to be really close. Both teams did really well in close games last year. That's one of the knocks on each of us is can they duplicate their late game success? So I think that'll be a storyline. I feel like one of these quarterbacks, Bone, is going to have the ball in his hands late, and can he drive them down? But I'm telling you, as good as Bryce is late, if he gets the football against that dang flawed defense with a chance to do this thing, I think he's going to pull it off, man. I really do. And I think Darren Waller can be a weapon that we use. I don't know how many snaps he plays. Maybe 20 or something like that. I'm just guessing. But I think he can be a mismatch. I'm looking forward to this, man. I think the Panthers have a chance to make a dang statement. Because you were reading off, was it our guy Michael Bell on Twitter that shared the graphic of all the ESPN predictions? It's like 12-0 in favor of the Bears.
3: Oh, it's...
14: You know, I think we can open some eyes.
3: Most sites have that. I would be stunned, Mac, if it's not a close game because of what you're talking about. Both these teams do play close, and Bryce Young and Caleb Williams have the ability to win games late. So I don't think it's going to be I don't think the teams are really going to separate a whole lot within the game. I think it's going to come right down to the wire. And may I make my prediction on this game, Mackers? You ready?
14: Yes, sir.
3: I like Ryan Kitzgerald to hit the game-winning field goal. Panthers win 24-23.
14: There you go, baby. Yes. There you go. What'd you say to score?
3: 24-23.
14: 24-23. Okay, so you're in that area. You're in that area.
3: It was such a big moment.
14: About.
3: You got lost in thought, and I appreciate that.
14: I was so excited. I didn't listen to the actual numbers. Yeah, that's the area we're talking about, where I feel like this game can be in. This texter says, no way, without those two edge rushers, we're holding the Bears under 30. We held the Rams at 27 in the regular season last year, and we didn't have Merrick or Horn in that game.
3: We still have Jalen Phillips, by the way, in this game.
14: Yeah, the guy we didn't have last season.
3: The whole front's not out.
14: Devin Lloyd, no Kerricky, we didn't have last season. Like, I still think even with those, like, Pat Jones, we didn't have most of the season last year.
3: And Derrick Brown was coming off injury also, by the way.
14: He was coming off injury. You expect him to be more healthy this year. Scorton, you're missing Scorton, but you didn't have Pat Jones, and you've added... Jalen Phillips. That's an upgrade. Those two linebackers are both upgrades, and Devin Lloyd is a significant upgrade. So I think the front seven is better. A'shaun's not here, but I think Lee Hunter and Bobby Brown are guys that are underrated. So if we could beat the Rams, that's my whole thing, Bone. If we could beat the Rams without Merrick and Horn, we absolutely can win this game without Scorton and Jones. And Princely against a backup tackle, if we can hold up enough against the run to get them in third and long, Princely against Braxton Jones, their backup tackle, I think he can do some damage, man.
3: Absolutely.
14: All right, Fitty, what is... two things, Fitty. First of all, have we...
3: People are really excited I picked the Panthers.
14: Seriously? They are?
3: No, they're not. They're highly concerned.
14: Okay. Fitty, have we found Sirloin for the pep talk?
2: Negative.
14: Oh, shoot. We forgot to contact him.
3: We had Sirloin planned, and no one forgot that.
14: We just assumed he'd be, ready to go. We thought he'd be on call today.
3: All right, everyone relax. We have time.
14: So in lieu of a Sirloin pep talk right now.
3: We forgot the most important part of this. Matt, can you just go ahead and do the Sirloin pep talk for us?
15: Let me tell you right now. 35-17.
14: All right. Oh, that's right. I forgot.
3: You gotta throw a woo in there.
14: I forgot
3: right.
14: that.
3: I feel like that should suffice.
14: Did we just do it? Fitty, what's your call on this game? Fitty, a lot of mystery when Fitty steps up to the mic on Panther Games. Who you going with, Fit?
2: Yeah, I'm in lockstep with you guys. Where I don't know, can we win this game? This game just into the 30s. I think that answer is no. I think you want this game played there in the 20s. Mac, this locker room knows how important it is to get off to a fast start. Your head coach, your owner, your quarterback, your offensive play caller, every single person in that organization that we just talked about, we've got to start fast. And I think they're going to get off to that type of fast start. I want to see this defense play with a lead. I want to see this defense be able to dial up the blitzes and all that stuff that makes Ojero Averro at his best as a defensive coordinator. The Bears are going to move the ball. They're going to make some plays of their own. They're going to put some points on the board. This game means more to Carolina in the short term. It means more to Carolina in the long term. It's going to be a great scene at the bank on Sunday, even with you in the press box eating three bags of popcorn. Give me the Panthers, 27-23.
14: There you go. There you go, baby. There you go. I like it, Fit. I like it, baby.
3: And if you want more Fitty Panther win predictions, join us next Tuesday. next Friday. We'll have more. I don't know why I said Tuesday.
2: At some point, do I have to pick them to lose a game?
14: Did you pick them every game last year?
2: Yes.
3: I thought you didn't pick one, didn't you? Or you... There was one where you sounded dejected, but you'd picked him anyway.
14: You picked him anyway. You had to commit. You had to commit to the bit. All right. I am going to make it a clean sweep. I'm sorry, Panther fans. I know you get nervous when we get this confident, but I really think Bryce, T-Mac, Coker, Waller, Horn. I think Horn can make a big play in the return game and the passing game, or maybe it's an end around in the run game. But I think there'll be big plays. Chicago's defense last year, Bone, was the third worst at giving up explosive plays. I think we can make some big plays. You look back at the home games we won last year that were big. The Rams game in the regular season, big plays on fourth down, downfield. The Bucks game, big plays downfield in those games. The Rams playoff game, big plays to compete and go back and forth. We were a pretty darn good team against good opponents last year at home. Whereas the Bears went 5-4 and were kind of average on the road last year. I think the bank is going to be going crazy like we were last year at playoff time. I think the Panthers win this game 24-23.
3: How about that?
14: All right, baby.
3: What was my score? Do we have the same score?
14: Yeah, I think so.
2: Yes.
14: That's why I was asking your score. I'm like, I think I'm going to pick the same score he did.
3: No, dude.
14: What could go wrong?
3: I was trying to pick a score you were going to pick. And then you picked the same score I picked.
14: Because I've been saying
3: Fitty,
14: that.
3: What was your score?
2: I've got Carolina 27-23.
3: So he's got an extra field goal there.
14: We've got. Are we doing a Michael Jordan tribute, giving the team from Chicago 23 points?
3: Right, everyone breathe, relax. Our pep talker is here. He's got 30 seconds. Sir Juan, pep us up, baby. Sir Juan.
16: Hello?
3: Yeah, you're up.
16: Hello?
3: Yeah.
16: What's up, buddy? How y'all doing, man?
14: Lloyd.
16: I'm down here in Myrtle Beach, South Carolina, with my toes in the sand and raising pain for them Carolina Panthers, baby. It is opening weekend. Chicago Bears, look out. You have never seen anything like this before in your entire life. The Panthers will win. 35-17, baby, on Sunday. Let's go get them. Get some. Get some, Charlotte. Get some. Get behind the Panthers and let's have a big day.
3: All right, baby. Woo!
14: Lordy!
16: Boy.
14: There you go.
3: Hi, Lloyd. Someone growling. Is out there setting up their beach chairs ready for a nice quiet day.
14: This man's at the
3: Lloyd
14: beach.
3: And Lloyd just erupts on the beach.
14: This man's at the beach. Although, I got to be honest.
3: He started out kind of quiet. He said, hello? Hello?
14: He is. And then he just said, what the hell? I'm in public. I'm on the beach at Myrtle. I'm just going on. I have to tell you, don't you think people are screaming crazier stuff in Dirty Myrtle on the beach?
3: Oh, he fit right in. By the way, Sir Lloyd finds himself at Myrtle Beach quite a bit. I've noticed that.
14: Yeah, seriously, man. And I feel like it fits. I feel like he is a fit, Bone, for that atmosphere.
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17: We had a chance to talk with Grant Williams.
18: 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Be ready to be struck. We saw a little bit of that towards the end of the season last year with not only the fan commitment, but also the talent on the roster. And I think this upcoming season could really prove that with, you know, the group that we have currently. We want to make sure that we have a great group of guys that are committed to the right things, and this group is motivated to be that way.
17: Sion James, he's in the building, man.
19: Yeah, I mean, these rookies are good, man. These dudes can play. It's been great having them around. 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
17: We got some Panthers updates for those that did not catch those in the last segment. Jonathan Brooks and Bobby Brown both do not have injury designations. So it does look like both of those guys will be free and cleared, ready to go week one against Chicago. Not only is Jonathan Brooks going to play week one, but Dave Canales is telling us that there are no restrictions. There are no limitations, which I'm a little surprised about.
7: I do wonder just how much he means it. Are they going to limit him in a little bit of a way? Or does he really mean it? Hey, man, he's full go. When we think he's the better running back in this scenario, we're going to put him out there on the football field. And maybe they've just been handling the general soreness really the last couple of weeks. He had a groin injury. When the injury report finally came out, they needed to be a little more descriptive as to what that was. Told us it was a groin injury, but he's been out there at practice the last couple of days. So given the onslaught of injuries that we all experienced earlier on, you got Nick Scorton, first couple of hours of training camp, sucks, man. That's about as brutal as it gets. A promising breakout potential candidate type of guy. Nick Scorton out after a couple of hours. We get the news about Taylor Moten. We already know Ike Ekwonu ain't playing. Chris Brazel out for the year after we were teased, okay, in the worst of ways. We thought he was just going to be out for a month, and psych, he's actually out for the entire year. After the onslaught of injuries, it does seem like we've been healthier and healthier and healthier. XL got the injury. He was in a boot, but he's been gearing up for regular season football the last couple of weeks. Feel good about XL. There's a video of XL snagging footballs with one hand, and he looks great, by the way. I don't know if you guys get that feeling as much as I do. I need to see it from XL before I start to believe it.
8: I was going
7: to
8: say, we've been here before.
7: Well, I don't think we have, though.
8: Well,
7: not here.
8: Maybe he's not looking as good as he looks right now in terms of the physical makeup, but he's never come into camp looking fat or anything like that. We never looked at him and said, this guy doesn't look like an athlete. And we've heard how many times during these last couple of preseasons, we hear all the time, man, he's out there working hard. He's putting in the right type of work that he needs to be successful. And then it just doesn't translate. So I'm with you. I need to see it actually translate to the field before I'm going to get too excited.
7: I think that's fair. I'm also here to tell you, we've not been here before. Where we've been XL looking good. We've seen XL making some plays in camp. And it isn't exactly a breakout type of offseason, but we've seen him have a deep haul in joint practice with the Texans, I guess, 2 years ago, right? We've seen some of these moments. He was performing pretty consistently, and then far be it for me to dive all the way in to the social media content the Panthers are putting out there, but he looks leaner. I think that's going to help him with his route running, with his agility. I think he's more of a straight line speed type of guy. I don't see a lot of wiggle to his game. I think he would benefit to some more wiggle and refined route running. And if you're going to be catching footballs with one hand with some of the drop issues we've seen from him, I'm getting a little more hopeful. What I really like is the fact that we're able to build momentum again, because it came to a halt with that injury after having a very nice camp and offseason. But I'm glad that he's been healthy the last couple of weeks. Just saying, he looks different, man. Real glad. Three ninja guys saying what will help him with his catching ability. And that's fair enough. He did have the one-handed catch, so I'm happy to see that.
8: I wouldn't attempt too many of those in games, though. Use both your hands. Please try to pull the football in as often as possible.
7: That goes for you, XL, and also T-Mac. Both of you guys, just use both hands on the football, and let's try to move the chains against Chicago and all the other teams they'll be facing this year. You ready to play some sound?
8: Let's do it.
7: Live wire time with Flound Dog.
8: All right, and let's go to offensive coordinator Brad Idzik. The new father was talking yesterday up at the podium, and he was talking about one of the things that the staff has been talking a lot about as we've gotten closer and closer to the start of the season, getting off to faster starts in games. He talks about how they specifically get Bryce off to faster starts in these games.
9: For us, like, you always want to attack and have a balanced attack. That always helps a quarterback get rolling. We know he's special on the edge. We know he's special on third down, and he's also special, outside of the makeshift of the play. He can extend plays, and he does that early, often in games. So for us, it's how do you put him in that mindset where he can go, and it might not be a perfect set drop back, but it might be moving him off the spot early, getting him in that mindset, but complementing it with the run game, staying ahead of the sticks. That's really the biggest thing, having balanced football early. And I hope everybody out there hears this. Like, we want to have balanced football early to stay ahead of the sticks. Stay out of the second and longs, stay out of the third and longs. We don't need those downs early. Like, we can still play complimentary football in third and short.
8: All right, so we've been talking a lot about Bryce and whether you trust that he is going to allow the Carolina Panthers to get off to faster starts. But the thing I'm wondering, there was some criticism, especially early in the season last year, on the play calling from Dave Canales early in games, not necessarily setting the offense up for success. Do you trust Brad Idzik to put this team in a better place to have success this season early in games?
7: I do. I think he's a change of pace guy. I think that you're not going to be straying too far from the game plan, given the familiarity between Dave Canales and Brad Idzik. I do think if you're going to change play callers, this is the type of guy that you want to hand the reins to. It's the guy that can pick plays from the play bank, not have to go put a completely different spin on things, even if you might have just a little bit extra seasoning, maybe a little flavor to it, but you don't have to necessarily change the game plan, the terminology in its entirety. You don't have a completely different offensive coordinator you're working with. This is someone that has climbed the ranks, that was already working with Bryce Young closely before he landed this job, before Dave Canales handed over these duties. And I'm a fan of Brad Idzik taking over play calling responsibilities because of Dave Canales being able to do the CEO thing and game manage, make better decisions when the clock is winding down. I'm a fan of this move, and I'm a fan of it because I believe Brad Idzik can focus solely on how the offense can be most efficient. I like a balanced attack. I like Brad Idzik putting the different flavors on it so that they're not as predictable as they might have been early. And also, you're dealing with an improved T-Mac, hopefully, with a second-year campaign, an improved Jalen Coker, a healthier Jalen Coker, an improved XL. Offensive line a little dicey, but yeah, I believe in Brad Idzik changing some things up to have us more successful early in games.
8: All right, let's move on to defensive coordinator Ejiro Evero talking yesterday about a bunch of things, but one in particular was the scheme that they will be facing on the other side from one of the best young offensive minds in the game, Ben Johnson.
5: Ben Johnson's scheme, very, very good. It's top notch. It starts with running the ball. People are going to make a big thing about the big plays and some of the gadgets and things of that nature, which is all tough and really adds to the level of complexity of what they do. But they really do an excellent job, start first and foremost with the run game. Everything comes off of that. And then you watch how that manifests into the play action game, the boots and the keepers. And they have a really good way of a blend of the scheme and a blend of the execution and a blend of the toughness that they bring. And so I just think when you play offenses like that, not only operate at a high level, they execute at a high level, but they play with physicality and toughness, and they have challenging concepts.
8: All right. Well, Evero, clearly a guy that, I mean, more than anybody, I feel like the Panthers fan base yo-yos on each and every week. One week, they love him. They think that he's a guy that's going to eventually get a head coaching job because of how good he is. The next week, they absolutely hate his guts and say that he's going to be fired and that he will soon be out of town for that reason. When you look at this, I mean, he is going, it's hard to deny that Ben Johnson is one of the better young offensive minds in the game. How much trust do you have in Ejiro Evero being able to match up and eventually find a way to beat the Chicago offense that Ben Johnson will be rolling out on Sunday?
7: I think the level of confidence might come in the preparation he has against Carolina's offense, and that Carolina even told you they want to bite off Chicago style a little bit with this 13 personnel formation. They're going to run more frequently. So now you're starting to go up against an offense that might similarly resemble what Chicago deployed last year. And if that's the case, then Evero hopefully is a little more prepared. I do view Evero as a bright mind. I hope that he's going to be able to mitigate some of that damage that Chicago puts out there on the offensive line of scrimmage, on the offensive side of the line of scrimmage. The issue is Ben Johnson is very, very good at this. They also have a lot of talented players, and you're going to have to be extremely disciplined. Jalen Phillips and whoever's on the other side, whether it's Princely Umanmielen or Travis Gibson, they're going to have to be very disciplined in going after the passer. And if you decide to go full steam ahead, just make sure you bring them down. Because if you don't, and Caleb Williams breaks contain, and now you're running off script and you have that much more time to cover if you're Mike Jack and or J.C. Horn. It's tough, man. So can the defense play disciplined? And I do think that you can be a little more creative with all these blitzing pieces you have defensively. Devin Lloyd is very good at it. Merrig is also very good at it. J.C. Horn is good. When you move him in the slot, will be interesting to see once you slide J.C. Horn in. Can they trust Will Lee enough on the outside after a shaky camp for a rookie? Is that still a part of the game plan? Like you talked about it at the beginning of training camp and the beginning of offseason. So I'm ready for Avero to go against Ben Johnson. I'm cautiously optimistic, but Ben Johnson is very good.
8: Well, another guy that you might be cautiously optimistic about is Princely Umamielen. Not a great first game in the Hall of Fame game, but after that in the preseason really showed you something. Well, he is going to be thrust into a much bigger role with Nick Scorton sidelined for the rest of the year. And now Pat Jones out for this first game. Evero yesterday talking about the growth that he has seen from Princely so far this offseason.
5: You know, I want to start off by saying, like, I really admire the young man, just the person he is. And he's a good guy. He's loved by his teammates. He's striving to do things the right way. He's got a lot of ability that we're looking to tap into. And so this process of going through with the development of him has been a lot of fun for myself and for Coach Carter. But specific to your question, yes, I think that should be the really the goal and aim of every player. It's like, how can we get better at our process? How can we develop not only on the field, but our routine and our schedules and our lifestyle and make all of that in alignment with what we want to do on game day? And so he's really bought into it. And like you said, all the little things like, how do I sleep better so I'm rejuvenated and refreshed and I can prepare to, and lift and concentrate in the meetings and all those things. And so I'm really proud of him. He's worked his butt off, and I'm excited to see what he's going to do.
8: All right. And I think a lot of Panther fans probably are as well. I think the one area that you talked about is early downs, him, you know, going against the run. Do you think that sort of holds him back a little bit in this game in terms of the number of reps that we see him? Or with what he did in the preseason, do you expect that they're going to put a lot of trust in him in this first game and play him a pretty significant amount?
7: How many guys do you have on the roster now that are better on early downs than Princely? I think if you like Nkum being a physical football player as well as Gibson, then maybe you have some kind of rotation on early downs between those two and those three, with Princely getting a mix of run downs as well. But I am in this game, I'm glad you mentioned this one, because specifically the debut before Princely really takes off as the season goes on with no Nick Scorton on this team. Maybe this game specifically is one I expect to see him a lot more on obvious passing situations compared to some of those run situations. I am a little worried at Ben Johnson taking advantage of Princely being on the field, running Kyle Manungai or DeAndre Swift right there, right at Princely, with Darnell Wright playing right tackle, one of the best run blocking tackles in all of football. Yeah, man, I'm a little worried about that side. Devin Lloyd, Bobby Okereke, going to have to show up and run between those gaps. Maybe even Trayvon Merrick going to have to help you at that second level if Princely Umamielen can't stalwart a Darnell Wright, which I, you know, he's not going to be the favorite to win that matchup. But he's more focused. You heard Avero talk about it. I am very pleased with the improvement that we're getting from Princely. I've always believed in the talent. And more importantly, he's showing you that improvement and the sincerity in which he plays football by logging off of Twitter. If you go to his Twitter handle, at D1 Princely, we got exactly three tweets going up to June 17th, and that's the last one. Here are the three tweets. When the Panthers tweeted out that Jalen Coker agreed to a three-year extension worth up to $41 million.
8: Nice, supportive teammate.
7: He tweeted out a video of Elmo snorting a certain substance that might lead you to believe that he's a cokehead.
8: Oh, the okay, interesting.
7: Second tweet is Princely saying work willingly at whatever you do as though you were working for the Lord rather than for people. Okay, we're quoting the Bible, feeling it, getting spiritual. And then the last one, he says, I'm logging off until I make the Pro Bowl. Haven't seen him tweet since. That is a strong last three tweets before you log off, coming up on 3 months now. So maybe he's able to tweet. And when he tweets, it means that he made the Pro Bowl. That's a man that's focused and locked in. I'm ready to see it week one.
8: Well, a man that's always focused and locked in is Mike Kay, who covers the Panthers for ESPN. And he was on with Kyle Bailey yesterday talking about why he believes Bears-Panthers will be a shootout.
1: I think this is going to be a shootout. I think this is going to be a situation where, yeah, the Panthers' defense has improved, but I do think Caleb Williams is a guy who can improvise a lot. Ejiro Evero said today that there's a magic to him. He's got a sixth sense about pressure and things around him. And several defenders also just said, you know, he's got a good feel for improvisation. And so I think for the Panthers, it's going to be about getting him down and getting him down in a hurry. And you brought up, you know, Pat Jones and Nick Sporton both being sidelined. That makes it harder to do that. So the onus is going to be on Prince Umanmielen and Jalen Phillips and Travis Gibson. And if those guys can't get home, Caleb Williams can carve them up. I mean, this is his own primarily zone defense. And if you've got a guy who can improvise, that can sometimes help get guys free.
8: All right. So are you on the same page with Mike Kay that you believe this could be a shootout in the first week of the season?
7: It doesn't mean that I'll panic if Carolina doesn't put points on the board, but this is an opportunity for you to do so. I'm with everyone else, really. Not being impressed with the Chicago Bears defense, doubting this defense is what I meant to say. I'm with everybody doubting this defense. They just didn't make a lot of improvements up front. They did go get Devin Bush, which is a big deal. He was very good with Cleveland the year prior. At the same time, I'm not sure that's enough to fix some of the issues that you have defensively. Kobe Bryant's out for the season. That's unfortunate. That was a big free agent addition for them that would help them on the back end. So they did try to improve their secondary alongside Dylan Thienemann, who many people wanted here in Carolina. Kind of an interesting subplot to this game. How good does he look with him being the apple of a bunch of Panthers fans' eyes? I will say they allowed a lot of yardage to wide receivers last year. If you look at this from a fantasy football perspective, they gave up a ton of points because teams were able to throw on Chicago. Despite having Montez Sweat, it just wasn't enough. They only sacked the quarterback 35 times. There was a 5-sack difference between Chicago and Carolina, much criticized for being one of the worst pass rushing teams in all of football. So I think they were also, this is a team that can also run on you, because Chicago allowed 130 yards per game last year. That's one of the worst marks in the league. It was a bottom 10 stat they put up in that regard. So yeah, man, Carolina, let's come out after having played a little bit more in the preseason. Still not a ton, but you did play at least a little bit. We ended on a high note with the ones scoring on a nice touchdown drive where you dictated everything you wanted to. Nice job there. If they don't put up points against Chicago, I'm not nervous because you still have 16 more games to play, but it's going to be a failed opportunity. The opportunities are going to be there against this Bears defense.
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0: Hour number three, Sports Radio, 92.7 WFNZ, 5 o'clockers, you made it. The weekend is here. Week one of the NFL has arrived. We still got a lot to get to. 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We'll talk about Duke and East Tennessee State. I'm sorry, Duke and Illinois, Carolina, East Tennessee State. We got NC State back at it against Richmond tonight as well. UVA's back on the schedule, too. We'll get to Wake Forest at Purdue. We'll get to all of it with Chip. And, of course, where Dabo Swinney and the Clemson Tigers go in week two. We know literally they're going to their home stadium to face Georgia Southern, but we know there's a bigger picture question attached to all of that. So we'll get there in due time. Jeff Taylor, WCCB, Bayhackle Sports Director, a little bit later in the hour. Don't forget, our game of the week is back tonight. Join me and Reggie Walker for the Lake Norman Wildcats taking on the Independence Patriots. Watch us, WCCB Charlotte, Channel 18, streaming live on Bayhackle Sports and simulcast right here on WFNZ. It's our high school game of the week. Caden Kraft, the Tennessee commit, junior quarterback for the Lake Norman Wildcats. Not as many as last week, where we had 40-plus Division I commits on the field between Huff and Providence Day. But tonight, some future Saturday players, maybe some Sunday guys as well. We hope you'll tune in for the game of the week. For the Panthers, the game of the week is the Chicago Bears. And as promised right now, we have Fox Sports play-by-play man. He also handles Bears preseason on the television side. And in case you've forgotten, he is the voice of the Chicago Bulls during the season as well. And he's everybody's favorite nightclub DJ in the Windy City. Our buddy Adam Amin is back with us on the WFNZ hotline. Adam, what's going on, brother? How are you?
1: Everything's good, KB. Great to talk to you. Great to be talking about another NFL season.
0: Absolutely. I know I catch you. I make you laugh with that one. It's my favorite thing about you, Adam. You're a great play-by-play man. You're a great broadcaster. You're a good dude. But, like, I have to mention it because it's got to be – I don't know if it's the coolest thing about you, man, but it's pretty damn cool.
1: I appreciate you saying that. It's a fun side hustle, if you want to call it that, more of a side quest than anything else, especially during the summertime and one of the best – musical scenes in the country, musical cities in this country, especially when it comes to house music and stuff like that. So very fortunate to get to do it, and I appreciate you mentioning it, brother.
0: Of course, of course. All right, let's Sunday you're going to work with Drew Brees here in Uptown. You have, in your illustrious broadcasting career, worked with some very talented analysts. Are you excited to work with Drew on Sunday? I don't know if you've worked with him before, and I would also ask, is it different working with quarterbacks than guys who played different positions, let's say a guy like Greg Olsen who played tight end?
1: Absolutely. I think, firstly, we have worked together. He joined us in the second half of the season last year, so we got a chance to do a couple of months at the end of the year. We did do that Carolina Rams regular season upset that Carolina pulled off when Bryce Young was on point. Yeah, that was Drew. That was one of his first games. I think that was just his third game with us. So he got treated to a great one very early in his Fox tenure. And I'm excited about it now because we get a full season together. It is different working with any quarterback just because they see the game so specifically from, you know, the vantage point that I think most television broadcasts, if you didn't know, I'm still in Chicago getting ready to leave for Charlotte. So you can hear the horns in the background. I was saying that Drew sees the game from such a specific vantage point. And I think as television broadcasters, especially with the Skycam, you know, which is a camera that a lot of you see on replay, when there is a big pass play, when you're trying to find something from the pocket, when you're basically trying to give the quarterback's field of view, broadcasts are so geared to that now with that Skycam that I think it almost goes in concert with what guys like Tom Brady are seeing, what Drew Brees is seeing, like guys who are kind of stepping into these roles now and getting opportunities to broadcast games. Like, it's fun to be able to hear from that vantage point in concert with the visual that we're giving you on TV. And obviously so much of what fans, especially young fans, if you're of a certain generation, you played video games, you obviously played football video games, you know, you're basically the quarterback for most of the time. You're controlling the offense. So to give real context from that position to what we're showing you on a TV broadcast, I think has been really fun.

0: see a market improvement. Already, Ben Johnson made a significant impact last year. They went from 18 points per game, which is a 2 or 3 points shy of league average, so field goal worse than what an average team would do, to 26 points a game. So they were more 8 points per game better, so a touchdown plus better per game last year than they were 2 years ago. That mark is 3 or 4 points above league average. So now you're separating yourself from, you know, a majority of NFL teams by just being able to do that. And now you're at a starting point in year two of a system where a lot of the cursory stuff is already taken care of. A lot of the verbiage is already locked into most of the personnel. A lot of the checks are very comfortable for Caleb Williams to make. His command at the line of scrimmage. Again, stuff that we talked about a lot with Bryce, you know, over the course of the season, as he started to get a little bit more comfortable, developed, took the next step, had those upset victories, operated within the system, made some checks and audibles that led to key plays in big moments. That's the type of conversation we were having around Bryce, and I think that's similar to the conversation around Caleb Williams and the Bears. Now, again, the expectation level, because they won 11 games, they won a tough division, they went to the postseason and got a victory. Like the Panthers, they played the Rams all the way down to the final, you know, final kick of the night. So I feel like the talk about taking the next step is NFC Championship, is let's get to the Super Bowl. So the conversations are similar. I think the expectations are a little different, and the conversation has been pretty lofty in Chicago. So that's been the main storyline, at least on the offensive side for the Bears.
1: Adam Amin, Fox Sports play-by-play man, on the call Sunday for Panthers and Bears. You know, one of my, or I guess my thesis about Chicago, part of it anyway, is that, you know, you have to respect the offense. They're loaded with playmakers. Caleb Williams is coming along. Ben Johnson's obviously great at what he does. But I look at their offseason, Adam, and I don't think they did much to really help out a defense that, outside of turnovers, really struggled last year. And I've talked to some people this week, like Tom Waddle and, you know, Chris Emma, and they seem to feel the same way, that, you know, there's not much right now anyway pointing to this defense being markedly better in 2026 than they were in 2025. What do you think?
0: I would agree, and they lost their top four takeaway producers. So Kevin Byard's gone. He went to New England. Nashawn Wright signed a free agent deal. He's out. Tremaine Edmonds, who was one of their top linebackers or top tackler, he's gone. So you're missing a lot of the guys that generated several of those takeaways, or at least ended up with a lot of those takeaways. And that makes it much more difficult for any defense to recreate some of the things that they did the year prior, right? Like, just track record in the NFL, other than maybe the Cowboys a few years ago, which, by the way, Al Harris is the Bears defensive backs coach, who is a very good teacher of getting to the ball and being around the ball, getting opportunities for takeaways. He was part of those Dallas Cowboys coaching staffs that saw their defenses lead the NFL in takeaways back-to-back years, but that's a rare thing to see in the NFL. So that's why that conversation often takes place, because it's a pretty set trend. It's just difficult to be the team that's number one in takeaways back-to-back years, because you can't generate the same bounce, or you can't get the same good fortune that may have helped lead to some of those takeaways. I think there is major concern. And on top of that, you're more than likely going to have two rookies playing significant snaps at safety, or in the defensive backfield, I should say. Dylan Thienemann, their first-round pick, he's pretty much going to be the starting safety on the strong side for the entirety of the year, as long as he's healthy. And then Malik Muhammad, who was a fourth-round pick out of Texas, you know, I expect him at some point, if not week one, I expect him at some point to end up taking a majority of the snaps at slot corner, because Kyler Gordon, who had just signed a long extension, he's dealing with a lot of injury issues right now. So that back end is young. There wasn't a lot of help for the pass rush. That's as Panther fans have dealt with that same, you know, issue, trying to generate a better pass rush, a more consistent pass rush, finish a little bit better, get to the quarterback and get more sacks. It's been a problem for the Bears for a while. And you guys, you know, we had a great conversation with Jalen Phillips today. And you guys saw, when Phillips got signed, you knew what his role was going to be in Charlotte. And I don't think the Bears did enough to try to get somebody around Montez Sweat, who had double-digit sacks last year, but not a lot of help around him in terms of trying to generate more pressures, more pass rush, more sacks. How is Dennis Allen going to be creative to try to either help out the back end or help out the pass rush so that the back end doesn't have to do as much work? That is still a major and lingering question in Chicago.
1: Oh, yeah. Listen, I like what they've done defensively. That was part of my argument, too. I think the Panthers did more in the offseason

0: Listen, I understand the tackle position is probably still one of concern. Yeah, I really like the duo of Ekwonu and Moten last year. And I know this is an offensive line that's used to switching guys around, right? What was it, 11 combos to lead the NFL last year? I think the Panthers and Browns had the most O-line combos in the NFL a season ago. So I know that's always kind of been a concern. But outside of the tackle position, I think everywhere else it's very solid. This, listen, Drew has talked about these receivers. You know, I did games with Greg Olsen last year where we covered the Panthers. He was talking about the size of this trio. And I still don't think they get enough attention among the great receiving rooms in the NFL. Coker, Leggett, and McMillan, I think size-wise, contested catchability for all three of them, their ability to exploit multiple parts of the field so you can be really versatile. There's obviously, when you get into the second year, third year of a system, you're starting to get a little bit more familiarity with all the routes. So you can switch guys to different sides and you can run more things. You can keep the same personnel group out there. The tight end room has gotten a lot of compliments. You know, Bryce was very complimentary about his tight end room as well. It's five tight ends on the roster. I know not all of them are going to dress, but, you know, they feel very confident in the depth of their skill position guys. I have a little bit of, not concern, I have a curiosity about the running backs, because how does Chuba Hubbard, is he healthy first off? And I know he's been a little bit banged up in the run-up to the season, but is he ready to reclaim a number one role? Jonathan Brooks, you know, I was there in Philadelphia a couple of years ago when he hurt that knee again. It was really unfortunate. We were really excited to watch him, and unfortunately against Philadelphia, he got hurt. So, you know, I'm excited to see him back on the field, but what is he going to give you? In terms of just workload, the comfort level, where is that going to be? I have questions and curiosities about the running game rather than real concerns, but I think every skill position guy has a guy or two that Bryce can feel comfortable checking down to, throwing the ball to in different routes, different levels of the field. I thought there were some really good deep ball throws to McMillan last year. Like I said, he talked to us about how comfortable he feels throwing the ball deep and putting a ball up in the air and letting these guys make plays. So I understand when those statements are said, why those things are said and why there is confidence. Of course, everybody's going to have some skepticism, but I feel like there should be confidence in a lot of the skill guys around Bryce Young right now.
1: Adam Amin, Fox play-by-play announcer, on the call Sunday for Panthers and Bears, 1 o'clock from the bank, joining us on the WFNZ hotline. I know you have a plane to catch, so we'll let you do it. Thank you for the time. Safe travels, and looking forward to seeing you up there Sunday, buddy.
0: Always a pleasure, KB. 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
2: 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Across the Carolinas, the Friday Night Lights are on. 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
2: It's the WCCB Bayhackle Sports High School Football Game of the Week. The Lake Norman Wildcats hosting the Independence Patriots. It's the boys from the lake hosting the boys from the city here on a Friday night in week four of the regular season. Kyle Bailey alongside Reginald Walker Jr. bringing you the action wherever you're watching or listening. We appreciate you being with us as the teams are taking the field and they're getting set for battle in a big one. And Reggie, it's good to be back alongside you here on a Friday night. We had a great one last week, Huff, Providence Day. Now we travel north up 77, some of us anyway, to get set for a big showdown with some more great players out here to watch.
3: Always a pleasure, my guy. Great to see you, as always. I think this one's interesting. You've got an Independence program that's sort of resetting a little bit. Brand new coach, Coach Williams, taking over this program. And then on the other side, Lake Norman, the homestanding team, 9 years under head coach Jonathan Oliphant. This program, he's from Mooresville. He knows the area. This is home. So it's going to be interesting to see the difference of where these two programs are right now. But I do think Independence has the right man.
2: Absolutely. Lake Norman coming in at 3-0, averaging 43.7 points per game. And for Independence, the defense has picked it up as of late, but they've got a heck of a
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2: Ahead tonight, it's Lake Norman and Independence on a Friday night. 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
2: 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However you're joining us here on a Friday evening, we certainly appreciate you. Kyle Bailey alongside Reggie Walker as we get set for kickoff between the Independence Patriots and the Lake Norman Wildcats here in Iredell County. The sun is trying to set. It's warm outside here on a Friday night for week four. And the Lake Norman Wildcats have been heating up to start the season. 3-0 start, dominating opponents with a 41.4 margin of victory average through three games. And they're looking to keep it rolling here tonight as there is a high end-over kick from Bosco Zabara. Fielded by the Wildcats with room to run around the right side. Mason Hefner sprinting out near midfield, takes a big shot and will be marked at the Lake Norman 49-yard line.
3: Kyle, I'm going to tell you why I'm not surprised by that return. Mason Heffner already has two pick sixes on the season, three interceptions total. That guy knows what it feels like to have the ball in his hands. Does a great job here off the kickoff. Now, he does something that's a little unorthodox. It goes backwards to catch it, but it doesn't matter. Gets around that right side, great blocking, gets up near midfield to give his team great field position.
2: Well, for the radio audience, Lake Norman moving left to right. Ball's on the near side hash. They start at their own 49-yard line, led by third-year junior quarterback Caden Kraft, the Tennessee commit, and he begins in the gun with a back to his left. Takes the snap, spins one out to the near sideline for a short completion across midfield to the Independence 47. Catch made by number six, Thalen Bellamy.
3: Yeah, Bellamy's a guy that has come into this program and just adds to what they can do in the vertical passing game. Keep an eye on him throughout the night to make some plays vertically.
2: The second down and six coming up. Ball still on the near side hash. Wildcats offense walking up to the football, but the officials will whistle a stoppage and they'll move the football back about a half a yard. So officially the 47-yard line of Independence, the line of scrimmage. They need the 41. The Wildcats do to keep things rolling. There's Bellamy in motion across the formation. Kraft fakes the handoff, keeps it himself around the right side, inside the 45, down to the 44, marked at the 43. We'll call it a gain of four that'll set up third down and short.
3: Caden Kraft is considered by many to be what they call a big quarterback. He's almost 6'5", big physical frame, but he can move that frame. And one thing that's very difficult between the power to get you off of him and then the speed to outrun you makes him very difficult to bring down.
2: As I mentioned, 6'4", 215, committed to Josh Heupel and the University of Tennessee. Comes into this game averaging 234 yards per game from scrimmage. Seven touchdowns to his name. And right there on a hard count, draws a man offside. That appears to be number three, Nasir Hayes, who bit on the hard count. And that'll be a five-yard penalty and a first down for the Wildcats.
3: That's how you steal a first down. That's a veteran quarterback, third-year starter, as you talked about, Kyle. He wants to steal a first down, go hard count. We'll pick up the first down instead of third and medium. We got a first and 10 in plus territory.
2: New line of scrimmage, the Independence 38. 11:41 on the clock here in the opening quarter. Four wide receivers in the formation, three to the far side. Kraft, plenty of time to throw, facing pressure, ducks away from one, fights his way forward, trying to get back to the line of scrimmage, but he's tackled at the 41. That'll be a loss of three.
3: That's really nice coverage in the back end by this Independence defense. One thing about this group, they're athletic, and then up front, they're going to keep coming. They have great motors up front. Those guys are going to keep attacking, keep trying to get to the football. But Caden Kraft, veteran quarterback, he knows if he hitches twice, either throw it out of bounds or take off. He held the ball too long there.
2: Yeah, that pocket was clean for a while. Then it got messier than 150 traffic during rush hour. And now here's second down and 13 coming up. Kraft fakes the give. Ball's batted but caught anyway at the 32-yard line. Catch made by number 10, Noah Jacobson. And sometimes it's better to be lucky than good. And that's a Neogenics first down. Neogenics, Charlotte's most trusted stem cell and PRP clinic.
3: Yeah, well, I don't know what's more trusted, Neogenics or Noah Jacobson's hands, because that time he played the carom very well and picked up a first down. How about that?
2: Line of scrimmage, the 28. Wildcats still on the near side hash. Kraft in the backfield with a back to his right, but some early movement there, and that's going to be a false start on the offense. It looked like a couple of guys, including the running back Bryson Pullman, got caught leaning a little bit right there.
3: Yeah, got to stay down, if you will, right? Can't get up on your toes and get out of position. That'll cost you 5 yards, and it did right there.
2: Last week in the win over West Cabarrus, Caden Kraft went for 247 yards, four touchdowns, and a 92% completion rate in the win.
3: This kid, the word accuracy doesn't properly describe how well he manages his football team and spins that ball around all his different weapons.
2: Three wide receivers, two to the far side. We got an H-back in the formation. Pullman to the right of Kraft in the gun. Kraft gives to Pullman. Pullman bolting ahead inside the 20 to the 15, tackled at the 14-yard line. That's a gain of 14 and another Lake Norman first down.
3: Yeah, just a little bit of a sort of delayed draw play there. They let the pass rush get up the field. They do a great job coming across the formation. Jaden Lewis-Williams does a great job playing that H-back position. Comes across, kicks out there. Pullman works right up off. And I tell you, Kyle, I was on the field before the game. Pullman is much bigger than you would think. He is going to be a load to bring down.
2: First down and 10. They officially spot the ball just inside the 15. Kraft with pressure coming. Steps up. Tripped up and falls back at about the 17, maybe the 18-yard line. He had a lane and was trying to take off right there, Reggie, but got his feet tangled up, and it goes down for a loss.
3: Yeah, that's a nice job by Quincy Platt. Just continue to push up the field, and he basically forced Kraft to trip over his own offensive lineman's feet. Another credit there, though, Bryson Pullman, we just talked about him, excellent blitz pickup in that scenario right there. Gave Caden Kraft more time.
2: New line of scrimmage, the 18-yard line. Lake Norman needs the 9-yard line for a first down. There's a give to Pullman, turns it back inside, met with contact at the line of scrimmage, drives his way forward down to the 12. That'll be a pickup of about 5 yards. Sets up third down and 7 to go.
3: As much as offensive coordinator Jace Neely has weapons on the outsides in terms of receivers, he is not going to forget about this running game. He and Coach Oliphant, they really believe in running the football. That will continually be a part of this offense.
2: So from the 12-yard line, and I misspoke a moment ago, they need the 5-yard line for a first down. Kraft in the gun, fakes the give to Pullman, flips it out to the flat, catch is made down to the 5-yard line. We'll see where they spot the football. Looks like it's going to be just shy of the first down.
3: Yeah, they get it to Jaden Lewis-Williams. He comes across the formation from that kind of tight end wing spot. Makes a nice catch in the flat. Falls over the defender, and he's going to be very short. But with the way that this defense has played for Lake Norman and the field position, Coach Oliphant, I'm absolutely going to go for it here.
2: Well, you and I spoke to him this morning. He said, you give me 4th and 1, I'm going for it.
3: You give him 4th and 10, he might go for it.
2: And that's exactly what they'll do right here. From just outside the 5-yard line, 1 yard to go for the first down.
3: Timeout.
2: And a timeout taken on the field. Looks like Jonathan Oliphant wants to talk it over before they run this 4th down in one play. Kyle Bailey, Reggie Walker here with you on the WCCB Bayhackle Sports High School Football Game of the Week. We appreciate you being with us. You can also hear tonight's game on Sports Radio 92.7 WFNZ, the official home of the Charlotte sports fan. Tonight's broadcast on WFNZ brought to you by Hunter Chevrolet, home of the lifetime engine guarantee. What are you doing right here, Reggie? 4th down and 1. What are you thinking? Nope. Let's take a look at the keys to the game first and foremost. Let's talk about that.
3: I think if you're Indy, you got to stay ahead of the chains. Don't allow this defense to be able to load up and come after you in the passing game. And you got to minimize the explosive plays of this Lake Norman offense. And then for Lake Norman, you want to start fast, play with a lead, and then win the turnover battle. And the main reason why I say that is because usually if they create a turnover, it's immediate points. Their defense already has 3 touchdowns this season. So you know what they're about. So those, to me, are the two keys for each team.
2: 4th down and 1 coming for the Wildcats. Empty backfield. Kraft in the gun. Kraft, quarterback keeper up the middle. He's in. Touchdown, Wildcats. And a flag comes in late as a Wildcat loses his helmet. We'll see what this infraction is about. But in the interim, looks like 6-0 Wildcats here in the opening quarter. With 7:35 to play. An opening possession, 51-yard touchdown drive if this stands. The opening kickoff was returned by Mason Hefner out to the 49-yard line. So the Wildcats had great field position to start. And they have worked their way down the field. The officials still deliberating out there near the line of scrimmage. Reggie, any idea what this will be?
3: A helmet came off, and then you wonder, if was there a face mask to create that? Obviously holding a possibility. This might be a situation where they were trying to really discuss what they saw. Maybe a situation where it's a pick it up, but looks like it's going to actually be a called foul here.
2: Not quite sure what the penalty was there. Our referee is not mic'd up at the moment.
3: So
2: illegal participation is the call because of the helmet coming off is what we're being told here in the press box, which makes some sense.
3: Right. The automatic rule, if your helmet comes off, is you have to stop. As an offensive player in particular, you have to stop participating, if you will, in the play. And so it looks like that's what the call is going to be. Couldn't tell exactly who that was. I think it was number 63, Preston Somers.
2: I believe you're right about that.
3: So what they're saying there is when his helmet came off, and obviously they're saying the helmet came off not as a result of a foul. So when the helmet came off, he's supposed to stop. I guess he continued to try to block there. So that's what the call is.
2: Which is a tough ask, if we're being honest.
3: Yeah.
2: I mean, these football players out there, they're geared up to hit, to block, I mean, just to play the game of football. Obviously, I guess you know that you're not supposed to keep playing when the helmet comes off, but every bit of your instinct is telling you to do the opposite.
3: You just keep going, right? You're taught to play to slash through the whistle. And that's what he did there. It's interesting. They call that illegal participation, Kyle, but it looks like he's still on the field. Normally, you have to come off for a play if your helmet comes off.
2: New line of scrimmage, the 19 of Independence, and it's showing first down and 10. Here's Kraft with plenty of time to throw. Lofts one into the back of the end zone. A tad strong, and it falls incomplete. Intended for number 6, Thalen Bellamy. He had a step on the defender here, Reg, but the throw was just off target.
3: That's one thing about Bellamy. He's going to constantly create steps on defenders, and Kraft just barely missed that one. They had an opportunity to put 6 on the board.
2: Second down and 10 coming up. Again, line of scrimmage, 19-yard line. 7:27 left to go here in the opening quarter. We are still scoreless, and the Wildcats possessing the football still on their opening drive of the game. Had a touchdown called back just moments ago because of illegal participation. A helmet coming off and a player continuing to play. Here's Kraft, tucks it and runs around the right side. Leaps a pair of defenders, lowers his shoulder at the end, inside the 5, down to the 4-yard line. And that'll be a first down for Lake Norman. Neogenics first down, Charlotte's most trusted stem cell and PRP clinic.
3: Boy, Caden Kraft will make you right when the play doesn't have anything going on, doesn't he? I mean, that play was pretty much stopped. There was not anything positive that was going to come out of it until Caden Kraft said, well, I'll tuck the football and watch this.
2: He can run now. Coach Oliphant telling us earlier today he ran a 4.51 laser timed 40, showing off the wheels right there, trying to do it again here on first and goal, battling his way toward the goal line, and this time he's in. No flags on the field, 6-0. The Wildcats take the lead with 6:46 remaining here in the first quarter. 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
3: One of the other things we talked to about Caden Kraft with Coach today is the off-season work he's done with his body. He's up about 20 pounds. We saw that on several runs on that drive. He's so difficult to bring it down. Even when you get to him, he's so strong, and he just continues to fight for yardage and finishes strong at the end of the run. That time ended up in the end zone.
2: A couple of nice runs right there. One for 14 yards and then one for 4 more and into pay dirt. And now Chase Englehart on for the extra point. Snap is down, kick is up, and right.
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0: 51-yard opening drive for the Lake Norman Wildcats ends in a 4-yard touchdown run from Tennessee commit and quarterback Caden Kraft. And the home team has taken an early 7-0 lead here on the WCCB Bayhackle Sports High School Game of the Week. Kyle Bailey, Reggie Walker with you high atop Lake Norman High School. One of the best views we're going to get anywhere. We're probably, what, 4 stories above the field here. The sun is finally set. Just a picture-perfect Friday night for high school football.
1: It really is. And Caden Kraft decided he was going to set it off right by getting in the end zone to finish that drive. And now all of a sudden, right, you have a touchdown. You've got a defense that's been stifling all year. You immediately put the pressure on the visiting Patriots.
0: And so now Lake Norman will kick it off for the first time tonight. Chase Englehart will handle those duties. And the kick is caught at the 7. Return across the 20, out to the 25 with plenty of room to run. 35, 40, still on his feet. And takes a big hit out of bounds at the 44-yard line. So Lake Norman, not the only side to start with great field position here in the first quarter. Robert Williams, Noah Wright, and the Patriot offense will start at their own 44.
1: This is a great job by Jaden Beasley. He starts working back to the middle of the field, makes one guy miss, and then there's the crease. And he does a nice job getting up the field. They get just enough of him right there to keep him from getting all the way up that sideline, but a huge return to take a little bit of momentum back for this Patriots offense.
0: Independence comes in tonight with a 1-2 record, though that's a little bit in dispute depending upon who you ask because of the lightning-impacted Week 1 game against Burns out of South Carolina, but officially a 1-2 record. But coming off a win and a big-time rushing performance over Harding last week, as there's a first-down run that's anything but successful as the Wildcat defense with great penetration to drop Beasley for a loss of 3.
1: Yeah, Andrew Pierce does an excellent job getting penetration, blows that play up. You'll see him right here. He comes right up the middle. And they don't – actually, that's not even Pierce. That's Chase Johnson. They didn't even block him. First of all, you might want to block a defensive lineman. Let's start there.
0: On an inside run especially.
1: Yeah, you got to block that guy.
0: Second down and 12, new line of scrimmage, the 42. Independence moving right to left for the radio audience. Noah Wright – keeps it himself. Better hold on to the football, and it's taken away. Mason Heffner strips it, sprinting back down the near sideline. Touchdown, Wildcats. Mason Heffner, the ECU commit, came in with 3 interceptions on the season, and now a takeaway, a strip sack or strip fumble, and a return for a touchdown. And in the blink of an eye, it's 13-0 Lake Norman. Our Culver's scoreboard updates brought to you by Culver's. 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
1: That's a great job by Heffner understanding the situation. He recognized he had 2 of his teammates that had a hold of the ball carrier. He went straight for the football. He's not worried about the tackle at that point. You're the third man to the play. Go get the football. He rips it out of there and goes the other way. And as we mentioned, on the kickoff situation, as you see, the extra point is good there. On the kickoff situation earlier, he had the big return. He knows what to do when the ball's in his hands.
0: Absolutely. I mean, let's watch the replay here. Noah Wright stumbles a bit, has some room to run around the left side. To Reggie's point, there are multiple arms around the defender and the football, and Heffner just a heads-up play to rip it away and stay on his feet, and then just outrunning the Independence offense back to the end zone.
1: He trusted Andrew Pierce was going to make the tackle. Watch it here. Pierce gets a hold of him right there. And now Heffner says, I just want the football. I got other guys coming in. I'm going to get the football. If I don't get it, he'll go down. But if I get it, I'm stepping over lines. And you see a touchdown.
0: Big opening kickoff return for Mason Heffner to start the game. And there is a huge defensive play to put his team up 14-0. As I mentioned, ECU commit bound to go play for Blake Harrell and company. The Pirates, of course, up on the Rock this weekend, and Boone taking on App State. I'm sure the ECU staff is paying attention to what's going on here and elsewhere with their future commits, but Mason Heffner certainly giving that coaching staff affirmation they made the right decision. And again, Lake Norman leads it 14-0 here in Mooresville.
1: Blake Harrell has done such a great job at ECU in terms of recruiting the Charlotte area. A kid like LJ Porter that was at Huff last year up there as well. He comes to this area and gets the guys that can really add to his program. I think he's doing an excellent job running that program, taking over for Mike Houston.
0: So Chase Englehart will put his foot to leather for the 4th time already in this game. And still just 5:45 left to go in the first quarter. Kick is caught at the 5. And Liam Liebrich is dropped hard back at about the 19-yard line. So that's where Independence will take over. And I want to go back to Independence here. Last week, great rushing performance in the win over Harding.
1: Yeah.
0: But they still have some things to work on offensively, averaging just 6.7 points per game coming into this one.
1: Yeah, you've got a scenario in which you've got a young group at many positions, particularly in the offensive line as well. And then at the quarterback position, I think they've kind of finally settled in that Wright is going to be their guy. But he's so athletic and so electric with the football in his hands. I think that's why they were thinking about maybe he plays somewhere else.
0: The ball's on the turf already on first down again. We'll check the replay. I'm not sure if that was a bad snap or it hit somebody's leg, but a lot of chaos, confusion for the Independence offense to start. And I'm not sure.
1: Not sure if he maybe hit the pulling lineman or just kind of didn't get the ball all the way up as if he didn't know it was a shotgun situation.
0: Loss of 2 on the play. New line of scrimmage, the Independence 17-yard line. They need the 29 for a first down, so here's second down and 12, and Wright fires it out to the far side, complete for a short gain.
1: Yeah, Liebrich on the catch, but Mitchell, number 2, the corner there. That is Jeremy Mitchell. Number 4 is Jeremiah Mitchell on the other side of the field. Both of them, plenty of speed, great technique at that cornerback position, and they will get after the football as well. Two guys that know how to finish by ripping the football out to minimize opportunities for completions.
0: Each of them with an interception last week in the win. As here's third down and 9, from just inside the 20-yard line. Wright flips it out, whistled dead. That ball was clearly moving forward. Incomplete. That was intended for number 22, Jaden Beasley. And it brings up fourth down and 9. And Independence will punt the football for the first time tonight.
1: Yeah, they're trying to just go with a little bit of a screen there. They have 3 receivers in front of it, trying to get it to Beasley out in space, and they're unable to connect. And right now for Independence, got to get this offense to settle in and just pick up a first down and see if they can start building some confidence. It's the one thing, Kyle, with sort of young, inexperienced teams, they can be up and down. And this is an Independence team that it's got some things within them where you can see at times they're going to make all kinds of plays, do some great things. And then other times you get scenarios like this. You get someone late kind of getting on the field, and they got to burn a timeout in a special teams game.
0: Yeah, it's tough right there. Darian Boston was out ready to punt the football away. And as Reggie just said, Robert Williams, first-year head coach, both at Independence and in his career. He's a longtime defensive coordinator, worked under DJ McFadden. Of course, last season was at West Charlotte prior to that, and that's where DJ McFadden is now. But Robert Williams getting the reins of his own program for the first time. There have certainly been some growing pains, and we've seen some of that early in this game thus far.
1: He's a really good coach, great defensive mind. But I think this is the right time for him as a head coach. Look, this is a young Independence football team, but the future is bright there at what they call the Big Eye. It's just going to be a matter of time for him to get some things implemented.
0: So Darian Boston, the junior H-back in Robert Williams' offense, also serves as the punter, standing back at his own 6-yard line. That ball is deflected up in the air and up for grabs. Ball's loose at the 15. Independence falls on it. And the Patriots are celebrating like they're going to get the football back here.
1: I mean, it's just a jailbreak. I mean, you get multiple. I can't even tell who actually got their hands on that one, but it goes straight up in the air. And what the Independence players, I think, thought maybe for a second was it went off of
0: right
1: a Lake Norman player, but that does not matter after it has been partially blocked, especially if it's not down the field.
0: So Lake Norman will get the
1: actually,
0: football back.
1: They're correct.
0: Well, they are correct.
1: Independence
0: Look at this.
1: Is correct.
0: Yep.
1: So look at me forgetting the rules for a second.
0: Independence will retain possession of the football, first down and 10 from the 20-yard line. Still moving right to left. Beasley flares out in motion. Ball goes to him in the flat, but he drops it, and it's incomplete. His second drop of this drive.
1: I'm going to correct myself. I think The reason why is because technically the ball did go beyond the line of scrimmage even after the block punt. So now that's where you have a situation where if it goes off of a Lake Norman player, it's considered a muff punt.
0: So the Independence offense has been choppy, to say the least, here in the opening quarter. 4:02 left to play. Have not been able to get anything going, really, but catch a break on a blocked punt. Second down and 10 from the 20. Here's Wright. Plenty of time to throw. Pressure coming. Trying to escape. Out across the 20. And tackled at the 22-yard line. So he does pick up positive yardage. It'll bring up third down and 8 roughly here. And again, last week in their win, they ran for 252 yards, only threw for 30. We've seen them come out throwing the football a lot here early on.
1: Yeah, and that's where I think Wright's got to have a little bit of a faster clock in his head, take off a quarter second sooner. He probably picks up 6 or 7 yards. That time just stood in the pocket a little bit too long trying to find someone down the field.
0: 14-0, Lake Norman on top, an opening drive touchdown followed by a strip fumble return for a touchdown by Mason Heffner. And here's Independence on third down and 8. Complete out across the 25 to the 28-yard line. Close, but not quite enough. That'll bring up fourth down and 3.
1: I like the call there. Get the ball to Henderson. Little screen situation there. And staying aggressive, Robert Williams going to go for it here on fourth down.
0: How about that? Down 14-0. 2:56 and rolling here in the first quarter. Will they go for it or will they try to draw the Wildcats off sides? And now Noah Wright turns out, looks to the sideline, and a timeout taken by the Patriots.
1: Yeah, that's the second timeout they've burned. Remember, they burned the one when they were getting ready to punt the football. And so now they take one here. So a couple of burned timeouts here in the first quarter could be tough, considering what if a situation occurs late in the second quarter where they're trying to drive and get some points on the board. They don't have the benefit of that timeout.
0: No, this is, again, an Independence team that with the coaching change, DJ McFadden taking over at West Charlotte, they lost their quarterback, Jared Street. He's at Weddington now. Big win for them last night. Norrie White, also a defector to Huff. So
1: Reno Fisher as well.
0: Again, yeah, you and I talked to Coach Williams, I guess, yesterday, 2 days ago. And, you know, he talked about the youth of this roster. I think six total seniors on this roster, four of whom will see extended action tonight. You were pointing it out to him at our production meeting. Coach, I'm seeing a lot of freshmen, sophomores, and juniors on this roster.
1: Yeah, I mean, it's the SR did not show up very often, which can be tough. But it can be a great foundational piece for your program, right? Sometimes you take over a new program and you got 30 seniors. It can be tough. Now you can sort of build in to these younger guys what you expect moving forward. Gives you a great foundation for your program. I think Robert Williams is doing just that.
0: 2:46 on the clock in the first quarter, and this time Independence will punt it. Darren Boston standing back at his own 11, and it's a fake up the gut. It's going to be close, and it looks like the Patriots have the first down. So after coming to the line of scrimmage on 4th and 3, attempting to draw the Wildcats offsides, taking a timeout, then coming back off the sideline in a punt formation, Williams opts to run a fake anyway.
1: I love this. I love the aggressive nature. They go with a fake punt right up the middle, and this is going to drive head coach for Lake Norman, Coach Oliphant, up a wall and back down twice. He is a guy that loves trick plays. He loves those kinds of things in the special teams game, and he just got beat at his own game. He is not going to forget that. You can be assured of that.
0: And that was Amari Battle, the upback, who took the direct snap and ran forward for the first down. And Independence is still alive. Here's Wright, fakes the handoff, rifles it out to the near side. Catch made at the 38, and a nice little run after catch by number 16, Chris Henderson, the junior wide receiver, and that's a Neogenics first down. Neogenics' most trusted stem cell and PRP clinic in the Charlotte area.
1: Chris Henderson, nice job showing the strength to run through a tackle there and pick up some positive yards.
0: And now they're going with some tempo here on first down and 10 from the 44. It's a handoff to the left side. And Beasley's tackled at the 45. That'll be a gain of 1.
1: This is where I think Independence has to find a way to make some hay. This is a tough defense to run the football against, but you got to be able to run the football, take a little bit of pressure off the quarterback, Noah Wright, give him more opportunities to work. If your running game's there, then you've got more people down in the box, and you got more opportunities to push it vertically down the field.
0: Independence from its own 45. 1:14 and rolling here in the opening quarter. Lake Norman leading 14-0. Here's a deep ball. complete to the 30-yard line for Independence. A big play and a first down. And look at this, Reggie. After a disastrous start, Independence's offense is humming.
1: Yeah, they get the freshman involved. Little half roll there for Noah Wright. And he pushes it down the field, finds Stephen Edwards working over the middle for a big first down. That's a freshman that hasn't played a ton, got the start tonight, and all of a sudden he makes a play early. That's going to give him a ton of confidence, and that's, again, Coach Robert Williams understanding what he has and getting the right guy an opportunity.
0: 28-yard catch by Edwards sets up first and 10 from the 28 of Lake Norman. Noah Wright fakes the give, keeps it himself, trying to follow his right tackle that time, cut down at the 26-yard line. It's a gain of 2.
1: And again, Wright can run the football. Sometimes he'll give that to Beasley. They got a couple of guys back there that can really do it with their legs.
0: Noah Wright running for 208 on 16 carries last week in the win over Harding. And right here, claps, gave a hard count, turns and looks at the far sideline to his head coach, his offensive coordinator, looking for a play. And they're just going to let the clock roll down here. 2 seconds, 1 second, and that is the end of the first quarter of action. The Lake Norman Wildcats own the first quarter, 14-0. A Caden Kraft rushing touchdown and a big Mason.
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3: 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I don't know if it's coincidence or what happened the other day. Mack, he was nibbling my arms on Monday afternoon, and I sneezed. And whatever that noise was, it scared him, Mack. And he almost, like, came to attention like a person being yelled at by a drill sergeant. He sat straight up and stopped biting. It just stopped moving. Ooh. And then he went and napped. I thought, well, that's weird. One sneeze has just set this guy off the nap. So then when he woke up, he started nibbling a little bit, and I went, it's you! I fake sneezed, and he did it again. He just stopped. Man. This dog now for 2 days, Mac, has not gotten in any trouble. He's no longer biting. All I have to do is go, achoo! And he just stops doing whatever he was doing. What the hell happened here?
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0: Your linebacker, Memphis Barb, one of the players on this team that Coach Jonathan Oliphant was most looking forward to seeing out there this year, Reggie, but unfortunately cannot play here tonight.
1: Yeah, he's an absolute load defensively to try to block. And as you see this defense on the field, a great job by Beasley on the screen.
0: How about that? Jaden Beasley, a little bit of a tunnel screen right there, takes it and finds a lane, sprinting inside the 10 down to the 2-yard line. It'll be first and goal for Independence, a team that looked like they were staggering and about to get rocked just a couple of minutes ago, but they have found their footing offensively and are now knocking on the door, down 14-0. Here's a heavy formation. First and goal from the 2. Driving the pile at the goal line. It's in. Touchdown, Independence. Their first score of the night. And how about that? Noah Wright, the quarterback, keeping it himself up the middle to make it 14-6. Your scoreboard update brought to you by Culver's. Visit your local Culver's location in Indian Trail, Belmont University, Arrowwood, and Salisbury.
1: Kyle, I love what we're seeing out of this game plan from head coach Robert Williams and his offensive staff. Essentially, what they're doing is this. A lot of screens to slow down his pass rush, and then when they get him slowed down, then they go over the top because they've got time to protect it. I love what they're doing right now.
0: Bosco Zabara, the junior kicker on for the extra point, just gets it away. High end over end through the uprights, and it's good. 14-7. Independence cuts the deficit in half. And a great show of resilience by the Patriots on that drive. Because, again, Lake Norman on its opening possession, Reggie, drives down, scores, sets the tone, 7-0. Caden Kraft, four-yard touchdown run. And then, of course, Independence on the second play of the next drive. Mason Heffner strips it from Noah Wright, returns it for a touchdown to make it 14-0. Independence looked all out of sorts offensively, but as we take a look at some of the replays here, started to find some toughness, find some grit, and find their way.
1: Yeah, you fake a punt, and then all of a sudden now everybody's on their heels. Push the ball down the field vertically. Guy goes up, makes a play for you, and then you get the quarter break to rethink what you want to do. What do? Get it to a slow screen to your back out on the left side, get it down to the one-yard line, and then your quarterback finishes the drive with a quick one-yard touchdown run. I like the way they're calling this game. They're keeping things, mixing it up, keeping this defense of the Wildcats guessing. Did a great job there using the screen game and the vertical passing game.
0: 14-7, our new score. On a balmy Friday evening, week four of the high school football season, here in Mooresville, North Carolina, Lake Norman with a 3-0 start, leading by a touchdown, looking to go 4-0 tonight. The school opened back in 2002. The program is a couple of decades old. They've yet to win a state championship, but they've certainly fared well over the last 20-plus years of Wildcat football. Head coach Jonathan Oliphant does believe that this team, he's got a squad here this year that can contend, really contend, at the 7A level.
1: Yeah, he's been on a cusp for a long time, and I think now Caden Kraft has the experience to be able to lead this team that far.
0: Zabara's kick caught by Bellamy at the 3. Bellamy evades a defender, cuts it at the 25, and takes a massive shot at the 34-yard line, and a flag flies in.
1: Yeah, that is a big-time hit from Darian Boston. 5'11", about 200 pounds, but he delivered a blow as if he was about 250.
0: And to add insult to injury, it'll be a hold against the Wildcats. We'll take a look at the replay here. Thalen Bellamy, one of the playmakers on this Wildcats team. Nice return here, made one man miss, cut it upfield, and took a nasty shot from Boston there at the end. Ooh. Boston does a little bit of everything for Independence. Backup quarterback, plays some linebacker. He's the punter, active on special teams.
1: And evidently likes to say hi.
0: Friendly guy, that Darian Boston. So Lake Norman will start first and 10 at their own 25-yard line. Moving right to left, ball's on the near side hash. Caden Kraft takes the snap. It's a handoff on first down. And great penetration that time by Independence. It's a one-yard gain.
1: Yeah, it's a great play by Courtney Walters, the defensive lineman. Watch big number 44. Gets down inside of the left tackle, and he's in the backfield before that play could even get started. That's a great job getting to the inside of Sammy Wooten there, the left tackle. Makes a big play.
0: Tez Massey with the carry that time. Coach Oliphant was quick to tell us today he's got three capable running backs, but that Tez Massey is the most jacked of all three of them.
1: Said he looks like an Adonis.
0: Said if he looked like Massey, he'd walk around with his shirt off all day long. Here's Kraft on second down. Quarterback keeper around the left side. Takes a little contact at the end and runs out of bounds at the 35-yard line for a first down.
1: Speaking of Massey, watch him on this play right here. As this thing comes around the left side, he picks up a block that springs Caden Kraft. You'll see him come right there. That block right there springs Caden Kraft around the corner and allows him to pick up that first down. Again, Kyle, you talked about it. His body, he just used all of it right there. That's a great block.
0: 10:35 left to go here in the second quarter. The Wildcats leading 14-7, but possessing the ball for just the second time here tonight. Kraft in the gun and finds a sliding receiver at about the 42-yard line. And that was number 10, Noah Jacobson, the Davidson commit, making the grab.
1: That's a great design. They run a corner route and a quick little out route underneath, and then they send Jacobson to the inside in the intermediate. Confuses the coverage. He just sits right down against that zone and picks up nice yardage.
0: Second down and 4 from the Lake Norman 41. Kraft, empty backfield in the gun, going deep down the far sideline. Caught at the 20-yard line. Did he stay in bounds? He did not. Heck of a throw and a great catch by number 13, Doc Caldwell, but couldn't get a foot in bounds. It's incomplete.
1: Yeah, I love this. You knew they were going to take a shot eventually. This is a well-thrown football, just a little bit to the outside. Caldwell nearly came down with that left foot. Looks like it landed just a little bit into the black there on that sideline.
0: Wow, how about that? Doc Caldwell, one of our players to watch coming into tonight. 6 catches, 222 yards, averaging 27 a game, and has 2 receiving touchdowns on the season.
1: 27 yards a catch. We see why.
0: Third down, 4 to go from the 41. Again, empty backfield. Kraft calls his own number. Up the gut he goes. Lowers his shoulder across midfield. And that'll move the sticks for the Wildcats. Caden Kraft with a Neogenics first down. Neogenics, Charlotte's most trusted stem.

0: Acknowledging here that Jonathan Oliphant, the 2020 Iredell County Coach of the Year, also recently became the winningest head coach in Lake Norman Wildcat history, picking up win number 55 a couple of weeks ago.
1: We just got word as an independence timeout. One of the officials pointed towards Lake Norman, but that was an independence timeout there.
0: Okay, so we'll adjust that on the screen, which would then tell us that Independence has taken its final timeout of the first half.
1: Correct.
0: Robert Williams has had to use a couple of timeouts, used two of them in the opening quarter, and just burned his final timeout of the half right there.
1: It looked like they were checking on number five, Kevin Powell, so the safety, maybe that's why they used the timeout. They want him on the field.
0: Kraft with Pullman to his right. Four wide receivers out there. Kraft fakes the give to Pullman. Has all day to throw. Pumps. Throws. Has a man wide open. Touchdown, Wildcats. Thalen Bellamy got behind the defense. And Kraft found him with a strike. It's 20-7. Lake Norman extends the lead back to 13.
1: Kyle, they caught Kevin Powell the third. The safety, he slipped on the play as two receivers went by him. And then Caden Kraft had to kind of reset where he was and pushes it down the field and finds Bellamy for a touchdown.
0: So Chase Englehart, he's been a busy man here in the first half. Back out for his third extra point attempt. Clean snap. And the kick.
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0: Is through 21-7, Lake Norman back on top by 14. 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
0: 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Kyle Bailey, Reggie Walker here with you on the call for the WCCB Bayhackle Sports High School Game of the Week. We saw a great response by Independence a couple of minutes ago, but Lake Norman comes right back at it.
1: Yeah, that's the veteran quarterback, and I think Look, they kind of benefited, right? You get a timeout

0: call by the defense, and it gave Coach Oliphant and this staff, offensive coordinator Jason Ealy, a chance to really figure out what do they want out of that timeout. They push the ball down the field, get vertical, and they get a touchdown.
1: So Lake Norman kicker Chase Englehart. He's already kicked three extra points, and now his third kickoff of the day is a line drive that hits a Patriot at the 30-yard line. He was fortunate to scoop it up. Took a couple of big hits there at the end, and the ball will be spotted at the 34-yard line.
0: And that is truly by design, because Englehart, I think last week, it was 5 of 7 in terms of touchbacks on kickoff. So they saw something there, maybe thought they could get a carom off a young player and pick it up and get the football back, maybe steal a possession, to no avail. Great job by Independence reacting, getting onto the football to maintain possession.
1: So Independence, I guess this technically still counts as their second possession of the night. Their opening possession was a wild ride. Well, technically their third, if we're being honest about things. Noah Wright had the ball stripped by Mason Hefner, who returned it for a touchdown on the Patriots' opening possession. And now Noah Wright and the offense back out there. Swings it out to the flat off his back foot on first down. Catch is made for a short gain out to the 36-yard line.
0: And they are staying in the screen game. I like that. Trying to use the aggressiveness of this front seven against them.
1: It'll bring up second down and 8. Again, this Independence offense last week against Harding picking up their first win of the season. 282 total yards, 252 on the ground. They've been much more active through the air here tonight. It's a shotgun snap back to Wright. Wright gives to Beasley. Beasley through to the second level. Couldn't get away from the last defender. Tackled at the 45-yard line. But that's enough for a Neogenyx first down. Neogenyx, Charlotte's most trusted stem cell and PRP clinic.
0: They've got them off balance a little bit, right? You see the slow screen, then you see the screen to the outside, then you come back and run the football with the quick hitter up the middle of the field. All of a sudden, right, you get them to slow down, trying to get up the field, then you run the football and run right past them. I like the way Robert Williams and this coaching staff's offense is continuing to change up what they're doing. Keep this defense guessing.
1: Independence trailing by 14, and with the football, it's 21-7 Lake Norman, 7:19 on the clock and rolling. Patriots moving left to right. Ball's on the near side hash. Shotgun snap to Wright. Wright's got pressure in his face coming from everywhere, and he is sacked back at the 37-yard line.
0: Charlie Jones and Chase Johnson getting in there. You'll see Chase coming off that left side, and he forces him to step up. But Charlie Jones is there to make the play, number 11, playing that spur position.
1: Second down and 18 now from the 37. Wright backing out, fires it again to the far side, once again complete, but only back to the line of scrimmage. And boy, this Lake Norman Wildcat defense is swarming right now.
0: They tried to go back to the screen, right? They thought, okay, they're flying upfield too much. We're going to go back to the screen. Great job defensively recognizing the lineman letting you through and flowing out to the left. I'm just going to retrace my steps and follow the guy that should have been blocking me, and he'll take me to the football.
1: So line of scrimmage remains the 38. Third down and 18. Independence needs the Lake Norman 45 for a first down. Wright takes the snap, rolls out right, has time, surveying, reverses field, tucks it and runs, trying to beat one defender but can't do so with the original line of scrimmage. He's tackled down at about the 39, only gains a yard. That'll bring up fourth down and a country mile for the Patriots.
0: I think he wanted Chris Henderson, number 16, on a curl route. But as Henderson went to break to the inside, he fell down. And at that point, Wright realized that that route's not there. So he works back to the other side, trying to do something with his feet. Anytime your primary receiver, who actually was open on the play, he would have had an opportunity to pick up the first down. But he fell down. Can't get him the football.
1: Nice open field tackle that time by Charlie Jones as well. And Darian Boston on to punt the football for Independence. A low line drive wobbly kick hits at the 35. Takes an Independence roll inside the 30 down to the 26-yard line. So a 36-yard punt for the Patriots, and they've got a player down on the field back at the 39. See if we can find out who that is. 21-7, Lake Norman with a 14-point advantage as we draw closer to halftime here.
0: Looks like number 13, Zamir Carlton, who's down on the play back around the 39-yard line. He's up now.
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3: The official home of the Charlotte sports fan.
1: 14 and a big defensive possession here for Independence. They found some success offensively, but they've had some real difficulty containing Caden Kraft, which, for being honest about it, most teams on most Friday nights are going to have a hard time containing and dealing with Caden Kraft.
0: And they're going to have some problems with him on Saturdays, too. It's a long way away, though.
1: He's got one more year to go here at Lake Norman. First and 10 from the 26, moving right to left. There's a handoff up the middle to Bryson Pullman. Pullman into the second level, out across the 30, tackled at the 32. That's a gain of 6.
0: Tell you what, Kyle, I like this Pullman kid. He does such a good job. He gets north and south immediately. There's no dancing. There's no bouncing around. He is getting positive yards right away. And then he's got great lean to finish through guys with the contact bounce to go with it.
1: And how about that offensive line up front? Elijah Foster, Preston Salmers, Sam Ochoa, Wyatt Sherrill, and the App State commit Sammy Wooten. Opening up holes in the Lake Norman running game tonight. Second down and 4 from the 32. The give is to Pullman again. Makes a man miss. Has a couple of blockers. Out to the 40. 45-50. 45-40. Bryson Pullman rumbling down the far sideline for a big gain and another Lake Norman first down.
0: What a run by Pullman. Watch him here. He just starts up the field. And then he sees a lane. Bounces to the outside. Watch him set up a block there. Runs through a tackle and then finishes. See how he covers the football up, gets those shoulders down, and says, try tackling me if you can, but you're going to pay for it. It's a strong finish to that run.
1: 31-yard rumble for Bryson Pullman. Takes the Wildcats into plus territory. It's first down and 10 from the Independence 37. Ball's on the right hash. Kraft in the backfield in the gun with the back to his right. To give up the middle, and another big run for the Wildcats. Down inside the 25 to the 23-yard line. And that looked like Daylon Bellamy on the handoff that time. See what we have here. I take that back. Looked like number 24, Tez Massey, with the carry that time.
0: Yeah, Massey, nice job. Gets right up the field. That's one thing I'm seeing with all three of these backs. They don't wait. They get north. They are not dancing around in that backfield. They make sure they are pressing the line of scrimmage immediately.
1: So from the 37 down to the 25 is a 12-yard run for Massey. First and 10 at the 25. Kraft fakes the give to Massey. Has all day to throw. Finds a crossing receiver at the 7-yard line. Complete down inside the 5. But a flag flies in. The catch was made by number 13, Doc Caldwell. We'll see if it stands.
0: He had his pick because Noah Jacobson was wide open in the back of the end zone.
1: Awaiting word from the head official here. The flag came in on the near side about the 10-yard line. And it's a hold against the Independence defense. I'd imagine the Wildcats will decline this one.
0: Yeah, it's down here at the bottom of the screen. See, they work to the inside. And they just grab it. And the official saw it.
1: Line of scrimmage now, the 3-yard line. So it's a 22-yard pitch and catch from Kraft to Doc Caldwell to set up first down and goal with inside of 3 minutes to play. 21-7 Lake Norman, and they're knocking on the door again. Snap back to Kraft. Kraft lowers his shoulder, runs over a defender, and dives forward into the end zone. Touchdown, Lake Norman. What a run by Caden Kraft. 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
0: Remember we talked about that added weight in the offseason? Yep, that's another example of it.
1: Caden Kraft making a few trips to Culver's this offseason. put on 20